It's one shot to force double overtime. It's the MVP, Elijah Pepper, off to the left. 2013, 2015, 2018.

0: Gordon. For the morning. Tapuwelawelu's over there. Your side! Your side! Did he give the air? They say he did!
1: You believe in!
0: Oh my goodness!
1: You believe in!
2: Absolute scenes around the world with the last minute try in the corner to Braden Yosse!
3: Was he in?
2: He was in!
3: Of course he was in.
2: TRY, look at the scoreboard. Oh, there was a lot of sport the weekend, but that was the one for me. Like, even if you weren't a fan, what a game. What a game. I've got Jello in studio with me today for the show. Is this the start of a takeover bid?
3: The Tuesdays.
2: Yeah,
3: crunching on your Tuesdays.
2: Just
3: now.
2: Sort of wandered in and said, oh, I'm in with you today. Oh, okay. Tuesday, Friday, Jello.
3: No, it's a special day, mate. It is. Special day, special guests.
2: Very, very special day today. Tell us about the guests we've got in studio at 1 o'clock, Jello.
3: So this is Via Mafaleo. So I was ranting and raving about how good that Jonah Lomu movie was.
2: Yeah.
3: The other week, this is the lady that made it.
2: Mm.
3: So I wanna pick the pieces and get into it because there's a lot to talk about. And I said to you the footage that she had, like some of the stuff, the home videos, it's amazing. And I want to know how you go about getting this kind of stuff and, you know, how long this thing's taken to put together because it is a masterpiece.
2: Mm, it's cool too because part of our double act is someone that hasn't seen it and wants to and someone that has seen it and recommends it. And then the maker sitting in between us. So that'll be a special half an hour, however long we can have Via Mafaleo. We're also going to catch up, sort of an update, or bring us up to speed. Regular listeners will remember we had Jason Jones on from the fight, Save Our Speedway from Western Springs. I've recorded a chat with him about an hour ago because he was saying we're going to court. Well, I've been to court, a two-day hearing. I don't know how much he's allowed to tell us. But I just want to know where to from here because we've seen concretes on the track, we've seen a permanent stage go in, we've seen Auckland NPC play rugby there, all before the judgment has been passed, which is a little bit illegal, I don't know, in my rookie eyes. So I'll play you that out soon. A text saying, absolute disgrace they gave that last try. Southland didn't deserve to be done dirty like that, and I'm not a Southland supporter. But it was a try.
3: A try is a try. You can't deny it.
2: And the interesting thing, too, I looked at the body language of the Southland players. No one was protesting that it had been given a try.
3: Was that out of fatigue or out of the fact they knew it was a try?
2: Yeah. Staff, some question marks over that last pass to Yosse, which led to that try. Also, there was some chat that he actually had his hand in touch before scoring. I won't have it. Like this happened.
3: What does the scoreboard say?
2: There's dubious calls in every game of rugby union, rugby league, netball, softball, everything. But I'll take it. They just never gave up. And my particular favourite part was sort of halfway through the second half and one of the commentators says, well, that should do it for Southland. Mm. And I'm in my lounge going, no, you don't know this team. You don't know this team. Amazing. Anyway, so that's what we've got coming up. We're working on another one, which hasn't replied to us yet. Still hasn't replied, Jacob? No, still hasn't replied. So maybe that's not going to happen, which is a shame. I won't tell you who it is yet. I might tell you if they don't get back to us. Let's go to the phone calls, though. Let's go to Ramfurly Shield Land, Canterbury, Mikey. Hello, Mikey.
4: What was that deep sigh for? Come on.
2: It was like, no, it wasn't a disappointing one. It was just like I needed to centre myself to say there's more teams that played in this weekend than just my beloved Green and Whites. There was Canterbury as well.
4: Well, see, Steffi, now you know what it's like, right? So, you know, you're sort of perennial down the bottom there.
2: Yep.
4: Everyone's giving you the love. And now you win a game, they're all coming for you.
2: They come for me, yeah. Just share in the glory. It's just share. Like, I'll admit, when he went over in the corner and the referee went try, I thought, oh, geez, I don't know. He looked out to me. But there's no TMO in the NPC.
4: I've got to say, there are a couple of decisions which we'll get to on the All Black game, which I was like, you've got to be kidding me. And that was with a TMO.
2: Mm.
4: So I think the refs have done a pretty damn good job in the NPC personally. And you got the win. So these salty Southlanders, tough. Deal with it.
2: That's it. And Southland did that to us 2 years ago. I think we led 22-0 at half time, and they beat us 29-22 in a second half full of dubious decisions.
4: Yeah. I'd hate to. Imagine being a rugby ref. Oh, I think it'd be one of the worst jobs in the world to do, with all the rules and all the this, that and the other. It's just, it's madness. And then you look at the international game. So yeah, let's talk about the international game. I assume you watched it. I had flashbacks to the World Cup final.
3: Me too.
4: Oh, it's just all going to be this again. And this is what the tour's going to be, effectively. Correct me if I'm wrong, but I believe the TMO people, or the people who sit in that box, they're all basically doing the entire tour, I believe.
2: Yeah.
4: And if that's the case, although it's not going to get better, is it? I mean, I just wonder if there is World Rugby, there is a international refereeing panel, etc., etc. Do they ever get feedback? Do people say, look, it really is a bad look? Or do they go, no, this is brilliant?
2: No, they do. They definitely do. And there will be conversations, and they will go through every single decision. I would hope, and I think they will go, we've got to be less pedantic, less involved. But it is, he is a Northern Hemisphere referee.
3: It seems like it's going the other way. Like, instead of saying, let's get less pedantic and less involved, it's, what systems can we put on top of this to make it even more refined? That's what I feel like watching it.
4: Oh, absolutely. And look, I don't really even put it really down to the ref as such. It was just the TMO in his ear. Just blah, blah, blah. And we've only got one Aussie ref over there. And he's been known to kind of go, like, I've seen it, I don't need the TMO. But be interesting to see tomorrow morning how they go. But if that's the spectacle, rugby's greatest rivalry could be rugby's greatest, yawn fest.
2: Disappointment.
4: You know what I mean?
2: Yeah, I think it was Steve messaged me in the weekend and said the NPC saved rugby this weekend because the Springboks Argentina was turgid, it was pants, the All Black Stormers was gross. I didn't watch Australia-Japan, but the NPC saved it. Like, the Shield game was awesome. Hawke's Bay were awesome. Waikato winning was awesome. It was such a good round of NPC.
4: Well, thinking, back to Shield country, which is, we just call it home, that was a real old-fashioned ding-dong, forward-orientated, defensive battle. And it was brilliant just because of the tension in the game. Well, honestly, I haven't had a knot in my guts for such a long time watching rugby. And it wasn't until the final whistle went, I actually felt like, oh, thank God, that's over. Wow, we got it. It was that was tense, man.
2: Mm.
4: Because Otago could have easily have won that game or defended their title. So, they're a good team. But, we've got it. Love it. Hey, now, Jallo's there, so he can talk about this Warriors team quite quickly now instead of Friday. But I've got a question about the jersey. So who's the fella you have in all the time and he does the designs? Kiwi guy? I think he might even be from Christchurch originally.
3: I think
4: Lewis?
3: Louis Brown. So he's designed a couple. I don't think he designed the latest one.
4: Oh, okay. Yeah. I know he designed the one that was in the one stadium, which I thought was a magnificent jersey. But I've got to say, that Heritage Rounds jersey was really good.
2: Yeah.
4: Like, really good. Yeah, it was quite amazing.
3: I saw
4: a spectacle.
3: Oh, it was awesome, mate. You want to see? I saw big Stephen Adams at the ground, and he was wearing one. And I said to him, you didn't get that from the shop, did you? And he said, yeah, what is that? And I said, nah, there's nothing in there. Fitz says, nah, it's a custom. Everything I wear is custom. Oh, it makes
2: the cool
3: sense.
2: Thing was, I was working in the members' lounge at the Warriors, and

0: I had I had a Warriors basketball singlet and a Heritage jersey basketball singlet signed by Stephen Adams.
1: Both.
0: And I just wanted to chuck one under the stage and give one away and keep one myself.
1: Keep one for a blanket at home.
0: I wouldn't be surprised if that was designed by Ngāti Whātua, who also wrote the haka for the Warriors, and that haka was specifically written for them, and the haka is called Warrior. Mm. So I'd imagine they might have had some input.
2: So Jello, psychologically, what does this do? What does that win? And it wasn't just, you know, any old win. It was a magnificent effort, one of the best they've probably ever done. What does that do psychologically for them now as we head towards the end?
1: I think it sets a standard, Mikey, where every game needs a haka. they got a big game, get the haka ready. I think it's just certain teams have a mental barrier over you, a mental block. I think Penrith is that team for everybody.
0: Mm.
1: Where they think, if we're going to do anything this year, we've got to, you know, measure ourselves against Penrith. The way that we came out in that first 40 and dominated that first 15, 20, 25, 30 minutes to keep Penrith to nil at halftime, I can't remember the last time I've seen it. Definitely not in the Ivan Cleary era, I don't think. But I think any kind of mental block or fear about Penrith holding something over us, I think that's gone. That is gone now. So, you know, I'm looking at the rest of the competition. Roosters Penrith is going to be a massive game this weekend to see where, you know, those probably the other front runners creeping in on things, but to see where we are against the competition, I think this is a massive confidence booster.
2: Because the last, two, three games, it's all been a bit, I don't know, tedious is quite the word, but slightly disappointing, I'd say, for Warriors fans. But, geez, that was just an explosion. That's, there'll be people back on the wagon, and there'll be a lot of it, surely. If there's going to be any year, why wouldn't it be this year?
1: Well, every year's our year, Mikey, you know that, mate. But it just goes to show our best football, if we can reach our best football can blow anybody off the park.
2: Yeah, awesome. All right, you guys have a great show. Looking forward to this interview with the director, the Lomming thing. So. Mm. Good on you guys.
1: Cheers, brother.
0: Yeah, it'll be amazing. I've been corrected. There are TMOs in the NPC, and the referee did go, the TMO did say in his ear, no reason to overturn the try. So he had looked at it. So I stand corrected. So fair try. Let's go to Paul in Northland. G'day, Paul.
3: Hey, boys. Hey, what about that ridiculous forward pass in the Warriors game?
1: I forgot about that. I thought it was a dream.
3: The referee was... Yeah, Jared Sutton was literally, I think, 5 to 7 metres away, and looking at the play, that just blew me away, that one. But it was good to see you, Jello, mate, the Prince of Rarotonga.
1: Yeah.
3: Good to see you at the game.
1: Good to see, mate. You want to see Paulie Seat's staff. He's like Caesar at the Coliseum sitting there.
0: Is he?
1: It's right behind the bench, but it comes up, so he's elevated a little bit. Beautiful seats. Might be best seats in the house.
3: I think so, mate. You know, I was fortunate to sit next to Jerry Seuss here for the New South Wales Cup game, and I chewed his ear off, trying not to annoy him too much, but yeah. Hey, Jello and Stevie, what do you reckon if this Orcas team goes ahead and they do a haka, they come out with a haka, can you imagine the Warriors haka and then their haka, and it'll just be unreal, won't it?
0: Well, first point, I don't think the Orcas will go ahead, just my personal view. I just think they're making a lot more noise than they should be. I've read a few stories on the other side of the Tasman, stuff I've been digging around trying to find. They're virtually talking like they're across the line. But there's other bids that haven't really announced themselves anywhere near as colourfully. The Ipswich Jets are starting to make some noise across the other side of the ditch now. And Volandis has come out and said, we're not even looking at the other bids yet. They're a million miles away from even having discussions. So,
3: It's a funny one because if you listen to some squads across the Tasman, the Orcas have done deal. And if you listen to others... put it this way, if the NRL, if Queensland can't dominate, the NRL can't dominate Queensland with four teams in there, they're worried about the AFL coming in. If they can't do it with four teams, mate, well then they never will. So, I don't know, mate, but is there enough for five teams in Queensland and NRL teams?
0: Yeah, I guess that's part of the big decision, isn't it? It's a tough one. It's a tough one. Good on you. Good on you, buddy. Good to chat, man.
3: All right, mate.
0: See you, boy.
1: Come on, Paulie.
0: Bye-bye. Just a breaking news story here about 15 minutes ago. The Wellington Phoenix women's side have signed Tamika Yallop, who has played 134 times for Australia. One of their leading players, Brisbane Roar stalwart. They are fashioning a team, the Wellington Phoenix. They sure are.
1: It's got the same coach, Bev Priestley?
0: Bev Priestman, yeah.
1: Oh, nice. Priestman, sorry.
0: Yeah. Dino, g'day, buddy.
4: Congratulations, mate.
0: Thank you, mate. Thank you, mate.
4: I don't know whether we need to have an end goal TMO and MPC rugby or not, but I tell you what, if that bloody half-back for Southland plays another game, I'll eat my hat. 2 minutes and he kicks it, and it was a shit kick.
0: I couldn't believe it either.
4: I know. I'm sitting on the couch thinking this is going to be a good phone call on Tuesday. And then as soon as I seen that kick, I thought,

0: if they say he's too small, he's too small. It doesn't wash with me because I've seen some pretty talented small flankers for other national teams that have gone pretty well that we've discussed prior. But I don't really know what Braydon Losey's got to do either. Man, he doesn't do much wrong, does he? Like, he's a good, you want him in your team, put it that way.
1: Big engine too.
0: And just a nice bloke. You know, like, he interviews really well. I don't know, it's a difficult one, but that's all I was ringing for, mate, was to say, well done. And I couldn't believe that kick. I thought, you are kidding me. I went straight up in here too, didn't I? I just about landed on his own head. It was like,
1: It did, mate.
0: Yeah, like, can you kick the ball? Go down and play bloody halfback for the Stags.
1: That'll do us, Dino. Good on you, buddy. Let's go to John. G'day, John.
2: Hey, is it too early to say that it's Hawke's Bay's to lose?
1: Oh.
2: Because I tell you what, man, Hawke's Bay just look unbelievable.
1: They're very good.
2: 50 points in the last 2 weeks, each game. You know?
3: Is that a good Tasman team as well?
1: It's a pretty good Tasman team.
2: That's a good... Yep, that's a pretty good Tasman team. I'm pretty sure if Tyson Frizzell's in there. He might be injured. Tom Moifalau's in there.
1: David
2: Harvey. And then they smashed Wellington last week in the Capital, 52-30 something. So, mate, they are a team to watch. And I'll tell you, another team that looks like a dark horse to me this year is Northland Taniwha.
1: Yeah.
2: They lost to Bay of Plenty, but geez, they got a good bloody unit, don't they?
1: They love an attacking game. What do they call it? Taniwha Magic, I think they say. That's what they want to do. Eyes up footy, as Kyle Mills would say. They're an exciting team to watch. And most of the NPC teams are exciting to watch, unless you've got a halfback that kicks it with 2 minutes to go and you're leading.
3: That's exciting.
2: I'm just glad to see the return of Auckland. You know, Auckland beat Wellington and just lost to Canterbury.
1: Yeah.
2: I mean, the last 2 years, they've been 10th, 11th, you know, for such a proud union. I mean, they shouldn't be that far behind. They should be up there with the Canterbury's and Wellington. So it's good to see them, and good to see North Harbour, man. 59-19 against Counties.
1: I know. I'm stoked for the Harbour fans. That's sort of similar to my Manawatu fans. You struggle to eke out some wins, but good on them.
2: Yeah, exactly. And just before I go, you know, no one's talked about the NRLW, how good the Warriors women are doing.
1: They are flying.
2: They might be coming fourth or fifth, is that right, Jelly?
3: I think they might be tied on fourth, maybe even third. I think they've only lost the two games. But they're looking really good.
1: Brisbane lost in the weekend in the NRLW.
3: Oh, I missed that.
1: Had their first loss, yeah.
2: Hey, just before I go, do you think that Leigh Barn will be in the Kiwis? Because by jingers, he has been probably the best second row we've had, and that's saying something this year.
1: He's been really good, for a young fella.
3: Yeah, I think he'll get in, and if he doesn't get in, it's testament to how good the Kiwis forward pack will be this year, because they are stacked.
1: Yeah.
3: Stacked. But I hope he does. I hope he does. And I think that little connection with Stacey Jones, you know, being there each week, I think he might get himself in there.
2: There you go, gentlemen. All right, up the
1: Waz, let's go. Up the Waz. Good on you, buddy. Quick text before the break. Marshy from the Hawke's Bay. Kia ora, boys. Holy fuckatava. Hawke's Bay, the mighty Magpies. Great wind turbos. Hard like a Targo. Up the Waz. That's from Marshy. Sorry, team, that's on hold. After the break, we will come to you, Steve and Mark.
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5: Australia's next Test Challenge is almost here, and with the Black Caps set to face them in a blockbuster series this summer, it's the perfect chance to see what New Zealand will be up against. 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Australia against Bangladesh. 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
2: Just on the TMOs and the NPC, they overruled Vakina for a try in the Auckland match with the TMO. I had him first try scorer. That cost me. Staff, the Turbos try. There was no evidence not to award the try. That is the key question, evidence not to. There are TMOs for the NPC, and that's signed off by Gary, the ref, with two eyes. There you are. Let's go to Steve in Auckland. G'day, Steve.
3: Yeah, kia ora, lads. So, first of all, just a question for Cello. Cello, is Metcalf the piece fix in the competition when he's on?
4: Oh, mate.
2: Yes.
4: I mean, when he's on, I mean, he can kick well enough, he can run. He can get his D right. Yeah, I think he's up there. I don't know if he's the best, but I think he's definitely up there. And his speed sets him apart from most sixes.
3: Where is he going exactly?
4: He's going to St. George next year.
3: Why, I ask myself. Seriously? I know coaching is always in the eye of the beholder, but you think maybe Webby's got this wrong? In terms of where basically Metcalf sits in the pecking order?
4: I think he looked at it as a gamble. And when you look at Luke's injury record, you'd think, you know, the safer bet is to let him go and get someone that's a little bit more sturdy and less injury prone. Because if he gets injured again in the next 3 weeks, everyone's going to go, ha ha, shame on the Dragons. At the moment, they're saying, what a steal. He's the, you know, one of the best players in the comp.
2: One of the shows had the strength conditioning and the physio guy from the Warriors on, and he said, if you do an ACL, you're 30% more likely to do it again. Same with hamstrings. And he's done both of those.
4: Hmm.
3: Crazy man, but you know, it's just great to see, and that atmosphere was just pretty amazing. To be brutally honest, I've got up to watch the All Blacks on Saturday morning, but I wish I'd actually gone straight to the gym, guys, seriously. that was a freaking hard watch. I only like rugby, like most rugby supporters, Jello, will keep watching because we hope that something happens. And speaking of something happening, I've got a very good mate, Sean Baisley, who's probably the biggest Turbo supporter around, outside a guy called Mark Stafford, who was texting me during the Manawatu Turbos game on Sunday. And I finished watching the Canterbury Otago game and thought to myself, oh boy, that game's going to be hard to top. But I thought, you know what, just out of, you know, you always support your mates, and I was thinking of you at the time, and you must have went through some emotions during that game, Steph. I was thinking about you when you guys were 28-7 down, and I was thinking, God, Steph would be just beside himself. He'd probably want to go and paint something right now as opposed to watching the rest of this game. And then I thought about you straight after the game, hence I sent you a message. I actually said to my mate and Ozzy, who were texting each other, I said, mate, two things need to happen here. Braden Yosso, I love him as a guy. I've interviewed him a couple of times and spoken to him. Even tried to get him up north to the beautiful Taniwha. No, wasn't to be. I said to my mate in Australia, I said, mate, that first half, he was really quiet.
2: Mm.
3: Really, really quiet. I said, two things need to happen. He needs to explode, and you need to bring Nani Lamapi on. Just to bring a point of difference, because at the moment, Stags are absolutely owning you guys.
2: Mm.
3: And this could either go one or two ways. This could either be an absolute blowout, or if you guys make a comeback, listen, you could score 3 or 4 tries really, really quickly. But probably the biggest thing in your team, Steffi, and boy, they almost should be a fine for kicking the ball away.
2: Mm.
3: Seriously. I mean, love Drew Wald as a player, and Jordy Villiers. I'm a good mate with his old man Yogi, who played for Taniwha as well. But gotta stop kicking the ball away, man.
2: 100%.
3: Seriously.
2: Yeah. Both teams in that game actually stop kicking it. Stop kick, because they're both good attacking sides, and you just give it to the other team.
3: Yeah, it was the same. The undoing of my

0: mop. The yep. Taniwha on Saturday as well.
1: Yep.
0: They freaking kicked the ball over that touchline four times when that was a very, very winnable game. You know, it's as simple as that. And before I go, here's something for both of you. Why is the game of rugby... Like, I went to watch Kelston boys play Sacred Heart, and you'll love this, Jello. There's a few boys there that are looking at heading to the Warriors as well from Kelston, and boy, there's some talent around, no blooming question.
2: Mm.
0: And I watch all the NPC, and that secondary school game was absolutely outstanding. The NPC is outstanding. You watch international rugby, and it's officiated so differently. It's like you're watching a different game. You're almost like holding your breath when you're watching international rugby for all the wrong reasons, guys.
1: Yeah, I'm just nodding, mate. It's how long have we been saying they've got to do something about the officiating at the top level, because it's disengaging us, and I want to be engaged.
2: Yeah, big time. I've never been as frustrated as I was. I went to Eden Park when that World Cup final was on, and there's all the people sitting in the stands that had the final on the big screen, and then you keep seeing images of Sam Kane sitting there with his yellow card, which got turned to a red card. You just feel sick, and you feel so frustrated inside, and every time I see a TMO go upstairs and this big lengthy thing, it takes me back to that moment, and it just fills me with rage. I'm feeling angry now thinking about it. Yeah, it's hot in here.
0: Yeah,
2: turn the thing down.
0: The thing about it, Jello, guys from our age group and people who are around rugby will accept it, but the new generation coming through won't accept that.
1: Great point.
2: Mm.
1: That is a great point.
0: Seriously. I mean, I can see it with both my muckles. As much as I want them to follow rugby, they're walking around in their Warriors T-shirts.
1: Mm.
0: You know? Mm. And it's great. I think it's a great thing that they've actually got a passion for a team.
1: Mm.
0: You know, and I think that's blinking well awesome, but thank God for all I can say is thank God for the NPC. Just when you think our rugby's in trouble in terms of players going offshore, all of a sudden these players just come out of nowhere. And I loved that interview with Reece McDonald this morning. Did not realise that not just his father was a Springbok, but his grandfather and his grandfather's brother were Springboks.
1: Mm.
0: Boy, that's pretty amazing, eh?
1: That's genes. That's the gene pool. Good on you, Steve. Good to chat, buddy. We're going to get to Mark in Cambridge. G'day, Mark.
3: G'day, guys. Hey, we're going to take off the boots, put them in the kit bag, put on our dress shoes, and head into the boardroom. We've got a couple of questions here that have arisen in the last 24 hours.
1: Yeah.
3: One of them is Graham Lowe was on the Big Breakfast Show on the ZB this morning talking with the Hosking. And he said he had no idea who Christchurch, what was happening with Christchurch, because Christchurch City Council have engaged with the NRL.
1: Mm-hmm.
3: This is outside of his group. I was not aware of this until this morning, that Christchurch City Council... Now, tell me if I'm heading in the wrong direction here, and if you know more than I do, this is what I'm gleaning. Are they currently investigating the prospect of bidding for the license to be the controlling entity of the license for the rugby league entity out of their stadium that they've just built, owned, and will maintain? Because rugby league is now... After 25 years ago, 30 years ago, this was not... Rugby league is now self-sustaining.
1: Yep.
3: All these clubs, all the major clubs are profitable, and it's not difficult to make a club profitable. It would not be difficult to make a club profitable in a one-city town, in a one-team town, in a one-island town.
1: Yep.
3: This is a license to print money. Now, it also said to me that Graham Lowe... for all the plaudits around Graham, a bit of a chancer, right? This is serious business. Now, this is real serious business. I don't, to be honest, I don't think Graham Lowe's going to be around the table. What is going on here? Are Christchurch City Council going to step up and take...

0: like a, maybe not a controlling interest, but a stadium controlling interest in a rugby league entity? What do we know? What don't we know? Who's involved?
1: Here's my understanding that the council are talking to the NRL. If there was a bid to be successful in Christchurch, there's a three-team agreement, and it's the NRL, it's the local councils, and it's the franchise itself. The council will not own the franchise, but they need to be able to support it with infrastructure, with security, with accommodation, with training facilities, and with Te Kaha Stadium. So that's what those talks are at the moment. Personally, I feel like the Orcas are jumping the gun a little bit. And they're using the same strategy that the Gold Coast Titans used years ago when they were pretty much trumpeting that they were across the line, they were across the line, and they were sort of forced to get that licence by the public perception that that was across the line. However, when the Titans were doing their bidding, there wasn't a certain Peter Valandis in charge, and no one tells Peter Valandis who's the winning bid, who's the head coach, who's the particular staff, where they're going to play. No one tells Peter Valandis that. So I feel like there, and this is just me, I feel there's a massive disconnect from what the Orcas are trumpeting to what is actually happening.
0: Now, if that is the case, are we to then looking at potential other parties that are a little bit more, how shall we say, sophisticated in their approach and outlook to the NRL?
1: Yes.
0: Because look, good. That is what I'm hoping for. This is what I'm, real, I mean, like real proper money come in and start it off like it intends to go on as a winner.
1: That's it.
0: From the get-go. You come in with that almost John Rebo mentality from Brisbane to the Melbourne Storm. You come in with that and you're onto a winner and you just sit back and look, I tell you, I think it's a no-brainer, right? If you just run the numbers on a self-sustaining sport that's in a growth spurt, rugby league's only going to get bigger.
1: Mm.
0: It ain't going to contract. It'll consolidate around this 20, and I think the 20, NFL type of demand in our, given our market. I can see, I'm born rugby union. Everyone knows a lot of people know my voice is mad rugby union. I love everything. I love watching paint dry on a wall if it was a competition, right? I love it all. Rugby league has got something. It's got the sex appeal. It's got the toughness. It's got the full, it's a full spectrum sport. It's on field, it's off field, it's in the boardroom, it's on the networks. It's got union, not even in the same ballpark, right, in terms of the potential of the debate. And that is because rugby league is run as a professional game, an entertainment product, first and foremost. There's no tag on international, there's no tag, there is, but there isn't. We all know where the money is here. NFL style.
1: We've got to keep moving, Mark. Appreciate your call, buddy. And do also remember, everyone out there, that this 20th team will happen in 2029, because part of the broadcast deal is there must be 20 teams by 2029. And don't think that it's just Ipswich Jets, it's just the Orcas, it's just the other mob in Christchurch. There is time for a Wellington group, for a Hamilton group, for another Auckland group to put their bid together, and they might well be doing that as well. But there is one group that is very, very vocal, but they ain't across the line, as far as I know. Back in a minute.
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3: 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The Phoenix didn't capture New Zealand football fans. 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
13: A lot of phone calls. Let's keep going. Darren and Aussie, sorry for keeping you holding, buddy.
14: Hey, Staffy. Hey, Jillian. How are you?
13: Very well.
15: Very good, sir.
14: Mate, I'm all sixes and sevens today. I had yesterday off, so today feels like Monday, and now feels like Friday because Jello's here. So I don't know what day it is. I don't know what's going on.
13: No, hit us.
14: Yeah, I watched the Shield match live, and great game. But geez, I thought Otago really got that heavily wrong. Really got that wrong. You know, you've got a penalty, you're 5 metres out, you've got a solid scrum, Canterbury's line-outs humming, so you kick for touch. And they turn it over. I just couldn't believe it. I was yelling at the TV going, what am I seeing here? Yeah, I feel like they lost that, and Canterbury were just, you know, they were good. They were really good, and I think they're going to be really hard to pry that Shield from their hands from that new stadium now. So I think Mikey's going to be happy for quite a few weeks. That makes sense.
13: Yeah, I think so too. I thought it was a really good advertisement for Ramfurly Shield. I felt sorry, like If you look at those two teams, Canterbury is the better side, and Otago played way above themselves, which showed how much they wanted to hold on to it. I thought they were really, really brave and really good in defeat.
14: Oh, absolutely. It was a great game to watch. And really, I'm glad, you know, it lived up to the hype. And that's what happens when the Shield's on the line. Teams really step up. So, but, oh, the All Black game. My God. Discipline, man. What the hell? I'm sure you've had it all morning. I did have a meeting earlier on, so I missed
13: yeah,
14: the
13: we
14: first
13: have.
14: 20 minutes.
13: The highlight of that game was my salt and vinegar chips and gherkin dip that I had in the first half. That was the highlight of that All Black game.
15: 5 a.m.
13: 5 a.m. chips and dip.
14: My highlight of the day was we got them, you know, we get our eggs from the farmer's market and doing some bacon egg sandwiches. I cracked the first egg. Oh, double yolker. Beautiful.
13: Winning.
14: Cracked the second egg. Double yolker. Cracked the third egg. Double yolker. Had triple double yolkers. So,
13: genetically yeah. modified eggs. One's a bonus. Three's a query.
14: No, we get them from them a lot. It's just, yeah. So that was, my day started really well. But, I'm going to get it. I've made the decision. I'm getting up live tomorrow, 3 a.m., to watch the game. So, yeah, I apologise. If I do ring in, I'll be pretty rusty.
13: That's good as gold, mate. Good on you, Darren. We've got to keep going, mate. We've still got calls. Let's go to Marcus in Rotorua. G'day, Marcus.
16: Hey, boys, how's it going? Ringing up a bit early this week.
13: Yeah, celebrate, brother.
16: For sure. Great game. Not just the game either. Everything that went with it.
13: Yeah, amazing. An incredible weapon. So I'll tell you something. At the end of the game, there was a guy in the lounge who had never been to a rugby league game, who had never been to Mount Smart, and he walked through the doors and he said, "Am I still in New Zealand?" Because the atmosphere was something he'd never witnessed before.
16: For sure. Been there many times. I was just reflecting on the game, being team naming day today. I was just wondering if there'd be any changes, or would you fellas make any changes, force changes? When I say force changes, we're replacing someone that's not injured.
13: He's got a record of not doing that.
15: I think perhaps if there was a change, maybe bring Dimitrik back if his ribs are right. I don't think they are yet, but maybe bring him back to the bench. See maybe Eddie or one of the other young fellas drop out, perhaps.
16: Yeah, I was just thinking, you know, I've been keeping track of that young Lene. Scores all his tries with brute pace. You know, just burns people on the outside. And with Metcalf there, our back line all of a sudden gone from probably the slowest back line in the NRL to one of the quickest. You know, with our fast winger out there as well, when he was introduced, everyone was blown away by his pace. And I'm just thinking the same with this Lene. You know, he's really impressive. I don't like to put big reps on the guy, but he reminds me a little bit of Steve Reynolds, just how he swerves and makes people look very slow.
15: I've never considered that, the double speedsters, because that's the first time we've had two fast guys.
13: Too
15: we
13: prong.
15: Had Carl Pereira on his own, we had Lukey on his own, but together, we're coming at you.
13: Warriors, lightning.
16: Yeah, we're not being critical, we just want the best.
13: That's it.
16: The best opportunity for us to get that win, you know, that's
13: the one. Good to hear from you today, Marcus. He's normally a Friday. He's jumped to Tuesday. That's how good it was. Back in a short mo.
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13: Approaching 1 o'clock, got some beaut text messages, which I will get to, but Josh from Otago's called. G'day, Josh.
29: How's it going, mate? Just had to call up about the Warriors. Was the best 20 minutes I can ever remember seeing. I remember watching the 03 grand final as a 17-year-old, but yeah, that was just absolutely amazing. Just proves what a system Webby's got installed there. You can take a seven out. I know Metcalf is, you know, he's got the potential to be a star, but putting that seven jersey for the Warriors at the moment, it seems quite easy to perform. So it's going to be interesting going forward with Tamati. I wouldn't want to be the man having to make that call. Obviously, his kicking game is probably what might sway it. But, yeah, I was actually watching the game with my missus and she was absolutely loving it. League's just going off in our household every time I ring. I do mention that. But I wanted to get an invite to Mikey's barbecue, mate. So I've got some tickets to go see Canterbury play, even though they took the shield from my beloved Otago. But, yeah, we'll be going to the stadium for the fourth. So, awesome, yeah, looking forward to that.
13: That sounds awesome. Good on you, buddy.
29: Yeah, Yeah, just something must have said during the game. She reckoned they couldn't score 4 tries in 13 minutes. And I said, do not say that. You can't say that. No. Next thing they got, it looked like they had 3 tries with 5 minutes to go, and I'm blaming her. She's like, you can't blame me. I'm like, you can't say that. So she almost,

0: tossed off Portland.
1: Bang on. Good man. You never say it, you can't make it. I'm like a point a minute. You can get a point a minute easily in rugby union, easily. Right, we shall take a break. On the other side of this, the creator, the producer, the executive producer, the writer, and the person behind getting this Jonah Lomu documentary across the line, Via Mafaloa, will join us in studio.
2: Australia's next test challenge is almost here, and with the Black Caps set to face them in a blockbuster series this summer, it's the perfect chance to see what New Zealand will be up against. Australia take on Bangladesh in the opening test, with plenty on the line as they continue to fine-tune ahead of a huge home summer. Australia against Bangladesh. 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
1: Now, Ash says there's a classic recent case study that will happen with fan support in football right now. 3 years ago, no AFC fans and most New Zealand A-League fans in behind the Phoenix. 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I do. I think there's a big difference, though. The Phoenix didn't capture New Zealand football fans. 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

0: Director of the Lommy documentary. She'll be just coming into the studio shortly. Let's get some text messages. Jim from Tamuka says, Staffy, it's okay you win an NPC game. It's okay the All Blacks are playing second tour game. Good luck. When are you planning to do Heartland Preview this week? It starts shortly. This week. Pretty sure we've got Donny Bell coming on, which is great news. Wait until Matt Carley gets hold of the whistle or the TMO. History will tell you his story. BOP to take the shield on Saturday. Cheers, Steels. Good luck to you, Steels. Staff, I must say, with Roygaard out tomorrow, even though it's precautionary, it's still a bit worrying. Doesn't sound like the Sharks will be that strong, but it is Africa. Manawatu looked a bit dodgy, but the points are on the table. Thanks, Ken. Points are on the table. Thanks, Ken. Why in rugby do they have TMO and another person reviewing foul play or whatever it is, Mike? Yeah, two specific people. So one's looking at offside, knock on, all of that. And if there's a suspicious high hit, the foul play review officer doesn't worry about anything else, just foul hits. And so he'll go back on his own machine and rewind and say, we need to have a look at that.
1: And then he'll get his legal team and they'll send evidence.
0: Yeah. From Snifter, Staffy, credit where credit is due to the Turbos on winning the Wooden Spoon game. That's a bit harsh, Snifter. Not convincing in the slightest. We are destined to be bottom dwellers for the foreseeable future under Clark and our union. I beg to differ, Snifter. I thought that was a very character building effort. I'm proud of anyone, mate. Luke Metcalf is the best half I've seen in many years, from Ken.
1: Because he knows he's coming to the Dragons next year.
0: Oh, I don't know. That might not be Blues Ken, because there are two Kens.
1: Oh, there's two Kens. Okay.
0: Staffy, the Carter Group aren't exactly short of a Bob. Look, I could go on a massive thing about the Carter family backing this team, which is great, but they've got nothing to do with the bid. They've got nothing to do with it. They're building houses in Selwyn. And Selwyn is not covered by the Christchurch City Council, by the way. They have their own council and their own mayor.
1: All right.
0: Yeah. Andrew Chalmers from the AUKUS bid on the show tomorrow. If the AUKUS come in, who will be the first big-name rugby union signing other than Razor? Razor won't sign. Geordie, Artie, surely they will pull that card to try and attract more bums on seats in Christchurch. You know who I reckon they'll go after? Just a complete left field.
1: Who?
0: Reuben Love.
1: Why not?
0: Bang. Boys, I was at the Manawatu game on Sunday. I left with 15 minutes to go because I couldn't see them winning it. Man, was I wrong. Up the Turbos and up the Waz. You're a disgrace.
1: Shame on you.
0: Shame on you.
1: Keep walking.
0: Staffy, guess what? I saw episode one of a new dramedy on TV3 last night. One of the characters was sporting a Turbos jersey. In Auckland, on telly, lots of big stars. I might keep watching. Obviously got some good taste in the wardrobe department. Awesome. I wonder what that was on. Staff, won't they send another halfback to Africa, even just as a precaution? Most likely Hotham, along with the Proctor replacement. Going to be a long tour, injury-wise. Cheers, Ken. Yeah, that won't be the end of them. We're one game in. We've got two out.
1: Well, that was a chat before they left. They've only taken three.
0: Yeah. And everyone's saying that they're going to send Richie Mwonga over to replace Proctor. Come on now, we've got four first fives. Do we need five?
1: Too many.
0: I don't think so. Jello, if they put Tamari Martin back in for Metcalf, then using Webby's logic, Tane will come back in the back for Chance Nickel Klukstar.
1: Yeah, that's true, that's true. I wonder what they'll do, because they go pretty hard at training. Like, they'll do the 13 on 13. They don't go against each other. I wonder if they just do an old-fashioned shootout at training. You want the jersey? Play for it.
0: Play for that jersey. I suspect this text has come from the TMO from the Manawatu game, saying that there was evidence to show the ball grounded before the arm went into touch. Great to have the TMO listening. Last thing just for now. Afternoon, lads. Hope you all had a grouse weekend. Jello, brother, must have been a big night in hell, okay? What a win by the Hornets. Hope you didn't play your final early because the Raiders are ready. Anyway, lads, re the Warriors, haka. Did you notice there were no cameras between the players? So much better when it's more personal like that. There actually was, because I was at the ground. They might have got out towards the end, but they certainly encroached at the start, the Steadicam operator, who looks a lot like Roger Federer.
1: I call him Roger Federer too.
0: Oh, yeah. I do too.
1: They had the spider cam there too, which was sitting just behind
0: the Raptor cam. So I had it explained to me. So there's spider cam and there's Raptor cam. Raptor cam is the Temu version of Spidercam, and it's Russian made. How about that? And apparently it's better than Spider, like more versatile.
1: Mate, there's someone that

0: Those cameras better than us. It's just walked into the studio.
1: Yeah, they have. We're going to get a breakaway. I did tell you that the maker of Lomu, the documentary, Via Mafalau, is coming into studio. She's arrived. We'll take a break. We'll get her settled. Back in a mo.
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14: Number 11, Jonah Lomu.
15: Jonah is a freak. One in a million. Every rugby player, either they got the speed, the power, the skills.
14: Lomu, that's brilliant.
15: Jonah got those three things.
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0: man, his life was complicated.
1: Oh, 10 past one. Great to have in studio the maker, the producer of Lomu, the documentary, Via Mafalau. Via, thanks for having a chance or finding time in your day to come and talk to me in Jello. And it's pretty special. I was just saying to you, you've got me who's desperate to go and watch this thing, and you've got Jello who's been to watch this thing and he loved it. Mm. How long's this project? It's come to fruition now. When did you start?
2: Well, thanks for having me here in your fancy studio. Very nice, very nice. I've been on this project for 5 years now.
1: Oh.
2: So, yeah, a while.
3: This isn't your first rodeo, is it? So when it comes to making films and, you know, other projects, what have been the steps to kind of get you to the doorstep of this one?
2: Yeah, well, I guess I started in the TV industry, Tangata Pacifica and IMTV and what have you, and then kind of realised TV, it's very fast, it's very kind of soul destroying-ish, you know, and I better kind of do something that's more substantial, and then made these short films about Tongan legends and got bitten by the film bug. And before I knew it, I was kind of making a documentary about my family, which I don't recommend.
1: So is that this one? Is Jonah related?
2: No, but we come from the same tiny island in Hapai Group, and we're like two villages down from each other. So, you know, probably along the lines there, yeah, I'd say.
1: How did you start? We've seen how you finished. We've heard how it's finished and that it's something quite remarkable. We've had texts in from people who have been to previews and are blown away. So how did you start? What was the first approach?
2: Well, I think, you know, taking on this project, it felt like a lot, but I couldn't not do it because, you know, I champion Tongan filmmaking and there's not many Tongan filmmakers out there, so it's kind of like I felt like I needed to do this. But there was a particular piece of footage when he was about maybe 15 years old, and he's actually in Tonga, and he had gone back there on a family trip, and he was crying, and he was super emotional. And from then on, I was just like, okay, this is the gold. We've got a film. We can do something, because I haven't seen that footage before. I don't think many people have seen that footage before, but also that this is incredible, you know, because it just anchors him at that point of time. Yeah.
3: The footage that you do have, like, how and where did you find this stuff? Because there is some scenes in there, I don't want to give too much of the movie away, but there's some scenes in there that is so private. You know, how did you go about collecting it all?
2: Well, we were really fortunate because John, his younger brother, he had started to kind of collect a treasure trove of family archive. And, you know, it's very bizarre that back then they even had a camera. And I think I trawled through maybe, I would like to say, over 150 VCR tapes to kind of find these, like, golden diamonds in the rough, so to speak. You know, and half of the tapes had been taped over by some like terrible like TV show. Like, I don't know what was popular back then.
3: Days of Our Lives.
2: Yeah. Yes. But just lucky that he had, I guess, foreseen that his story would one day be told and that this would be needed.
1: I'm interested in what your goal was, what you wanted it to be at the end, and whether that changed through your path and all the stories you were pulling together. Did it end up being something different to what you initially started?
2: No, as a Tongan, I had always felt that we had never had the opportunity to really, I guess, celebrate him or just really acknowledge him properly. And so for me, it was always about getting to understand him, we'll try to understand him, but also

0: give that space where we could say, hey, we actually had this superstar, and do some kind of celebration around that, even though it's he does have a tragic story. But I think ultimately, too, it was for me to be able to give his mum her moment. Because every single time, it kind of has been taken away from her. You know, she didn't get the big wedding. She didn't get the first birthday of the grandson. You know, all of these kind of like Tongan momentous times that, you know, when you're a mother, that's how you kind of, what you aim for. She never got any of that, even though he was just this big person. So I wanted to give her moment.
1: That's so cool, because I wanted to ask, like, when he was at the peak of his powers, he was New Zealand's, and then he got even bigger, and he was the world's. And I get the feeling, again, I haven't seen it, were you giving the Tongan back in this story?
0: Oh, 100%.
1: Because that was the bit that was missing for me, was the realisation, what, there's a lot of Tongan building blocks in this great man that we all celebrate.
0: Yeah, and I think, you know, that was one of the things, is just how he was kind of portrayed in the media. Even the Tongans didn't realise how Tongan he was, you know? Like, and so a lot of the feedback from Tongans who've watched it was like, I didn't know he could speak Tongan. I didn't know he was so Tongan. I was like, yeah, you can't take away your Tonganness. You know, you can never take away your Tonganness. Yeah. And
1: did he become un-Tongan for a while, though, once he got swept up into the world media?
0: I think what happened is it became easy for him not to show up being a Tongan.
2: I think no Tongan in history has ever been in those circumstances as well. How do you kind of stand in that? That's a big question.
0: Exactly.

0: be pretty much old white men, and I'll take care of all the like cultural,
1: the Tongan family,
0: the Tongan stuff, the, you know, the emotional stuff. but we would always jump in, you know, at the end of each of each other's interviews, and just be like, if they felt like something that they, that, you know, hadn't been uncovered, or we wanted to press on or anything.
2: Yeah. I was thinking that watching it too, because it's like if the process of making it, I'm trying to get my head around it. Is it that you sit down with Sean Fitzpatrick, for example, and you think, all right, I need him to say this, so this is what I'm going to ask him? Or is it really just see where this goes?
0: It's a bit of mix, really. The way, I guess, my interview style is slightly different from Gavin's, but we also had a very kind of limited budget, and I guess, you know, we couldn't do a whole lot of filming. I think we had like 19 filming days, which on a documentary is actually quite a short amount of time. So we did have to be kind of quite precise about who we did speak to, and kind of what we wanted from them. Not exactly, you know, what we wanted them to say, but roundabout, this is what you need to cover. And yeah, so, but we, in saying that, we pre-interviewed so many people in his life, and we were just kind of, the few you see on screen are the ones that we kind of pulled out from that process.
3: Talking to Via Mafalao, maker of Lomu, the documentary, I saw the premiere pre-party, do I call it, in Tonga. Oh my God. And I sat there, and I'm not Tongan, but it made me feel so proud of how he is heralded still in the islands. That must have been a special night.
0: Yeah, I mean, you know, that was beyond anything that I could have ever imagined. And, you know, I think I always get very, you know, emotional about it, because that's what we Tongans do. But the moment when kind of the Crown Prince hands Hepi her flowers, I was like, this is what all this pain and sweat, blood and tears has actually been for, this exact moment. And it's way better than anything I could have imagined. Like, it was epic. So I'm grateful for everyone who's helped us get to that point, because it was never budgeted for.
3: Were there some really hard emotional parts that you struggled with, without telling us what they were, because I don't want to ruin it, but were there some that you thought, oh, this is potentially too emotional for the final cut?
0: Well, you know, if I can make people cry as a filmmaker, I feel like I've been successful in my
3: job. The intention. It's not the intention to make them cry, but authenticity leads to emotion, doesn't it?
0: Exactly. And you know, my biggest thing is about creating empathy. You know, my film, sure, it's about the topic or whatever, but it's always to make us feel empathy towards other people, and a different understanding. And so, you know, to transform someone from one state to another state emotionally, I just, that's my main goal, being a filmmaker.
2: There's a, again, without trying to give away too much, there's a scene where Jonah's death is announced in the film, and it kind of takes me by surprise. And it reminds me of when I heard the actual news that he had passed. I was also taken by surprise. It was a real shock. And I'm wondering if you can remember where you were and what you were doing when you heard that Jonah had passed.
0: Yeah, that's a really good question. To be honest, I actually can't say that I do.
2: Steffi will have a story. He usually remembers stuff like that.
3: Yeah, and just, it rocked me. It was like, it was like Lady Di magnitude. It was like 9/11 magnitude for me, that news. I just, we knew he'd been ill, but there was no sort of countdown.
2: Forewarning. Right?
3: Yeah, if you know what I mean.
0: Yeah. Well, I think that's the thing too. Also, you know, now reflect, like you're saying, like, what was your perspective? I've seen so many different perspectives. Oh, I can't even, like, what's my own anymore?
2: Yeah, true.
3: Do you have lots of people coming up to you with the Jonah story?
0: Oh, this is the thing about it, is everyone's got a Joni yarn. And it's most of the time, it's just like, met him at the dairy. he signed like this piece of scrap of paper for my children. He was super humble. And it's really heartwarming, you know, like that he, you know, he was going through all of this stuff

0: yet he was able to just engage with the everyday person.
1: I know sometimes with stories like this, you get a piece of information or a bit of a story and you think, okay, how do I stretch this into a feature-length film? But with what you're talking about, like, how much has been left on the editing floor here?
0: Oh, mate, this could have been a 6-part Netflix documentary, easy.
1: Could
0: documentary
1: it still be?
0: Series. Yeah, I mean, there's still a lot of footage and a lot of stuff that's on the edit room floor. But, yeah.
2: The world is going to gobble this up. Not just New Zealand. New Zealand will gobble it up. Oceania will gobble it up.
1: I think it's on so many levels too, because for me, like, you don't see rugby union on the big screen. I think Mark Wahlberg did a film, did he?
2: Yeah.
1: I remember years ago, and you're watching, go, that's not rugby.
2: Yeah.
1: But to see rugby on a big screen is quite cool. To see the All Blacks on a big screen, to see Jonah on a big screen. I think the UK and all these countries, Australia, all these people that love rugby, South Africa, I think they would love this film.
0: Mm. Yeah, I think definitely you have to watch it on the big screen.
1: Yeah.
0: Because then you get the full picture of his emotions and you know, just stuff that you wouldn't normally see on a you know, smaller screen, I think. You know.
2: People are going to want to know when and where they can watch it. Let's start with New Zealand. September 3rd, I remember, because it's my father's birthday, so he thanks you for releasing the Lomu documentary on his birthday. Where is it going to be? Like mainstream movie theatres?
0: Yes. All of the theatres, events, Hoyts, you name it, up and down the country, all of the different brands of theatres. And yeah, Father's Day. So, you know, take your fathers and your mums, you know.
2: That's so cool.
1: Does this go on the list of, I don't know how it works, but like film competitions, film...
2: Sundance,
1: Cairns Film, like, right. does it get submitted for those things?
0: Yeah.
2: You better have thought of that.
1: How does that work, by the way?
0: So actually, it already started its festival circuit. The first one was in Dublin, then it went to Edinburgh International Film Festival, Sydney, New Zealand, and then Melbourne next week. I'll be heading over there. So it's doing its kind of circuit round now.
1: Oh, so you follow that circuit?
0: Yeah. Well, if I'm lucky enough to, like, you know, get sent over there, get invited.
1: Yeah.

0: Yeah, because I, you know, obviously I can't pay for it myself. Yeah.
1: So what's the feedback? You know, Dublin, what's the feedback that you're getting? And don't be humble.
0: Oh, you know, I think it's perhaps something that a lot of people weren't expecting. Mm. And, you know, it is about rugby, but it's not about rugby.
1: Because that's my take on it, is I think there'll be a lot of rugby fans will want to go along and watch the Jonah Lomu documentary, The Wrecking Ball, and they'll go along. And I don't think their rugby appetite will be satiated, but they'll come away with, wow, I never knew.
0: Well, I hope so. And there's still the hits and all the kind of, you know, rugby stuff.
2: Yeah. And there's plenty of rugby stuff. The rugby appetite is filled up.
1: Okay.
2: On that one.
1: Yes. Yeah. Okay.
0: Yes. Yes. You definitely get elements of.
1: Yeah. Gosh, we miss him.
0: Yeah.
1: You know, we, the country and the world just miss Jonah. And not just for his rugbyness. Like, I talked to you about his everyone got Jonah stories. I had one, and I told it last Friday, I think. Like, I met him at a function, and it must have been 2008, 7, somewhere around that. Big function, I was introduced to him, blah, blah, blah. And I remember, all I said to him was, I remember when you were at schoolboy at Counties and I saw you in the Sevens and Pumps. He goes, oh, that's right. And I said, you tore it up. That was about the limit of our conversation. 4 years later, I'm at Eden Park and it was the rehearsal for the World Cup final and he did the walk out with a little boy and that sort of stuff. And I'm in the tunnel and he looks at me and he goes, it's Mark, right?
0: Wow.
1: And it was the two-hand handshake, the very gentle two-hand, how is everything? And I'm like, you're asking me how I am? He's just, I don't use this phrase much, he was a beautiful man and soft and caring and he's just a weapon on the rugby field.
2: He trained at the, I never got to meet him on Gutter because he was my absolute hero growing up, but I never got to meet him. He used to train at the Atrium Gym up here in the city. And I used to train there too, and I'd always think, oh, I'm going to bump into him soon. I never did. But after he passed away, his little locker there, they've immortalised that. So it's got his name there.
1: Oh, wow.
2: And it's got his deodorant and his hoodie and his towel. No one's touched it, and no one will touch it. It stays there. And it's looking a bit stale, but no one dares touch it.
1: I never knew that. I love that sort of thing.
0: Yeah.
1: He's you know, sadly passed, but he's immortal, isn't he? He lives with everyone always.
0: Yep.
1: And never heard a bad word about him either. Ever, ever, ever.
0: Yeah, I mean, I think that's the beautiful thing about him is he was just like a normal young Tongan boy from South Auckland who was just very super passionate about the game. All he wanted to do was play, you know.
1: Has anyone out there got a Jonah story? 8833, text it through. We'll take a break. We'll keep Via here because this is so good. My cup is filling up. Text us on 8833. Did you ever get to meet the great man? And a little brief story, and we'll read them out after this break.
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via Mafaleo. Steffi, I have a couple of Jonah stories. Oh, but I'm going to ring them in tomorrow. Oh, my travels in wider Africa and what the locals thought of him. And this in many places where rugby wasn't even known, he was bigger than the game. That's from Mikey. Yeah, he was bigger than the game, wasn't he? How far afield were your contributors? Like, I know you would have had local New Zealand. Did you?

0: it. I mean, it wasn't, I guess, you know, my loyalties about being a Tongan is why I did take this on. Mm. And, but obviously, I've enjoyed it and loved the process, but it was hard. It was a journey. It was a journey and a half. But, yeah. I mean, I think rugby is not what I'm passionate about, so mm. that would have, you know. But anything.
1: And I think that will give us a really good product as well, because with too much rugby slant, we sort of know his rugby story. We sort of do know it. And we
2: story
1: sort of,
2: that's been told.
1: Yeah,
2: very
1: and we
2: well
1: sort
2: covered.
1: Of know the kidney condition, but we didn't know the impacts of, like, I don't know if I've ever seen his mum.
0: Right.
1: I don't know if I've ever seen it. I saw a little thing with his sons, I think last year or the year before, but I was so excited when I heard what the driving force behind it was. And this this is a passion project for you. This isn't a get wealthy project for you.
0: Oh, yeah.
1: By any means. And when something's a passion project, the true story comes out.
0: Yeah, I think what the, you know, it's so hard to tell someone's story when they're not around to tell it for them. Mm. And so just really finding that grounding and that emotional space for people to really hook into the story, we were able to find that through his mum, because we had the footage of her back in the beginning, you know, her running up and down the sidelines and like her championing him from day one till now. So I think that was a really nice sort of backbone for the film.
2: There's a couple of things blew my mind in the movie, and it's coming through the 90s, because I was just a kid in the 90s, but the scenes when he's talking to Paul Holmes, and he's a young kid, he's a young vulnerable
1: beads.
2: Kid with the beads, and the questions and the openness, like you would never see that today. Would you see the All Black star player sitting there with Paul Holmes opening up about their personal life? Ever. You would never see it. Do you think that, like, we kind of look at Jonah's example and go, okay, from now on, this is how the world's going to be. We're going to learn from you. You're going to be our guinea pig in this space, and we're going to change the way we do things.
0: No, I think definitely. Like, I feel like he was just the beginning of so much education in that space, you know. And it's heartbreaking to actually see what he had to go through.
2: Yeah.
0: And I think, you know, this is the thing, the effects that his family is still feeling, because not only he went through it, they were dragged through it too.
2: Mm.
0: You know, they had cameras outside their house and reporters, and why were you not told about the wedding? You know, this kind of stuff.
2: Yeah.
0: So his whole family actually went on that journey with him. And I'm, you know, part of doing this film for me is about kind of, I guess, making them feel, just undoing some of the feelings that they have continued to hold.
2: Do you think that's partly why he was such a superstar? Because we had these insights and all this information that made us feel connected to him a lot more?
0: Well, yeah. I mean, all the drama in his life, you know.
2: Yeah.
0: He himself is such a uncomplicated person, right? And then all of his associates and environments and, you know, partners, and they were all the complications. Mm. And so
1: he just wanted to play rugby.
0: He just wanted to play
1: loud music.
0: Yeah, exactly. And drive fast cars. But she wasn't even able to drive fast cars. He had to get, because of his insurances, someone else had to drive his cars for him.
1: See,
0: that's another whole thing that was, you know, could have gone down. Yeah.
1: Some texts have come in.

0: to be as humble and what have you as he was, you know? Like, he was actually a solid dude. He was. So that's what he means to me. He's someone that I can reach up to and aspire to be like.
1: Well, thank you for making this. Like, for the rugby world and for New Zealand, but more particularly for the people of Tonga and his family, like, what a treasure for his family to have. Your 5 years of work, from all accounts, hasn't missed the mark at all. So well done. Congratulations. And a big thank you from everyone. Via Mafaleo Lomo, the documentary out September 3. Back in a mo.
2: 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Australia's next test challenge is almost here, and with the Black Caps set to face them in a blockbuster series this summer, it's the perfect chance to see what New Zealand will be up against. Australia take on Bangladesh in the opening test, with plenty on the line as they continue to fine-tune ahead of a huge home summer. Australia against Bangladesh. First ball at 12:30. Live this Thursday on Sport Nation Extra, thanks to our mates at SEN. From the All Blacks to the grassroots heroes, cricket, league, football, golf, Olympics and more, Sport Nation covers the stories New Zealanders care about. 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
1: Oh, that was a special.

0: Special time with the documentary maker, Lomu, the documentary out September 3. We got this text in. It's very long, but it's a good story. My wife's cousin was a baggage handler at the Christchurch Airport. He tipped me off about the All Blacks landing time, and I had my eldest son and four of his mates with me and my two younger sons aged 4 and 5. So off to the airport, we got a good spot right by where the players walk out, and just as they started to head that way, I got my two youngest, who'd been running amok, and I gave them the dad threat, settle down. And right there were two wheelchairs. So I sat them in those and said to the two younger sons, don't move. The All Blacks filed out, their heads were down, ignoring everything. Looked like they were under team orders to get out on the bus. Next thing, I see Jonah pointing at my kids sitting in the wheelchairs. And he headed straight for them and bent down and threatened the kids, don't bloody move. The big man arrived and he was touching the boys, chatting to them, having photos. And then I looked around to see the two young boys chasing each other through the airport and the puzzled looks on the crowd. Jonah cured them. His two kids in the wheelchairs. That's how good he was. That's how good he was. Afternoon team, I remember Jonah making his debut in 2000 for little old Wainuiomata Rugby Club. He scored a couple of tries. Man, seeing the crowd swell and what a difference he could make, and he did, and it meant so much to the community. So many stories, but this Wainui community memory will always live on. Thanks, Jonah, for the memories. That's from Daniel. Special. Yeah, and I did remember him. Showgrounds number 2, behind the main ground. Back in the day, the New Zealand Sevens champs were held in Palmerston North. They were called the Telecom Sevens.
1: I remember that.
0: Yeah, and we'd heard that there was a school kid in the counties team. And so I went back and watched. I was with a group of mates and I was the only one that went. They didn't want to. They just stayed on the main ground. I thought, I'm going to go and watch this kid. After about 2 minutes, I ran up the bank and I was just saying, you got to come and watch this guy. Everyone claims to have discovered him. I discovered him that day. I discovered Joe. He was special.
1: Yeah. Imagine what could have been too. Like, I didn't realise this, but what was going on with his kidneys while he was playing for the All Blacks, that was between Jonah and the doctor.
0: Yeah. So that was it. Even Eric Rush didn't
1: John
0: know.
1: John Hart, no one knew.
0: No one.
1: What he was going through. This guy, he's lazy. He's rubbish at training. Look at his times on his fitness. They'll get into him.
0: Always come last in the 3K runs, behind the tight head props, always last.
1: Yeah, but that speaks to his character as well, because how many people, if they had that excuse, would say, hey, straight away, it's because I'm dealing with this. He's just like, keep it to himself.
0: Yeah.
1: Carry on.
0: What a guy. I think I've read all the texts. Oh, the Ms. X. Ms. X is the show on TV3 with the guy wearing the Manawatu jersey. I'm going to go and watch it. I'm going to have to go and watch it.
1: You'll watch it till you see the Manawatu jersey, and by then you'll be so invested you've got to see the rest of the series.
0: Keep going. I started watching a Netflix show called, I can't even remember what they're called, but it was about a woman. It was a plane crash, and she'd sort of hitched a ride with these two guys because the main airlines weren't flying because of dangerous weather. These two guys had their own plane and they ultimately crashed. She ended up on an island. It was a fight for survival. I thought, oh, that's going to be pretty easy watching. Man, it got weird. Like, the first two episodes were great, but man, it got weird with flashbacks to a childhood and a mother that was a druggie that didn't love her and a father. And I'm just like, just get off the island, will you?
2: I'm talking about Lost.
0: No. She was just by herself. But one of the pilots kept appearing next to her, like he'd died, but you know, the ghost of her. Yeah. And then a grizzly bear came and she ate some rotten berries and she thought she was pregnant and knew she was pregnant. And oh God, and I'm just like, hurry up and finish.
1: I think you have to take things to a weird place these days, because it's like we've seen everything and you got to keep people guessing. So I know how this is going to end. It's like, oh, do you? Because
0: I think it was

0: I just don't want to watch the last one, but I need to see if she gets off this bloody island. Ended up she wasn't on an island.
1: Wow, there's the plot twist we're waiting
2: for. I don't know about you, Jello. I would have given up after 20 minutes of the first episode.
0: I give up a lot. I give up on a lot. Is that call that's there, is that for us or is that somewhere else?
2: Nah, somewhere else.
0: Oh, that's somewhere else.
1: I've been watching a show on YouTube, and it's a like a drama series, and it's all in Russian.
0: What are you like?
2: Chernobyl.
1: Well, someone mentioned it on Instagram, and the review that they gave for it was so good that we went and watched it, and it's good.
0: Is it subtitled?
1: It's subtitled, yeah. It's good because my missus watches, and she watches nothing. She'll pick up her phone after 10 minutes, but she's actually locked in and invested in this one.
0: Wow.
1: It's quite good. I don't know what it's called. Big Russian name.
0: Shostinokhidov.
1: Oh, you have seen it.
0: Yeah, it's awesome.
1: That's the one.
0: Yeah. Right, still to come. Jason Jones, save our speedway. Come on, you springers. Oh, yeah, half and half springers. Let justice be done. Give it a whirl. I chatted to him just before the show started, actually, so I've recorded it for you. So last time he was in studio 3 months ago, they've had a trial in the middle of last month, I think it was. Well, they've had a hearing, not a trial, a hearing before a judge, and I think it was a two-day one. So I didn't know how much he was allowed to tell us and what he couldn't, but I just want a little bit more clarification. And, you know, you're probably not allowed to take sides when you're in the media. You're probably not allowed to take sides. I'm taking sides.
1: I think you can.
0: I just feel like it's... I don't have the answers, but there's a lot of questions about the way this has played out. In some of the decisions that have been made, when they should just held off and wait for the judgment of the judge. Like laying concrete, when the judgment hasn't come out, putting in a permanent stage, when the judgment hasn't come out, I say, are they jumping the gun? Are they doing a Southern Orcas? What are they doing? So yeah, we'll play that. We'll take a break. Straight after the break, Jason Jones. Save our speedway. That'll be next.
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2: 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I do. I think there's a big difference, though. The Phoenix didn't capture New Zealand football fans. To be honest, mate, no one in Auckland gave a shit.
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6: Australia's next test challenge is almost here, and with the Black Caps set to face them in a blockbuster series this summer, it's the perfect chance to see what New Zealand will be up against. Australia take on Bangladesh in the opening test, with plenty on the line as they continue to fine-tune ahead of a huge home summer. Australia against Bangladesh. First ball at 12:30, live this Thursday on Sport Nation Extra, thanks to our mates at SEN. 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

0: September 3 it comes out, so what's that, 3 weeks thereabouts before we can get to watch that. Going to talk some Speedway shortly, and also this hour we'll carry on. We'll keep talking to Jella, and we'll keep talking to Jacob, and I want to pick up with Savannah after this chat as well. Let's go Speedwaying at 1:30 past 2. You might remember that we had Jason Jones in studio, I'm guessing about 3 months ago, ahead of the Western Springs Save Our Speedway group going into battle in court for not necessarily rulings, but processes. So I wanted to get an update. Jason joins us now from Save Our Speedway. G'day to you, Jason.
1: Yeah, good morning. How are you?
0: I'm excellent. I'm excellent. Just for the people that maybe didn't hear your very comprehensive and very well-received report on where you were at last time, just a quick summary of where you were before we get to where you've been.
1: Okay, so where we were was the sport was in complete disarray and on life support. That hasn't changed. We were ready to go into battle into the High Court, which has occurred last month on the 14th and 15th, obviously a two-day process. And that process is very complicated and drawn out. So we're awaiting a decision on that.

because of course you're looking at ratepayer spending, and then obviously to reverse those works should we win that court case is an ongoing cost, of course, to ratepayers. This whole process has been carried on, with an attitude of recklessness and disregard for good basic business practices. Anyway, when you look at without digressing too much, when you look at the shifting off Speedway to Waikaraka Park, you're looking at a project that was valued at about $37 million in 2018, with $11 million thrown at it. You know, roughly $2 million of that goes into admin and management fees. So, you know, you and I are certainly in the wrong business. and you're looking at about $9 million that actually gets spent on the facility. So, you're close to $30 million under a facility that's going to be suitable anyway before you even start. And then you've moved the sport away, you know, from its home, and we well know through surveys that 80% of all the people that attend Western Springs are locals that attend 1 to 3 nights a season. So, you know, like any business, if you're moving it completely away from where it is successful with really no due diligence and with insufficient funding to provide a suitable venue, well, of course.

0: sort of manoeuvring that's been going on, which is very ugly. This is not the only case that this has occurred with. Then you extend, if you're talking about spending money and recklessness, you had a referendum that went out to the public, which still came back that people supported Speedway. We've ended up opting for this one that technically was not on paper because it's been modified so heavily with the Sound Bowl proposal. So again, you're looking at, without me digressing too much, you've got Eden Park that can hold 30 concerts a year, 12 large ones and 20 medium-sized ones. And Vector sucks up most of the market for anything smaller than that. So you're looking at a proposal that's backing another concert venue that I don't believe is required, because we've never filled the capacity for the other two, which is Eden Park and former Vector Spark now. So you really got to wonder what this is all about, because it certainly doesn't make a lot of sense in a very, if you're practically business-minded, it really doesn't make any sense on paper that it's going to pay off for ratepayers at all. Then, obviously, by building a pretty much what is a permanent stage now, which they stated was going to be semi-permanent or removable, has actually locked the venue into a situation where it very limits what else can be held there.
1: If you put a councillor's hat on, the people you're fighting, why are they doing this? Is it just by having the presence, making the changes, the public will see it's a fait accompli inside with them? Can you figure out why they're kicking on before the decision's been made?
0: Yeah, I think a lot of it's internal political pressure, but obviously the fait accompli is really, I think, the aim. And also, I mean, there's been, throughout this entire process, they have kicked on, which is one of the big arguments that we have in the High Court, is actually having due diligence and proper process. So there's four grounds, there's a lot of points within those that we only actually have to win one of those in court, and we're pretty confident that we will. But like you say, it depends on what happens after that, because we still need these councillors behind us to make reasonable and good decisions. And this is, like I said, this is not just about us. This is locking, you're talking about Ponsonby Rugby Club being based there, which they have since about 95, 97, around there. Now, in all respect, they only get a couple of hundred, if they're lucky, people, spectators there. They're talking about building a stadium within a stadium, which is just insane. Nothing ever says that the place is too big for us like that. You're locking in a permanent stage, which limits every other activity. It's not just us. And you're looking at an outcome that is achieving what? We had Speedway and concerts and rugby. We've had all that there since 95, 97. In fact, we had Speedway and concerts there well before that, into the 70s. So there's really nothing being achieved here. We're actually taking a step backwards and providing less in the facility. And like I said, even if you take Speedway out of that equation, you're still limiting everything else that can happen there. It's one of the reasons why overseas, the majority of stadiums around the world are ovals. They're not rectangles. When you build this same debate came up with the Christchurch Stadium, which is lovely, and it's working very well for them. But when you build a rectangular stadium, you're locking it into rectangular sports and nothing else. And that's very short-term thinking, especially in a very, very large city like Auckland, with a premier spot like that. Because you're not going to get another stadium spot like that. I mean, let's face it, your land is becoming very scarce. Obviously I have a little bit of bias because our sport's been greatly affected. But like I said, with everything that could occur there, it also affects that as well. And I think that's a real shame for Aucklanders.
1: Yeah, the thing that amazes me, when you were operating there, you had to operate within bylaws, council rules, all the legal remits, and now council are operating outside their own remits, which just seems a bit shonky to me. From Save Our Speedway, what happens from now? How long are you expecting, and what is the pathway forward for you?
0: So for us, we're expecting a decision by the end of the year, which obviously seems quite painful. It just seems to be going on for a while, but that is the process. And after that, we need to try and sit down again with councillors and try and get them on side to see reason here. And like I said, it's not just about us. It's about the you know, the entire plans that are going on in this place.

0: So that's really where we are. We're pretty confident that we will win the court case. But like I said, we've got a lot of work to do politically and get these people back on side. From current events that are occurring on council, I think there's a lot more councillors waking up to, like I said, the political pressure and the lean by the mayor of removing people off committees, etc. So I think we do have some definite openings there to persuade some people to do the right thing.
1: Mm.
0: I mean, the other thing, like I said, if there is no opening to go back there, there needs to be some reason to provide the sport with a facility that is going to be suitable rather than having a $30 million short project, you know?
1: Yeah. Hey, Jason, I wish you well, man. Like, you guys, gosh, it's I understand what's driving you, but man, it's punishing, like having to sit there and wait and wait and wait. And I hope you get a positive outcome, man. And we'll stay in touch and keep fighting the good fight, which almost sounds like an instruction you don't need because you're going to. So I wish you and your crew well, mate.
0: I really appreciate your time and your interest. It's well appreciated. Thank you.
2: Afternoons with Saffy.
1: Jason Jones there. And no matter what side of the argument you sit on, we're all asked to stay in the lane when it comes to processes and legalities and councils and all of that. And the council are breaching their own. Just in my view, the judgment hasn't been passed down. And there's been millions of dollars spent on the new Western Springs when the judge could come back and say, dig it up. And that's going to look badly on the Speedway people, but they've been just wanting it to be resolved. I just saw there's a story coming out that Olivia Dean is going to now play at Western Springs. They'd sold out Spark Arena. So now they're going to Western Springs. Should I hope it doesn't rain? That would be a dampener.
3: Well, she's got a song, Rain On Me or something, isn't it? It'll rain me in.
1: Seems
4: fitting. Would they be standing in the mud?
1: Yeah. Mikey's texting saying, Staffy, that poor guy, how frustrating. If the court is in his favour, then taking out the concrete, the Auckland ratepayers will thank the mafia. Sorry, I mean the council, says Mikey. It's ratepayers' money that's being done here. This stadium moving is job justification. In the army, when a new officer comes into a corps, which is like engineering or the gunners, they come in with new ways to skin a cat. And all it's just them justifying their job. Like old mate saying, what are they achieving? Job justification to me. And then someone says, bring on the purpose-built rectangular stadia for footy, a la One New Zealand Christchurch. I'm sick of crappy hybrid stadiums where you sit miles from the sidelines.
5: Well, that's the case at Western Springs, right? Mm. That's what happened with the NPC on the weekend. It's not a purpose-built rugby stadium.
1: It's still an oval. Still an oval. I know you're very passionate about your Speedway, Savannah. Can you be a little bit unbiased and unpassioned? But you are a Speedway fan. I'm not a passionate Speedway fan, but I'm passionate about fairness, and it just doesn't seem quite fair.
5: Mm. Well, all I can say is common sense will prevail. Like, the council had two options. The Speedway people had an option where they would fully self-fund the stadium to run Speedway, to run rugby, and also concerts. The concerts, to work with Eccles Entertainment to, you know, get all those groups in there, make it into one big stadium with a lot of assets. They also wanted to build new club rooms for Ponsonby Rugby Club. They also wanted to put in a museum for, I believe, Speedway and rugby, as well as a gymnasium and a cafe, etc. So when you go with an option of just concerts and rugby, it's using the taxpayer money.
1: Ratepayer funded, yeah.
5: Why would you not go with the option that's better for, I guess, the council and Auckland of having more more entertainment in one stadium and less ratepayer money? It baffles me.
1: It does baffle me too. It
4: makes sense to me. One, you just have Speedway at Eden Park. Do something with all that area around the rectangle. Cricket and Speedway. There's something that works.
1: It's a horrible cricket ground. Oh my God, it's a horrible cricket ground. Yeah.
5: So yeah, and there's also the $11 million that's been spent out at Waikaraka out in only

0: hunger. So there's a lot of money being spent
1: ahead of time, ahead of a decision. Yeah.
0: And, you know, you've got these media outlets, they're all stating that it's over and there's concrete on the track and it's all done, but it's not. It's still going through the High Court. So if...
1: I'll tell you what, if the judgment comes out, and I've got no insights to which way it's going to go, but Jason said there's four things and their King's Council was adamant they will win at least one of them. Mm. And that concrete's going to come up at the cost of who? The ratepayer again.
0: Mm-hmm. Mm-hmm.
1: They have... they've jumped the gun.
0: Yeah.
1: And again, if it ends up that the Speedway isn't at Western Springs, and well and good, but it hasn't gone through the process and they've jumped the gun.
0: Yeah. Well, in my eyes, it will all need to be reinstated because they haven't followed a fair process. And that, as you say, they've jumped the gun with way too many things now.
1: Mm.
0: And it's ridiculous how much money they've spent.
1: The only thing is, yeah, the judges might see how much money's already been spent in some corridor conversations. Like, we've already spent tens of millions of dollars. You can't reverse that.
2: And that's them trying to get it over the line.
1: Yeah. Mm.
2: Similar to across the road from me is a big empty field. And I like it because, you know, you like your bit of space, less cars, less houses. They said that it's like mouldy artefacts have been found on that grass, so they can't go ahead with the housing developments that were planned. In the meantime, they go ahead and put in the drainage and everything else. Same thing, like ready to go.
1: Just go, no, we'll just keep going.
2: Yeah, exactly. I'm still throwing chicken bones over the fence going, oh, look, another artefact.

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1: The Premier League is back, and so are the early alarms. 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
11: Yeah, could I have $20 on Braden Yosse last try scorer, please, Thad?
12: Last try scorer. Yeah, okay. Not bad. Not bad. Hello, Steph. $21 a Sharks, $1. The All Blacks, the line's higher than it was against the Stormers.
11: Oh, my.
12: I think it was got to 38. It got to 38 against the Stormers. It's 39 already. It seems they've got a bit of side, I'd say, to tomorrow yes. morning. This seems about right, this one. But, yeah, again, the Stormers comfortably covered in the first game. Can the Shark do something similar in the second, I guess?
11: Yeah, and I guess the most interesting player is on the reserve bench for the Sharks. And I see you've got a little power play. Ma'anonu, last try scorer, $31. That

0: get some traffic.
1: It would be something pretty special. Probably priced accordingly, Steph. Out there at $31, but hey, give some hope to the old people out there, including myself. So, yeah, not that I'll be entering an international rugby field anytime soon, but yeah, great to see him still kicking around Martin Nonu after all these years.
2: Well, I remember Doug Howlett doing the haka for Munster.
0: Yes.
2: Against the All Blacks. Could we see the same? Is there a market for that? What's that paying for?
1: Yeah. Thanks for putting me on the spot, Jello. I'll check that. I'm sure there'll be a market there somewhere for Martin Nonu to do a haka. And if there isn't, I'll go around and chat to the lads.
0: Legend. Big Thursday night game of rugby league, Thad, to kick off this round. Gee whiz, Penrith, Sydney. That is a barn burner.
1: Yeah, that's a ripper, all right. Top of the table, obviously. Joint top of the table as well. So, yeah, it doesn't get any better. And the Panthers will obviously be smarting after the boys, well, the Warriors put them through last weekend. Panthers are favourites at home at $1.78. So I think that's basically, what are we, 3.5, 2.5, 1.5 even. Basically, that's a 1.5-point advantage to the home side, I'd suggest. And if it was played in Sydney, Sydney Roosters' home ground, we'd probably see that market basically flipped on its head. So no one knows, Steph. I'd suggest the Warriors did the Roosters no favours last weekend and giving the Panthers a reality check as we head towards the finals. But as you say, yeah, couldn't get any better for a Thursday night game. 178 Panthers, 205 Roosters.
0: And the team I enjoy the Warriors beating the most is the Broncos in Brisbane. They get that opportunity and they get a decent shot in the markets, I would suggest.
1: Yeah, they do. Well, I still still look backable, don't they, the Warriors, on what we've seen at $1.46. I mean, the Broncos have lost their last three. Yes, they showed some signs of life against the Dolphins last week, but I don't know. As I keep saying, every time I start to think, oh, the Warriors, there's the slip up, that traditionally there'll be something go wrong. Just built different. I've got to get used to this new Warriors side. My psyche's been hurt

0: The way they've been going about their business has been inspiring. So I reckon they still look backable. Obviously, the marketplace gives the Broncos some sniff at home, but I don't know. One for the multis, 146. Go the Waz.
1: Beautiful thing. Thad, I know you got to get to a meeting. Anything else that we should be highlighting on a Tuesday?
0: Probably not. Steph, as we head into the rope, it's all about the rugby. It's all about the NPC as well. How good's that been? We're starting to settle down in that NPC, and it's Wellington North Harbour. That's the Thursday night game this weekend. That should be pretty interesting because North Harbour have looked awfully good so far. So, yeah, we'll look into that NPC. We can have a chat about that on Thursday.
1: Brilliant. We'll do that, Thad. Enjoy your meeting, I'm sure. You know, just like me, you love a meeting.
0: I love a good meeting, Steph. You know that. Thanks for having me.
1: See you, boy. There is Thad Taylor. I'll probably see him tomorrow, actually. There's a big work dinner tomorrow night.
2: Oh, yeah.
1: Are you going to that?
2: Mate, if there's a free feed, I'll be there.
1: Are you going? I think I saw your name.
2: Yeah, I'll be there.
1: In one of the quiz teams.
2: I was just looking at the, you just mentioned the NPC market there. Hawke's Bay, second favourites to take it out, $4.50.
1: They are flying.
2: They play Auckland this weekend, I believe.
1: Yeah.
2: If they beat Auckland, I could see that $4.50 coming down.
1: What's
2: down
1: the favourite?
2: Ground. Canterbury,
1: $3.25.
2: It's hard to touch them, isn't it, at the moment? Okay. Shield holders.
1: I'm just seeing Manawatu, $4.50 at home to Otago. The golden O.
2: I can see them at the futures market too, 251.
1: Yeah, right. No, look, we're not winning the flag. Don't think we're going to be winning the flag.
2: Hey, never say never, Steph. That's the magic of the NPC. They win the next six games, then what?
1: Yeah, I'd love to...
3: Don't put them on the spot like this, Jello.
1: Yeah, look.
2: Never say never, mate.
1: I don't think I've ever gone into a season saying we're going to win the flag.
2: Maybe that's the problem.
1: Well, no, we did win when they had the premiership and the championship. They had 7-7.
2: Mm.
1: We did win the championship one year with Dave Rennie, which was, I think that's the only title we'd won since 1978 was with Dave Rennie when they had split it. So haven't won the Shield since then, haven't won Div 1 since then. Which is a crying shame.
3: You know, Steph, speaking of the NPC and the, you know, the idiosyncrasies of it, if Canterbury lose to the Bay of Plenty this weekend, so they give up the Shield, Bay of Plenty then the next week in round four have a Shield defence against Taranaki. Say Taranaki win the Shield off Bay of Plenty in round four, then they've got a home game against Canterbury again. So Canterbury, in the space of 3 weeks, could win and lose the Shield and then win it again.
1: Like, it's the beauty of the Shield.
3: Like, when was the last Manawatu Ranfurly Shield Challenge? McCarty asked me yesterday. I couldn't quite remember exactly which year it was.
1: We challenged Taranaki because I went to it, but there's been one since then that I didn't go to. So that's the second Ranfurly Shield Challenge I haven't been to in 30 years. And I'm just trying to think who it was. And I can't remember who it was. Don't get a lot of
3: hasn't
1: cracks.
3: Happened in a while, eh? What's up with that? It's just such a strange thing.
1: That, it's just they
3: how
1: just
3: can, how can it that happen? Where
1: it's just like
2: you play everyone in the comp.
3: Yeah,
2: every year.
3: It's such a funny thing.
1: I think there was one year North Harbour had three challenges and lost them all because it kept changing hands.
3: Yeah,
1: and their next opponent, I think I'm right in saying that, but they just do the NPC draw. They don't take the Ranfurly Shield into account.
2: No.
1: And so then the holder's home. And as soon as the NPC draw comes out, I go through and map the path.
2: Yeah, where's
1: the
2: shield
1: and I think by Canterbury winning it, our path is gone. If Otago had held on to it, we still had a path later on in the season. So, geez, I love the Ranfurly Shield. We've got the guy that runs the Rayburn Shield on the show tomorrow. Actually, Dave Elge, I think his name is. We've had him on the show quite some time ago. And the Rayburn Shield, do you know what that is, Jello?
2: No, I'm thinking, is it a similar concept?
1: It's a similar concept to the Ranfurly Shield. And it's the lineal world champion of rugby. So it started, and it's called the Rayburn Shield because the very first game of international rugby was between Scotland and England at Rayburn Road.
2: Okay.
1: And Scotland won it. So Scotland were the first holders of the Rayburn Shield.
2: Oh, so they've gone back and...
1: Yeah, so for every test match, holders and losers. And it's not like the Ranfurly Shield, it's only up when you're at home. Rayburn Shield, it's up every time. And...
2: Who holds it now?
1: The All Blacks.
2: Okay.
1: Because I think Ireland held it.
2: Mm.
1: I'm pretty sure Ireland held it.

0: But
1: is there a physical shield?
0: Yes, he's had a shield, mate, and he's got the Utrecht shield as well, because the first ever women's international was played in a city or a town called Utrecht, and he's made up the shields, and he's got little mini shields for the tenure holders and all sorts of things, and he wants it to be accepted or acknowledged by world rugby. And you've never heard a man more passionate about an idea than this man. He's on daily on Instagram posting about it.
1: I'm on board.
0: Yeah, it's a cool idea.
1: It's awesome because it doesn't interfere with anything. You don't have to go out of your way. No. Why not?
0: Yeah. And the Utrecht shield, he gave us all the stats last time. Like, I think New Zealand's held it for the longest time. But I think if South Africa didn't have that apartheid hiatus, they would be challenging for holding it for the longest time as well.
1: Oh, okay.
0: Yeah, something like that. But yeah, so he's on the show tomorrow at just after 2:30. We'll catch up with a Millsy or Guy representative after this break.
2: The Warriors hit the front.
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0: Tell you what, this is we're for a wee treat here. Finn Balls, Finn Basimo, Finn James.
3: Finn Sanity.
0: Southern Sharks. Can I talk to you about the Southern Sharks? My sister texted me yesterday and said, "Oh my God, are you watching the basketball? It's off the hook." And I think I could do a search and every text she's ever sent me the whole time she's been my sister, first time she's texted me about basketball. What a game.
4: Yeah, no, it was next level. I talked to McCarty on the show yesterday about it. Probably one of the best Sells NBL finals I've seen. It was
0: As a grand final.
4: Perfect way to end the season.
3: Overtime?
4: Yep. Drama, trash talk, talked about. Yeah, it was just, had everything to it, boys. It was an absolute pleasure to watch it.
0: Tell me about that coach, because at the end they said he turned down an NBA dream to come and coach Southland. Needs his head checked for a start. But man, was he passionate.
4: Yeah, Jonathan Yim, one of the great men of the Sells NBL in recent years. So I don't know if he really turned down an NBA dream. He'd been over there for a few years. He started as a video coordinator for the LA Clippers, I'm pretty sure, the team that I support, funnily enough. And then sort of made his way up most recently, was at the Portland Trailblazers as a player development sort of coach. So I guess he was like in the coaching staff, but not as like an assistant or whatever. And then decided to back himself, can't be a head coach in a smaller minor league. And last season came up short in the grand final, thought he'd run it back with a very similar team. And I mean, they had a rematch against the team they lost against. And gets the chocolate. So now he's probably going to have some good opportunities overseas. He's already actually an assistant coach for Southern California women's team in the NCAA. So he does that in the off season, and then he came over and did some
0: though,
4: stuff.
0: Eh?
4: Oh, what a man.
0: Just looked like a real, like the hair, the Argyle sweater, the short pants with the socks showing.
4: He said he had 27 Argyle sweaters.
0: Seriously?
4: 27, and then he put on some weight and had to buy 27 more, and then he lost a bunch of weight so he could put on the old ones again. He had 27 Argyle sweaters.
0: So now that's he's hilarious. Got a duvet cover made out of Argyle sweaters.
4: Highly
0: don't
4: likely.
0: Don't put them anymore.
4: Yeah.
3: What a guy.
0: Of course, Finball's the mastermind that is the quality show. That is Millsy and Guy. What's on the show?
4: I can't take too much credit. We've got Samuel Lash's case. You're also steering the sheep as well.
0: Look, he helps. He assists you.
4: Nah. Let's give him some credit. Nah, we have Jamie Hanna on out of Canterbury.
0: Nice.
4: Obviously was just in the All Blacks camp as well following their Shield win. Peter Bedell out of the Courier Mail talking about some NRL news. Global round. I don't know if you boys have seen that. Plus, they might be getting a plane. I don't know if you boys have seen. The NRL might be getting a plane to fly teams around or something like that. Yeah, there you go. Private jet. They might be
0: That's
4: so
0: a good idea.
4: Peter Bedell on that. And then, yeah, Tuesday feature day, Steph.
0: Oh, I love your features
4: Tuesday
0: now.
4: Feature day.
0: See if I can guess it. Who am I? Give me the sport.
4: A few sports this individual has partaken in. Olympics as one of them for sure. Commonwealth Games in a different sport. And then also was
0: Hamish
4: on the water. Hamish Bond.
0: Hamish Bond. Come on down, Bondy.
4: Oh. Hamish Bond on the show after 5 o'clock.
3: I was just looking at the price of a plane.
4: It depends what type of plane.
3: This one's a 737.
0: No, they won't get one that big. You only need to ship around 50 people.
4: We actually looked into this the other day as well. A brand new jumbo jet was a 100 something plus million.
3: Mm. Yeah, 100 mil here for a brand new 737, but pre-owned, 15 mil.
4: Yeah, see,
3: get yourself a bargain.
4: Do you trust a pre-owned plane though?
3: Yeah, of course.
0: Yeah, Quebec.
3: Okay. It's still in one piece, and it's been in the air, so I trust that more than a brand
5: it's
3: new
5: on the
3: one.
5: Ground now, though.
4: Yeah, no.
0: Fair enough. I wouldn't trust it after that Netflix doco I was telling you I was watching about the plane that crashed.
3: Oh yeah.
0: I wouldn't be buying a used plane.
4: Yeah. Jeez.
0: Plug-in hybrid plane.
3: That's just for Peter.
0: Good
3: Blanding,
0: stuff, Finn Balls. Hamish Bond. I challenge you to name me a New Zealander with a bigger engine.
4: Yeah.
3: Aaron Clark.
0: No.
3: Easy as that, eh?
0: Forget about it.
3: We got the Wires highlights on the screen. I'm just loving this, man.
0: Yeah. Good stuff, Fimbles.
4: Thank you, gentlemen.
0: Looking forward to your show, as always, for my drive home. And then if it's going well, which it usually is, I just flick it off Bluetooth onto phone speaker and go in and start dinner. And lovely. Just go all the way through to 6.
3: Seamless.
0: It's a quality show.
5: Just on that 100 mil, that's what Velandis apparently is asking for this new team, the 20th team in the NRL. He wants pretty much 100 mil, it seems like, or at least.
0: Not 100.
3: Yeah, he needs that plane money.
5: Yeah, well, that's what it might be for. Like, he wants them to sort of, you know, give some sort of assurance to their bid.
0: Mm. So it could be the Air New Zealand Southern Squids.
5: It could be, maybe. But, I mean, it's funny that those two figures align. But it doesn't seem like it's, well, there's a hot fight going on, right? And we'll find out more tomorrow with Andrew Chalmers, who's heading that Orcas bid alongside Sir Graham Lowe.
0: I've got a lot of questions.
5: A lot of questions. I mean, it's going to be, it's an interesting fight. But, I mean, you kind of touched on it at the start of the show, gentlemen. But Razor being announced yesterday might be
0: folly.
5: The funniest or weirdest news story of the year.
3: It's a
5: so
3: headline
5: far.
3: Grab, isn't it?
5: It's so strange. Like getting out in front of it and announcing a coach before they've even got the license. I mean, not even the Perth Bears did that. They waited for Mal Meninga. I mean, they waited for the license to come through and then they signed Mal Meninga.
3: It's a speedway trick, is what they're.
5: Maybe.
0: Breaking news, nothing to do with sport. Christopher Luxon has called an urgent caucus meeting amid speculation about his leadership. So they're having a meeting tomorrow morning.
5: Political chat.
0: Yeah.
3: Change of leader.
5: Could be some welly.
0: Change of leader tomorrow. Oh, that's Thad's meeting.
5: Thad might be.
0: He's off to caucus.
3: Thad might be leading the National Party.
5: He's part of the constituency.
0: Oh, geez, I might have to change my colours.
5: Thad for PM.
3: I'll vote for you. You got my vote.
0: Okay.
5: Actually, you just touched on that, saving our speedway. And earlier in the hour, I mean, we heard Savannah's take on it, and I didn't know that it was saving taxpayer money. But what's better for Auckland and what's better for New Zealand is my kind of thing. I know we all like shiny toys, and the proposed sort of Rose Bowl type Western Springs adventure that they're going on, or at least that's what's been talked about, right? And Olivia Dean's performing there.
0: I've heard that Laneways is going to go there as well.
5: Laneway
1: it already
5: has been
1: was.
5: There.
1: Yeah. It already was. And fun fact, they allowed Laneway Festival to run there while Speedway wasn't a couple of years ago after the cyclone. Mm. It wasn't safe enough for Speedway, even though...
5: Well, they postponed it, I think. They postponed after the floods you're talking about.
1: Yes, yeah. So Speedway wasn't allowed to operate for more than half of the season. And then when it did, it was only half the stadium was allowed open. And the workers who were working to rebuild the edge of the stadium, we're watching the Speedway from their, you know, their little construction box in the corner of the unsafe zone. So that was pretty ironic. And then Laneway was allowed to be there the week before Speedway, well, a few weeks before Speedway could open back up. So there's some double standards happening.
0: Is Speedway too bogan for councils? I'm trying to get my hand on it. Like, I'm trying to get a grasp.
1: Would you call F1 bogan?
0: No.
1: Well, Liam Lawson goes there on a summer break, as does Matt Payne, as does Scott Dixon. That's where they've all grown up.
0: I'm not calling it bogan. I'm just wondering what councils...
3: He doesn't call F1 bogan, but he would call Liam Lawson maybe bogan.
0: He's too pretty.
1: Who knows? There's a hidden agenda.
0: There's something going on. And I think it's becoming belligerence rather than common sense now. Mm. Like, they're too far down the speedways going. If you turn on it, we're going to look like numpties. Mm. But I tell you what, if the High Court guy says, dig up the concrete, get rid of the stage, you're in breach, they're going to look like more numpties. Mm. Even if it just everyone pushed pause, that's what should have happened. Everyone just pushed pause, but they've carried on.
1: And you know what? Eden Park are allowed 36 concerts a year.
0: Yes.
1: Spark Arena, I'm not sure how many they're allowed, but they have one almost every second night, if not a sports game or whatever. You've got the Power Station?
0: Yes.
1: You've got Mount Smart as well. I'm not sure what they're doing October, November when Olivia Dean's happening. Jacob says there's maybe a couple of Auckland FC games. I'm not too sure.
5: Well, all of their home games, yeah.
0: Mm. All right. So, we've gone round in circles.
5: But yeah, I mean, this doesn't really interest the wider space of New Zealand. We're talking pretty much specifically to Auckland here. But my personal take is that to please the most amount of people, you build the Rose Bowl and get rid of the Speedway.
3: Is that the name, or you just give up?
0: But they went for public consult. They went for public consultation, and the highest vote was keep the Speedway there.
1: Bingo! And you look on the comments on Facebook. You look at the Western Springs Bowl or whatever they want to call it.
0: No,
1: they're all angry reacts. No one's happy about it.
0: Yeah, I know. No, I'm not going to poo you down here, but Speedway fans go to the Speedway Facebook page. An independent. What's the word?
5: Panel or... Yeah.

0: you know,
1: like survey of the residents, what do you want there? The number one was keep the speedway, and the council went, oh, well, we won't use that. We won't look at that one.
2: Yeah.
1: It's very Donald Trump. Because inflation's the lowest it's ever been. Petrol's just the price for
2: it. But you know what? People all over the world, you say Western Springs and they say Speedway.
1: Absolutely.
2: Drivers and fans of motorsport all over the world, they've heard of Western Springs. They want to go there. They don't want to be going to the track, you know, down in Onehunga in the middle of nowhere to watch Bang Bangs. Sorry.
1: I prefer Bang Bangs. But
0: yeah. I'm going to test that next time I'm abroad. I'm going to ask someone, Western Springs? And see what they say.
1: Yeah. Mm. What's two things you
3: I'll
1: know about New Zealand?
3: Or
1: Jonalomu and Western Springs.
3: Yeah, Jonalomu.
1: Jonalomu and Western Springs.
0: Yeah.
1: That's the two. Is Luxon standing down tomorrow? Ken, I don't know. Yes. A bigger heart was Wagner on a dead pitch. He was a lion heart. Oh, no, I don't only mean through bloody-mindedness, hard-bastardness. I'll talk about Hamish Bond rowing. You could argue that's the hardest aerobic sport.
0: Mm.
1: And then he's done with it, and then he goes cycling into the time trials, into grand tours, and medals in cycling, having been one of the greatest all-time rowers. Just a freak show.
0: Beast.
1: Absolute weapon. 14:47 back shortly.
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3: Righto, Jello. I'm interested in your take on the All Blacks game. We touched on it at the very start of the show, the game against the Stormers. Did you get up and watch live or did you watch it delayed?
4: No, I was too tired, man, because we had the post-match for the Waz game, so we didn't get off air till quite late. By the time I got home, it was maybe 12:30, 1 a.m. I was getting into bed. I had to
3: Did sprint. You see how they changed to getting out of the car park at the Warriors the other night? Oh, my God. It took me an hour and a half to go 6 kilometres.
4: Ugh. Nah, everyone's long gone by the time we come off here.
3: Oh,
4: yeah,
3: man.
4: So it's a late night. But no, I was gutted because I wanted to, because usually things like that, I'll go wake the kids up and,
3: yeah,
4: you know, because I know it's memories, good memories for them as well. But no, I was just too tired, so I had to sleep. I went back and watched the highlights, which was majority of the ref talking over replays.
3: Yeah. I'm interested in, I'd been told by someone that knows, oh my goodness, I just see here, how long ago did that story come out? A 39-year-old's been called up into, is that Faree? Yeah, Dion Faree's been called up, that's amazing, 39 years old, been called up into the Springbok team for the,
4: wow.
3: For the All Blacks series. I was told that this was pretty much going to be Dave Rennie's first test team would be playing tomorrow morning to give them a 10-day turnaround for the first test.
4: That makes sense, rather than
3: play them Saturday and then go test. But then I'm looking at that team. Cameron Gubb was named on the bench. I get that. He will start the test, but now he's gone. Luke Jacobson at 8. Well, that will be Artie, and Luke Jacobson will go to 7. I think Fabian Holland will probably play the first test, and he's not named tomorrow, but he played on Saturday.
4: Okay.
3: And that's probably enough. So I'm just wondering how close to it is.
4: I just saw this 33 minutes ago from One News, Rory Gard pulls out of All Blacks game against Sharks. That's already well
3: known. Calf strain, that's well known, yeah.
4: Oh, okay.
3: Yeah, so, and I'm stoked that Kyle Preston gets a start.
4: Mm.
3: I've been wanting to see him go for so long. He makes such a good impression when he comes on off the bench, whatever team he plays for. Here we go. Darian Lord. I think only one of those survived the test because I think they'll play Fabian Holland. Asafu Amua at hooker. Are they going to look at him for the first test? That big, strong man against the South Africans.
4: He looked great. Come on, he scored that last try, didn't he?
3: Oh, he is a weapon, mate.
4: Powerhouse.
3: Props I can't talk about. I just don't understand props. That's out of respect, not disdain. I just don't understand what they do. So Tupuvai at 6. I think they might go with that.
4: Mm.
3: So Artie 8, Luke Jacobson 7, Tupuvai 6.
4: That's solid. That's solid. And then you'd have Satiti off the bench.
3: Yeah. And then Roygaard will be not. I'm talking about the test match. So Preston tomorrow, Roygaard for the test. Yep. Ruben Love, yes. Geordie Barrett, yes. Quinn Tapia, I think yes now. Wings of Clark and Whanganufo, probably. And DMAC at 15. So I think that is the test back line for Saturday week. Except you put Roygaard in. And I'd love Morby to be on the bench.
4: Yeah.
3: Did you see that try he scored?
4: Yeah.
3: That pick up and go. Freak natural. Show. Absolute freak show. Special day today, having had in studio Via Mafaleo, who is the producer of Lomu, the documentary. September 3rd it comes out. Good to have you in here, Jello. 2 days a week, I could get used to this.
4: No, it's good to be here, mate. Always a pleasure.
3: Special. Right, thank you to Jacob. Big thanks to Savannah and all of our guests, all our listeners and texters. Millsy and Guys next.
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0: 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I do. 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

0: what the hell is going on with New Zealand rugby?
1: Millsy, every single person, I believe anyway, every single person would sit down on the couch, turn on their TV, you see the Australian Open's on, flick it on. Oh, it's doubles.
2: That's right.
1: Every single person.
3: How would you like to go see the school counselor?
4: How would you like to suck my b-?
3: What did you say?
4: I'm sorry. Actually, what I said was...

0: to
1: when you're trying to
0: Gregory.
1: Find me, it's a celebration. You ring back home, you ring your wife. Baby, we done it. We're rich, baby. Conor McGregor made us rich. Break out the red panties. We're rich, baby.
2: Coming up to 2 minutes after three, good afternoon to you. Welcome into your Tuesday edition of Millsy and Guy for another week. That means Tuesday feature day. Hamish Bond, one of New Zealand's greatest Olympians, one of New Zealand's best ever rowers, unbeaten alongside Eric Murray in the men's pair. They won the Olympic gold twice in that event, and then Bondy jumped in the eight as well. Won gold there. He also dabbled in a bit of cycling, dabbled in the America's Cup too. So he has done it, well, nearly all of it, when it comes to sport. One of our very best is with us between 5 and 6 o'clock. Between now and then, we'll get into an agenda shortly. After four, we're going to chat to Peter Bedell out of the Courier Mail. There's a lot going on in the world of rugby league at the moment. Global round, perhaps another team in Queensland, the NRL leasing a plane. Broncos obviously taking on the Warriors this weekend, and perhaps some news around a Broncos injury that might pique Warriors fans' interest, and a few other things as well with Peter Bedell, who is across everything when it comes to the NRL. He's with us after four, as is Jamie Hanna, who is part of the Ranfurly Shield winning Canterbury team. Of course, probably quite close, I'd say, to have made the All Blacks squad, so we'll talk to him about both winning the Shield and perhaps the messages from All Blacks coaches around how he goes about getting into that camp. Your text as well, encouraged, as you well know on this show, 8833, fire them through. Anything that's on your mind around sport or anything on in the world, let us know here at Millsy and Guy. 3.5 minutes after three, we do this show thanks to the team at Kogan Mobile. 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
3: Thanks, Little Master. Sports news updates brought to you by Night and Day. Grab a potato gratin for just $3 every day in August at Night and Day.
2: I noticed you went from French to very New Zealand pronunciation of gratin or gratin very, very quickly, Lash.
3: Yeah.
2: It's about one day.
3: Well, what even is it? Is it a potato gratin? Kyle will know.
4: What's that, sorry?
3: Yeah, nah, just halfback Cam Roygaard will no longer feature in the All Blacks' second match of their tour against the Sharks, ruled out with a calf injury. The All Blacks described the move in a statement as precautionary, understandably unwilling to risk their superstar pivot ahead of the upcoming first test against the Box. Our team will place him on the bench with Kyle Preston remaining as the starting nine. And a consortium, including Amazon founder Jeff Bezos, is close to agreeing a deal to acquire a stake of about one-third in Premier League giants Liverpool, according to multiple media outlets. The investor group reportedly also includes Facebook co-founder Eduardo Saverin. Who else is part owner of Liverpool? None other than LeBron James. You rate that, Millsy?
4: So who's in the consortium?
3: Sports news updates brought to you by Night and Day. Red Bull refreshes for just $3 every Tuesday in August at Night and Day.
2: Thanks, Lashes. Might come back to you shortly around Roygaard. Finn Balls alongside Lashes in that studio and Millsy here. I always thought it was consortium, but you explained it to us yesterday.
4: Depends what neck of the woods you're in.
2: Okay.
4: Yeah, so I like to adapt.
2: Yep.
4: And
2: I'm well aware of that.
4: Yeah, I adapt. I get in trouble for adapting too. Dyer would actually tell me off lots for adapting. If I ring up and order in Chinese, I have a Chinese accent, and she's saying, why do you do that?
3: Yeah, I'm with her on that.
5: Is that kind of racist?
4: No, it's not. I just feel like with her on that.
3: When at home type.
4: I am very experienced in doing this, touring the subcontinent in Bangladesh, Sri Lanka, and India. When you do order your meal, you have to adapt to make it easier for the recipient on the other line down there in the kitchen.
5: Can you give us an example?
4: No, I won't. Because it will go one way.
2: That's a terrible idea.
5: That's why I wanted him to do it.
4: It is, honestly.
3: I have seen you do it.
4: I don't think there's anyone better going around doing it.
3: Nah.

0: Uber drivers and that, I've seen you do it many times.
1: Do what?
0: You know, just...
2: Is that down in Christchurch?
0: Yeah, kind of. Yeah. Not hey, impersonate them, but...
1: No, I don't, but I use their language to say thank you. I do.
0: No, you don't.
1: Danuad, I do all the time.
0: No.
1: And I adapt, and it's me showing respect.
0: Remember, you were dark down at Christchurch when that Uber driver from the subcontinent didn't recognise you as a former cricketer. Remember that?
3: You made that up.
0: No, I didn't.
1: You're such a dork, eh? You make things up.
0: Oh, yeah. Well, okay. I think people that listen to the show by now would absolutely believe that that's something that would come out of your mouth.
1: You are such a mug.
0: What's your Chinese order at the Mills household?
1: It is chicken fried... Chicken fried rice, sweet and sour pork, and actually the lad down the road, if I ask for two potato fritters, he'll give me four.
0: Real?
1: Yeah, he just wants to say more. Yeah, he always does.
3: It's good of him.
1: I tell you what, it's very, Thimbles, a potato fritter is very hit and miss.
3: Yes.
1: Very hit and miss.
3: I agree with you.
1: You can get some absolute...
2: You've got to get a good amount of crispiness.
1: Oh, the crispy is beautiful.
2: Critical.
1: But then you can go to a joint, ask for a potato fritter, and it's just like a hash brown.
3: So you order two potato fritters. He gives you four. Mm. Do you eat all four?
1: Yeah.
2: Not at the moment. Well, unless it's between the hours of...
3: this is where I was coming to.
2: 12 and 8, of course.
1: I eat them all on the drive back to home.
3: So the kids can't get into them either.
0: When you order Chinese, do you get that really traditional Chinese dish that's otherwise known as minimum chips?
1: I'm not a big fan of like dumplings and stuff. Don't like dumplings, and I keep it nice and simple.
2: Keep the main thing.
1: It's taken me a long way in life too.
2: I tell you, let's chat some sport perhaps.
0: Yeah.
2: I worry a little bit about a calf injury to Cam Roygaard. Calves are never, you can't shake them very quickly, can you? I know they say precautionary, but just even hearing that does worry me, purely because of who it is. He's pretty important.
1: Well, where is it? Is it in the middle of the calf or is it towards the tendons?
0: Yeah, I'm not sure. Look, he did sit out a few matches for the Hurricanes later on in the season with a calf.
1: Yeah, so if it's in the belly of the calf, like the soleus, it's a good thing. Don't fret everyone, because what you'll need to do there... rest, ice, compression, elevation for the first 48 hours. But then post that, you tend to use a lot of friction, going perpendicular to where the myofibrils align on the soleus. And what you're trying to do there, Lash, is increase blood flow. You want blood flow to come into the area and help. Seriously.
0: So what happens if I told you it was up towards the top of the calf?
1: I don't like that.
0: Yeah.
1: I don't like that at all. If it's towards the top, not good, guys. Not good. If it's in the belly, he's got half a chance. Top or the bottom, close to where the tendons are. The reason for this, Thimbles, is that the top and the bottom is less blood flow. So you actually want to be injured in areas, predominantly in like the belly of muscles, where there is more blood flow to repair itself.
3: What a man, eh?
2: Thanks, Doc.
3: Really, really impressed with you, Kyle.
1: Just trying to help.
3: Thank you.
1: That's what I do. It's like last week, just try to help.
3: You really do need to be on that plane to Africa, eh?
2: No.
3: No, I reckon... No. Little Miles, I reckon he does. Genuinely. No,
0: he's just speaking of a former great athlete, you know?
3: Oh, yeah.
1: Just been injured a lot.
0: Bowling, why?
1: It's very hard thing to do.
0: It's an unnatural thing to do, isn't
1: it? It's an unnatural thing to do because you're jumping, twisting, landing, basically on concrete. Fatigue can set in. But I've spent a lot of time on the physio's table without question and learnt lots.
0: Clearly.
2: Sometimes I just don't know whether to take you seriously or not.
1: Was it the gastrocnemius or was it the...
2: And that's exactly what I mean.
0: Exactly.
1: Okay, right. Well, it's just actually genuine questions.
0: Well, I don't know, Kyle.
1: Okay, we just need some more detail.
0: No, we just need not to panic.
1: I'm not panicking. I'm just stating facts.
2: What do the All Blacks win by tomorrow? Are you up early, Millsy?
1: Yeah, absolutely. What time is kickoff?
2: 5 a.m.
1: Yeah, definitely, I'll be up.
0: Pouring down.
1: Down on the coast this time of year, for sure, for sure. Of course we win, without question, but it's just how the combinations go, really. You know, the biggest thing for me is no more injuries. That's the biggest thing for me. And just solid defence.
0: Yeah, I want Ethan to group get, to get through 40 minutes and then get off the field at pace. At pace. We cannot afford a, we cannot afford a loose head prop injury, Kyle.
2: Who's who has the most to gain
0: from that team?
2: Yep. Tomorrow. De Groot, Almua, Newell, Lord, Derry, Tupavai, Jacobson, Satiti, Preston, Love, Barrett, Tupaia, Clark, Finianga Nofo, and McKenzie.
1: Well, Satiti stands out for me, having not thought too much about this. I'm just adapting on the fly here, but Satiti. Derry needs to play in the test for me. I think it would have shocked them a little bit not to play that last test here at Eden Park against the Irish, because he played bloody well all year in the Super Rugby campaign, and he played one of those first two test matches. So I don't know what's going on there. Maybe they're just trying to poke the bear a little bit. But Satiti hasn't played since he had the yips catching the ball. Would that be right? He hasn't played since then, has he?
0: No.
1: Since Italy.
0: Yep.
1: Geez, when was that? Was that 5 weeks ago?
0: Yeah. Easy.
1: Yeah, okay. He can stand up.
0: Maybe a Sofa Armour.
2: Bang on a month ago today was that Italy test.
1: Italy test.
2: July the 11th.
0: Kyle Preston.
1: Well, I think he's a good footballer, and I haven't seen enough of him, but my instincts tell me he's a good footballer.
2: Do you reckon if he plays very well, he can knock Ratima out of the bench spot?
1: No, I don't think. Oh, the bench, well, if Roygaard's not playing.
2: Well, yeah, obviously. Well, if Roygaard's fit, this is what I mean. If Roygaard's fit, yes. Does he knock Ratima out of that? Is there a chance he can
1: I
2: do that?
1: I think he should be there. Should have been there before. On the bench spot. He was excellent off the bench. It's almost a specialised position, off the bench halfback.
2: And he did it for a whole season.
1: Amazing for the Red and Blacks down south.
2: Yep.
0: Probably a big opportunity for, you know, like if you carry Tupovai, say, starts at six, and then, say, I don't know, Patrick Tupelotu and Fabian Holland or Derry or Lord start your two locks, there's no lock on the bench then. Big opportunity for people like Samisi Tupotailoa. For a point of difference off the pine, big ball carrying forward, getting downhill late.
1: I'm intrigued to see more of him, to tell you the truth, Lashes. Yeah. I'm not going off before acceptances.
0: No.
1: I just need to see a bit more ball time.
0: Yeah, and that's fair. Because the loose forward makeup for those two loosies on the bench would be very, very interesting. You'd hazard a guess and say Peter Luckwai would be one of them, is the other one, Wallace Titi.
2: The other one who I think it could be a statement opportunity for is a Asafa Omua to go ahead of Takiaho in their pecking order and perhaps play off the bench in these test matches. He'd be a guy who'd stand out for me as an opportunity tomorrow morning.
1: That's a lay down Mazir, Cody starts these test matches, eh?
2: Well, the fact that he's played in all three.
1: Yeah, I know.
2: At home,
0: but he's injured, though. With a calf, isn't it?
1: Mm. So a niggle.
0: He's nowhere near his certainty, you'd say.
2: What is his fitness level?
1: He's got a calf. Sure, is it in the belly or up high or low? Flash?
0: I don't know, but I think Asafa Armour he's a real point of difference, eh? Jeez, he's a handful.
2: So if Taylor's out, who starts at hooker for you?
0: For me, it's Armour. Love everything about him.
1: Yeah, I love what they did with the Hurricanes this year, their front row.
2: Yep.
0: Yeah, it's interesting, right? Hopefully the forecast is, they tell me it's just torrential there at the moment.
1: Well, this time of year, Lash, down there on the coast, it's always a lot of precipitation.
0: Yeah?
1: Yep, down in that Durban region.
0: You were never there in Durban this time of year, though.
1: No, but I know, because I've followed sport.
0: Oh, yeah.
1: And I followed history. And I know this time of year.
0: What's the cricket ground called in Durban?
1: Kingsmead.
0: Oh, yeah?
1: Just down the road from Kings Park.
0: You take a few scalps?
1: Yep. Got jarked with an absolute beauty.
0: Did you?
1: Yep.
0: What, in a test or a one day?
1: No, one day.
0: Real?
1: Yep.
2: One of the 240.
1: Good
2: one
1: catch too by Scotty Soros.
0: You give him a send off?
1: Not JK.
0: Yeah.
1: JK's the greatest for me.
0: Full
1: respect. I actually can't believe we talk about others.
0: I know.
1: To be in comparison with Jacques Cullis.
0: Because he's got the bowling average of Brett Lee
1: and Ricky Ponting's batting record.
0: Yeah, it's actually ridiculous.
2: It's crazy.
1: And he's got 100 catches.
0: Yeah.
1: And he's not in discussions of one of the best cricketers to ever play the game.
0: That's quite a simple discussion, isn't it?
1: It's laid down Mazir.
0: Yeah.
1: It seriously is.
0: Why doesn't he get the...
1: I think because he's not flashy. He's just a quiet guy and loves his golf and just goes about his business. Doesn't want fanfare.
0: Yeah.
1: Just happy

0: be in behind the scenes, one of those guys.
1: Haters would say, how could he be the best if you got him out? That's what the haters would say, Cop.
0: Yeah.
1: Yeah. Not me. I'm a supporter of you.
2: Are you a big one? Are you? Yeah. Evidence would suggest otherwise.
0: There's a few of those out there.
1: Yeah.
0: But that's okay. They toughen you up.
1: They do, Kat.
2: 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Click and awesome. Who is it a big game for tomorrow morning for the ABs? Let us know. 8833. We'll take a quick break. Come back and get stuck into an agenda. Millsy and Guy through until 6 o'clock.
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4: Australia's next test challenge is almost here, and with the Black Caps set to face them in a blockbuster series this summer, it's the perfect chance to see what New Zealand will be up against. 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Australia against Bangladesh. 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
4: 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One bloke took 240 ODI wickets. The other played around at Augusta. It's Millsy and Guy on Sport Nation.
5: Three, Millsy and Guy on Sport Nation, thanks to Kogan Mobile. Someone says a great Chinese spot near the village at Maskell Street, Millsy.
6: Yeah, no, well, that's where I go to now, because the one down by the Pigeon Racing Club in Millsy's village changed ownership. It wasn't quite the same. So I go up to the Maskell one where, it's, you know, you got the TAB sports bars just there, Dudley's, and then you've got the kebab shop, which is just to the right. And then down the corner, you've got Tom Yong Gong, which is the Thai restaurant. And I love the chicken green curry.
7: Yeah, okay, cool.
5: Put the potato fritter in the air fryer for 3 or 4 minutes. That sorts it out. Cheers, Anthony.
6: Okay.
5: Good to have some chefs listening to the show. And Ken says, Kyle, your Luxon leader is done.
6: Why is he my Luxon leader? But Ken, you've always got your finger on the pulse.
5: He certainly does.
6: Tell you what we haven't discussed over the last 24 hours. I don't know why. Or we did, and I wasn't taking notice. Luke Jacobson has the armband. That's good, eh?
5: We haven't discussed that.
6: Very good. Yep. I like that. It's got. I like leaders who lead by example. Do you know what I mean?
7: Yeah.
6: Are you just out there doing the grunt work, getting the hits on, just emptying the tank, and any other player would follow someone like that. And so I'm thrilled he's captain tomorrow.
7: Yep. In our friend of the show, I mean, it's been a great resurgence, I guess.
6: Well, yeah, he had his head knocks for so long.
7: And then the last 2 years he was kind of fringe.
6: Mm.
7: Not really match day 23, but now he's just come on in leaps and bounds. And he's clearly got Dave's vote. You know, a lot of people may have thought that Geordie Barrett could have captained.
6: There's a number of people out there that could have done it, Lash.
5: A lot of good leadership in there.
6: But to go to Luke Jacobson.
7: Real vote of confidence.
6: Mate, impresses me. I wonder what Wren's or that group see. You know, I wonder what they're seeing when it comes to Luke. At trainings, around the hotel.
7: Well, he's just, first and foremost, an absolute champion guy.
6: And that goes a long way?
7: Yep. Does. And no one hits harder than Luke Jacobson and the team.
6: Mm-hmm. Puts his body on the line.
7: Oh, yeah.
6: Love that.
5: Okay. Should we get into an agenda?
7: What about that other one?
5: What other one?
7: The South African journo that was interviewed on the morning show said it was actually unusually wet in Durban for this time of year. Sometimes amazing is just how far
6: the
7: off the reservation you are.
6: Port Elizabeth and Cape Town this time of year. Actually, when it comes to Durban, you've got the big, I won't dive into it now, but the David Attenborough episode of the big workup with the fish and the sharks and the albatross all meet. It's not far away, actually, in the springtime. It's Mother Nature at its best team. You guys know what I'm talking about?
7: What, the great migration?
6: The sardines.
7: Oh, they're all coming in. Yeah, I'm with
6: you. You've got the sharks coming up underneath, the albatross on the top, and this is how Mother Nature just works.
7: Yeah.
6: Everyone just comes together for a bloody good feed, and the poor old sardine...
7: Do you reckon you're a sardine?

0: No, but I've done a lot of body surfing down in Durban.
1: Yeah.
0: But if you really think about it, they're called the Natal Sharks for a reason, eh? So I was pretty keen to get out of there.
1: Yeah. Yeah, and that's wise, to be fair. And you were doing a lot of body surfing because you were there in Durban in the summer, quite
0: clearly. In the summer, correct. Yeah, in the summer. Very hot. Very hot, actually.
1: Not much rain.
0: Very humid in the summer. But no, it gets a lot of rain. Lots of rain.
2: The Agenda. Agenda 1.
1: Rightio, boys. Agenda 1, the news that plenty of noise now in the southwestern corridor of Queensland, that they believe that the fifth Queensland team needs to take pride of place and what's the word I'm looking for?
3: Priority.
1: Priority, yep. Over the $1 billion AFL invasion, looking to put a second team in Brisbane that may cost New Zealand a second team. Is it time to accept that maybe, with everything going on, the Warriors flying, Cam George, obviously he's not overly keen to have a second team, Razor Ray / Ted Lasso, all that sort of jazz. Is the second team in New Zealand not the best thing for the NRL? Are they best to let the Warriors continue to kick goals and focus on the AFL invasion of Queensland?
3: Well, maybe not the best thing for the NRL, but for us here, I'm all in for a second New Zealand team. Yeah, we've spoken about depth and all that sort of stuff, but I feel like the rise in passion around the Warriors is actually a good thing and a good reason to introduce a second NRL team. Like, yep, I still wonder about how many of those fans are going to convert over to a new team if they are to come to fruition. But I just think you've got to, you have to maximise the opportunity now with rugby league where it is in this country. And look, for it might continue to grow.

0: been more popular. The NRL has never had, seemingly, the amount of texts and interest that we get from people around the NRL has never had as much interest in this country as it does now. That is, of course, largely due to the fact that the Warriors are doing well. But I think you've got to ride that wave if you're the NRL and chuck a second team in there. I get the whole thing against Brisbane, the AFL in Queensland and Brisbane in general, but I think they've got enough to be able to fend that off in the Queensland region already, does the NRL. So I would still be saying go all in on a second New Zealand team.
1: Really confuses me this topic in many ways, Lash. Part of me thinks the Australians want New Zealand to have a second team to dilute the Warriors' chances of winning the title. I don't think it would go down well in Australia for the Warriors to win the title. And then I get thinking about the current climate at the moment in professional sport across all sports for that commercial dollar. Like, you think the Warriors are one New Zealand, so another big player will have to come in. Like, it's very competitive space, that sponsorship commercial dollar here in New Zealand, across the world, actually. It's tough. It's tough times out there. But then I think also, if you have five Super Rugby teams, and then how many NPC teams? 12? Well, 14. 14? And then the Heartland Championship. Oh, that's a lot of rugby teams. So why can't you just have one more rugby league team? They've only got one. Why not just have another one? And I don't know the numbers and the stats, but a whole bunch of players playing in the National Rugby League and Australian clubs as well come from New Zealand also. Even though Tim Leith was on our show about 6 to 8 weeks ago talking about what they really need to do here in this country is to get the pathways, or better pathways, for rugby league than what's in place at the moment. But you kind of think a lot of players go across the ditch anyway, so perhaps they will then stay in a second team, wherever that may be.
2: Mm. It's interesting. It's a massive call to make.
1: To have a second, do you think, you're a rugby man, you kick off both feet and stuff.
2: Yeah.
1: But the five Super Rugby teams.
2: It's not bad for you, Carl.
1: Five Super Rugby teams.
2: Yeah.
1: Can we have another rugby league team? Well, what's the big deal?
2: Well, like this text says here, there's a huge difference between the number of fans and number of players. There's barely 500 male playing adults in the South Island, so you're completely reliant on union players. Look at how much the Titans have struggled starting from scratch. And I think that's the key point. Like, the Ipswich Jets already have the pathways in the system and a membership base and all that sort of jazz.
1: Mm.
2: Whereas you're literally fabricating not only a fan base, but also a playing base too. At an elite level.
1: Well, yeah, the Dolphins as well.
2: Whereas the five Super Rugby teams and the 14 provincial teams, that's just, you know, over a century of build-up of pathways and development and a love for a sport, I guess.
1: I wonder how many members, say, the Chiefs have, like, on the books.
2: Mm.
1: What does a member get? What do you pay to have a membership? And, like, what do you get?
2: Well, just
1: on the database.
2: Like, cheaper ticket throughout every game.
1: So I wonder,
2: People text in that are Chiefs members or Hurricanes members or whatever it may be.
1: And then does that filter down to, say, like, Waikato NPC membership? Do they all have membership? I know Auckland has a membership base. Dwindling.
2: Yeah.
1: Dwindling.
2: Keep it Western Springs, and I don't think it would.
1: Well, there's another argument that it went really well. I've heard mixed. I've heard mixed. It didn't look great. I've heard other people say it was wonderful.
0: Yeah. I thought it was awesome.
2: I think it would look a lot better if that was their permanent base instead of just a one pop-up game.
1: Yeah.
0: I feel like you've got to get the camera going the other way as well.
2: Yeah.
0: To make it look better on TV. Because that's where people were coming from. It looked horrific on TV. But I feel like that was the camera pointing the wrong way. If you point it the other way towards where the crowd is,
2: if they're serious about fan engagement, and that NZR would take NPC games out of Hamilton, Wellington and Auckland, those big three stadiums there. Absolutely take it out. I was disappointed in the Otago crowd, to be quite honest with you.
0: I thought that was a bit underwhelming for a Shield challenge. Yep.
2: But they're never going to take it out from under a roof like Christchurch too. So, but those other three cities should not be playing in those big stadiums.
0: The Cake Tin looks just horrendous with the
2: South. I feel sorry for Wellington.
0: Yeah, same. It just looks so bad.
1: Yeah. doesn't look great. But mark my words, I don't know if people are prepared to say it, but I am.
2: Yep.
1: Western Springs is where the cricket should have been.
0: No, it's an
1: absolute
0: doubt.

0: balls up that the international stadium is not there for cricket.
1: I thought that would have been the most fantastic cricket ground. You keep the bank and you get kind of an amphitheatre type
0: environment.
1: Would have been amazing.
0: Built a rugby club out there for Ponsonby out back, close to the city, close to the motorways. Absolute balls up.
2: Agenda 2.
3: Boys, just quickly, Cam Rygard-Dicey, who should replace him if he is, say, ruled out for a week or maybe 2 weeks?
1: Well, I rate Kyle Preston more than Kortias Ratima. But I think the problem that Kyle Preston's got is that Rob Penny and the Crusaders started him off the bench pretty much every single game.
3: Oh, no, I mean from here to jump over on the plane. Yeah,
1: yeah, right. Not Noah Hotham.
3: Okay. Put the red pen through him.
1: Yep. I mean, geez, Falau Fakatava played outstandingly in the weekend. You can only go off what you've seen in recent form. You'd have to be up there.
0: I didn't see him play on the weekend, but Lashes said so, so I believe it. Noah Hotham is the safe pair of hands.
3: Is he, like, I don't agree with that. Only because he's been there,
0: Lash. Only because he's been there, he's got experience in the international arena.
3: Mm-hmm.
0: There were some judges out there who thought he should have been the third halfback on this tour.
3: Yep.
0: I'm not Noah Hotham's biggest fan because I'm a Kyle Preston fan. I think there's just something about that kid I really like. But I think they would just take over Noah Hotham. But you guys reckon Fakatava played well?
3: To hell with it, I'd take over Xavier Rowe.
0: Oh, yeah. He's off to...
3: I know, but just to hell with it.
0: To hell with it?
3: Yeah. If he's signing offshore, I'm all good with that.
1: Played well at super level this season.
0: You had to send someone over because the other backup's Leroy Carter, isn't it? If the push really came to shove, and that's just not...
3: They could get away with that for maybe the Lions in that last URC game.
0: Yep.
3: But, interesting.
1: It's not at that level yet, right?
3: No.
2: Agenda 3.
3: We were talking out in the office a little bit before, boys, about moments that made you fall in love with a sport. Guy, have you had a couple of good ones there too, and I'd love to know on the text machine 8833, what moments do you remember as maybe a wee fella when the memory was really starting to, I guess, develop and keep things in the bank? What moment in a sport made you go, yeah, how good was that?
1: Actually just been a third one that's popped into my head, but rugby-wise was the 95 World Cup, and obviously it didn't end well.
3: No.
1: But watching Jonah run all over Mike Catt and England in general was just... There was a moment where I was like, I just want to watch this guy play every single time that he pulls on a jersey, whether it's a black jersey or a county's jersey, whatever it might be. So that got me into rugby, 95 World Cup, and Jonah in particular. I was kind of already watching a little bit of golf. I was very young, but 1997, Tiger winning the Masters, I vividly remember watching that. It was just incredible. And not only did he win, he just completely, utterly dominated them. And the third one is actually, I was at a test at the Basin Reserve, and I was already into cricket by this point, but New Zealand playing Pakistan, I think it was, and some bloke streaked from one side of the Basin Reserve all the way to the other, out the gate, and just kept on running, got away with it, and that made me giggle. So it sticks out.
3: But yeah, Millsy?
0: Into sports, I think of Kiwi 83 Melbourne Cup, our Waverley star Bone Crusher 86, Cox played at Moonee Valley. I think of Delightful Lady 1986. I think of Jack Nicklaus when it comes to golf and his amazing 18th major there at Augusta. The Baby Blacks was a big moment in the media back then, but then obviously 87 Rugby World Cup, where we did a sterling job on Italy. We faced Scotland in the quarterfinal into Wales, the big punch up there at Ballymore. Then obviously the final here at Eden Park, where we won the Rugby World Cup in 1987. The famous Auckland Rugby League team, when they beat Australia a couple of times, actually, when the Kangaroos came over to the side of the ditch, we touched them up a couple of times. So a few of those stand out for me. I actually remember the Football World Cup when we first went. Everyone was playing football after that. I wasn't. I was making tackles and trying to be a better rugby player. But that was a big moment in New Zealand sport.
1: Mm. Okay, let us know your thoughts. What was a sporting moment that made you fall in love with the sport when you were young? Take us back to yesteryear. Let us know 8833. It's 23 and a bit away from 4 o'clock. We'll take a break, come back, get some of your texts.

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10: 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Big sports news, bold opinions and plenty of laughs. It's Millsy and Guy on Sport Nation.
0: ½ away from 4 o'clock, Millsy and Guy on Sport Nation. We were asking, what's a moment in sport that made you fall in love with that sport? Rory says, I fell in love with rugby league watching the 89 grand final, the Raiders and the Tigers, still rated as the best grand final ever. Who did we talk to about that?
7: Very good.
0: Not too long ago.
7: The Wiz.
0: Yeah, it was, wasn't it? Gary Freeman.
7: Yep.
0: I'm a bit older, but my young memory is John Walker coming second, Comm Games in Christchurch 74. Cheers, Sam. It's a good text. That takes us back. I was obviously not born then, but have seen the vision, obviously. Has to be watching Kyle Mills get into it with Faf du Plessis in the 2011 Cricket World Cup. It's a good memory to have.
7: Yeah, someone had to make a statement and put their hand up, and I was prepared to do it.
13: Well, they did. 5 for 25 against South Africa in Durban was quite good, though, too.
7: Yeah, I'm sure. That was the one at Callis.
13: Oh, was it? You got 5 for that day?
7: Yeah, I'm just trying to work out who...
13: Well, who else you knocked over or what?
7: Yeah, I can't remember. I'm not great with that sort of stuff. Anyway, we can dive into it later, Lash.
13: No doubt we will, Kyle.
0: The 1981 Alan Matson free-for-all got me hooked. Lord Modules, last to first finishing burst in world record time, had to be seen to be believed. The Addington crowd went crazy, says Ash.
7: Very good horse, Lord Module, for sure. Out of, by Lordship, I think. Was it Lash?
13: I don't know, Kyle.
7: Okay.
13: You're telling the story.
0: I've been a Warriors fan since 95. My earliest memory of mine watching them would have to be their first game when they walked out and the hype went into overdrive. Also from 95, a memory of mine is when New Zealand won the America's Cup.
7: Yes.
0: Came from Invercargill. That was huge.
7: That was massive.
0: The America's Cup is now New Zealand.
7: So, yeah, I was trying to go for the treble that year. The America's Cup, Rugby World Cup, and good business to win the Roe Cup. That didn't. Iadora, good business down the track. But that's okay, we won't dive into that. But tell you what got a lot of people into cricket was World Series cricket.
0: Mm.
7: And that poked the bear. So you think of World Series cricket, there's a really good movie on Netflix called How's That? Have you seen it? You'd like it, Guy. Lashes, you probably wouldn't appreciate it.
13: Yeah, is it Kerry Packer?
7: The Kerry Packer one.
13: Yeah.
7: So just breaking away from the federal model and how it all started, poked the bear, and it changed cricket forever. World Series cricket. Very good watch. Two-part series, is it, Lash? I think so, two-part. But if you want to understand sport and professional sport and how to disrupt the climate, which I think has to happen here in New Zealand because our federal model, I don't believe, works. So we need disruption. It can work.
0: I fell in love with tennis the first time I saw Anna Kournikova.
7: Very loud grunter. Anna Kournikova.
0: Was she?
7: Yeah, she liked to grunt.
13: On the court?
7: I think it was. Was she a loud grunter?
13: Milsey, Durban, you got...
7: You're a train spotter, eh, Lash?
13: You got Jax Cullis for one.
7: Yeah. Was it Court Ross or Styrus?
13: Court Roscoe.
7: Yeah.
13: You bowled Mornay van Wyk, the opener.
7: Yeah.
13: For a duck.
7: Yeah.
0: What was that, in-swinging peach?
7: Listen it back.
13: You bowled Sean Pollock.
7: Polly, yep.
13: You got Albie Morkel.
7: Oh, big Albs, yep.
13: And then you cleaned up Johan Boitha.
0: Oh, yeah, big tail.
7: So, interesting fact about that game.
13: Yeah, tell us, Kyle. We're waiting.
7: We arrived, manager Lindsay Crocker, we arrived 4 hours before the start of the game. He got the times wrong. So we arrived...
0: 4 hours
7: at the ground. I can't remember. Jesus, it was a 2 o'clock start. He thought it was like a 12 o'clock start. So we've got there at like 10.
0: Oh,
7: and there's like no one there.
0: What do you
7: like,
0: do to fill that time?
7: Just a few groundsmen. What are we doing here? And we've got the time's wrong. It's okay. What do you do?
0: Adapt. Yeah, we've learnt to do that. Mm. Hey, boys, read the Warriors. I'm not a fan like the Lash. To me, they are the Auckland Warriors, not the New Zealand Warriors. How can people think they are the New Zealand Warriors when they play 99% of their games in Auckland? I understand their base is Auckland, but that's my point. They are an Auckland team. Would be different if they played more games around New Zealand, but they don't. You can't tell me if we had another one or two NRL teams in New Zealand, the Warriors would sell out every week, especially if there was another Auckland-based team. It's different with rugby because every region has a team, so there are so many more options of rugby to watch. I don't think they'd sell out games if there was they'd sell out the odd game if there was a second Auckland team, but it's a long way from being a second Auckland team.
13: Well, they reckon they're in the race. But that's a good text from Steve, and it's fair.
0: If New Zealand got a second team, for argument's sake, let's say in the South Island, would New Zealand Warriors revert to Auckland Warriors? Talked about this a little bit yesterday. I think stay as New Zealand Warriors or change to something like the Northern Warriors. I can't support a team with Auckland in front of it. Yeah. Cheers, Daniel.
13: So you blokes
0: who was a fan
13: me,
0: for
13: eh?
0: The Warriors since 01.
7: I get it.
13: When you told me that, when I told you, sorry, that, you know, a lot of people in the South Island weren't happy with the Auckland Warriors.

0: I know how hated I am around the country because I'm from Auckland.
1: Yeah.
0: Especially in Texas.
1: Yeah.
2: Down I always loved you,
1: I don't, to be honest, when it comes to you, I don't necessarily think it's all about actually where you're from.
0: Just Auckland.
1: No, just you. And your personality.
0: Can you look on Albie Morkel's batting record, actually? He could bat a little bit.
1: Yeah. No.
0: Please do, just...
1: No, Kyle, okay. I'm not doing that.
2: 12 and a bit away from 4. We'll take a quick break. Come get back to more of your texts on 8833.
1: There's some good ones there, Gordon.
2: There are some good ones, yeah. I know.
1: Need you to be full focused and get into them all, please.
2: Well, that's exactly why I'm giving it a little bit of time after this break, Samuel.
1: Rightio.
2: Millsy and Guy, live, thanks to Kogan Mobile.
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13: 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One bloke took 240 ODI wickets. The other played around at Augusta. It's Millsy and Guy on Sport Nation.
2: 8 and a bit away from 4 o'clock, Millsy and Guy on Sport Nation. Afternoon, fellas. Watching the 1995 America's Cup got me hooked. Lucky red socks. Also, I don't remember the year, but getting up early to watch the Kiwis play league at 3 a.m. Living on Stewart Island with my parents. Started my love for league. Then, of course, the Warriors joining in 1995, playing the Broncos DB Bitter Warriors. That's outstanding.
0: That is
2: Stewart
0: good.
2: Stewart Island.
0: What sort of fish are you eating down there in Stewart Island?
2: Yeah, let us know, Adam. 8833. We're just discussing the best for fresh fish.
1: Strictly the cod.
0: Is it
1: of
0: just
1: the cod
0: variety? Down there? Yeah. What about the crayfish?
1: Yeah, I mean, a few crays down there.
2: A bit of that. Yeah.
0: I need to get to the Stewart Island.
1: A few kinners.
0: You been there, Mash? The Stewart Island?
1: Nah, doesn't interest me, eh?
0: I'm actually keen to go.
14: What would you do there? Like, what is there to do there?
1: Oh, come on, Finn.
14: Like, genuinely?
1: Well, plenty of hunting, plenty of fishing.
0: Yeah, but the scenery's amazing
2: if that's what you're into.
14: Nah, I'm sure it's a beautiful place, but Millsy, what would you be doing down there if you went
0: to talking to the locals?
2: Yeah, I was about to say, go to the local, have a few jars. Yeah.
0: Tell you, apparently, where's an amazing spot to go.
1: Don't say the Chathams.
0: No, Tasmania.
1: Oh, yeah, a few good golf tracks there, Kat.
0: I was about to say, golf courses and the cuisine, the scenery. If you're into that sort of stuff,
14: what's the difference in the cuisine compared to the mainland?
0: Well, it's a bit more fishy down there.
14: Okay.
0: Yep.
1: A few fishy. I'd love to go to Stewart Island, but just that Fovo Strait, just it's a bit dicey.
2: How long is the Fovo Strait?
1: That's like, dicey, mate.
2: Just jump in a boat, you'll be fine. Strait.
1: It's dicey, mate. Real dicey.
2: Just don't get in a tiny boat.
1: Nah, mate.
0: The best thing to do is just, if you get lost or disorientated, Lash, use your stars just to get there.
1: Oh, is that you, Captain Cook?
0: Yeah.
2: The all-conquering West Indies came to New Zealand in 1980. I went to Lancaster Park and watched us beat them in a one-dayer, whacking cans together, chanting Hadley, Hadley. It's a good memory.
1: Mm-hmm. Good stuff.
2: Do you guys remember the Enza Big Crunch in the early 90s? All the kids at school had to bite into an apple at the exact same time throughout New Zealand.
1: Yeah.
2: I think it was to support Sir Peter Blake, maybe the Whitbread Round the World race or Team New Zealand. Didn't they have the big Enza on the spinnaker? I definitely know the Enza was on the spinnaker. I was probably a bit too young to remember the Big Crunch. But I wrote that. Bring that back.
0: Tell you what I'm interested in. And I was only two at the time, so I didn't engage in it, is the Springbok Tour in 81. Like, if you're a young kid going to those games, outside the ground, there's just punch-ups between the police and the public. And if you're a young kid, like, you must have been thinking this is World War III. Do you know what I mean? Like, you're very young, like, public fighting with public, who are pro-tour, some anti-tour, then the police trying to keep under control.
2: Yep.
0: That just would have been, if you were, like, say, 9 or 10 watching that, you've just been going,
2: What's going on?
0: What the hell is this rugby all about?
2: Hi guys, what got me to like horse racing at the age of 6 years old was seeing Kiwi coming from last to win the Melbourne Cup. Certainly one of the great moments.
0: Very good ride from the pump up.
2: I fell in love with Arsenal when they lifted that golden Premier League trophy, says Peter from Cambridge. I think there'd be a few like you. And another one, Kiwi, 1983, Snowy Lupton, Jimmy Cassidy. That got me into racing. A few others there as well. We'll get to them
1: There's
2: shortly.
1: Plenty of good texts here, Guy.
2: I know, Sam, but we've only got 30 seconds before the automatic brake goes off, so I can't get through them all right now.
1: No, that's all right.
2: You might understand that somehow that's how it works.
1: Yeah.
2: You know, bud?
1: Yeah.
2: Peter Bedell's coming up with us after 4 o'clock.
1: He is.
2: He'll have plenty of time to talk a lot of rugby league, and then we'll have plenty of time to get to more texts.
1: Yeah.
2: And then we're chatting to Jamie Hanna.
1: Love
2: find out what's
1: on
2: breakfast. And Hamish Bond after 5 as well. And yes, heaps of texts.
1: Yeah.
2: So keep them coming. 8833. We love them all.
15: Australia's next test challenge is almost here, and with the Black Caps set to face them in a blockbuster series this summer, it's the perfect chance to see what New Zealand will be up against. Australia take on Bangladesh in the opening test, with plenty on the line as they continue to fine-tune ahead of a huge home summer. Australia against Bangladesh. 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

0: can't, hang on, you can't stop that just before they bang out the last couple of words.
1: I'm ready to play a test match.
2: I want to smash him, mate. Yeah. I just want to smash him.
1: I've never seen two guys ready to get shoulder on quite like it.
2: I don't care who it is. Skulkberger, doesn't matter. I just want to smash him.
1: They run down my channel.
2: Yeah.
1: Oh.
0: This is a good anthem, though.
1: Yeah, it is, but it fires me right up. Like, right up.
0: We don't want to hear that.
1: I know people don't want to hear it, but they should have to listen to it and suffer through it.
2: Oh, jeez, I don't know if I can stand it if they win the series.
1: Nah, I'm with you, Kyle. You're telling me.
0: They won't. It's okay.
2: Tell you what, so Heidi played football on Sunday in the tournament.
1: Yeah.
2: And the opposition coach was South African.
1: Oh, yeah.
2: Just didn't like him, eh?
1: Yeah.
2: Never met
0: the bloke. It's on already.
1: Yeah.
2: Oh, just like, stop talking, mate.
1: Yeah.
2: You know?
1: It's going to be a long call.
2: Oh, I can't wait. I can't believe you're there and I'm not.
1: Yeah. Just book the crematorium.
0: Someone says it's a beautiful anthem, and they are dead right.
1: It is.
0: It's a great anthem. Millsy, always loved watching you. No matter who you played for, even when you played for Auckland, would have gladly taken and loved a photo with you while I was decked out in my black and yellow after a game. Reminds me after a Super Rugby game in Texas, I was decked out in Hurricanes gear and asking Norm Maxwell for a photo after the game. He said, "What, with me?" I said, "Hell yeah, you're Norm effing Maxwell." He had the biggest smile after that. "You're Kyle effing Mills. Never forget that," says Daniel.
2: Oh, thank you, Daniel. I appreciate that. I do appreciate that.
0: Now, the best seafood in Stewart Island is the scallops. They're bigger than Millsy's head,
2: yes,
0: says Dave from Queenstown. Boys, fresh blue cod can't be beaten. Power, crayfish, mussels, trumpeter, then smash a few big bots with the locals at the pub. I'm assuming that's at Stewart Island. That is at Stewart Island, because it's Adam again. It's easy to get there. Take the ferry, sit up the back and have a beer. You'll be sweet. Or you can just fly 20 minutes from Invercargill Lashes if you don't want to go over FOVO straight in a boat.
2: How long in the boat is it?
1: Well, if it's a 20-minute flight, it'd have to be an hour and a half, wouldn't it?
2: Oh, that far?
1: I don't know. I'll Google it
0: Go on. Stewart Island, great trip. Best blue cod and crayfish in New Zealand at the local pub. Large kiwis, the birds, everywhere. I flew across in an 8-seater. I was the only passenger in whiteout conditions, and the pilot had his feet up on the dashboard doing a crossword, says Tony.
1: An hour each way.
0: That would get Lash scared. Yeah, it's fine.
2: That's all good.
1: You go over with
2: someone, you chat, you have good conversation, we coffee, bite to eat, before you know it, you're there.
1: They got running water there?
0: I fell in love with athletics, watching Michael Johnson dominate the 400 metres.
2: Oh, didn't he have such an unusual running style?
0: It worked, though, didn't it?
1: Fast.
0: Certainly worked. Lashes, make sure you soak that anthem up. Ellis Park is another level. Was almost the best thing I've ever heard. Even better than the Lady in Red.
1: Yeah, no, well, I'm going to be full focus. Full focus. I probably won't be able to stop myself singing along to their anthem.
2: What's your uniform?
1: But then I want to put them to the sword.
2: For test match.
1: Test match will be R.M. Williams boots. Black. Black chinos. 1996 All Blacks cotton long sleeve jersey, Steinlager on the right tit, Fern on the left tit, Castle Lager in the right mitt.
2: Well, geez, the rate we're going, I thought you might have said boots, socks, jersey, nine on the back.
1: Always available.
0: The tape around the head.
1: Yeah. Wood.
2: How would you go? If you know, Susie reoccurred,
1: yeah,
2: boys are out, you're over there, the lads know you're staying at the same hotel. Renz, Lash,
1: yeah,
2: needs you on the bench. How about it? How would you go?
1: Oh, yeah, I'd sit on the bench, all good. Nah, we wouldn't be playing with too much optimism. I'll just be plugging corners. What altitude? Both feet?
2: Both feet?
1: Yeah, try and stop it. Nah, or I wouldn't. Look, put it this way, there wouldn't be much taken on the line. But I would do it necessary if for my country.
0: Country
2: got close on a cricket tour once, Brian Waddle.
0: Yeah. I've heard this.
2: Yeah, everyone had the Dally Belly, had the runs in the wrong area, fin balls. And he was literally, I think he may have even been in his whites, like carrying the drinks, like next man up, fielding wads.
0: I would have paid to have seen that with respect to the great man. That is outstanding.
1: But what would you do, though?
2: For a test match?
1: No, but like, do you reckon

0: So footy. If there was a genuine virus, so there's 32, say, left over.
1: They'll postpone the game,
2: you mean
1: surely.
2: Rugby?
0: Yeah.
2: Nah, they wouldn't just let any one of us just go out and play. There's no way.
1: Who?
2: World Rugby.
1: Health and safety.
2: There is zero chance that
1: would
2: happen.
1: Like 6 weeks ago.
0: Just sign a waiver, eh?
2: Yeah. Yeah. So, with respect, Mark Mitchell, very similar to Peter Steph Dutoy coming straight at you.
1: Minister of Defence, Mark Mitchell, in the centres. Wouldn't they just postpone the game 24 hours?
2: Yeah, I would have thought
0: would
2: so.
0: They? Nah, because yeah, travel they would? And people have got, you know, all sorts of stuff. I don't know. I think they could.
1: No, so that Rassie would just not. It's unfortunate. Just play.
0: And then, you know, Dave would have to bring up my footage of the Kensington Oval at 2009 playing King's High School and be like, yeah, okay, this guy, we've got something to work with here.
2: Barnsley would put the boots on, you know that. Neil Barnes would put the boots on very quickly.
1: Would you lead the team meeting?
0: Yeah, well.
1: Input?
0: Yeah, because I'd be one of the game drivers. Sort of have to hit around attacking strat, kick strat.
1: What position would you want?
0: If I had to come on,
1: yeah.
0: If I was to come on and we were, say, up by 7 with 15 to go and I had to come on, I would back us to still close it out if I was at 9.
1: 9?
0: Yeah.
1: Or 10. Fly half.
0: I could be 10, yeah.
2: You would back us to close it out with you at half back.
0: Yeah, big time. Just get to the ruck. Get it out.
1: Yeah, it's just shifting it on, Harsh. Half back's easy to play. Yeah. Shift it on. Spot a gap. Show a bit of toe.
0: Well, that's it.
1: That's all you got to do as a halfback.
0: All of a sudden, you know, Ed Sabeth and Peter Steph will be like, well, there's no way this wee mug is having a snipe next minute. I'll chase you into the backfield.
1: Wouldn't you just love it with your relationship with Geordie Barrett?
0: Yeah.
1: Him to be at 12 and you just telling him what to do?
0: Well, dead right.
2: Tell him what move we're going to run?
0: Yeah.
1: Just listen,
0: I'd love just to throw a short ball to him, watch him get downhill, realise my forwards are a little bit late on the clean, so then I have to come in with the clean out, ineffective penalty spring box. It'd be good stuff.
1: I don't reckon you would last the warm up.
2: Nah, I don't think you would either.
0: What?
2: You'd have 90 seconds on the park and you'd be carried off.
1: The warm ups are pretty intense, you wouldn't get through.
0: Yeah, they are intense, but one thing I love doing is always getting to that A defender position on the warm ups, just with 2 minutes to go of the warm up when you're hitting tackle bags and really leading that. Hold! Hold! Up! I love that, eh?
2: You're actually a mug, eh?
0: When you're 78 kilo, there is nothing better than throwing everything you've got in a tackle bag.
1: Oh, a tackle bag, yeah.
0: It makes you feel huge.
1: Yeah, I watched that on Saturday, just been the boys warm up and Albie's team all flying into these tackle bags at warm ups. Come whistle.
2: Yeah, they weren't doing that. Running the other way.
0: In terms of a false economy, the tackle bag is right up there.
2: 10 minutes after 4, Millsy and Guy on Sport Nation live from the Kogan Mobile studio. 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
3: Millsy and Guy.
2: Peter Bedell is with us. He's out of the Courier Mail. There's a lot going on in the world of rugby league. Peter, thank you very much for jumping on and giving up your time. Look, we'll start global round, first of all. What's your reaction and what's the general reaction around the traps as well to global round, taking games to Hong Kong, Tokyo and England and the likes?
4: Yeah, absolutely. All I can say is full of excitement over here in Australia, boys. It's something that the NRL has been looking at for some time. Obviously, they've sowed the first seeds with their Las Vegas experiment, which has been a wonderful success under Peter Vlahos, the season kickoff in Sin City. And now they're looking to go more global in 2028. Now, they've tried to make it happen for 2027, but I think time's running out. But the plan, guys, is to play another one or two games as an adjunct to Las Vegas. So they'll have the Vegas kickoff and then one game potentially in Tokyo in 2028 and another one in another destination, either England or Hong Kong. So, look, it's a huge shot in the arm for the game. They've got a global growth strategy and they just feel that the more global international markets they can tap into, the better for rugby league. So it shapes as a win-win scenario for all.
1: So why is Vegas successful? Is it about the reach you're talking about? So you're trying to sell sponsorship to a team. You can show that sponsor that you're going to enter these cities and these markets so you can leverage off that. Is it as simple as that, or is it just more people talking rugby league?

0: League?
1: Yeah, look, it's probably morphed a little bit in their strategy. I mean, I think initially there was a real desire to tap into the American audience. And look, it probably hasn't worked out in that regard. I mean, the American audience is obviously obsessed with their sports, with baseball, NFL, NBA. But what has been a surprising success for the NRL has actually been a lot of the just natural publicity generated from having the optics of rugby league in such an exotic market like Vegas. And it's actually been an attraction for sponsors. It's actually it turned a $2 million profit last year. So rather than being a concept that was hemorrhaging money, it's now making money for the NRL. So while their initial hopes were to win over American fans, and they'll probably still get some, the sort of mentality now is, well, it's a great way to kick off the season. It's got a bit of flash and pizzazz about it, and the fans love it, and it's led to record ratings. So the fans are right behind it as well.
2: Will they care about on the ground crowds, or is it more about those TV numbers that you talk about?
1: Look, I think both. I mean, naturally, it's probably easier to grow numbers than bums on seats. I mean, stadiums are only so big, and it's already, look, they'll probably never get to AFL numbers with crowded games, but the home crowd attendances are still on the move, as we've seen at Warriors games. I mean, the attendances there have been outstanding. So, look, there's a desire to obviously grow the game at grounds, but, look, numbers on television are just as significant, and that's where the dollars come from with the broadcast deal, and we've just seen a $5.3 billion broadcast deal brokered. That's largely been predicated on the strength of the TV product and the viewers and the ratings that the executives are seeing. So, look, it's a hand-in-glove approach, and it's working well for the NRL.
0: So what about the homegrown fans? If I look at the Warriors fans, already with Magic Round, that's a home game for them up in Brisbane, then potentially a game in Hong Kong or London could be another game taken away from the home base fans?
1: Yeah, well, that's absolutely right. I mean, that's the natural offshoot of that. I mean, and that is then dependent on the clubs. And the NRL always works with the clubs to say, look, are you prepared to give up a home game? There's a smaller financial compensation for clubs that do that. And some clubs may not be amenable to that. If that's the case, there may be some clubs that never experience Global Round. But I think there is a general desire to grow the game beyond just having home attendances. And so for example, a club like the Broncos, they went to Vegas in year one with the Roosters. Someone had to give up a home game there naturally. So, look, it's probably not a perfect scenario in that regard if you're going to lose a home game. But if it means your players seeing the world and having a new experience, it might be something palatable to certain clubs.
2: Let's get to another topic because there are so many to cover off, and that's around, I guess, the fight in Brisbane between the AFL and the NRL and calls for Peter Vlandis to ditch the plans in New Zealand to go with another Brisbane-based team and I guess, counter what the AFL is planning to do with their $1 billion Northern Invasion. What are you hearing around that and what do you make of everything that's starting to come to light and the whispers around all of that sort of stuff?
1: Yeah, look, well, the desire from the NRL and the Gayrell Commission is still, their preferred option, I think, is to have a second team in New Zealand, right? If they can make it stack up with the business case and the fiscal amounts required to bankroll a second team, I think they will go in that direction. In saying that, there is also a very fertile nursery in the west of Brisbane, which is basically the Penrith of Queensland. And it's been ignored for a long time. And the AFL are aware of that. They're cognizant of that. And they're now moving into that area. They're building stadiums in that region. They're putting up AFL posts in that region. And so rugby league are also aware that there's real danger that if they don't expand to that region, then it could be lost to the AFL. So that's a dilemma for the NRL, because they're only going to add one more team. Do they go to a second team in New Zealand, or do they go to the west of Brisbane? Now, the mail I'm getting at the moment is if the business case stacks up from the Kiwi consortia, then they still will go down that path. So I think if you had a betting market right now, I think New Zealand's second team would be the favourite, but a Western Corridor team in Brisbane is right on its heels.
0: Okay, we'll touch on home games again. Just the Warriors are, you know, they're sitting pretty and they're trending towards perhaps a home semi. But the following that, when there's the knockout semis with Mount Smart and Eden Park potentially an option for the National Rugby League, do you think Peter Vlandis would head towards Eden Park, especially with State of Origin being here next year?
1: Oh, I've got no doubt about that, boys. I think ultimately, if you're looking at a potential sellout at the Warriors' traditional home ground, which holds, I think, what, about 25,000 or so. I mean, if you can get 50 into Eden Park, why not go there? I mean, if the Warriors are open to that, if they're amenable to doing it, to maximise commercial opportunities, get more fans through the gate to create that tribal atmosphere, then absolutely go to Eden Park. I mean, I've been there myself, boys. I've covered cricket tests there. I've covered rugby league games there. The NRL Nines was there. It was an outstanding event. It's a great stadium. And I'd love to see a Warriors prelim there to be magnificent.
2: Just on the Warriors, they obviously take on a team that you have a lot to do with in the Broncos this weekend. Do you sense that the Warriors need to finish top two to have a genuine bona fide chance of actually winning this title? Like, how crucial is it that they beat the Broncos and continue to climb that NRL ladder after a good win over the Panthers?
1: Look, guys, it's so crucial. Like, to me, I honestly believe the Warriors, such as the strength of your region and the passion from your fans, I do fear that if they don't make the top two, I fear they may not win the comp. Whereas to me, if they can finish second, get a home final, and then the beauty of that is if they win that home final, they then get a week off. Now, that is, history shows that is a massive advantage for any team to get that week off and then go straight to the prelim. And I think if the Warriors get a home semi first up and win, I think they can win the comp from there. I've got a bit of a soft spot, boys, I must say, for the Wars. I'd love to see them win a premiership. There's so many Aussies over here that really love the Warriors and what they stand for and the way they play. And you'll see it this week at Suncorp. I mean, it's a home game for the Bronx, but you're going to see a lot of Kiwi fans. Brisbane's got a huge Kiwi contingent, and they'll be out in force. So I've got a soft spot for the Wars. I hope they go all the way.
2: There is room on the wagon, don't you worry about that, Peter. And just around that, what's the fitness around Adam Reynolds for the week? What are you hearing there?
1: Yeah, look, guys, I was at Brisbane training about half an hour ago and he wasn't training at all. He wasn't even on the park. You know, sometimes the injured guys do some work on the side, just solo running drills. He wasn't even there at all. So he's out this week. He won't play. And that could be seen as a positive, I guess, for the Warriors. But Tom Duffy's likely to start at halfback as he did last week, and Ezra Mann will be at six. So still a big game for both clubs, and the Warriors have a lot to play for, so it's going to be a cracker.
2: And just before we let you

0: during COVID, basically ferry teams to games and get them back quickly the next day. And the attraction is of having a larger plane is they plan to sell certain seats to fans. So, for example, if there's 100 spare seats, fans can purchase a ticket to go to a game, and that's why one way they may be able to monetize it. So it's definitely something on the agenda. The NRL are looking at it. They don't want to buy a plane, but if they can lease one, and ferry teams like the Warriors and the Cowboys and Perth and PNG will have some natural logistical issues and considerations, then they'll look at it.
1: How would that work between each of those teams? Does the NRL decide when they'd get to use it, or how does that all work?
0: Yes, it's a good question. I mean, it's something that they would have to. I mean, if they only have the one plane for the moment, they'd have to certainly. I know Peter Volandi said to me they would look at scheduling the draw around when the plane would be available. So that would be something absolutely that has to be considered. I mean, they'd potentially look at blocks of games to make sure that certain teams can travel and use the plane at certain times of the year. And there isn't, if there's only one plane, they've got to be careful of clashing fixtures and being able to get those teams to nominated venues. So they're all that's another curveball for the draw, but something that the NRL is determined to make happen to ease the travel pressures for some of those domestic and further place teams.
1: Crikey, he's not short of ideas, that is for sure, Peter Volandis, and you are not short of knowing everything that's going on in the NRL, mate. We greatly appreciate you always chatting to us. Thanks so much, Peter. Good man.
0: No, anytime, boys. Go to Wars.
2: Thanks, Peter.
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1: 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Hamish Bond is with us for our Tuesday feature.
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8: 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Some texts on 8833. We'll play Magnificent Seven shortly, by the way, and we'll also find out what's on breakfast. But first of all, some texts. Someone better check that Volandis hasn't copyrighted that Warriors haka from Friday night and is taking it to the market. Has the NRL lost it, trying to monetize every aspect of the sport under the sun? I'm starting to wonder that myself. Union gets a hard time, but geez, there's some dribble coming out of the NRL. Who's excited about NRL in Asia? Genuinely scared of the media cop already. I think Dave Rennie would watch the video of Lashes training with the Highlanders in 2017 and turn a blind eye when watching him carry into contact against Dan Pryor and James Lynchies.
9: Nah, that was great. Game line carry.
8: Does Lashes reckon he's still 78 kegs? That's like David Leite saying he's under 85 kgs. You just can't identify as a certain weight.
9: What are they saying there? I'm heavier or lighter?
8: I'm not sure, actually. I was trying to figure that out as well. Millsy, I take it you'd be a Carl Lewis fan, wouldn't you? What an absolute legend. That's what got me into watching the Olympics and athletics. Absolute prime specimen technique at its finest. That fantastic long jump competition you had with Mike Powell. He had with Mike Powell, who went on to break Bob Beamon's world record in 91. Outstanding. What an athlete. Couldn't sing an anthem, though, but a fantastic athlete, says Jared.
10: Amazing athlete. In that era of Olympics where there was only three channels in the country, so we all watched the Olympics. You know, at that point I was trying to make the other
8: week. Yeah, 10 different channels.
10: Like 10 channels. Yeah. Everyone watched the same stuff, and Carl Lewis was, like, amazing. Favourite to win the 100-metre sprint. Then Ben Johnson, obviously, was juiced up to the eyeballs and beat him in a hand canter.
9: He
10: got disqualified.
9: Yeah.
10: Yeah.
8: I fell in love with boxing, watching the Rumble in the Jungle with my father. It's a pretty good fight to fall in love with boxing from. Ali and Foreman going to war. Ted from the Waikato. Go to Stewart Island Pub, have a beer with the local legends. Local legend, Friday, and get him to sing some Johnny Cash songs for you. You'll love it. There we go.
10: Love a bit of Johnny Cash.
8: Yeah. Kyle knocking off the winning runs at the Oval in a heated one-dayer. I was there. Bloody legend.
10: It was a big dust-up. That was the run-out incident.
8: Oh, yeah.
10: And they had to go on and get the runs and
9: do it for the country. Yeah.

0: To be completely honest, boys, when Millsy played cricket, I thought he was a complete mug. Since listening to him on the show, I'm his number one fan. I'm happy to eat humble pie. When you're down in Texas next time, Millsy, I'm happy to shout you a few beers. One for every wicket taken, says Steve.
1: Oh, thanks, Steve. I appreciate that. Those sort of messages, especially from Texas.
2: I thought you listening to this radio station would have just confirmed the fact that he's a mug.
1: More of a mug.
2: Yes.
3: But I was the same as Steve. I've told you this before, haven't I, Kyle?
1: Yeah, you were deadly serious.
3: That me and my mates down south were like, this bloke is dead serious. He would be a long day. You just take one look at him and be like, he's no day at the beach, this bloke, hey? And now, turns out you and I cut from essentially the same cloth.
1: Yeah. What about Ox?
3: Yeah,
1: Ox. Did he come around?
3: He still calls you Goober Mills. But just on speaking of, funny you brought up Ox, actually. Mm. Speaking of Ox, on our chat just before about an everyday common New Zealander with the All Blacks stricken by illness, could they go into the test cauldron? Talk about a false economy. Our mate Ox, he would be, yeah, he's a big man, played in the front row, but horrible core, real weak core, always got popped through the sunroof. Like just popped out of the scrum, you know.
1: popped out.
3: Yeah.
1: Going to keep the back straight.
3: At scrum time.
1: What about hand skills?
3: One of those real false economy types.
1: Mm.
3: Train like Tarzan, play like Jane.
1: Okay.
3: You know, hit the tackle pads real hard. One day Ox nominated himself for a prem trial. Now, he wasn't near prem one ability, but he nominated himself. So, as you do, it's one of, you turn up to a prem trial, you get minutes. So they threw Ox on. And there was this bloke who played for Otago. Mika Mafia was his name. Big ball carrying loose forward. Now, our mate Ox, all the boys were watching, fired up. Fat Ox, prem trial, how good. Mafia decides to run down his channel. The big Ox literally jumps out of the way. What? Literally jumped out of the
1: ox.
3: Way. Yeah. And safe to say, he was hooked and never...

0: the All Blacks.
1: Is he over the Ox?
0: Nah, he's not, actually.
1: Okay.
0: Should be. Good tourist, the Ox.
1: Very I can imagine tourist. That.
0: Yeah.
2: Dear boys, just going on the earlier text about the Warriors-Bronx game, 1995, first game. I always remember them going into halftime, the commentary from the New Zealand team, Graham Hughes and Lowe. Hughes' words, the Warriors have the former champs and favourites for this year rocking and rolling. They've pinned them on their heels, but for me, my first love of league also began with the 89 grand final, says Andrew from Christchurch.
1: I think that was the first broadcast here.
2: 89 grand final.
1: I think so.
2: Oh, okay.
1: Right. That's why it took off.
0: Yep. Benji 05 for me, in terms of the NRL.
2: In the grand final.
0: Yep.
2: Yep. That one of the great performances. You were saying 05 as well for rugby.
0: Oh, Daniel Carter. Yeah, see, I was like, 9-10 then, so that was when memory starts to...
1: Jeez, that's unbelievable. I've lived a life by then, eh? you were just 9 years of age.
0: You would have caught.
1: What a little rat you were, eh? 9 years of age, I've lived a life... Amazing.
0: Well, that's the kind of thing that happens with people are born before you and stuff.
1: Yeah,
0: like
1: but actually, that's not like, I'm like, what am I there, 23, 24 years of age?
0: Just right in your prime, eh?
1: Just lived a life. Did you ever come up and ask me for my autograph or anything, Mitch?
0: No, I was never a big autograph man, eh? No? Didn't really rate it.
2: I was an autograph guy.
0: Yeah, no, I wasn't.
1: What about like, do you get your phone out and take photos and stuff?
0: Nah.
1: No, I'm against that a little bit.
0: Because, the good family friend of ours, granddad essentially, he worked for the All Blacks and brought me into camp from a very young age. Crusader camps too when he was at the Crusaders. Don't know, I was kind of just around my heroes actually often enough, but I was there to help him, so I was actually all business. Carry the bags, set up the Powerade bucket, all that sort of stuff.
1: Yeah.
0: So I wasn't allowed to take photos or get caught up in all that shit, so I just never really did, which is fair. And there's maybe a little part of me that thought, well, I'm actually going to grow up to be better than you.
1: Do you think you'd be an All Black? Yeah.
0: So there's definitely a part of that, Cole.
1: So who was 10 at the time?
0: Well, Carter.
1: Oh, Carter.
0: Burns. Carter. Yeah. Oh, look, one of my Daniel Carter stories is one of the great stories of all time.
1: Yeah.
0: Do you want me to tell it?
2: Have you told this on here?
0: I can't remember.
2: Well, anyway, go on.
0: It was 2013 at Eden Park. Remember Bismarck Duplessis put on that late shot, spear tackled him into the ground.
1: Oh, yes. Yep.
0: Did his AC joint. I'm standing behind the bench because I was in camp that week. So I'm standing behind the bench and he needs help getting up the tunnel and the medics had to obviously go back out on the field and follow up proceedings. So I'm you know, what's that, 2013? I'm like 16, 17, helping Carter up the tunnel and we get him into the changing rooms at Eden Park number one. And we sit him down on this chair and he's watching the game on the telly. And then I'm sort of mulling around. He asked me to come over and help him undo his boots because his shoulder's no good. And I'm undoing his boots and the nutritionist, still there today, Kat Derry, walks in and goes, oh, DC, not another injury. Remember in that time he was a lot of injuries? People were riding him off until 2015, yep. And she goes, oh, not another injury, and carries on walking. And Carter just says under his breath, no bullshit. He just goes, yeah, I'll still win us the effing World Cup, though.
2: Oh.
0: Bugger me days. 18 months later, player of the tournament.
2: Oh, he's the greatest.
0: And we lift the Wev Ellis.
1: The greatest.
2: He is the greatest. There's no doubt about it.
0: That there was when I thought, oh, this guy's just next level. Jeez, I rated that.
1: And did you offer anything?
2: That's awesome.
0: I was pretty shell-shocked.
1: Yeah.
0: I was seeing my favourite player, obviously, you know.
1: He was number one for you at that time?
0: Yeah, big time.
2: Interesting. It's a very good yarn, Sam. A very good yarn.
0: Yeah.
1: So were you like travelling around in the bus and stuff?
0: Oh, but yeah.
1: Stayed at a hotel?
0: No, I was advance party with my, with logistics, baggage man, setting up the sheds and all that. It was a great experience. I was in camp all week. We went out for dinner Thursday night, me, T. Henry, Shag, down at Euro Restaurant in Auckland.
1: Yeah.
0: but people don't believe it. It was actually quite wild. This wee fella, just, you know.
1: Oh, it's funny.
2: Good stuff. Right. As good a story that is, we do have to move on. 24 away from 5. We were going to play a breakfast clip. I don't actually think we have time for that because we're going to play Magnificent 7 after the break. But what is coming up on breakfast tomorrow? Scotty and Izzy, they'll have instant reaction to the All Blacks second tour match against the Sharks. There'll be plenty of local footy to talk as well. Naitoa Arkoi on Bay of Plenty's Shield Challenge and Swamp Foxes coach David Harrison as well ahead of the start of the Heartland Championship. The Warriors are named tonight to take on the Bronx Broncos, Chance, Nick.

0: Well, Klokstad is with them tomorrow, as well as the NRLW coach Ron Griffiths and Bev Priestman. She will talk through the Women's Phoenix new marquee signing of Tamika Yallop, and the boys will get to find out what makes 57 ultra marathon runner Ralph Mays tick. We'll take a quick break. Millsy and Guy on Sport Nation come back and hopefully be able to fit in a game of Magnificent Seven.
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8: 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One bloke took 240 ODI wickets. The other played around at Augusta. It's Millsy and Guy on Sport Nation.
9: 19 away from 5, Millsy and Guy on Sport Nation. Let's get straight into a Magnificent 7 lashes.
10: We certainly can. You boys know the drill. You get Magnificent 7, you get three wrong answers.
9: So three lives, essentially.
10: Yeah, three lives, no clues.
9: Yep.
10: Okay, seven people. The Magnificent Seven, they've done something superb in their field. Today's field, gents, I need the seven players in world rugby who have captained their side the most. So the most test matches as captain.
9: Richie.
10: Richie McCaw, 110 tests as captain. Yeah. That's correct. Well done.
9: What about someone like Martin Johnson?
11: Yeah, I was going to say George Gregan might be up there as well.
9: He's a good one.
11: Martin Johnson, yeah, definitely one cycle. Was it two?
9: I think so. What about some South Africans? How long was Francois Pienaar the captain for? Though they haven't played as many tests.
11: Francois Pienaar, not even more than 20 tests.
9: Yeah, okay. How long has Sia Khaleesi been the captain for?
11: Well, no, you got the hooker. Who's the hooker?
9: John Schmidt.
11: Yeah. I'm happy to go George Gregan.
9: Yeah, I think that's a good shout.
10: George Gregan is seventh on the list.
9: How many tests did he captain for?
10: 59 tests as captain.
9: Okay. That might

0: 2007.
1: Tier 1 team flash?
0: Yeah, sorry, I was just about to say that. For train spotters out there, there is a guy from Romania in the middle, but I haven't counted him.
2: Wyn Jones? Or Warburton?
1: Yep, I just feel like those two would have eaten into each other a bit.
2: Yeah, possibly.
1: Same era?
2: Yep.

0: times.
1: Yeah, okay. Yep, fair.
0: So then you've got to think of someone like Will Carling's of interest for me, but he's 91. Was he 95? I think that's two cycles. But again, they don't play as much. See, Adam Johnson's probably a good shout, but will that count Lions tests? No.
2: No.
1: See, he's been the box captain for a long time.
0: He has been there a long time. He's done two.
1: And they've played a lot of footy in that time.
0: Yeah, he's also a cat a little bit, isn't he?
1: That's true. He's been injured a bit.
0: He's always injured. But been there a lot.
1: But he probably would have captained them. How many was Gregan? 50 what?
2: 59.
1: You'd think you would have captained them for more than 59 tests, wouldn't you?
0: Yeah.
1: Would you? Or would you go John Schmidt?
0: Two cycles. They're playing, what, at least 15 test matches a year.
1: Should we go see her?
0: Yep.
1: See her, Khaleesi.
2: See her, Khaleesi is fifth on the list. 71 test matches as captain.
0: Who's to go? That's 2 and 6.
1: 2, 3 and 6.
2: 2, 3, 4 and 6.
1: Really?
2: Oh, who have you said?
1: Gregan, Khaleesi, McCaw. Was there another one that we said?
3: O'Driscoll.
2: Oh, yeah, so you've said O'Driscoll, sorry, yep.
0: Yeah, so three to go. What numbers?
2: Yep, 2, 4 and 6.
1: 2? Was there a long-term O'Flower captain?
0: Gavin Hastings kept him for a long time, but I don't think enough.
1: Yeah.
0: For the radio silence, Martin Johnson, I mean, he was here a long time.
1: That's what I was thinking.
0: But was it enough?
1: But was it more than 59 tests as a captain?
0: Maybe that Anna Wynne Jones kept him 59 times. Yeah.
1: I think it'd be one of those Welsh blokes.
0: It's a little bit the same time,
1: yeah,
0: you know what I'm saying?
1: Yeah, I do know what you're saying, 100%. They played a lot of tests, though, both of them.
0: I don't know if Italians.
1: Yeah, I don't know. That'd trip us up. Argentina?
0: That hooker. Yeah, that hooker. The hooker. The hooker. He ends up being in reserve all the time. Is that the guy you're thinking of?
1: Well, I'm just cycling through teams.
0: Who's the hooker?
1: Yeah.
0: Been around for all the time.

0: I don't know. They just play, both play the same time.
1: Three to get.
2: Warburton.
1: Sam Warburton is not on the list.
2: Sorry, Millsy. And now I want to go Wyn Jones, but that's...
1: Two lives left.
0: He played a lot of test matches, Wyn Jones.
1: A ton of them.
0: I would have gone him. But, yeah.
2: Still keen.
0: Can you just tell me the Argentinian hooker's name?
1: Augustin Creevy.
0: Creevy, yeah.
1: What are we going, boys? Two strikes, you're out.
2: I'm handing it over to the vice-captain then to, we need to put in a selection.
1: 2, 4, and 6.
0: Did so, Martin Jones captain more times than Will Carling?
2: Martin Johnson.
0: Martin Johnson, sorry, more times than Will Carling. I think we'll cut into two cycles. 88 through to 95, but did Martin Johnson do two cycles to three, so he would have done 95. Just unconvinced. This is such a good question, Lash. I'm loving every moment of this.
2: Should we take a break? Come back and finish it on the other side?
1: Okay, we can do that. So if you're just joining us, the boys are trying to nail the magnificent seven of the seven most capped test players as captain, or most tests as captain.
2: Yep.
1: I've got McCaw, I've got Brian O'Driscoll, I've got Khaleesi, and I've got George Gregan and Will Carling, who are equal.
2: All right. We'll come back and do that Hamish Bond after 5.
3: 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Australia take on Bangladesh in the opening test, with plenty on the line as they continue to fine-tune ahead of a huge home summer. Australia against Bangladesh. 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
5: Right, Millsy, we've had a think over the break. We've got to lock one in because we don't have a lot of time.
6: Martin Johnson from England is not on the list.
5: So then the other ones we were thinking were, what, Wyn Jones, Augustin Creevy. Someone I thought of over the break was Sergio Parisi. Italian.

0: World
1: fact
0: Rugby.
1: Yeah, you mentioned him in the break as well.
0: He's 92 through to 97, because Tane Randall captained in 98.
1: If Warburton didn't have 59 caps as captain, then you'd think Wyn Jones had to have, wouldn't you?
2: You've got Richie McCaw, you've got Brian O'Driscoll, you've got Sia Khaleesi, and you've got George Gregan and Will Carling, who were tied. So you need 2, 4, and 6. Who are we going, men? We'll need an answer.
0: Yeah, I don't think it's Fitzy, because it's not enough test matches, because Super Rugby was only around for 2 years, that Tri Nations.
1: We're going to have to
0: go
1: someone.
0: We've
1: got about 40 seconds.
0: Six,
2: one
0: seven.
2: Strike and you're out.
0: You go.
1: Wyn Jones.
2: Alan Wyn Jones.
1: Oh, sorry, Mel.
2: Is 12th on the list.
1: 12th?
0: Yeah, because they played the same time.
2: Those that you missed on, second with 94 was Sergio Parise. Italy. Fourth was with 83 was John Smith.
1: Oh.
2: And you didn't mention the sixth with 69 was Michael Hooper.
1: Oh,
2: from Wallaby Gold.
1: Oh, I never would have got that.
2: Some names knocking on the door. You didn't mention Terry Dussatoir, who was right there, next in line. John Eales, Sam Warburton with 53, then Kieran Reid and Wyn Jones with 52 apiece.
1: Reid was close. Okay.
0: That annoys me.
1: It was a good topic. Very good topic.
0: Disappointed in myself.
1: Hamish Bond with us for our Tuesday feature after 5 o'clock. Millsy and Guy, thanks to Kogan Mobile.
3: Australia's next test challenge is almost here, and with the Black Caps set to face them in a blockbuster series this summer, it's the perfect chance to see what New Zealand will be up against. Australia take on Bangladesh in the opening test, with plenty on the line as they continue to fine-tune ahead of a huge home summer. Australia against Bangladesh. 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
4: 5 o'clock, Millsy and Guy on Sport Nation, thanks to Kogan Mobile. Tuesday means our Tuesday feature, and today with one of New Zealand's greatest rowers, greatest Olympians in Hamish Bond, 3 Olympic gold medals to his name. He's dabbled in cycling and the America's Cup as well. We caught up with him yesterday and started by asking him what he's up to now and if high performance sport takes up much of his life these days.
5: Not a lot. I mean, mainly just training for health and wellness, I guess, and my own sanity. Oddly, did touch on a little bit of high-performance sport recently, in that my friend Nathan Cohen, who won a gold medal at the London Olympics, has established seems like an annual event in Wanaka, where, I guess, a group of former athletes convene and make sure that they haven't slid too far backwards in the fitness and strength stakes. So it's basically 2 weeks of punishing A-type activity, and various tests just to get a little bit of that competitive juices going and keep

0: each other honest on an annual basis. So I was going to say it's good fun. It's good fun at time, but it's really good. It's a reason for, I guess, to get together with people who you've sort of sweat and bled with over many years, and it's just great to catch up. I'm sure Kyle, a former sports person, will know, you know, there's people you don't need to see for 2 years or 3 years, and then you can, it's just like old times, and it doesn't matter what you say, they know you, they're not going to judge you, I guess, on that instant, because they're just people that you know in and out over such high pressure situations in such a long time. So great to catch up.
1: Hamish, let's go back a few years to Hamish Bond, the kid growing up. Was it what was the chosen sport when you were a young fella? Because I know you know before Roan you had to play at cycling, and then obviously post Roan you had to play at cycling. So what was the sport of the chosen choice for Hamish Bond growing up?
0: Growing up, I was more of ball sport oriented. I mean, I was generally pretty fit and active and capable at most things I tried, but hockey and basketball were my sports of choice at sort of primary, intermediate, and initially at secondary school. And then at high school at Otago Boys, I was coerced, I guess, in some fashion into becoming or giving rowing a go. And that was where it started for me, and as a third former at Otago Boys High School. And from there.
2: I listened to parts of another pod that you did in preparation for this, and around the rowing side of things, you talked about how you didn't really develop till you were quite later physically. I mean, and that makes rowing quite hard because it's such a physically exerting sport. So how tough was it to persevere in a tough sport when you were so young? And how were you able to make a fist of it when you weren't physically developing it at that younger age?
0: Yeah, I mean, I wasn't a midget, but I definitely wasn't the first to sort of get hairs under the armpits or on the upper lip. So, at that age and those initial years of high school, that's to a certain degree what differentiates kids in sport. But I guess rowing has enough of a... it's not all brute force. It's definitely an element of technique, and certainly at the top level, there's a large element of technique, where the playing field in terms of

0: make up for deficiencies through, I guess, a bit of determination and perseverance, I guess. And then towards the latter years of my high school, I started to grow, and I've never been large in terms of an international rower by any means, but got enough size to be competitive and really started to overtake my contemporaries at school and sort of establish myself as one of the top junior rowers in the country.
1: What was it that you liked about the sport initially? Because I watch it and I watch you boys just empty the tank and it's just a Hurt Locker environment. Or was it the discipline it taught you? Was it working in a team environment? Like, what were the things that sort of ticked the box for you when it comes to the sport of rowing?
0: I guess a large part of it is not, you know, that super high intensity of a race that you may see on TV. A large amount of it is just sort of logging those sort of zone two aerobic miles. That's the vast majority of your training. And that's something that I am quite good at, really, that just developing a really large aerobic base. And that was, I guess, the springboard for a lot of my success. And that started quite early at school as well. Did I like it? I don't know. I guess I found it's a sport where the talent is turning up and perseverance and sort of sheer doggedness, which I had some physical talent, I guess, but I obviously had that skill set as well and noticed that, you know, effort in equaled performance out. And it was a fairly linear track. The more you put in, the more you got out. And I guess I was really lucky at school to have a coach by the name of Fred Strawn, who's, to the best of my knowledge, still alive and kicking in Twizel at 102 or 103 years old. So he was in his late 70s, 80s when he was coaching me at Otago Boys, and had coached and managed and selected a lot of the successful New Zealand rowing crews through the sort of 60s, 70s and 80s, which was probably the prior, you know, we've had a great run in the sport the last 20 years, but that was sort of the block prior to that, where New Zealand was very successful on the international stage. So Fred, he had a really good understanding of what it was required to be, I guess, a New Zealand or international rower, and really just any effort or that I would put in, you know, he would be more than prepared to match. So he had the knowledge and the skills to help develop anyone who was prepared to put the effort in, basically.
2: So was he the first person who said to you, you could be bloody good at this if you continue to knuckle down and put in the effort like you have been? Was that the first time that perhaps you were told that you could have a future in that sport at a top level?
0: I mean, to be honest with you, the nature of Fred, those words would have never come out of his mouth. You know, like, it wasn't, he definitely was not in the blowing smoke up one's ass. That was not him at all. No, look, I can't actually remember Fred ever sort of hanging that out there as a, it was just really just day by day, you know, like he didn't really have any, sell any long-term aspirations to me. I guess I was, again, coincidence or lucky enough, Carl Meyer, who I ended up rowing with in the New Zealand crews, he was in year 13 or seventh form when I was started high school, and he made the New Zealand junior team. So I guess Fred used to hang Carl out as a carrot of, Carl would do that or Carl could do this. So it was implied that, you know, if you can do what Carl could do and Carl made New Zealand junior team, then, you know, you can potentially do that. So it was never do this or you could be in the New Zealand junior team. It was, it was a little more subtle perhaps.
1: So at this stage, Hamish, are you still dabbling in the cycling game? Because, you know, 2009 you did the Tour of Southland, so that just doesn't happen overnight. So are you still kind of in that space, am I going to give this rowing thing a crack or the cycling game a crack?
0: You've got your dates, well, you're a little bit backwards, back to front. So I didn't ride a bike until I basically made the New Zealand rowing team. So a couple of years out of school and was in the senior team.

0: and take the time, you know, sort of introduced us to cycling just to add a bit of volume and I suppose variety to our training. So that was where I really started doing a little bit of cycling and enjoyed it, and you know, found that I had a, being a smaller rower with a big aerobic engine, it was, in terms of the other rowers, I was definitely the, if not the best, one of the best at cycling amongst the rowers. So yeah, it was really, we had an extended season in 2009, so I just thought, oh, I'll give it to herself and a nudge. So that was straight off the back of rowing training. No cycling experience really, other than a few local races up in Tiawamutu, at the club racing there, and you know, sort of dabbling in around Taupo. There was no prior experience, so I just sort of threw my hat in the ring because we had a gap to fill in the calendar. And that was, I guess, my first taste of higher end cycling on a domestic level. And then, as you say, came back to that after the Rio Olympics, when I was sort of I suppose fatigued with the, you know, year in, year out of Olympic rowing.
1: Might delve into that a little bit later, but to go back to rowing, you make some age group New Zealand squads, and then it's kind of around that 2007 mark where Hamish Bond becomes, you're in a team obviously at that point in the four, but that's when I guess your name starts to be up in real lights. You guys win the world championships and all that sort of stuff. Was that when I know you obviously enjoyed it before then, but was that a moment for you as well where you thought, right, this is a career where I can do something pretty special?
0: Yeah, again, I never really had any long-term aspirations. It's you can only sort of work, I guess you had the goal, you know, and like you said, in 2007 the Olympic Games were on the horizon, but I first made the senior team in 2006, so at that point you're not even really thinking about the Olympics, you're just trying to make the team.
1: Yeah.
0: And then once you make the team, you're trying to not make a fool of yourself, and to be fair, the men's side of the sport had largely just made a fool of themselves for the last few years in comparison to the likes of the Ever Swindells. Mahe was obviously starting to have some mixed success in the single at that point, but in terms of the bigger boats,

0: that point. So winning the four was certainly, it was, I don't know, was it unexpected? It probably was. It was probably, as the season developed, it became more of a reality for us. But I think probably in terms of the wider rowing community in New Zealand was still quite a surprise that, you know, we had a group of guys that had that sort of ability. And as you say, yeah, it gave me a certain sense of belief because we turned up throughout the season and had a fair number of good performances in Europe that, you know, it proved to me that, you know, it wasn't a fluke and I had the ability to be a competitive international rower, not just turn up and be a part of it, but be at the front end of races. And I suppose once you've had that taste of that success, then you have an expectation that becomes the new floor or expectation for results going forward. So, I think that you almost in some way need to fluke that first bit of success just to, get that monkey off your back and then develop belief that you can win, because it's certainly my first couple of years in international rowing were pretty daunting, being sort of turning up overseas and you've got Eastern Europeans whose arms are as big as my legs and you're just walking around the boat park thinking, oh, I don't know about this. You just, the sheer scale of it, or people, having that, thinking, well, what am I doing here? You know, these guys are just at another level, but you know, it turns out that you can, I was capable of getting to that same level or above.
1: It sounds glamorous being in Europe, you know, winning your first gold up the Inner Coxes Four in Munich. Are you doing this on the smell of an oily rag? Like, what was the support along the way for you guys in those initial stages, and where was that coming from?
0: I suppose by that time, there was probably one of the funding in New Zealand sport was becoming more prevalent, rowing obviously being an Olympic sport, and there'd been the success of Rob Waddell and then the Everson Dells. So I sort of came in on the back of that a little bit. So I wouldn't say there was no support. You know, we had a coach overseas and some support staff as well, and we used to travel around usually in a couple of different squads of various New Zealand boats, groups of boats that could work together as good training partners. So in those early years, we often did spend 2 to 3 months overseas doing the World Cup circuit and then culminating in the World Championships. I mean, it wasn't, as you say, it wasn't crazy glamorous, but as a 21, 22, 23-year-old, your standards were not super high, so the accommodation didn't have to be amazing. I mean, it was really, to be honest, the food is the, and to be fair, yeah, in those early years, some of the places we stayed and some of the food was, it was far, far from memorable. If you can find a place, doesn't really matter a lot of the conditions. If you've got decent food, it really can help the morale. And it's probably similar, what do they say about an army? It sort of marches off its stomach or the quality of its food sort of thing. And I think it's probably similar, you know, like you can put up with a lot of things in terms of accommodation and training and bad weather as long as you're eating well. So that was always one of the challenges, was trying to tick as many of those boxes as you could on a limited budget.
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0: was or who made that happen with you and Eric getting into a boat, because that is one of the greatest combinations in New Zealand sport history, considering what you guys achieved. So how was it born into being?
1: I mean, it's a while ago now, but I think my recollection is still, I've noticed, particularly with the men's eight, which I'm sure you'll get to, when people look back, everyone's ideas of the truth seems to be dispersing from the actual truth. Well, my truth might be different, but my memory of the pair is basically Eric had taken a sort of semi-break after the Olympics. I jumped straight back into the New Zealand training squad, training in a single under Dick Tonks with a whole lot of guys that basically had a chip on their shoulder through not quite achieving what they wanted at Beijing. So there was the likes of Mahe, who came third with illness, and Nathan Cohen was racing with Rob Waddell and they came fourth and should have won. And you know, so there was basically a whole group of guys that felt as though they had a point to prove, and we just all started tearing into each other, racing each other in the singles. So Eric was a little removed from that, and we sort of got through the first half of the summer, and I think I basically assessed the, looked around the squad and thought, you know, what are my best chances of success moving forward? And I'd rode in the pier with Eric in training as part of the four, so sort of had an idea of what that combination looked like. And although the prospect of training in a boat just with Eric and being just with Eric was not necessarily what I had in mind, I did recognise his, you know, we went well as a combination, and Eric was a really good athlete and particularly talented. And I thought that was my best chance of success going forward. So I more or less, I think Dick Tonks wanted us to go in a quad, which is four guys, two oars each, but I sort of talked him into giving the pair a shot, got Eric back involved in the squad, and we just started rowing together. And I guess there was enough there. I sort of knew it would go well based off experience, and there was enough there that I guess Dick Tonks was sort of calling the shots, that he sort of gave it a rough enough seal of approval to go through the season and have a nudge at the World Champs, and I suppose history went from there.

0: we were an underdog, but what you could see was that his athletes, or at least those that survived his training, did really well. So it's hard to argue. You had Rob Waddell, you had the Evis Windells, you had Mahe, who were all winning and were very successful internationally. So you couldn't argue with his success or even with his methods. And to be honest, at that stage, it was I suppose, a goal or an aspiration to have him as a coach, because you could see what the results were. And ultimately, that's what we were after, was results. So to get taken on in that squad, was a foundation of probably, or built on the foundation that I started creating as an athlete. But, really hard, aloof character to necessarily get along with or understand. But you, especially in those initial stages when I was younger, you just shut up and do the work, and that was enough. If you don't argue, you don't really have any input. You just go out there and work as hard as you can and turn up the next day. So that was really my job for a few years.
1: You used a term there: if you could survive a Dick Tonks training, you did pretty well. What made a Dick Tonks training different? How much harder was it than perhaps a training under another coach?
0: I think it's just large volume, consistent sort of throughout the year, and I suppose what made it hard on an individual level, that there was no adjustment for an individual athlete, if you know what I mean. Like, there was no, oh, yada yada's a bit down or a bit tired, so we'll drop the volume. This is the squad's training, go out and do it. You know, there was never any adjustment for an individual. So you might have moments where, you're firing on all cylinders and it's not too bad, but as an athlete, you sort of go through peaks and troughs a little bit throughout the year. So there's definitely moments where you are questioning, can you turn up the next day? Your hands could be torn to shreds, blisters. No one cares. You just got to deal with it with the best possible way you can. And I remember, actually, it was in my first year in the pier, I had developed stress fractures in my ribs just through excessive training. I don't know if it was excessive, but large volumes of training. And this was in the final preparation for World Champs. So I'd had about 3 or 4 days out of the boat to try and sort of give it a bit of a rest on the advice of the travelling physio with us. And it got to the point, I ended up, Dick sort of cornered me one morning and more or less gave me the, if you can't get back in the boat, you may as well go home, were his direct words to me. So what did I do? I went to the physio. We figured, we'll try and give this a bit more support. Got a big crepe bandage, wrapped it right around my whole chest to try and hold me together, made it a little hard to breathe, and got back out on the boat. And then we won the World Champs 2 or 3 weeks later. So was it the best method? Was it the right method? I don't know. But in that scenario, it worked that time, so I can't argue.
2: In your sport, when it comes to working as a team in the fours and the pairs, do you all have to get on? You got any dust-up stories where you probably had a few disagreements or anything like that? Like, just really intrigued about your environment, what those situations are like.
0: Yeah, you can certainly have disagreements, and there's, when you're tired and under pressure and, big row, something's not, bow's not going well, then words can be, and I mean, there's definitely been, as probably a lot of every sport, there's always talk of fist flying and that sort of thing. I've never had fist fly in any of my rowing boats, but there's definitely been words spoken. And no, I don't think everyone has to get along. In my experience, what I've seen is that success will cover up a lot of issues. And that's what I've always said with regards to Eric, that, we didn't always get it. We mostly got along okay, but if I could offer any advice to businesses out there, then, never losing a race or always being successful is the ultimate conflict resolution.

0: subscription scheme. So, fortunately, Eric and I, we never really had to ask ourselves the really hard questions because we never put were in that position. But no, look, I mean, I think in my experience, everyone always was able to sort of leave it on the water, largely. And, you know, you sort of turn up the next day and I suppose like a work environment, you can have a disagreement and thrash it out and, you know, sort of turn up the next day. I think if everyone's on the same page and has the common goal and realises that whatever anyone's sort of bringing to the table in terms of a pathway forward, you know, it's just their idea of what's going to achieve success. So it might not necessarily be the same, but it's coming from the right place, I guess.
1: I'm curious how training with him worked. You, because, you know, you go to the gym. Oh, sorry, was it always you'd rock up at the lake at 5 a.m. or whatever it would be, go to the gym and then get in a boat with him? Or did you mix it up? How did you make sure, I guess why I'm asking that, how did you make sure that it didn't become monotonous, it didn't become annoying with the same guy every day for what, the best part of 6-7 years?
0: No, you pretty much, that's it. We turned up in the morning and we rode together twice a day. So I would be in close proximity to Eric probably 4 hours a day for 12 sessions a week, probably. Towards the end of our run, you know, we would mix it up a bit more, have a bit more variety. We might do rowing machine sessions and we could do those at different times or ride on the bike, and we weren't quite as much in each other's pockets. But certainly under Dick Tonks, where there wasn't that consideration of, I guess, individuals, yeah, we just turned up and we were with each other all the time. And in some ways

0: other that camaraderie to sort of get through, and that was part of the wider squad that we had, which was Emma Twigg, Mahe Drysdale, and we had a women's quad who were a very similar speed to us in the pier. So you sort of had basically, you had your shared suffering story, and that camaraderie was part of what got you through. So although, you know, Eric and I are quite different, I've sort of always said it was my job to get Eric to training and then he'd get me through training. So in terms of reliability, he wasn't always the greatest, but once you got him there and you got him started, you know, like I never encountered anyone who was prepared to suffer. Yeah, even like I would do it, but sometimes I'd grizzle about it. Eric never grizzled. I literally cannot remember, you know, Dick turning up a session and it looks absolutely batshit crazy on paper and Eric could just get on with it. Wow. Whereas I might at least raise my eyebrows and grizzle to anyone who wants to listen. He would just do it. So yeah, that was his superpower, one of.
1: Leading up to London 2012, you guys are on this win streak. And for us at home, we're thinking your race course certainties as you enter that gold medal race. Did you guys ever sense that at all, that you just have to turn up and you'll get the chocolates in a few minutes' time?
0: Yeah, I think the nature of rowing is that it just doesn't quite work that way. There's just other elements that are, you still have to overcome, and sort of every dog can have its day, you know, like because of the technical element, it's just things that can go wrong. It's not super, I don't know what would be a more linear sport, maybe swimming or even running to a degree, but there's other elements involved, I think, with rowing where you know as a rower that things can always go wrong. So yeah, we certainly expected, I guess we knew that if we can turn up and do what we're capable of, then we should win. So yeah, there's always that element of doubt, and you have to do it, and that's where the unknown anxiety and nerves come from, is that sometimes you can control the controllables, but at the uncontrollables you can't necessarily account for. So that was where the anxiety came for. And although we're confident in our ability, it doesn't help the nerves, and you've still got to go out there and get across the line first.
2: Just lastly, on the pier side of things, you guys were never beaten, and Millsy kind of just touched on it there, but never being beaten, when you are now in that stage of retirement, like, do you hear that and just think, like, what do you think when you hear that? You guys were never, ever beaten in a race. You won every single race you competed in. Like, that to me is just an absolutely incredible stat when you're in a boat together for 7 years.
0: Yeah, eight.
2: Eight years.
0: Two times four Olympic cycles, four-year Olympic cycles. I think, what do I think? I think it's mainly, I suppose, or I don't know what the right word is, but I suppose amazed or by the reliability, because like I say, there's just things that go wrong. And in that eight-year run, we also never missed a regatta that we intended to go to, or a race, you know, so there was never a period of

line intervention, we just always managed to not be ill or injured enough that it affected us on race day. And I suppose we always, that was part of our training, was to stack the odds as far in our favour through being superior, I guess predominantly physically, but also technically, that it didn't really matter if we weren't at our absolute best, we were still good enough.

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12: The third and final part of our Tuesday feature with New Zealand rowing great Hamish Bond.
13: Right, Hamish, you go from a two-man relationship to an eight-man relationship. What's the dynamics of that?
14: It was a big transition, and I did have 2 years out of the sport in between that, where I had a wee dalliance, my primary go at cycling. So I suppose I came at it mentally refreshed to a degree, and but also a completely different group of guys. So I knew everyone involved when I came back, but I'd never rode with, I don't know if I'd ever been in the boat really with any of them. So had an idea of their personalities, but not a close relationship with any of them. There was a lot to work through, to be honest. There was me personally getting back up to speed in the sport, because I tried to do that in quite a short period of time. I put the put my bike away and decided to get back in the boat. There wasn't a huge amount of time to get ready for the international.

season. I think I probably only had 3 months between my last bike race and the first international rowing race. So there was me getting back up to speed, trying to prove to everyone that I was still, that I, well, if I wasn't right now, I could be what I was when I left the sport after Rio. And yeah, like you say, just the dynamics of multiple people, and then thrown into that, I suppose, as well, was the, political or the interplay between the squad, the rowers, and Rowing New Zealand, and how to keep that program, get the eighth program going, because certainly after our first year where we didn't even qualify for the Tokyo Olympics initially, there was huge questions thrown as to whether the eight was worth carrying on with. So, yeah, there's a lot to work through. But I think the foundation of it in terms of the success for me was, first and foremost, I have to lead, I guess, by example in terms of performance and set a standard there. So that was through all of the dominoes that needed to be stood up and knocked down exactly right for our success in Tokyo. The thing that, from my perspective, that underpinned it all was setting an example on a physical level, sort of on a daily basis, because that can sort of never be argued with, or you simply can't argue with it. If I'm proved myself to be the fastest and set a bench,

0: then that's first and foremost the most important thing, because you can sort of line everything else up in a row at the last minute, but if you don't have that physical ability underpinning it all, then you're never going to get anywhere, and that's not something that you can fake at the last minute.
1: I dare say most people wouldn't even realise or would forget that that crew had to go and win the Last Chance Regatta to even qualify for the Olympics. Looking back on it now, how much was going there and winning that Last Chance Regatta the catalyst for being able to then go to Tokyo and against the odds win eights gold?
0: Well, I guess it's the ultimate catalyst, because if we didn't win, we actually had to get first or second. But, I mean, if you were not winning that, then to say you were going to go into the Olympics as a good medal prospect was probably unrealistic. So, yeah, certainly winning that regatta was... there was a lot going on at that time. I mean, the Olympics were obviously delayed, which first and foremost was probably a huge reason that we had success. If the Olympics were in 2020, I'm probably 99% sure we wouldn't have won, and probably 95% sure we wouldn't have got a medal. We just needed that extra time. We had young guys in the crew. We just needed that time to develop individuals. Again, where I talk about history skewing things, I somewhat coerced Michael Brake and Tom Murray, who were medalists in the pier and had qualified that boat for the World Championships. They were odds on for, in my opinion, probably a silver medal. I managed to coerce them to get into the eight. There was half the boat changed between the boat that tried to qualify for the Olympics and that ultimately went to the Olympics in 2021. So there was large personnel change and huge development on an individual level across that period. So we needed that extra year. And then, like you say, going to the qualifying regatta, we had to do it because if we wanted to go to the Olympics, we had to qualify.
1: Yeah.
0: But even that, you know, you look back, we went overseas. I can't remember exactly what stage of a lockdown we were in, but, there was advice that we shouldn't be travelling. When we came back, we had to be in quarantine for 2 weeks, which I don't remember the exact timing, but must have been like 2 months out from the Olympics at that point. But spending 2 weeks in a hotel 2 months out from the Olympics is probably not ideal preparation in the most people's books, but it was sort of just what we had to do. And for us, it was even I don't know if it was a net positive, but we sort of managed to turn it into one because we had a two-week training block where we were sort of in mentally challenging conditions, but the ultimate training environment, in that we had a training apparatus, a rowing machine, we had a bed, and we had good food at the Commodore Hotel in Christchurch. So basically we were eat, train, sleep for 2 weeks. So we had a really intense training block, and then we were released and got to get back on the water and turn up at the Olympics.
2: Let's jump into the America's Cup, and how did that process happen for you to end up on that boat?
0: After Tokyo sort of let the dust settle, and I was 99% sure that that was my last race. I could have told you that before the race, but certainly afterwards, why would I go? I had nothing that would entice me back to race anymore there. So I guess retired or announced my retirement from rowing, and at that point, we had lined up to go overseas. My wife is an orthopaedic surgeon, and she had a fellowship, an international fellowship, to complete at Duke University and Cambridge University in the UK. So we had a stint in the USA and in the UK. So I was just in charge of the children overseas while, sort of paying, well, I don't know if we're paying back, but we've always managed to sort of keep each other's individual goals and aspirations in mind and make it work. But certainly my goals went to the back of the pile, and it was sort of Lizzie's time to be, foot down on her career. So

yeah, we'd gone overseas, and I was always aware of the. I think I'd heard that the Cyclaws were becoming, because they were in the America's Cup, and or they developed in secret, obviously, that first time round in Bermuda. And then they were ruled out for the over America's Cup in Auckland, and then they were brought, I'd heard that they were coming back in. But to be honest, I just thought, look, I'm overseas. I hadn't really considered it because I didn't think it was going to work in with our life plans. I sort of always thought, you know, that's something that I feel like I could have done quite well, because they're just looking for people who can put out watts cycling wise, and that was my strength in cycling was raw watts, and there wasn't really a big consideration for body size, which is ultimately what can limit you in cycling. So yeah, basically they got in touch. It was Nick Gill, the trainer of the All Blacks, who was sort of working alongside the Kim Simpringham, who was the trainer of America's Cup team, and they were basically canvassing the, was, I don't know, like a sort of washed up Avengers situation where they canvassed semi-decrepit New Zealand athletes that they thought could do well and provide what they were looking for. So they sounded me out, and basically, yeah, they made certain allowances in terms of my availability. I just thought I'd have to be based in Auckland, but they made it sort of fly in, fly out. So when, and it worked quite well, because the nature of America's Cup, you're only on the water. The boat's sort of only available to sail in small blocks. So really, they trusted me, given my experience, to train, and they could monitor my training from the other side of the world. But I trained by myself, and then came in for sort of month blocks here and there where we were required to be on the water. So I was sort of very much a mercenary. And that's how the initial stages went, and then sort of integrated more into the team as

0: End it, mate. We've covered off plenty even in that time, even though I say we've barely scratched the surface, because you have achieved so much in your career. We greatly appreciate you giving up plenty of your time to chat to us. It's been awesome to be able to look back. Thanks, Hamish. Appreciate it.
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4: 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Summer. Australia against Bangladesh. 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
16: 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One bloke took 240 ODI wickets. The other played around at Augusta. It's Millsy and Guy on Sport Nation.
0: Coming up to the end of the show, Hamish Bond. Fantastic to be able to hear from him and spend a little bit of time chatting to him. We've just had Sam Hewitt sitting here in studio building up towards running it straight and running us through some classic 12th man lines that I don't think Millsy had ever heard.
2: No, they're a bit past my time. There. I only know the early days, the 12th man, the Cricket World Series one.
0: Still the 12th man and 12th man again, all that sort of stuff.
2: Where do you listen to this stuff?
0: They are on Apple Music these days.
2: Apple Music.
0: Yep.

0: They bin them off Spotify and they're now on Apple Music. So there you go. If you want to listen to The 12th Man. If you want to listen to us, we'll be back same time, 3 p.m. tomorrow. If you want to listen to Running It Straight, we'll just keep Sport Nation on. It's as simple as that, because Sam and Jello are coming up very, very shortly. They have Jerry Siu-Siu on their show. Tomorrow, we have Stacey Jones. We have Jamie Hanna, who I said we'd have today. We'll have him tomorrow. We'll review the All Blacks as well, and we will play a pyramid. And we'll look forward to all of your texts on 8833. Thanks very much to Kogan Mobile for supporting this show. 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Good to see you, Millsy. Go well. Thanks, Lashes. Thanks, Finn. We will see you tomorrow. Running It Straight coming up very, very shortly.
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0: And then Stefan and I just looked at him and said, oh yeah, I really had a good fun.
1: Corny, but it's in our name, the Kiwis. The key is the we.
2: Holy golly, Ruben Lickey has just hammered, absolutely hammered, Toro Soliola. He is in Disneyland.
3: Here's the final play. It's got to go up. Greg Inglis puts a drop kick in.

0: Very see you, see you. In the next couple of minutes, well-being manager, officer, aficionado.
1: Yes, well-being manager
0: at the Warriors. So we're going to talk many things with him, and also the haka that was performed against the Penrith Panthers before the game on Friday night, which we will talk about as well, folks.
1: Landmark.
0: Top of the table victory for the Warriors, taking down Penrith at home. Fantastic game, fantastic performance. We'll analyse all of that. We'll have a look towards this weekend against the Bronx over in Brisbane. Sold out nearly. Single tickets available only, so we're told.
1: I think it'll sell out.
0: It will sell out.
1: Blast Fever's in full noise. Look, before we jump into teamless, before we do anything.
0: Oh my gosh.
1: I just want to sit in the victory that was Friday night.
0: Okay.
1: So if you could just join me, hands out, in the Luke Metcalf.
0: Okay.
1: Let's just...
0: I feel like we need some kind of like hallelujah music or something.
1: Let's just take a deep breath here, because we're going to unpack things. There's going to be questions and answers and all that, but let's just...
0: I thought it was a terrible performance, Jared. Let's unpack it, man. Let's unpack it. Actually, no. Before we get there, we always do start with a team list, which we've got for you for this weekend against the Bronx over in Brisbane. And we will start with the number one jersey. Chancellor Cookstar keeps the number one on his back. Kwatini Zalesniak, Alofiana Kamparera on the wings. Ali Latoa and Leka Halasima in the

0: I agree with you, though. Tamati Martin, out for probably, so as far as I'm aware, out for a couple more weeks, Jello. Mm. So there is going to be a real dilemma on the hands of Andrew Webster here. Should Luke Metcalf keep playing how he did on Friday night? He was exceptional, let's put it plainly. Then the conversation of when Tamati Martin's fit, especially as we head towards finals. Now, we knew, I think most of us got the sense that at some point Luke Metcalf was going to be called upon this season. With all the drama going on and the move to the Dragons in 2027, you just kind of knew that at some point he was going to be called upon to step into, you know, a number seven role. But I just find it interesting now that if he does have a few weeks in front of him, how it looks when Tamati Martin comes back, especially given we're so close to finals.
1: Yeah.
0: And do you just keep running it through? I mean, that's assuming everything keeps going the way it has.
1: Do you have a preference?
0: I think if the Warriors and Luke Metcalf play how they did on Friday night, I don't think you can change that formula.
1: Mm.
0: Really. I mean, that's the number one side in the comp, and you made them look like under eights.
1: Yeah. So it's hard to pick because they're both great players. I think for me, the speed that Luke has kind of sets him apart.
0: Mm-hmm.
1: And it's speed. I hadn't noticed this, but when we had Luke playing his first couple of games this year, he was the fast guy on the field, and you expect him to, you know, support and push through and do things that fast guys do. When he got dropped back to Cup and we saw the rise of Cam Pereira, the fast guy out on the wing, we haven't had the two of them together.

0: lose the first week, you'd be playing a second round game at home.
1: Yeah.
0: So it's that first week, and I think if it's a first week against the Sharks or the Roosters, I think the Warriors can do that job. Penrith's a little bit different, maybe.
1: Mm.
0: But I don't know, after Friday night, I mean, that's got to give you a lot of confidence. Let's start with the pre-match, obviously the haka, Tamatoa. Which, as I was told, the Warriors have been working away on for about a year, practicing, you know, learning it, getting it right, all that sort of stuff. They perform it for the first time. First time a New Zealand or a Warriors side in the NRL has performed a haka pre-game. And I watched the video from Willie Mason on the Levels Network, and I agree with everything he said. Being able to do that before kind of one of your biggest games of the season, I think, it gives you test-level intensity, and that's what we saw for the first 10 or 15 minutes from the Warriors. Mm. Like, the defence was relentless for that first 10 or 15. Penrith spent no time in the Warriors' end. That entire first half, Penrith did not spend any time down the Warriors' end.
1: I think that goes both ways, though. Like you're saying, it's an unfair advantage for the Warriors because it just gives them that lift and that boost. If you're the Penrith Panthers and you're facing that, that's going to give you a boost. You show up to Mount Smart, you're getting booed on the way out, crowds on top of you, they stand in front of you and do a haka. If that's not a challenge for you to rise to, what is?
0: Yeah, I get
1: that's going to bring the best out of you. And I think...

0: Hey, Milo Tulliver. Thank you for having me.
1: Jezza, thank you for joining us, mate. What's been on the agenda today?
0: Just finished at the club, so I jumped out and now I'm stuck in Auckland traffic. So what a pleasure to be listening and talking to you guys.
1: Beautiful, mate. We were, if you heard us talking, we're just talking about the haka and how awesome that was. You know, there's, say that they've been practicing that for a year. Mate, you've done well to keep it under the hat because not many people knew that was coming before the game, did they?
0: Yeah, no, you're right. It's been in the pipelines and the boys have been practicing. And you know, credit to, you know, the club and the guys that, you know, they wanted to do it and they're all about that. And, yeah, just interesting last round to see, you know, just how they, you know, how they put it out there because, to a man, that every single person in the squad's been practicing. So it's just interesting to see the alignment on game day.
1: I think it's pretty cool too. Like you obviously work in the well-being space, but you know, you talk about cultural identity and leaning into that kind of stuff. How important is it to, you know, express yourself with the haka? Because I've seen this Indigenous round, you know, when it first started, they might just blow a shell, and then, you know, a few.

0: On Friday night was Luke Metcalf, of course, back into the starting side only for the third time this season. And I guess wanted to ask you, you know, as someone and around the club and involved in the well-being of players, what's Lukey kind of been like behind the scenes as he built towards coming back to first grade footy? And a lot of fans out there won't know what that's been like for him and what he's had to, I guess, deal with and go through physically and mentally. But what have you kind of seen and been the most impressed with as Lukey's found his way back into first grade?
1: You know, Luke is, if you understand Luke's story, he's someone that's not, you know, adversity's been part of his journey in terms of injury and what have you. So he's been able to come back from that in the past. So he's used a lot of those skills and strategies to get through the last little bit. You know, it has been challenging. But at the same time, he is an absolute professional. He's been in all the halves meetings, whenever he's been called, the whole organisation, he's been given a role, and he's executed that perfectly in terms of preparing the State Cup side, especially with our post sessions, in terms of mimicking the opposition. And, and Luke's been absolute pro at that, eh? So he has, we talk about team first. He's been awesome in terms of that, preparing the guys over the last little bit while he's spent some time with the State Cup team.

0: You don't think they knew the haka was coming?
1: Nah, I'd love to see. Imagine that, a grand final and just do the haka.
0: Oh, that would...
1: unannounced.
0: Just do it, and like,
1: yeah. Who's going to stop them?
0: True.
1: If James Fisher
0: Harris
1: says, "Get it there," and they get around, who's going to stop
0: them?
1: Red badge. Red badge going to get in there and break it up.
0: Oh, dearie me. Red badge can't put their own shoes on. No, just respect. Great chat, though, with Jerry. See you, Jerry. Jello, we'll take a break when we come back. We'll go around the league. There's some big stories we've got to talk about from around the league over the last couple of days. We'll also do another one of our, what do you call it, heads up? We called it heads up, didn't we, last time. We're going to do another one of our heads up games as well.
1: Bit of guess who.
0: After the break, bit of guess who. We'll do all that and more between now and 7. Stay with us.
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3: Australia's next test challenge is almost here, and with the Black Caps set to face them in a blockbuster series this summer, it's the perfect chance to see what New Zealand will be up against. Australia take on Bangladesh in the opening test, with plenty on the line as they continue to fine-tune ahead of a huge home summer. Australia against Bangladesh. 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
13: We've got to stay. Oh, it's on again! 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Penn Stewart and Adam Blair, here come the reinforcements!
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2: You got to turn yours around and reverse it, flip it.
1: Like that?
2: Yeah, you got it. Is okay. Mine all right?
1: Yours is fine. Yeah. Okay. So what we've done is we've written our personnel on our pieces of paper, putting it into our heads now. Well, no, yours is just completely tucked in now. You can't see it. Can you see mine?
2: I can see yours.
1: So I'll just turn to the camera and just so that we get the... obviously, people listening won't be able to see it, but when we put the video up later, you'll see it.
2: Okay.
1: Yours is... That is okay. Shocking, man. That works. That works. I think that's enough. You point yours to the camera and show people. So what we've done... Last time we did teams. Jello. So we had teams. I gave you a team. You gave me a team. And we had to ask questions to try and ascertain what team was on our heads. Now, we're doing the same thing today, except it's an individual player. Okay. I think this one's going to be a lot harder because...
2: So you got more to pick from.
1: Yeah, very broad. So
2: we'll nail it down. So I think my first question is going to chop it down. And my first question is... Does my player have a haircut you could emulate in an office environment?
1: Yeah, you could. I think it's clean.
2: Something sensible?
1: Mm-hmm. I think it's sensible.
2: Okay.
1: I think it's sensible.
2: Nice.
1: I think that's okay.
2: Okay.
1: I feel like I want to ask the same question because that's a really good one. I'll start with, would this player, and this is obviously a physical thing they're doing, but it has intangible traits attached. Would this player wear sunglasses indoors?
2: Yes.
1: Yep.
2: Yes.
1: Okay. So, big ego. I hope we're not the same person. That'd be fun.
2: If my player gets a clean intercept.
1: Yep.
2: Okay. 16 meters out. Am I scoring?
1: Yeah.
2: Or am I getting run down?
1: Nah, you're scoring.
2: Oh, I'm fast.
1: Yeah. You're scoring.
2: The speed at which he said yes tells me I'm fast.
1: Yeah. Yep. Would this player have a personalised number plate?
2: Yes.
1: Sunglasses indoors, personalised number plate. Got you.
2: I think so.
1: Yeah.
2: If my complexion was a coffee, what coffee would it be? My skin colour? My skin complexion?
1: Oh, I don't really...
2: I don't see colours.
1: I don't, Jello. I don't really know what you'd say there. Give me some example. Like a flat white is just...
2: Yeah, like a kind of milky complexion. Would it be a long black? Maybe a mocha if it's
1: mocha.
2: Somewhere between a...
1: I'd say mocha.
2: Okay, mocha?
1: Yeah, mocha.
2: All right.
1: You've stitched me up there by making me answer that. Do you think this player loves the beach or the city? And I'll kind of move that to potentially where their club's based as well. But do you think they'd like the beach or the city?
2: I think they'd like the beach.
1: Okay.
2: Yeah.
1: Okay.
2: Thrive in both, but I think they'd like the beach.
1: Mm-hmm.
2: Have I been the centre of a media scandal?
1: Your questions are way more... I was going with the kind of funny, silly ones. Yours are very... Has your player been involved in a media scandal?
2: Well, it's a yes or no question.
1: Yeah, they have.
2: They have. Yeah. Okay.
1: Yeah.
2: That narrows it down. Or does it?
1: Would this player...
2: the NRL, it doesn't narrow it down.
1: Would this player clap when the plane lands?
2: Nah, that's nonsense.
1: No? Okay.
2: They'll clap a lot. Yeah, maybe. No, I don't think they would.
1: Okay, so not like a jokester or a, you know... A nerd.
2: I don't know them well enough.
1: Okay, can I ask another question then? Classic one, if you took this player out of their team, would their team still have a chance to win the comp?
2: They'd still have a chance.
1: Big piece.
2: Big piece.
1: Okay,
2: yeah,
1: that's good to know. Piece.
2: Okay, last play. Okay. Our half's lining up the drop goal to win the game. They get rushed.
1: Yeah.
2: They pass the ball to me.
1: Yep.
2: Do I take the shot?
1: Yep.
2: Or do I pass it on?
1: You take the shot.
2: I take the shot?
1: Yeah.
2: Okay. I'm a smoking ace. I'm hot property.
1: You are hot property.
2: Okay.
1: Would I be closer, as a player, would I be closer to a premiership or a wooden spoon?
2: Premiership.
1: Okay.
2: I'm driving home from training.
1: Yeah.
2: What kind of music am I listening to?
1: I don't know. I actually don't know. I really don't know. I couldn't tell you. Maybe Taylor Swift.
2: Really?
1: Maybe. I don't know. No? Okay, Sam's saying absolutely not.
3: No.
1: So.
3: No.
1: Okay, I don't know. Ask another question because I don't feel like that's going to give you the data you need.
2: Country music.
1: Country music.
3: I googled it.
1: Oh, okay, yeah. Okay, country music. Yeah.

0: Yeah, 100%. Country music. Yeah. I like that. Okay. My one is, would this player be more likely to own a G-Wagon or a Toyota Corolla?
1: G-Wagon.
0: Mm.
1: Yeah.
0: Okay.
1: G-Wag.
0: Yeah. Did you just look at that? Don't, because I know that TV has, have you looked at that? Don't. Will you just turn and look at it straight away?
1: I'm blind,
0: away?
1: Bo. Even if I look at it. Okay. I look at it now.
0: Don't.
1: I'm looking at it now. I can't see.
0: Okay.
1: I'm blind.
0: So a G-Wagon, you said.
1: Yeah.
0: Oh,
1: G-Wagon.
0: Man.
1: I'm out of question. I'm going to have a shot here.
0: Please do. Now, you got to piece it all together. You got to tell us
1: okay,
0: what you're
1: fast.
0: Thinking.
1: They can hit a droppy.
0: Mm-hmm.
1: Mochaccino complexion.
0: Mm-hmm.
1: Listening to country music.
0: Yeah.
1: Respectable haircut.
0: Mm.
1: Am I Jaden Campbell?
0: No, you're not Jaden Campbell.
1: Mm.
0: No, I wouldn't say far off, though, in terms of theme. I think that's not far off. We'll go three guesses, eh? Can I ask one more question and then, finish mine? Would this player... I'm going to actually ask the question about the haircut, if they that would pass off in an office environment, their haircut.
1: Yeah, it would.
0: It would?
1: Yeah,
0: okay.
1: quite tidy.
0: My first guess of who I think it is. So my guy is, I think, got a little bit of an ego, likes the beach, clean cut, but would wear sunnies inside, has a personalised number plate, rides a G-Wagon. I was thinking maybe Isaiah Katoa?
1: No.
0: Okay. Thoughts on that, though, as a guess?
1: I think the coffee question could have helped you out a bit.
0: Okay.
1: Am I Scott Drinkwater?
0: You're not Scott Drinkwater, no. No.
1: Okay.
0: Okay. The coffee question. Am I... I'm just going to throw it out there just as a random guess. Am I Brian Tor?
1: No.
0: Thoughts on that one?
1: Not far off.
0: Okay.
1: Not far off.
0: All right.
1: I'll have one more guess.
0: Oh, I know who I am.
1: Half.
0: I know who I am. I just literally, it just came to me. I know who I am.
1: He doesn't know.
0: I do.
1: He's got no idea.
0: I absolutely know.
1: Go. Am I Kalen Ponga?
0: No, you just rattled off some big names and not the biggest one of them all. Think about it, Jello. I said as soon as you got a breakaway, you're scoring. Field goal, you're taking it. You're a superstar. You got
1: Cleary.
0: No.
1: Oh, I don't know.
2: Headlines.
0: You make it, media controversy. How did you not think of the media controversy? Scott Drinkwater's got no media controversy.
1: Course. Neither does Campbell. What am I talking about? I forgot about that question.
0: Yeah, so who is it? Come on.
1: Latrell Mitchell.
0: It's Latrell Mitchell.
1: Latrell Mitchell.
0: Now, I know who I am. You watch this. I'm about to throw this out and I'm getting, the bells are going to ring. Ronaldo Mulatalo. Is it?
1: No.
0: Oh, damn.
1: We should have clapped him like he was.
0: Who did
1: have
0: I get?
1: Have a look. Reveal yourself.
0: Bradman Best.
1: You would have never got it.
0: Oh, we agreed at the start that it was going to be someone like, I mean, Bradman Best is a big name, but we said it was going to be like kind of easy to get. I was never going to get Bradman Best.
1: I don't want to make it too easy for you, bro.
0: Oh, you didn't even get Latrell. Anyway.
1: Great game.
0: Should we go around the league?
1: Yeah, come on then.
0: All right, let's go around the league.
3: Round the league.
0: There has been some big stories over the last couple of days, Jello. Let's start with the big one here in New Zealand, which is Razor Robinson being approached by the Southern Orcas and Sir Graham Lowe, who revealed that to RNZ. What do you make of it? Would Razor be a good rugby league coach? Does it work? Thoughts, feelings, emotions?
1: I think the reason that they said we're going to get Razor to coach is so that me and you would be sitting here on a Tuesday evening talking about their bid. And talking about the noise.
0: Yeah, but they did it, though. They did ask him.
1: Yeah, but what did he say?
0: Well, I don't know. ask him, not me.
1: Yeah, I don't know. I think it's a bit of a headline grabber.
0: Okay, so
1: yeah,
0: not
1: a bit
0: convinced.
1: Of a headline grabber. I'm not convinced. I don't see him making
0: if
1: that
0: If it
1: move.
0: Was true, though?
1: If it was true that he would go and coach?
0: Would he do well in rugby league? Would he do well in the NRL? Someone different?
1: Someone different. Nah, I think to get a franchise off the ground, you got to have experience in the game.
0: See,
1: I don't
0: huge.
1: Think you have the time and space to be kind of learning the ropes. And
0: that's a great point,
1: Jello.
0: Doesn't
1: matter who you got as your assistant
0: either.
1: That's
0: a great point.
1: And I think someone in his situation, like, he's an All Blacks coach, but you could go coach any club in the world. You could go coach any...
0: Probably for more
1: another
0: money.
1: Another tier one nation even.
0: Yeah. Probably for more money.
1: Yeah, big time.
0: What have you got, Jello?
1: around the league. Player payments for the World Cup.
0: Yeah,
1: so this is just reported. This isn't official. But there was some discussion around the Australian team getting paid astronomical amount, $45,000.
0: Per game. Yeah.
1: So that's just reported. This isn't facts or hard.
0: Yeah, Sydney Morning Herald. Yeah, like article on the Sydney Morning Herald.
1: But, yeah.
0: And other players get $850.

0: $50 a game.
1: Yeah, it doesn't work. You're trying to level out the international competition. That starts with a level playing field where players can go and play for their country free of that decision around financials, because that's what it is with rugby union.
0: Yep.
1: It's very much about your financials and your visa and your club contract are tied to who you play for internationally. We don't want that in the rugby league space and international. You know, we're starting to see a bit of a space like level out now with Samoa, Tonga, you know, Fiji. These nations kind of catching up because their financial decision isn't part of it. It is. I'd say it's not part of it. It isn't as big a gap as 45,000 to, you know, less than a grand. Mm-hmm. Right? Mm-hmm. It's too big of a divide. And I just think if you want to keep things going and growing internationally, you got to balance it out, not go the other way.
0: I agree with you, Jello. The other one that's come out is, of course, Brian To'o joining the PNG Chiefs. Actually, we'll talk signing news. Brian To'o joining the PNG Chiefs. Jeez. Sam McIntyre joining the Wars as a signing that was announced as well. But let's start with Brian To'o.
1: Massive. Big signing. And it's kind of coming together now. People predicted the whole Penrith exodus and how they'd join PNG. And I think it's quite cool because if you look at what Penrith have achieved over the last 5 years or 6 years, like, what's next for them? Like, to keep going again, 7, 8, like, what's next? Like, hypothetically, you get the best team. No one can beat them. Well, you got to go intergalactic, like, you know.
0: Go take on the aliens.
1: Yeah, take on another hemisphere stratosphere or something like that. But I think the next best thing is you relocate in a new franchise, get the boys together and, you know, have a crack.

0: competition.
1: And Sam McIntyre out of the Cowboys to the Wires. Do you like it?
0: Yeah, I don't know much about him, to be honest. You know,
1: he screams to me of a guy like Jackson Ford who'll come here and under Andrew Webster will win the Dally M or you know, be leading after 12 rounds.
0: Yeah, yeah.
1: Like not a well-known guy by any stretch, but turns into a star.
0: Yeah, he's got all the makings. Like he's physically able, he's strong, he's fit, he's fast.
1: Workhorse.
0: Hide him, I. Come on in here.
1: Yeah.
0: Let's get you in the preseason.
1: Get him
0: in the
1: haka.
0: Get him in the system.
1: Get him in the haka.
0: Get you in the haka.
1: Yeah.
0: And see how you go. So I'm excited for him.
1: Nice. So there you go. There's around the league. Lots of stories to continue talking about as we move into round 24. Coincidentally, round 24 is upon us this weekend. The Warriors taking on the Broncos over in Brisbane. We'll take a short break. When we come back, we'll have a chat about that. We'll also go through our tips for round 24. Stay with us.
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2: Big year rugby, which is cool. 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

0: Sunday, Saturday, 9:35. The Late Show on 9:35 on Saturday. Now, a few people I've spoken to are a little bit nervous by this game. Fresh off the win against the Panthers, fresh off against top of the table, at home, a lot of emotion. You go up against a Broncos side that is hurting and that is pretty strong on paper.
1: Mm.
0: What scares you a little bit about Saturday 9:35, Jello? What are the keys to victory for the Wires?
1: Not panicking, because if I watch that game from the weekend, Broncos got out, I think they're 24-0 up on the Dolphins. They can play rugby league. Like, you saw them turn it on last year in that finals run. You've seen them turn it on for patches this year. I think with that crowd, it's going to be a sellout. A lot of Kiwis going to come watch them. I think Broncos will be fired up, and they will be a patch where they will play that Broncos style of football. And it's high stakes, Reece Walsh, cutout pass, taking the line on. You've got to weather that storm and come out the other end. And it might be you fall behind for a little bit, or you find yourself in a tough spot under pressure. Weather that storm, stick to your game plan, don't fluster, stay together, maybe do a haka before the game.
0: Maybe. I don't know why.
1: No, I think they'll be all right.
0: I don't know why Sav has texted through to me, but she said the last time Luke Metcalf played at Suncorp, he did his ACL. So, you know, didn't need to hear that. Didn't need to hear that on Tuesday evening. But you say, I'm a little bit nervous, Jello, if I'm being totally honest.
1: Well, because I Tanner did his ACL too.
0: It is, correct.
1: Same and spot. There you go. Rabbit hole, 20 metres out.
0: We really wish you didn't tell us this.
1: In.
0: I'm just a little bit nervous because I think Brisbane at home, Saturday night, the Reece Walsh factor, the Payne-Haas, the Paddy Carrigan, like, they're not playing well, the Broncos, and teams are putting them away. Can the Warriors back up a game like that against Brisbane? Yes, they can on paper, but I am nervous, Jello. I just am nervous.
1: I am nervous.
0: And I think, you know, the likes of Katoni Staggs, you know, going up against potentially Halasima or Ali Laiatoua and those edges. Because there were times against Penrith, as great as the game was and as physically dominant as we were, Ali Laiatoua made some big defensive decisions on that right edge that led to two of their tries. And I think Lekker at times also cheated a little bit defensively. So I'm worried against guys like Katoni Staggs, Carapani, Dean Marin, and Reece Walsh. What that looks like a little bit. So I'm a little bit nervous.
1: I think Broncos will be looking at that Warriors right edge and they'll be going after that.
0: Mm-hmm.
1: They'll be looking at, you know, how do they bite? How do they react? What can we do to get points on them down there? But it's a great opportunity for that edge to sort itself out before finals. You know, another four games, five games, something like that. You got to fine-tune it because, you know, when you're in the finals, premier, prelims, GM,

0: alive and well and secure. Prediction, Jello.
1: Was in 13 plus.
0: Was in 13 plus.
1: Yeah. What are you saying?
0: I don't know if I want to give mine out on air.
1: I don't know if I want to give it out on air.
0: Because
1: you can say it, bro.
0: I feel
1: it's a
0: like
1: safe space.
0: Is it though?
1: Yeah.
0: I mean, it's nationwide radio. I wouldn't call that safe. I have a feeling, folks. I have a feeling that I want to say the Broncos because of the reverse curse. So obviously, saying that brings about some positive vibes for the Waz. But then, of course, if the Waz win, I'm happy. But if the Broncos win, I get a tip. If the Waz win, I'm happy. It's a bit of an insurance tip. Do I believe it, though? Do I believe it? Because there's something inside of me, Jello. There's just something inside of me saying this is a bit of a banana skin.
1: Oh,
0: no,
1: say
0: no,
1: it every week.
0: No, Waz by 40. No, Waz, I'll go Waz by 10 to 12.
1: Waz by 10 to 12. And if they do win a comp this year, which we're hoping they do, they have to be able to overcome your reverse curse.
0: 12 minutes away from 7. We'll take a break. Come back with our tips right after this.
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2: 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Mayhem at Ericsson. 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
5: Time to go through our tips for... Actually, we'll revisit our tips from round 23, Jello, and then we'll go into round 24. So, Sav, round 23 tips, please, and the winners slash losers.
6: Round 23, first up was the Titans and the Cowboys. You both tipped the Cowboys, and the Cowboys won.
5: Mm.
6: Then it was the Warriors and the Panthers. You both took the Warriors, and they demolished Lash goal. The Panthers.
5: Did I take the Wires?
6: You did.
5: Lash goal. Never had doubt.
6: Sure. Next, the Roosters and the Bulldogs. Jello, you went Bulldogs. Sam, you went Roosters.
7: Nearly. What could have been?
5: Never in doubt.
6: And the Roosters narrowly beat the Bulldogs.
5: Yeah, good tries
6: then
5: at the
6: end.
5: Then
6: it was the Storm and the Seagulls. You both went Storm and the Storm won.
5: Mm-hmm.
6: Then it was the Battle of Brisbane with Broncos and the

0: on. Mm-hmm. What a moron.
1: The Rabbitohs and the Eels. Jello, you took the Rabbitohs. Sam, you took the Eels. The Rabbitohs won.
0: Mm.
1: Raiders and the Knights. You both went Knights and the Knights won. And then lastly, the Dragons and the Sharks. Jello, you said Sharks. Sam, you also said, quote, easy dub for the Sharks. Ah, and the Dragons won.
2: I thought you were about to say win the Dragons. So Jello, so you got the win that week. You got win last week. Let's go to round 24 then. It starts this Thursday with a big one, Jello. Roosters and Panthers. Edwards is back for the Panthers. Isaiah Yeo is out, however. And Jesse McLean, that's not as big. He's back. But what do you make of... And James Tedesco back for the Roosters.
0: Ah, man. I'd have to say Penrith.
2: I think Penrith get a bounce back here at home too.
0: Yeah.
2: All right, so we're going Penrith. Seagulls.
0: Sam Walker and Cleary head clash, both out for 6 weeks.
2: Seagulls, Dolphins, Friday, 8 p.m.
0: Give me the Dolphins.
2: I'll go the Dolphins.
0: Seagulls are done.
2: Bulldogs, Rabbits, Friday at 10 p.m.
0: There's something about the doggies. They almost got over the Roosters, but there's a lot of belief.
2: They welcome back the Rabbits. Campbell, Graham, Edcossi, Ewan Aitken, and that's pretty much it. No Jamie Humphreys, no Moala Graham Tofa.
3: No, give me the doggies.
0: The Bulldogs.
2: Give me the Bunnies. Oh, no, give me the Dogs. Give me the Dogs. Sharks, Raiders, Saturday, 5 p.m. I'm going Sharks.
0: Yeah, I'll go Sharks.
2: No Adam Fanua Blake, no Jesse Ramian, but no Corey Horsburgh, no Simi Sasangi for the Raiders. I'm going for the Sharks. Eels, Cowboys, Saturday at 7:30.
0: Cowboys.
2: I want to go Eels. Okay, Cowboys. Warriors, Broncos, we've already talked about. That means Titans and Knights on Sunday at 4 p.m.
0: Knights at home. Give me the Knights.
2: I'm going Knights, and then you finish with Dragons, Tigers, Sunday at 6:05. I think the Tigers get that one done off the bye.
0: Jeez Louise, what a game to end on. I'd go Dragons back to back.
2: There you go. Okay, so there are our tips for round 24. That is us for Running It Straight for another week. We have Broncos Warriors this Saturday, and then we've got three games to go, folks, before finals footy. Cannot wait. Appreciate you tuning in tonight. Big shout out to Sav in the booth pushing all the buttons for us. We'll be back here next Tuesday, Jello, hopefully after another good blast up. See you then.
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It takes something special to go the distance, like Yvette Williams, our first ever female Olympic gold medalist. After her 1952 win at Helsinki, she returned a national hero, breaking the world record 18 months later. Kiwi made and built

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12: Will Tremaine.
11: Welcome back into another episode, of course, on the Mighty Sport Nation. We have a jam-packed episode, like I always say every single time we do an episode. But this one is bigger than ever. The Sales NBL final is wrapped up, Will. The Southland Sharks are your 2026 NBL champions, a 104-101 overtime win over the Wellington Saints. And my God, I think it was the best game that could have wrapped up the season we've ever seen.
12: Best game of the season, and it was in the grand final. You couldn't ask for anything more. What a season it's been, Finn.
11: It was actually a damn good season. I thought there were some hella good games, like some very good games throughout the season, some great plays, some drama throughout the year as well. I mean, it's everything you could have wanted in a basketball season. I think there's still room to grow in the NZNBL. I think there is so much room to grow. And yeah, I don't know. We'll get into that a little bit later on. But
12: we've got no one better to recap the season with us other than the man himself, Charlie Dalton, who's been on commentary all season long for Sky Sport. He's obviously a former player as well for the Tuatara himself and is currently over in the States. So he recapped the whole season and the final with us, and then we also dove a bit more into his own basketball career and commentary career as well. So plenty to break down with on this episode with him.
11: Yeah, definitely. Lots to break down. Get Charlie's takes on that great final. Some hard-hitting questions about the season. I actually threw it in my thought, Will. And he's had a pretty damn cool career, and it's going to keep going. And hopefully we'll see him back on the New Zealand shores come the NZNBL season next year to have some more bang, snap, crackles and yabba-dabba-doos and ice babies. Some of the best charisma I think we've had on Sky Sport in a long time. It was a breath of fresh air, I thought, to the Sky Sport commentary team.
12: For sure.
11: We're going to cut to Charlie's interview. It's a two-parter, so we'll take a break halfway through, come back with the second part about his career. We're also going to give our take on the Sales NBL final, and then there's been some massive signings in the NBL. We're not too far away

0: from NBL 27. I think September 19th.
1: And some big names, big names declaring for the WNBA draft as well.
0: Oh, yeah, there is. Jeez, and we'll get into that in a little bit. But right now, here is our interview with Charlie Dalton. Welcome back into the Fast Break podcast on Sport Nation with Finn and Will. We've got Charlie Dalton on the line, a former player, a commentator, and technically still applying his trade over in the USA for Division II and I think it's Southern Florida, if I'm not right, if I'm wrong, Charlie.
2: Florida Southern College.
0: Man, that's, I almost got that. But it's great to have you on, man. An absolute pleasure. We've been enjoying the commentary this year. It's been bloody outstanding. I've obviously been seeing you on TikTok and stuff like that doing your volleyball commentary even a couple of years back. But they brought you back over and got you on Sky for this season. It's been a breath of fresh air, I think some could say. So good to have you over here. Have you enjoyed the season?
2: Mate, I've absolutely loved it. Obviously, kind of itching when I am commentating. I wish I was out there playing, but with some of the new college rules, couldn't get the waiver to play. And so Casey and Mills, lucky enough, last year when I wasn't playing as well, I reached out. I was like, look, I've been doing some commentary stuff back in the States. And then this year, Casey reached out. He's like, look, if you're keen, let us know what dates you're back and we'll try to fit you in a couple. And then kind of a couple turned into, I think I ended up getting like over 10 games, which was pretty sick. And it was a lot of fun and topped off by a wicked final. So, yeah.
1: Yeah, speaking of that final, obviously happened yesterday. Can we get your initial thoughts on how that final played out?
2: Man, I think it couldn't play it out any better, like, for all the viewers, especially for the league as well. I mean, it was two teams that, I didn't know which way it was going to go. From the Saints' recent form, I had the Saints going into it. And then obviously with the late ruling out of Hiram, who's such a key and valuable piece for them, right before the tip-off, me and my brother were watching it, and I was like, nah, I've actually got the Sharks now, especially when I saw the crowd. So, no, wicked final, and no, I don't think anyone else could ask for much more.
0: Yeah, I feel like you said, there was pretty damn good for the viewers. I felt like there was everything you'd want in a grand final in the game. There was so much trash talk, especially Caleb Asbury, Ketchelaere in particular. You had overtime, you had massive plays. I mean, you had people pulling out with injury. It was pretty bonkers, even a bit of drama. Yeah, I mean, I feel like there was nothing else that could have happened in that game unless we had like double overtime or something.
2: Yeah, no, I loved it. I mean, it was a pretty good shot to get it to double overtime as well. Elijah Pepper with a pretty open three, which is something, I mean, I think we all saw it go and we're like, this is probably going to go in. So, I mean, double overtime would have been cool, but I'm sure some cramps would have started happening. I loved it. I loved the trash talk. I was up in it. I was clapping on the TV, and I wasn't on the mic down there, but I wish I was. And I don't know if I would have been able to keep my composure. When Keelan Boone and Ketchelaere were going at it, that's like actual basketball, and that's when like actual pride and stuff comes into it. And is what the viewers want, and is what the league needs, where people actually want to win so badly.
1: Who did you see as like those biggest X factors down the stretch for the Southland Sharks?
2: Oh, I mean, Asbury is cold, man. He's cold, and he talks a lot of talk, especially like all over social media and stuff, but that's the one thing I'll give to him. Like, he backs it up, and in these big games, like, he knows the lights are shining on him, and he does find a way to perform. I think a couple key plays from him was that block to send it to overtime, that defense, and it was one-on-one, and he starts clapping mid-defense position. I'm like, oh, I started clapping as well. I was like, okay, and then he gets the block, and then he obviously hit some shots as well. Keelan Boone was huge. For me, Tukaha Cooper, those two rebounds were really what sealed it and killed the momentum for the Saints. And then, honestly, like, my hidden MVP was Tobias Cameron. I thought his defense on Elijah Pepper and the amount of hands he got on balls on defense was just outstanding, and he was just the dog and led the fight for the Sharks in terms of defensive pressure.
0: Have you ever seen a more dominant performance?

0: being offensive.
1: That's crazy that I said all of that stuff and I didn't mention Sam Timmins, because Sammy T was he did have a really quiet semifinal against the Rams, and so they were giving him a lot of basketball in that semifinal, and he didn't quite have his best game. But yeah, now he came out yesterday afternoon and was locked in, and it was like, these offensive rebounds, they may look easy because he's like so tall, but the work he's having to do before that shot gets up to swim around his defender and still be able to tip it in. I don't know how many times I would have said tip, tip, hooray yesterday, but no, I was loving Sammy, and he loves the Invercargill crowd. You see, after every single putback, he's screaming at the crowd, which was good to see, and he's such a good bloke.
2: Correct me if I'm wrong here, Charlie, but it did feel like going down the stretch, the Saints were forcing it a little bit too much to Elijah Pepper. There are a couple plays where he was getting triple teamed, and I thought he could have maybe tried to dish it out and find someone like Dante Ingram to get him going, where he did have a couple of big shots later in the overtime. But yeah, it felt like they're forcing it a bit much. Do you agree?
1: Yeah, I would tend to agree. I think the one person you can kind of let force it in this league would be Elijah Pepper. Yeah. And for everybody else, like, a bad shot for him, it's really not a bad shot, especially when he had, I think it was like 5 threes in that third quarter, which arguably were worse shots than he was jacking in that fourth quarter, but they still went in. I think you can give him a little bit of leeway there, but then it did force, I feel like, other players to get a little bit out of sync in that fourth quarter. And if you're a basketball player and you're not really getting opportunity to play much offense, it's actually hard to stay as locked in on defense as well and kind of find that locked in mindset and that defensive intensity. So I think that did have a factor, and yes, he was forcing it a lot, but I think it was actually getting forced a lot on both sides. Like, both sides in that fourth quarter and overtime didn't really get into much actions. Like, it was a lot of jacking it from three and a lot of iso ball and everyone trying to make hero plays, which they were, and I'm not complaining. It was fun to watch.
3: You mentioned that Hyrum Harris and Isaiah Liafa obviously didn't take the court. If they were to play, do you think this game would have had a different outcome?
1: Well, I did tell you before that before the game, when I thought Hyrum was playing, I do think the Saints were winning. And I do, I even just with Hyrum, I think potentially it does go the other way, just because he is such a good leader. And like I was saying about Tobias Cameron leading the defensive intensity for the Sharks, I think Hyrum does that for the Saints, but not just defense. Like, why they were so dominant in that semifinal is because they're jamming and how many offensive rebounds they got, right? Who's the leading offensive rebounder for the Saints? Well, it's Hyrum Harris. So I think they missed a little bit of their offensive rebounding, and that's led from the front.

0: injuries. So I can't speak too much on him and how well Elijah Pepper and Isaiah would have gelled. But Hiram for me was a huge loss.
1: If we look at the season as a whole, what were your thoughts on the whole season? Do you think the level of talent is growing in this league?
0: I think the league is still continuing to grow. I do think that the overall, like the peak of the talent probably wasn't where it's been in the past few years, in terms of just like full starting fives that you could like see definitely impacting in the NBL level as well. I don't think we had as many teams with that. And I think that's due to like a lot of players now exploiting the college stuff. That have even played a couple years of pro and are now going over to college because they can get paid millions of dollars US, which is definitely a no-brainer. So I think also that like mid-tier where you have like the guys like Kaya Isaac and stuff that have been playing but now are taking that college route, which 100% is what they should be doing. But that I feel like did impact in terms of that later, not one of the top two guys in the starting lineup, but that like mid sixth, seventh man type of thing. But the youth talent, it's 100% increasing. Like I'm watching these guys and I'm like, I was not doing that stuff. Like I don't know anyone was doing that stuff in high school. And you go watch a high school game and all of these guys are dunking. I'm like, what are we feeding these guys? But it's cool to see the young ones coming through.
2: Just talking about that talent dispersion as well. I want to get your thoughts on this. There's 11 teams in this competition. They even tried to expand it to a 12 team with the Indian Panthers last year, but I digress because that was a failure in itself. But do you think potentially we have too many teams in the competition with the amount of talent we have across the board in this country?
0: I think it's an interesting question. I haven't really thought about that. Like, would it be better to kind of limit the teams? But I would say no. Only because I feel like we have a good diverse amount of teams all over the country. But then if you take that away, you also take away so much opportunity from New Zealand basketball players that maybe haven't quite cracked that professional scene. And then you take away some semi-pro opportunities for them and all of a sudden they like will stop playing basketball, you know? So I think it's such a good league for a lot of guys that have these jobs as what teachers or anything, and they're still able to come and we know they're high enough to be playing at a pro level. That's just not the route they wanted to take. And I mean, we still get great games even from 10th, 11th team up against the first and second. Yeah, we did have some blowouts, but you look at some of the games and yes, the Hawks had like a terrible season, but there were so many games where they're right there, 1-3 possession game with some of the top dogs. So no, because it would also like, I feel like get repetitive playing the same teams over and over and you would have to shorten the season probably. So no, I don't think we should limit the teams, but adding more, I don't think we're ready for that yet.
1: Aside from the final, what were some of your other favorite moments throughout the season?
0: Oof. Selfishly, the call on the Giants versus the Jets game that went to double overtime. That was, I was with Hugh Bain and we were sitting in the commentary booth and I was just, by the end of it, like I couldn't sleep after. I had more adrenaline than when I used to play. But seeing Corey Webster go to work and come back and hit some crazy shots and then also the Giants trading blows with them, that was definitely a highlight game for me. Even though none of them made the playoffs, like that was that playoff to try and make sixth spot. And it did feel like kind of that playoff atmosphere. I loved the first quarter between the Fire and the Sharks in that elimination round. I thought that was some of the highest level basketball we've watched as well. Seeing the Tall Blacks fire up, Tane Murray, Ruben Tadangi, Jordan Nautai, and then Stoddart was playing exceptional as well. That was some great basketball. Some other highlights. I mean, every time Caden Sand caught the ball on the open floor, that was always fun to watch and exciting, and it's cool to get some of that kind of acrobatic American athleticism in there as well. And then, you can't top the final. The final was 100% the best moment of the year.
1: And what did you make

0: of that All-Star 5, Caleb Asbury sure had some words about it after the game.
1: Yeah, no, I think the Sharks actually told the NZNBL not to put him in it just to give him that extra fire for the final, I think. Nah. But he does, in my view, he does have a point. I think he's been pretty dominant all season long, and he definitely should have kind of taken that with a chip on his shoulder. It's hard because who do you take out then if you don't have him in the All-Star, or if you do have him in the All-Star 5? The only reason I would potentially put him over one of the Rams guys is just with the amount of games that he's played. Obviously, Cho and Britt, I think they only played like 14 or 15 games, whereas Asbury, I think, was at like the 18 or 19 regular season games. And his stats were pretty much there or thereabouts. So it's a tough one choosing that All-Star 5, but I maybe would have put Asbury in it instead of one of those two.
2: Elijah Pepper obviously took away the MVP honors on the season as well, averaged damn near 29 points a game, 5 and 5 with assists and rebounds, and almost 3 steals. Is he one of the best players we've ever seen touch this competition?
1: He's definitely one of the best pure scorers we've ever seen, 100%, in terms of a straight shooter. I mean, he did average 5 assists and 5 rebounds as well, so not a completely pure scorer. But in terms of just like being able to get a shot off from anywhere on the floor, like I think 100% he is one of the best scorers we've seen in this league.
2: How does this competition take the next step in becoming more competitive? We've seen it in the past. There's been some really good seasons with the Sales NBL, even before the Sky deal and everything. But how does it take another step to just becoming that competitive league where Tall Blacks want to come back to their country and play here?
1: I mean, the simple answer is more money, right? You pay the players more money and they're going to want to come back more. It's hard to turn down opportunities overseas where you are getting more, especially when some of these guys are trying to start families and things. But you notice like a lot of them that are starting to end their career, like you look at like Corey Webster, Ruben Tarangi and stuff, like they enjoy now being able to play in the semi-pro environment, still not have to go get a full job and anything, play basketball and then start to look after their family. But to take the jump as a league, like for me, I think it's a simple answer. We somehow need to create more funding and get the salary cap higher.
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2: Charlie Dalton with us here on the Fast Break Podcast on Sport Nation. I want to dive a little bit into your career now, Charlie. We've covered off the nitty and gritty of the NZNBL, but yourself, a player, applying your trade over in the US, like we talked about earlier. You used to play for Concordia University of Irvine. Now it's Florida Southern. You corrected me. Thank you for that. I just want to know, how did this opportunity for you to go over to the US come about? You obviously started playing on the North Shore as a kid, then going into the Auckland Tuatara, and now off to the US. How did that sort of pathway lead from you just being a young Kiwi boy and then obviously ended up playing in this Division II circuit over in the US?
3: Yeah, I think every New Zealand basketballer, like, it's always a goal and a dream to kind of make it overseas and play basketball in such a high level environment. And college for me was always the thing that I was looking to. For me, the reason that is and why I really put my mind to it is probably due to my sister going over before me. She obviously went over and played Division I ball at St. Mary's for 4 years and then Gonzaga for her.

0: not just on the floor, but also off the floor in terms of networking and seeing what a different culture is like and living in a place, America, which can be a pretty crazy place. But how it came about, I think a lot of credit is due to Rosmini and the Auckland Tuatara. My coaches, Matt Lacey and Sonny, really developed Rosmini basketball to be a pathway to get to college. You look at the likes of Tane Murray, Chris Bearhunt, Will Heather, all of these guys that have gone over and played college basketball, is half due to their connections and how much they did, and also guided us in terms of what we have to do online and social media to help get our name out there. And then the Tuatara for me, obviously, building those connections with guys like Chris Johnson and then Cam Glidden, who did used to go to Concordia University Irvine, building those connections. Because as we know, basketball and life now is all about connections and how you get your foot in the door. So, kind of came through connections and then my sister and just going at it.
1: How does the college basketball system like compare to the way that basketball is played in New Zealand?
0: Oh, it's completely different. And that's the biggest adjustment it was for me, especially coming from playing with such high-level guys in the Auckland Tuatara and playing a very system-based. And I feel like, for me, having a pretty deep understanding of coverages and how to score the ball, reacting to what the defense does. And then you go over there, and they really have never fully broken down at a younger age how to beat basic on-ball coverages. Or, like, if a team hard shows, what do you do? Or if we're in hard show, what should the weak side be doing? Which is something in New Zealand that our coaches are so good at, and they teach us that full team-based coverage when we're very young, year 9, year 10. We know if a hard show, like who's going to be in the last, who's going to be taking two. In America, they didn't quite have that. Yes, they may have the jump on the athleticism and the one-on-one stuff because they play a lot. They play AAU, they play club, they play school. Like, that's all they do is they play, and they play ISO ball. So for me, it was adjusting to that. And I sometimes would get frustrated with the shot selection over there, or I think we can score an easier way than what we are. But that's just something I had to adjust to, and now I'm trying to work on my own game offensively, which will help me when I do want to try crack the pro scene in terms of becoming more of a scorer, because New Zealand is much more of a role player.
2: I feel like 10 years ago, it was almost unheard of to see kids go over to the US on scholarships, whether it was Division One, Division Two, Duco, NAIA or whatever. But is the leap really that much bigger than we think for little old New Zealand compared to the US systems?
0: Are you asking, like, is the American league like better or bigger than here? Is that?
2: Yeah, I guess so. Like, how big is the leap in terms of talent and right. I guess basketball IQ compared to our little country of 5 million people compared to, you know, like Division Two, Division One, etc. over there?
0: Right, talent wise and everything, they may have a slight jump in terms of athleticism and maybe raw talent, but I think in terms of level and how we can translate and help teams over there, I would say we are, like, there's no jump at all. We are right there. And I think that is the reason why more and more Kiwis are now getting the opportunity to go over there, because the Kiwis before us are proving why we can be so valuable to a team in terms of the little stuff and having a higher IQ and better understanding. And so, no, for me, I think there's absolutely no jump. I would trust any New Zealander here to go over there and be able to impact maybe in a way that Americans don't think is as important in terms of scoring, but in a way just being solid and being able to contribute.
1: You mentioned your sister before, Taylor, who's obviously been over in the States, done college like you, represented the Tall Ferns. You've also got your younger brother, Maddie, who's been playing for the Tuatara these last couple of seasons. What's it been like having two siblings to grow up with and play basketball throughout your whole life?
0: I mean, it's everything you can ask for, right? I would say we're we're a pretty tight bunch, us three. And we're also very competitive, right? So when Taylor goes over there, I'm like, well, I need to get over there. And then since we were both over there, Maddie's like, well, you

0: Yeah, best believe that I ain't getting left out as well. So now it's been great, and I think also coming from a very sporty family, it was kind of just always in us that we wanted to do something with sport. And because we obviously all played, we always push each other. Sometimes we're like, yeah, let's go out for a workout. And once we're there, it's like, oh, no, I have to be the best one here today. I got to be the fastest one on these hill sprints or whatever it is. So no, it's been awesome.
1: And you weren't only playing basketball growing up. I knew you were playing a bit of volleyball as well. Was there ever a chance for you to go the next level in volleyball too?
0: Yeah. So volleyball, it was funny. So in terms of basketball, I would say I took a bit of a lull when I was

0: ball saved me and saved my basketball as well. I got right into beach volleyball, kind of just did it as a bit of fun. Was actually chasing a girl. She played beach volleyball. I was like, yeah, I'll go to a beach volleyball tournament. And then first tournament I went there, it was the New Zealand youth coach at the time, Luis Paolo. And he's like, look, like if you're in Auckland, like I would love to do some training with you. I think you got a lot of potential. From there, I kind of fell in love with beach volleyball. It skyrocketed. Within a couple of years, I was playing at the under-19 Asian Champs. We got top five there, which qualified us for the under-19 World Champs in Turkey. So got to represent New Zealand there. Also played all over the New Zealand Beach Tour with multiple high-level guys, Tom Reed, James Sadlier. Got to play against the O'Day brothers. They have a Commonwealth medal in beach volleyball. Beach volleyball was definitely right there. Jason Lockhead did give me a bit of an opportunity if I did want to try and take it to the next level and try being potentially the Olympic cycle, which can be very hard to get into. But at that time I was 17 years old and there's not a lot of money in beach volleyball. You really have to be in the top 16 in the world. And I was pretty much going to have to move to Europe where all the tournaments are at 17 years old. And for me, it just wasn't a risk that I was ready to give up basketball for. So then came back to the Tuataras, and that's when I had my best season and then never kind of looked back on basketball from there.
1: Yeah, you just mentioned it there. Can you take us back to kind of the back end of your high school career before you went off to college where you were playing those few seasons with the Tuatara? What was that experience like playing for them?
0: Oh, it was wicked as a young guy, and I'm sure all these young guys playing rapid now have said it, but you always are watching this league on TV and stuff, and then all of a sudden I'm in high school and I'm getting to play in this league. It was pretty incredible. I was on the same team as Chris Johnson. I was playing in the NBA, right? So I'm like, yo, this is sick. I'm training against him every day. And I'm like, this guy does not miss a shot. Like, this is crazy. And so that first year, I was definitely a bench warmer. I'd wave the towel around. I was the hype man. I would lead the team song. And then the second year, first year out of high school, I was kind of expecting to be the same thing. And first game, it was kind of a problem with our import or something. And Aaron comes up to me. He's like, mate, we're going to start you. I was like, yep, I'm ready. I was crapping myself. And it ended up being like one of the best games I've had. I think I had 16 points and 8 rebounds, and I dunked on Naughty. So Naughty, if you're watching this, hope you remember that. And from there, Aaron kind of just never looked back on me, and I got to start the entire season. And that's where I think confidence-wise, I grew the most, and that kind of translated into the college stuff.
2: Yeah, I know you've got a couple years left of eligibility for college as well, but once that's all said and done, I know it's a few years away. Do you think we'll see you back on these shores playing maybe with the Tuatara again?
0: Yeah, the Tuatara, they always message me, and I've got a lot of respect and love for them. They obviously did a lot for me, and I love the community that the Tuatara bring. And so I wish I was playing the last couple of years for them, but I had 3 great years with them. And if I am to ever come back and play in the South NBL, like, it would be hard for me to turn down playing for the Tuatara. Obviously, I have to do whatever's best for me and my career. But it would always be cool coming in and playing for them again and trying to go one better than I did 3 times.
2: Oh. Yeah, and they came up short again this year. Jeez, we won't bring that up with you. But it's been an absolute pleasure having you on the podcast, Charlie. It's been great to have you on the Sky Sport commentary team as well. Like I said, a breath of fresh air. Love your charisma and love what you're bringing. So hopefully maybe we'll see you again next season once you're in your off season for college as well. But thank you so much for jumping on the podcast this morning, and all the best with your future endeavors.
1: Yeah, and just one last thing, Charlie. Can we get one last yabba dabba doo?
0: A boom, snap, crackle, or a yabba dabba doo.
1: Thanks, man.
2: Thanks.

0: just here for the chaos. We've got you covered across the campaign. Hear live Premier League commentary throughout the season on Sport Nation.
1: And he's rolled it for Farid and Ramsey! An Arsenal League double!
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2: It takes something special to go the distance. Like All Blacks legend Sir Colin Meads. 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
12: Welcome back into the Fast Break Podcast on Sport Nation. Thanks so much to Charlie Dalton for jumping on the podcast this morning for a very extended chat with the great man. It was great to catch up with him, mate, Will.
13: Yeah, for sure. Lots of insight on some. It's good seeing someone else's takes on the grand final. Obviously, we have our own, which we'll get into now. But yeah, no, he spoke very well, and obviously you'd expect that from a commentator. Did great throughout the season. So yeah, thanks again to Charlie for coming on the show.
12: Yeah, well, let's get into the grand final, Will. 104 to 101 to the Southland Sharks in overtime in a sold-out ILT Stadium down in Invercargill. The Shark Tank was absolutely booming. I think there was it 3,700 people or 3,400? Yeah. I don't know the exact number. It was on screen, but I have forgotten.
13: It was around that, but it's that's what you'd expect in the grand final. Of course, it should be a sellout, and hopefully that's going to get more fans are involved in this league, and maybe we're going to see sellouts more often down in the Southland region going into next season. But yeah, this is everything you could have asked for in a game. Overtime,

0: I think if you told me that this game was going to overtime before it started, I would have had a big old smile on my face. But yeah, you had highlight plays from multiple players. If we get right into it, though, Finn, the final score was 104 to 101 in the end. The Southland Sharks raised their fourth banner in championship history, their first since 2018, I believe. So a huge congratulations to them. Coach Yim, obviously, coming back to run it back, got the job done. We spoke to him earlier in the season, actually, if you want to go and check out that episode, and he talked about how it was such a big thing for him to come back, try and run it back with the same core, which they pretty much did, aside from Josiah Alec. They obviously brought in Ryland Jones. But aside from that, it was almost an unchanged team. And yeah, they got the job done. So huge congrats to them. And Yim has completed his task that he set out for.
1: Yeah, he had a few goals, I think, going into the season, and he achieved all of them. Yep. You saw after the final whistle, he literally sprinted around the court, got up on a chair like Dwayne Wade did after he hit that crazy game winner, basically said, "This is my city." Yeah. But yeah, he was crying. I think it was Jill Bolger's last game as a GM as well. She's going to leave some sort of legacy behind there down in Invercargill too, I'm sure. Not that I've really had much to do with her a little bit throughout the season, but never met her or anything like that. But from what I've heard, she's

0: the past two seasons, going to the back-to-back finals. He's obviously a very, very high-level coach for this league. You look at his history and his coaching endeavors. Obviously, he's been in the NBA as an assistant development, some sort of training coach for the Portland Trail Blazers. I mean, yeah, someone of that level coming and coaching down and blessing us with his coaching prowess in the Souths NBL is huge. I think it's no surprise that this was his last season. He's I'm sure his phone's probably been getting hit up with a multitude of different opportunities for him to go on to, because he's such a high level coach. But yeah, I mean, yeah, he's going to leave a legacy down there in Southland. I think any young kids, you know, those kids growing up who watch this grand final, they're now going to be saying, I want to go and do that. And I mean, yeah, I think Southland basketball has only like gained so much from his past two seasons down there in Southland.
1: Yeah, I feel like Southland might be a bit of a tricky situation now, though, because they've won this championship. Some players will obviously not be returning, considering the type of performances they put on. That was Caleb Asbury's third season in the league, something we don't often see from an import.
0: Yeah.
1: He's left a great legacy behind in Southland. I think he entered the top five in all-time scoring for the Sharks in three seasons, which is very impressive. So unlikely we'll see him back again. He's probably going to take up some bigger opportunities overseas as well. Keelan Boone will be the same. And I'd assume it'd be for Rylan Jones as well, a player who just came out of college. Also, he suffered some sort of knee injury at the back end of that game, which he tried to play through, but he was in crutches post-game. So hopefully Rylan Jones is okay. Thoughts go out to him. But
0: he had a big game as well. Shout out to Rylan Jones. He finished with 18 points, 9 rebounds for someone of his height. Very, very impressive. And 5 assists. I felt he had a big impact on this final. And I mean, they were able to get the job done without him in those later stages of the game. But I think what he brought to that final was, massive.
1: Yeah, but just looking at next season, I don't know how many players they'll have returning. Like Sam Timmons, geez, what a game. Obviously took home Sal's NBL Grand Final MVP honors, 23 points and 20 rebounds on the night, just in 14 of them being offensive, like insane. A ridiculous game. But like he'd be probably the number one player they need to re-sign for next season, a local first of all.
0: Yeah.
1: But man, obviously the NZNBL season sort of lands in a place where other leagues around it, you can kind of do both. Like he's obviously applied his trade in Hong Kong and Japan the season before. We caught up with him not long ago, and I'm sure he'll be heading back over there. But I feel like if you're the Southland GM or the director of basketball or whoever is like, you know, higher up there, I feel like there's a big old circle around Sam Timmons if they want to try and go back to back next year.
0: For sure, yeah. And I mean, it'll be interesting to see what imports they get in. But if we do quickly look over who the performances in this game, Caleb Asbury finished with 24 points, 4 boards, 5 assists. Bit inefficient. Inefficient. 1 for 9 from 3. But he had some big plays, like Charlie mentioned earlier, the clapping on Pepper and then proceeding to block him. Yeah. And Keelan Boone, he started out very quiet, but he finished with 21 points, 9 boards. I'd be interested to see how many of those points it was in the fourth quarter in overtime, because he caught fire, as he can so often do, and had some big shots there in the clutch. Mm-hmm. Tobias Cameron off the bench had 13 points as well.
1: He was massive.
0: And if we look over at the Wellington side of things, Carlin Davidson with a pretty much triple-double, 19 points, 11 rebounds, 9 assists. He was doing it all, played all 42 minutes. So hardly sat in that one. And his running mate, Elijah Pepper, 32 points, 7 boards, 7 assists. There was obviously that stretch in the third quarter, I believe it was, Finn, where he just could not miss, hit like 5 threes in a row. Absolutely caught on fire, as we know, as we've seen him do all season. And huge performance from him. Unfortunately, just coming up short for the Wellington Saints boys.
1: Yeah, and like Charlie was saying, if Hyrum Harris was playing, this could have been a very different outcome.
0: Yeah.
1: Yeah, like Charlie was saying as well, the best offensive rebounder in their team, the captain of the team, a leader. Unfortunate to see him go down with some sort of injury, I think, in the semifinal, and him not being able to suit up in the final. I know he would have wanted to, but man, regardless, this game was just outstanding. I think everything happened, and of course there was that crazy play down the stretch with the timeout from Coach Yim, where Caleb Asbury was out of bounds, and who knows what would have happened if that went the other way. Because, man, that could have definitely changed the outcome of the end of this game.
0: Great way to cap off the season, though. It's been a very entertaining season to watch, in my opinion. Lots of big games, big players all throughout the season. And it's probably been my favourite season of Sal's so far in my young career.
1: Yeah, definitely up there. Young career as a watcher of this league.
0: Yes.
1: Definitely up there. Thoroughly enjoyed it, and excited to see what the league can produce for Sal's NBL 2027, Will. So thoroughly looking forward to that. We're going to have to take a quick break here on the Fast Break podcast. We've got some big signings over in the NBL, and the WNBA draft is not far away. So we're going to jump into that right after this.
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1: Mornings with Tony Johnson.
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3: It's amazing. You know, the first pictures that dropped of Martin Nonu was Martin Nonu on the beach. And I don't know if that was orchestrated or not. And the comments that came through was, geez, how's this guy look so good at 44? And the Sharks have always been a little bit different. You might remember 20 years ago, they had players like Olivier Rimard and a couple of other Frenchmen.
1: Mornings with Tony Johnson. Catch TJ from 9, Monday through Wednesday on Sport Nation.
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10: Welcome back into the Fast Break podcast on Sport Nation with Finn and Will. The NBL is not far away, and we haven't spoken about it much on the podcast, despite the break is sort of building towards the roster that's almost done. They have one more import to sign. That should be happening either this week or the week after. I think they're in camp starting tomorrow, to be honest. So
11: hopefully a big man so that we can run Sam at the four.
10: Need a centre. Need a centre. But looking forward to seeing who the break is signed. And we're going to have an in-depth episode somewhere in the near future, diving into this Breakers squad as we gear up for NBL 27.
11: Yep.
10: Sort of the whole reason why we started this podcast in the first place a couple years ago now. So looking forward to seeing what the Breakers can produce and their rebranding. Who knows what the new uniforms look like, and hopefully it's sick.
11: Yeah. And obviously there's been signings elsewhere throughout the NBL offseason. The biggest one that I'm sure lots of you have seen, Cole Anthony, who's such a big name in the college scene, obviously, then got drafted into the NBA. Had a decent NBA career, in my opinion, and I was shocked to see that he had signed with Melbourne United, Finn. I think this guy is still an NBA-level player and could contribute to an NBA team coming off the bench just with his pure scoring ability.

0: with Cole Anthony on the Orlando Magic for at least a season or two. They must be quite good mates. Maybe like Uncle Joe type thing here for Cole Anthony. But man, this signing is ginormous. The money side isn't important for him. I think he got a buyout from whatever team he was on next season for like 3.7 million US.
1: Yep.
0: I don't know if it was the Bucks. I feel like he was in a trade package somewhere, I think I saw. But he'll have a pretty decent salary on Melbourne as well. But my God, if this doesn't just go to show you the type of levels the NBL in Australia in this part of the world is producing on a season and season by season basis. We saw it last year. Some crazy names. This is just another guy that's coming in, and it's going to be a three-horse race. Bryce Cotton, Kendrick Davis, Cole Anthony, the three best guards in the NBL.
1: PJC, throw him in there.
0: Yeah, throw Parker in there if you want. But man, this league just continues to just go to another lengths, man. I just can't believe what's going on. And apparently all these American guys are hyping it up when they go back to the US, saying, although it's FIBA rules, apparently the style of play is more similar to the NBA than we think, and the lifestyle apparently is great for these imports coming over. So
1: Live in lovely Australia or New Zealand.
0: I agree. Mm. Cole Anthony, man, like, welcome to the NBL. Melbourne United, I mean, if they're not your title favorites now, then you're probably bugging, because they have Cole Anthony, Luke Travers, Chris Golding, Joe Ingles, Sam Ortenberg. My God, the list goes on.
1: Shea Ely,
0: this team is gross. But my God, the NBL, not far away. And this is a huge signing, but just goes to show you the lengths that the season continues to go on, Will.
1: Yeah, it also shows you the level of players that are available to teams out there. So for teams still looking for imports like the New Zealand Breakers, I think they should set their eyes far into the NBA realm of players of who we could possibly pick up. I don't know who we're going to get, but if you can get someone like Cole Anthony, who you've said is an NBA level player, then you could almost go out there and get anyone who's not an NBA starter in the world.
0: Doesn't that just excite you? Like, not even just for Breakers fans, but for NBL fans, I feel like every season there's something crazy that goes on.
1: Yeah.
0: Every season we see some ridiculous signing. JaVale McGee last year, that was massive. Although, like, the NBL has almost been like a retirement village for ex-NBA players. We are seeing genuine NBA players. Yeah, Admiral Schofield, Wiz Owundu, those were players that literally played in the NBA.
1: Yep.
0: Through, like, not as much as Cole Anthony. This was like an almost starter-level guy on the Magic at one point in his career, but man, it's insane. And like you said, maybe the Breakers should set their expectations really high. Obviously, a team like Melbourne does have more money and they can afford to go over that luxury tax compared to the Breakers. But my God, like, man, privatization of leagues is great.
1: And one other big thing that's happened around the world is Enes Kanter or Enes Freedom, as he now goes by, has announced that he's declaring for the WNBA draft fund. This is massive news. It's quite exciting, actually, I think. Imagine Caitlin Clark throwing lobs to Enes Freedom, and he throws it down. I think that is quite big news in the basketball world, and it'll be interesting to see how that all plays out.
0: I've no comment on the situation. It's absolutely just stupid from old Enes. I wonder if he's still friends with Stephen Adams.
1: Probably. Maybe Stevie can make an appearance in the WNBA. God. Pick and roll with Charlize Ledger Walker.
0: We need to stop right now. Thank you so much for tuning into the Fast Break Podcast for this episode. We'll see you maybe next week, maybe not. We're still undecided, but we'll see you in the very near future.

0: Australia's next test challenge is almost here, and with the Black Caps set to face them in a blockbuster series this summer, it's the perfect chance to see what New Zealand will be up against. Australia take on Bangladesh in the opening test, with plenty on the line as they continue to fine-tune ahead of a huge home summer. Australia against Bangladesh. First ball at 12:30. 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
5: 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I do. I think there's a big difference, though. The Phoenix didn't capture New Zealand football fans. To be honest, mate, no one in Auckland gave a shit.
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5: Cam Royegaard, news out this morning from the All Blacks that he has been withdrawn from the game against the Sharks tomorrow at 5 a.m. Due to a tight calf.
7: Yeah.
5: So they're keeping their gun on ice. And that's just good business, really, with a test match looming. Means Cortez Ratema gets another shot. Coming off the bench, Kyle Preston with the job to start at 9. I'm intrigued to see how Kyle Preston goes, actually, is. I think a lot of people are looking for that backup. I don't think the All Blacks have settled on who that is. No, Hosam, of course, is left behind. He's back here playing for Canterbury. You've got Falau Fakatava, who's going good for Hawke's Bay. But Kyle Preston is there. Cortez Ratema is there. And Cam Royegaard is there. I suspect that Kyle Preston, if he puts his hand up in this game, might well get the nod.
7: Yeah, they're trying to find their number two.
5: Aren't they?
7: Yeah, definitely. There's no doubt in my mind. I think that is a position that is probably, it's 100% up for grabs. And, you know, looking for someone to control the game, make great decisions with the catch and pass and playing and making good decisions around that ruck. And Kyle Preston's a runner too. He can run the ball. He's, very creative around the ruck. He makes great decisions, but also he can kick off both feet, Sumo. Yes. He's a genuine asset there. I couldn't believe my eyes when I seen him kicking off his left foot. I didn't know. And, you know, left side ruck. He's on the left. He kicks off his left and then obviously does on the right. So, a bit creative there with six.
5: Great skill to have and really important if you're going to exit from the box, as I think you'll see a fair bit of in this test match. You've got to have that skill set. But it's intriguing to me. Like, Josh has just texted in on 8833, which you are welcome to as well. Should we be concerned about Cam Royegaard's calf? It doesn't sound serious. So this sounds purely precautionary to me. And he's still got plenty of time before that first test. So
7: put him on ice.
5: Yeah. I think this is a bubble wrap decision.
7: Don't even risk him for the Bulls.
5: No. No.
7: Because, Sumo, when you think about it, if that unthinkable happens.
5: Yeah.
7: Then we start getting nervous.
5: Oh, we're in a bit of trouble there because
7: no disrespect to the other players, Kyle Preston and Cortez Ratema, but I just think that's how influential he is and how important that spine with Ruben Love is.
5: Yeah.
7: If he goes down, oh my gosh.
5: Yeah, there would start to be some concern there. And again, I think I agree with you. It's not about the quality of those other players. It's just that Cam Royegaard has set the tone now. He is the starter. Yeah, and he's got that job. I reckon it's the most frustrating position, and it's the weirdest position in world rugby.

0: the backup halfback.
1: Why?
0: Well, you know you're playing 30 minutes, 25 to 30 minutes.
1: Well, it could
0: every
1: be
0: week.
1: Five.
0: Yeah, well, it could be. And I know you've got to be ready to play 80 should the worst case scenario.

0: play 80. A strange role in rugby union.
1: Well, it's a tough position too, because when you take the field, you are straight into it, where sometimes you can go in a position where you can just find your feet, you know, get a gauge of where the game's at. But not at halfback. You're straight into the mixer. You're calling the shots and you're working with your spine to make sure you can make great decisions. So, you rest, Cam, till first test. You give these players more and more time to get out there on the park, get some experience in South Africa, start building a bit of confidence, self-belief, and battling it out for that number two position. This is what these next two games are about in my eyes.
0: So that said, if Cam Rygaard doesn't play the next game against the Bulls, who gets your starting job then?
1: Well, it depends if Kyle goes really, really well.
0: Yeah.
1: In that nine position, you give him another opportunity.
0: So you give him another starting job, and then you say you're the bench guy for the test match.
1: Well, we haven't seen Kyle the entire time.
0: True.
1: And we've got Cortez, who's had multiple opportunities. Mm-hmm. And to be fair, he's taken those opportunities. Now it's Kyle's turn to have a crack and take those opportunities. And then at the end of these two games, you start weighing it up. Who did what? Where'd they win? Where'd they, you know, need some room for improvement? And you make a decision there.
0: No, that's all good points. So we'll watch this space with interest. I'm sure the All Blacks will update on Cam Rygaard tomorrow as well as they prepare for this game. Meanwhile, Sammy Ackerman, will bring you in here. What are the Warriors up to here?
1: Talk to me about this.
0: Talk to us. Talk to us about this guy.
2: Sam McIntyre. He's a handy player, gentlemen. He's a very handy player. Kalis Fatiolofa is leaving the Warriors system. The out clause he had to be able to leave after round, if he's not played his first grade game by round 15, he can look elsewhere. Well, he's done so. Gone.
0: Jeez, so kids are in a hurry these days, aren't they?
2: Yeah, they are. But what Sam McIntyre is, lads, he is the next step in the Kurt Capewell, Michael Luck level player that they want to have around. He's not going to come there and change the world. He's going to bring depth. He's been around first grade for, I think, 8 seasons. He's not going to be there as somebody who is coming to change the game. But I tell you why he is coming. Mm. Two words: Andrew Webster. Look what he's done for so many careers. Coming over there, finding that right secret sauce to turn him into somebody who's a better player, a better version of what he was. He's handy. He can play back row. He can play in the middles. Has played hooker at first grade as well. He's probably looking at a bench spot, obviously, with the development of the players they've got. But you need to have those kind of players. Michael Luck, I said, why on earth did they sign Michael Luck the moment that he did? He turned out to be one of the great Warriors signings. And there have been a lot of great players who have been pulled out of the Cowboys to come to the Warriors and have outstanding careers. So it becomes a little bit of a feeder club to us, actually, sometimes, the Cowboys. Who's come from there? Jacob Lilliman came from there. Jason Deeth, former player of the year for the Waz, came that way too. Nathan Fein, Georgie Gattis, Michael Luck. So he'll come to be more than a journeyman. Wouldn't be a fair statement. But he's here because he brings a toughness. He brings a versatility. And just that one percenter professionalism you need. Have somebody in that team that does it. He'll kind of overlap with Capewell next year. You can't imagine that next year is Capewell's last with the Waz. It's kind of got that feel to it. If not, having somebody there to kind of bring through that next level is fantastic. I like the signing. It's not there to change the game. It's there to keep it going.
1: Fuck, Kurt Capewell, such an asset. I truly believe that the Mully gang has changed his life. The golf group. It's brought out for me a different perspective on Kurt Capewell. Like how good he is and what kind of character he is and amongst that group. I hope he stays on for a very, very long time. Sammy, just quickly, look, that's the fourth signing of the year. Look, you've Grant Anderson, you got Will Warbrick, you got Riley Price. Is there any more? Is there any space to bring in another player going forward, or you feel like that's the final piece of the puzzle for the Waz?
2: There is space, and I'd say if they could get their hands on a non-negotiable centre, they'd be keen for it. And if they find somebody wanting to come home who brings that level of experience, I think they'd be really keen on that too. But

0: they always keep a little bit of cap space and a little bit of a squad spot as well in that top 33 in case someone comes free. So this is a direct swap for Kalis Fatiolotha as far as that top 30 goes.
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12: Well, yesterday, pretty much just after we came off air, news breaking out of Australia, well, not really breaking, because the news was taken directly to them, but Dean Ritchie running the story on Scott Robertson being offered the coaching job for the Orcas, which is the, NRL bidders looking to put a team in Christchurch from

0: Here we are now talking about it again, and I find this, there's two things about this story for me is, you know Scott Robertson well, as do I.
1: Yep.
0: I've got no issue if he wants to look at doing this, or if, and according to Grandma himself, they've offered him the job. Got no issue. I think he's got the calibre of coaching experience where he could pick up and set a team up around.

0: said no comment, but to go then to Australia and pointedly comment, not just comment, but spill the beans on the situation for headlines, it leaves a bit of a bad taste in my mouth, actually, because if I put myself in the shoes of Scott Robertson, all that attention then suddenly is on me. Mate, the bloke probably deserves better than that, I think. If you are in good faith negotiations,
1: was he blindsided, and you're
0: serious, I don't know if he was blindsided or not, but it just seems to me that is a weird thing to do, because it's, you know, you're using the bloke. You're using his name, you're using his status as a way to grab a headline and to stay in the spotlight from a bid point of view, and to do so, you know, quite intentionally by going to Australia, where these decisions are going to be made around expansion. I've got no issue with the Orcas trying to be in the NRL. I've got no issue with a South Island team trying to get a piece of the pie. I'm like, you know, I've got a bob each way. I live in a city where there is rugby league accessible to me at NRL level. I don't know how Christchurch folk and South Island folk would feel about having their own team. There's plenty of Warriors fans down there as well. But I found this a very weird story yesterday, and it felt like a low mana play, to be honest with you. I know the business. Look, it's business, and you know, you got to have the show and show business. But I just found it. I find it strange. I mean, if you're negotiating with a guy and you're serious about having him in your camp and for what he brings to you, both in status and potential as a coach, you don't go drop that to the papers in Australia. I don't think so.
1: Well, I'd love to get a gauge from the general public out there on 8833. If you know, you're a rugby league supporter, you're a rugby union supporter, what's your take on it? Like, I was blindsided. I did not see this coming. The only reason I can see it working, Sumo, is he loves Christchurch. He wants to remain in Christchurch, and you know, stability and security in your life is probably the most important thing. So if that can eventuate, that's the only reason I can see it happening. There is so much time between now and then.
0: Well, that's what I mean. What's he going to do? Sit on ice for two?
1: He ain't going to. No.
0: Correct.
1: No, and this will probably elevate the opportunities that will come to Razor, knowing that there has been a tabled offer. So, yes, although he might have been caught off guard, it's probably going to work in his favour, because multiple teams will probably be looking to get his services. So, yeah, look, I guess if you want to be credible with your bid and trying to garner a license, you have to try and look like you are serious about this. So that play from a business point of view is probably, although it looks selfish, the right way going about it. But yeah, just crazy to think how it's all played out and how it's all out there in the open. And
0: yeah.
1: And I think there's a big question, like Freddie Michalak, I just read he's helping with Cronulla Sharks over there and that rugby IP coming back, and he joined up in July, and Fitzgibbon reached out to him. I think it's worked absolutely wonders. You got Michael Checker, who's doing some work over there. So there's a lot of cross correlation, and I know for a fact that rugby coaches love going over and learning from rugby league in their off season and their off time. They
0: 100%.
1: They love to head over. So would it work?
0: Well, you,
1: I don't know. It's anyone's guess.
0: You were involved in the Crusaders when they had a storm theme for one of your title campaigns, and I know that Scott Robertson developed a relationship with Craig Bellamy and learned a lot of him, and
1: Trent Robinson.
0: And Trent Robinson latterly as well. And I know Razor spent a lot of time with Trent Robinson too, certainly after his exit from the All Blacks. So you've got Michael Checker an example of someone who crosses between the two codes. Look, you find that there's sort of skill sets that can transition across in assistant roles, but it's really intriguing to me that you want to go after a guy as the head coach. I would back Robertson to do the job, but I've seen him and I've seen him operate in clubland, and you know, like what he did with the Crusaders was insane. His resume in Super Rugby is the envy of everyone. There's no doubt about that. What happened in the All Blacks is a different story. And, you know, he would have learned a huge number of lessons about...
1: He would have been the first to admit that.
0: And about the politics of the national game. You know, and I think that was the one thing that he may have underestimated, taking that job. Mm.

0: and certainly not having, I don't think, the right people around him to get him through that. And that goes both ways. I don't think the organisation had the right people around him either. But there is, you know, this isn't Scott Robertson out there blowing his own trumpet.
1: No.
0: This is the Orcas bids and the Orcas organisation using this moment as a way to get headlines. And the one thing I look at is I think it's a risky play. You know, you joined the news cycle for all of about 12 hours yesterday on that story. And, you know, I can open up the front page of a newspaper today here in New Zealand and, mate, that story's buried. So it's a big, bold decision to use that as your chance to get a headline, and, you know, considering that you have to look at the guy who you're using for the headline and go, geez, how do I feel about this now?
1: Yeah, I might reach out to Ray, just see how's coping. You know, he might be out there in some they haven't always surfed, just to try and clear his mind. Yeah. But it's an interesting scenario that has played out. And like I said earlier, it definitely caught me off guard. Can it work in my eyes? I think it can. I think, like you said, Sir, man, you've been in the environment. You know exactly how he operates. And the head coach role is a different role. Yes, he'll take a lot of lessons from the All Blacks role. You learn more from your failures than you do your successes. And he would have taken so much from that last 2 years, and he'll try and implement them going forward. He's a man manager. He's a guy that loves to connect people and genuine care about his people too. And well, who are his people? Christchurch, Orcas. Could happen.
0: Yeah, well, I mean, it's just going to be, I mean, you know, as this text says, you know, Graham Lowe saying yesterday that releasing the information was a move to show good intentions to the NRL. Well, you know, really? I think the NRL would know you've got good intentions.

0: drawn out by the Warriors and what they've been able to do. The other thing is it's a straight up attack on rugby union, isn't it?
1: And what a play if that's the case. The Battle of Christchurch, you've got Razor Ray at the helm of rugby league.
0: But you've also got a brand new stadium down there. Mm. Well, why wouldn't you want another team renting it out?
1: That's Crusaders it? HQ, sir, man. Watch your mouth out.
0: Crusaders HQ. There's room for everyone in the party, my friend.
2: 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Australia take on Bangladesh in the opening test, with plenty on the line as they continue to fine-tune ahead of a huge home summer. Australia against Bangladesh. 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
6: The NFL has hit to pre-season, and our very own Nick Gill is with the Baltimore Ravens. Gilly joins us on the line. Good morning from home, Sunshine. How are you going?
7: Yeah, good. Thanks, gentlemen. How are we?
6: Mate, we're good. Izzy's drinking his creatine in the mornings now, and I tell you what, he's 3% better than he was 2 weeks ago. The gains. It's just always gains with him, Nick. You'd be amazed.
7: It is. The sky's the limit for him, isn't it? You know, like, there's always improvement to be made for his dog.
6: Mate, you're closing in. You're closing in on a pre-season opener, and I guess from our perspective, we'd love to know what this pre-season, your first with the Baltimore Ravens, has been like.
7: Mm. Oh man, it's been a hell of a 3 weeks, to be fair, gentlemen. It's the players go away for summer. They have their summer break for 4 weeks, and then they come in, and it is all go for 3 weeks. I think we've been 11 days out of 14 of, you know, 7 a.m. to 7 p.m. days for the players. So they have 12-hour days. You know, they're meeting for, like, their meeting load is probably 5 or 6 hours of meetings a day. You know, a weight session. And then we've been on the field for 2 to 2.5 hours each day. And yesterday it was full live scrimmage. So we did 2 hours and 10 minutes of fully opposed, fully padded helmets, everything. Guys going at each other, and yeah, it's been eye-opening, you know. And the biggest thing that I'm noticing, like, that's different to what I'm used to, is you actually have the offense legitimately wanting to beat the defense, and vice versa. And you know, there's little fights and there's celebrations, just like a game you see on TV. These guys celebrate, like, if they make the defense or offense look silly. Everyone on the sidelines jumping up and down, celebrating. You know, it's pretty cool to see the intensity and the I suppose the passion. It's been cool.
6: I guess that the question is, is this what you were expecting? Had you been pre-warned in any way that you're going to have, you know, your own teammates chahooing at you every single training?
7: It wasn't what I was expecting, but, you know, you see enough of it on TV during games. It's actually, practices are pretty similar. You know, we had 25,000 people at one of our practices the other day.
6: Wow.
7: And then every other practice at our training base is open at the moment. We've sort of got 5,000 to 7,000 just on the sidelines at practice at the moment. So there's a little bit of showmanship in front of the crowds, but even when they're not

0: each other and getting back up and doing it again is pretty cool.
1: Gilly, this is probably a personal question for you. Like, what have you learned about yourself in the last, what, 2 or 3 months? And how have you been able to have an impact or an input into this side and hopefully set them up for the big season?
0: Oh, what I've learned about myself is to tell you, it's been a journey. But I suppose the biggest thing is that I'm not a very patient person, and I've been having to be extremely patient because there's just lots of things that you know we do as a group, as a team, that we can do way better. But you know, I keep telling myself Rome wasn't built in a day. And I remember when I first started with the All Blacks, it was very similar. It's like, you know, a lot of it starts with the culture and the senior players and the coaching staff that sort of lead the culture in the direction of professionalism and things. And, you know, back in the day is, you know, we saw and experienced that there was always things that we could do different and better. And it's no different now. I'm just not patient, but I have to try to be. And I suppose my influence has been on our support team. We've got 25-odd people looking after the players, and the biggest thing I've brought is them actually talking to each other and communicating and setting up systems and methods of helping the players be better by working together versus in silos. So that's probably the biggest thing that I've influenced straight away. Is it a finished product? No way. We've got lots to do. So that's exciting as well, you know.
2: I was laughing at you know, the fact 25,000 people come to a training run, but also you've got your NFL analysts all over it as well. And I noticed that the story, and this is, you know, why I guess All Black teams have closed training sessions. They're talking about the number of false starts, and this is how in depth it is. This is the highest number of false starts in a single practice this summer. And you think to yourself, that level of scrutiny and interrogation constantly, do the players sort of respond to that? Do the coaches get frustrated by it?
0: Yeah, I think the coaches get frustrated, but basically the players, if there's an infringement, if someone jumps early or something, they're pulled off the field straight away. They're replaced in that play, so they've lost their chance to show their wares in that play. So there's immediate consequence. We have umpires at practice, you know, throwing in flags and everything every time there's an infringement. And then we have an actual ex-umpire who is on staff. He sends you a report each night of who infringed how and when. And so, no, it's pretty thorough because, I mean, they cost you games, you know. You're sort of no different to the All Blacks. You know, you have an infringement, it costs you a game. But a lot of these are, you know, like we're practicing how to make the other team infringe, you know, like it's very much, there's some gamemanship in there of how do we actually make the defensive line jump early as an offense, and that's what the other teams are doing. So it's very thorough, it's very detailed, and that's why they're in the classroom so much. You know, 5 hours a day, man. Can you imagine a rugby player sitting in the classroom for 5 hours in a day?
1: I can, but they wouldn't have their eyes open.
0: No chance, you know. But these guys have got like 200 plays. Yeah. You know, so they have to know 200 plays on each side of the ball. So it's insane detail, and that's just what they do. But it's for about 4 weeks, 5 weeks, and then we get into games, and then you've sort of got 3 big days a week instead of 6 out of 7. So So I'm just hanging on for the next couple of weeks. We play our first game this weekend at our home stadium.
2: Yeah.
0: And I think we played 2 more games after that. But we have opposed practices. Like we go to Minnesota next week, and we actually practice against Minnesota for 2 days, and then we have a day off, and then we play them at their stadium the next day.
2: Wow.
0: And they're fully opposed. Like apparently they get really hot and heated because the rules and the consequences of breaking rules isn't very high. So.

0: quarterbacks in practice, it's shown the next day on film to say this is an absolute no-go zone. You know, like even just accidentally falling back into this invisible circle, like they're just so valuable, the quarterbacks, that you sort of, and I don't mean valuable, I mean money as well, but yeah. Without them, you don't have someone running the ship. So it's not like you can bring a guy in from another position. They're so specialised. So yeah, they are protected. They're not necessarily wearing a different colour bib, but they definitely have this invisible circle halo around them.
1: That's it. Protected species. Gilly, I know when we last spoke to you, you sort of, you know, you'd seen a few of the boys around and seen what they were shifting. I mean, you've worked with some powerful athletes, the likes of Israel Dagg. what's the most impressive feat of physiology or of strength you've seen so far?
0: I actually think it's some of them have an amazing ability to accelerate and decelerate, so that there's some really quick dynamic athletes, but they're quite small. Like is, what were you running around at in your heyday, 98, 99 kilos?
2: 95, Gil. Come on, mate.
0: Oh, that's right. That's when you lost that 30 mil of

0: up front. That's sort of the part that I'm loving. And just the angles and the detail of the angles and the two-on-ones and stuff. It's pretty cool to watch, especially up close. You know, which again, like on my arm, only a couple of meters away, and watching it, and it's just like, holy.
1: I'd say,
0: you know, and these big boys, they're out of practice, full pads, full helmets.
1: Yeah.
0: You know, it's 34 degrees here at the moment, like 80% humidity.
1: Oh, yuck.
0: And like we had these boys out there for 2 hours 10 yesterday, losing, I think a handful of them lost like 5-6 kilos, which again is probably, you know, in rugby terms, the odd player loses that much. You know, Richie McCaw, Marty Holler, they used to lose sort of 4 or 5 liters, 4 or 5 kilos, but a big hunk of these boys are losing that easily every day at the moment.
1: That is crazy. So, what a place you found yourself in. It must be like, it's got to be high performance Disneyland for you, Nick Gill.
0: Oh, it's getting there. Like, you'd be surprised how it's not high performance at the moment, but it's definitely that's where it's heading. You know, like we're counting how many plays people are doing, and we're doing all this. We've got lots of stuff going on, but you know, at the end of the day, though, a lot of them are just young men trying to have a crack, and it's when they make it that's when the high performance starts, because it's now.

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10: There was a lot of content to get through on Friday night, so with the Warriors defeating the Penrith Panthers. But before all of that came the Warriors haka, and we are honoured to have Joe Pihima here with us. Matua Joe has composed this haka. He is an historian of Tamaki Makaurau, speaks for Ngāti Whātua Ōrākei on a range of cultural issues. And Joe, kia ora morena to you, and how are you?
11: Yeah, morena. Yeah, very good. Thank you, boys. And yeah, very, very happy with Friday night from the beginning to the end.
10: Mm. Joe, I mean, you are so intrinsically linked with Auckland, and I guess the Warriors are that team, and to have the chance to be within that organisation and to instil in them your cultural values through the haka, what did that mean to you, and can you talk us through the process of this?
11: Yeah, look, it was an honour and a privilege to be working alongside the Warriors and to strengthen up the connection between Ngāti Whātua and the club. And look, we were approached about a year ago that the Warriors were contemplating a haka, and being a composer of Waiata and haka, I was absolutely privileged to be given a shoulder tap by my people to go ahead and look at developing something. So that was pretty much the beginning of the process of putting together what happened on Friday night.
12: Well, Joe, where do you start? Like, where do you get inspiration from when you are collating and conducting a haka and putting it all together? Like, where do you dive into spiritually, emotionally to produce something so magnificent?
11: Oh, I suppose there are a couple of key aspects that I was wanting to nail and ensure that the Warriors would get some real value out of the haka And one of it was to just draw upon some ancient tribal connections between

0: The whenua that the Warriors are based at over at Ericsson. And so that particular site there, it's an old pass site where one of the big tupuna personalities, his name is Maki, he lived there. Oh. And Ngāti Whātua is one iwi that draws heavily on the whakapapa of Maki. And of course, his own people, Te Kawerau Maki, live over in the western part of Tāmaki Makaurau, Auckland. So I was wanting to strengthen up on those tribal connections and to also delve into what is the Warriors' identity and where is it heading in the future. And certainly for the past 31 years, the haka was one aspect that probably hasn't been a visible part of their club, of their identity and culture. So these were things that I wanted to start to pull in as a beginning starting point. So yeah, it was the tribal connections. Part of the haka actually takes aspects out of a Ngāti Whātua or a kaipara. Kaipara, that's just a little bit north of Auckland. So it draws from a kaipara haka, ko te puru, and that seemed to be the driving force behind it was, those tribal connections, strengthening up the team's identity, and also giving them something that was manageable, practical, doable, that wasn't going to blow their gas tank at the beginning of the game. So it was purposely written to be around about 35 to 40 seconds long. So, those were some of the key aspects in the thinking around it.
1: You speak about Ngāti Whātua and also other iwi around the region, Joe, and Ngāti Tamatoa is the name of this haka, which is a literal translation to the warriors. I want to talk about Ngāti Whātua folk as well. The warrior tradition in this part of New Zealand, is that something that is drawn upon still?
0: Yeah, very much. I mean, like many iwi around the country, Ngāti Whātua has active and ongoing learning spaces of weaponry and mauraku, whare tūtaua. A lot of our own tribal membership belong to various whare tūtaua around the region. So, this space of weaponry and warriorship through kapahaka, but also just through standing up and being a good dad and a good husband and a good partner. That's where you hope all of these principles of being firm when required to, being flexible and adaptable when required. And that's also reflected in the haka too, some of the wording. He riri, he riri, he toa, for instance. That talks about from every battle and from every challenge, a warrior will be revealed, or their deeper heart will be revealed. And so that's what you hope for the boys when they go out in each game, is that in each game, in every battle, something special will be revealed. And that's the same in everyday life too. Life is a challenge. So those were some of the aspects.
1: Awesome.
2: Joe, this can't happen unless you have genuine buy-in, and you talked about heart. Talk to me about James Fisher Harris and his role with this haka and the importance of not only him, the buy-in from the Warriors in itself, and what that journey was like.
0: Yeah, James was a key component, in getting the haka to where it landed on Friday night. I've got to take my hats off to to James in particular, and the team, because in the period leading up to last week, and I'm talking about maybe the 3-month period, it became very difficult to line up schedules and whatnot to get in a bit of practice time. And so it was actually James who led a lot of the in-house practicing and sharpening and whatnot. So, not to overplay it, but he was very key in terms of his pushing, his challenging the boys to get into the haka. But not only that, the physical and that spiritual presence of James leading the haka, being the visible leader and carrying that mantle, I think

0: it made it more special. So there was a reason I think it took 31 years to land on his leadership, you know, to actually arise and become that person who was going to unveil the very first haka for the Warriors. So yeah, he was key.
1: I know Mitch Barnett spoke after the game, Joe, about being a part of that haka, and he was standing at the back, as a number of the other Aussie boys did as well. What did you make of their contribution to that moment? They weren't necessarily performing that haka, but they were there, they were visible, and they were very empowered too.
0: Yeah. Hey, look, first of all, this haka and those deeper cultural origins, they reach far and wide, and they do begin in the Pacific, where a lot of our Māori whakapapa, you know, has origins. And so when we talk about the haka and the team, we talk about it reaching into our Pacifica, our Moana Nui Akiwa boys in particular, and then also our Aussie guys. I saw them at the back there, providing a strong backbone and spine, for the team. They were locked in together, and they were very close and behind. And, you know, every team have different roles and responsibilities, and I saw them as being that backbone and holding that back and making sure that no surprises were going to jump out. And they certainly did their job at the back there, locking it down. And when you look at the video footage and whatnot, I think they were right in there in the moment too, you know, giving their focus and giving their ihi. So they were very much a part of the moment.
2: Joe, when you get a taste of something, you want more. I think the big question, how do you go about, you know, allowing this haka to be a part of the Warriors' culture and identity going forward? What I say there is, when would we see, when is the right opportunity to have the haka performed again?
0: Yeah, it's that million-dollar question, I suppose. Seeing something that's quite unique and special, it does create, you know, a lot of different feelings and emotions, particularly for the fan base, you know, who have been wanting something quite special, particularly on Friday night. And, of course, the win was what we wanted. We got it. But to have the haka there really topped it off. And I think it's looking at, you know, when are the right times, what's the purpose of the haka, how do you maintain the hira tanga, that importance and uniqueness around it. And so I think there may be some conversations that will point to when are the right times. But, you know, I don't think there's anything holding back the fan base from having access to maybe the words and the actions and whatnot. And I know there are segments of the Warriors, you know, fans community that are just itching to want to learn, well, the haka or elements of it anyway. Yeah, so who knows, it might be popping up on the grandstands.
1: It remains to be seen. Joe, thank you so much for joining us this morning. I hope you have a brilliant day here in Tamaki Makaurau. And tēnā koe, friend. It's an amazing moment for the club, and also a very special moment for you and your people too.
0: Tēnā koe. Thank you very much.
1: Ngā mihi. Appreciate it. Thanks so much. That is Joe Pihima out of Tamaki Makaurau, out of Ngāti Whātua Ōrākei, who, composed Ngā Tamatoa on behalf of his people, for the people of the Warriors. And cool chat, man.

0: This next test challenge is almost here, and with the Black Caps set to face them in a blockbuster series this summer, it's the perfect chance to see what New Zealand will be up against. Australia take on Bangladesh in the opening test, with plenty on the line as they continue to fine-tune ahead of a huge home summer. Australia against Bangladesh. First ball at 12:30. Live this Thursday on Sport Nation Extra, thanks to our mates at SEN.
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12: Well, this time tomorrow, the All Blacks will have played the second match of the greatest rivalry tour. First game saw a Stormers team missing a number of frontliners lift themselves and make life certainly challenging for an All Blacks side that fired and misfired, but were good enough in the end for a reasonably comfortable win. Game two sees a much stronger looking All Blacks side take on the Sharks. Just what sort of Sharks team will it be? Well, we're joined on the line from South Africa, leading rugby writer Clinton van der Berg. Hello, Clinton, how are you?
13: Hi, very good to be chatting
11: morning. Good, thank you, Tony.
12: Look, firstly, how close to strength or how far away from strength is this Sharks team that the All Blacks will be playing?
11: Well, a very good question. And unfortunately, it's a long way off full strength. I must say, even among locals, Sharks fans, I think they would be struggling to recognise several of the names. The 15 that, that'll run out, for instance, only two Springboks among them, one very recent, Vusimoyo, and Vincent Koch, the tight head. For the rest of it, it's a bit of a, you know, bit of a mix and match selection. A couple of young players, really exciting, like Siyaya, the fullback, who's earned rave reviews from Rossi Erasmus, among others. There's Jorenzo Julius, who's got this this great friendship brewing with a name you might be familiar with, Maya Nonu, who's on the bench. And then Nick Hatton, the number eight, captaining them. And then Pepsi Buthelezi, who's been around for a few years, a good player. Unfortunately, Emil van Heerden has fallen out with injury, which is disappointing. And Vincent Chatuk,

0: Walker, who is a Springbok, was on the bench, but he's fallen out with concussion. So it's going to be a Sharks team that will struggle, I suspect.
1: Tell us about Martin Nonu, because that's got everyone buzzing over here at his age. The circumstances that have brought him to the Sharks, but also just having him in the side, kind of adds almost, it kind of adds a slightly invitation feel to it, do you think?
0: Yeah, it's amazing. You know, the first pictures that dropped of Martin Nonu was Martin Nonu on the beach. And I don't know if that was orchestrated or not. And the comments that came through was, geez, how's this guy look so good at 44, which is pretty good. The Sharks have always been a little bit different. You might remember 20 years ago, they had players like Olivier Roumar, and then subsequently a couple of other Frenchmen would come out and play for them.
1: Freddie
0: Michalak, that's right. Yeah. It's been their style through the years, just to be a little bit off kilter. So the one thing is that they've been struggling a bit, so that there's new ownership at the Sharks and things like that, and people say you need to be winning. But this has almost been seen as a kind of marquee player stroke marketing move by the Sharks. But they were quite clever the way they couched it, because they said, listen, what it is we're bringing in this experience, but he's also going to be a mentor. So he's not only been brought in to play, and I think he's going to play a very sort of limited role, but he's been brought in to help the youngsters. And I think the Sharks, given their disappointment with the Galacticos, you know, with people like Irvin and Sia and several others, but not actually delivering trophies, I think they've accepted they need to build from the bottom up with the youngsters. And then, of course, who better than somebody like Martin Nonu with all this great experience? But I must say, after the squad for the All Black match was announced, there was a little bit of derision from in local circles. People say, hang on, it's this great honour to play against the All Blacks, and you might only have the opportunity once in your life. If you're a youngster, you might not become a Springbok. So who is missing out on that opportunity because Martin Nonu is on the bench? Which I think is a fair question.
2: Yeah, I was gonna ask you about that actually, Clinton, in terms of the depth, particularly in the midfield. I mean, is there an obvious player that's going to be in the stands here because Martin Nonu's riding the pine?
0: No, I think to be fair, there isn't an obvious player. Definitely not. But you know, you might have some 20-year-old in the system who was dying to play the All Blacks or to get 10 minutes or whatever the case might be, which is what the Stormers obviously had with Yakin Ahmed going up against Beauden Barrett. But I must say that that's passed, and of course the buzz and the excitement having the All Blacks in town will overtake all of that, and no doubt have quite a good party feel in Durban tomorrow night. Although I must say we're experiencing an icy chill of winter right across the country, snow all over the place, which is quite unusual. So I'm not too sure it's going to be a balmy night in Durban tomorrow.
1: Yeah, I've experienced the icy chill of South Africa, and it's nothing like the icy chill of New Zealand, mate. But anyway, yeah, and look, and you mentioned party atmosphere in Durban. Of course, no one does it quite like King's Park, with all the car park full, people having the braai. Hopefully, it'll be all of that. Just wondering about the crowd. In the end, they got 47,000 at Cape Town, but there was talk that maybe they'd had to reduce the ticket prices because for this All Black tour, the prices had gone up considerably, in some cases doubled for these matches, and people weren't all that happy about that either.
0: Yes, that's been the one disappointing aspect of it. South Africans unused to paying really high prices, quite difficult, and certainly in the build-up to Cape Town, there was concern about low sales, and yet 47,000 turned up. But I must say, Cape Town is an anomaly in South Africa. They turn up for any rugby, yeah. I mean, in great numbers, which is fantastic to see. But I suspect it'll be far more diminished in Durban and in Pretoria. I mean, probably around about 30,000, which isn't bad given the state of the economy and the fact that rugby is kind of every weekend, that kind of thing. But there is, I must say, there's a real hunger to watch the All Blacks and to catch them. But for instance, up here in Gauteng, where I am, you've got a couple of test matches. Plus, of course, you've got the Bulls playing them up here. So people have to be quite selective, you know, where they're going to go. Are they going to go to FNB Stadium and the 20,000-seater, are they going to go to Ellis Park or are they going to go to Loftus-Versfeld? Most people, I would venture to say, couldn't go to all three, so they would pick one.
1: Yeah, I did hear that they could have sold the test matches two times over and it was just those provincial games. But hopefully they get a big crowd because it's a wonderful place, Kings Park. Tell us about Vincent Koch, because he's a beacon. He stands out like a beacon in this team, a 63 test

0: Springbok, a front rower. Is he still a formidable player?
1: Oh, very much a go-to man. You know, being tight-head, definitely formidable. And I think we haven't seen him much in the Springbok scene in recent years, simply because we've had a surplus of really good tight-heads. It's not to say he's gone backwards or anything, but it's just that there's so many more players in the mix. But Vince has been very popular in Durban. And also what happens is you've got a lot of young props, at least 22, 23-year-olds coming through, and he's been key in helping develop them.
0: The Sharks did, although they finished midway down the table in the URC, they did, according to some stats, have as good a scrum as anyone, and they also made the most line-out steals. So clearly that's an area that they will try and really make life difficult for the All Blacks.
1: Oh, I dare say they will. And don't forget, and coach JP Peterson, you know, he's a guy, the team has almost got to be moulded in the way he was as a player, you know, so he's quite thrilling, quite exciting. He's a guy who likes attacking rugby, that kind of thing. But of course, the foundation being the set piece, certainly the scrum and the line-out. How they will go, though, with a young pack, I'm not entirely sure. But I think you saw in that Stormers match, the Stormers went out to try and gain dominance up front. And to a large degree, they were successful. And I've no doubt that the line's been hot between Dobbo and JP talking about the possibilities against the All Blacks.
2: Clinton, we've talked about the Sharks, but what about the All Blacks? You've seen them once already against the Stormers. I think the feeling here was that we were slightly underwhelmed with what we saw. I know the bookmakers here had the line at the All Blacks to win by 33.5 or more was kind of where they were looking, and it got nowhere close to that. So what was the take on the All Blacks' first outing?
1: Yes, I think people were a little bit underwhelmed, but I think there's also recognition that they're keeping their powder dry. And nobody was lulled into

0: thinking these are the All Blacks who are going to play the Springboks. And then, of course, that's counterbalanced by the Springboks' performance against Argentina, you know, where the Springboks weren't terribly hot from that test match. So people are quite intrigued. But there were enough signs in that All Black match, you know, you just think of the pace and movement on the ball to realize that they're going to come in hot and they're going to push the box hard. No one here is talking of, well, I suppose a handful of people are, but no one's really talking about romping over the All Blacks.
1: We'll talk about that test match in Argentina in just a moment. While we've got you, you've obviously had quite an association with the Bulls. You've covered them a lot, and that will be the All Blacks' next opponent. Fair to say that they will be the toughest opponent that the All Blacks will play outside the test? Would you say that's the case?
0: Yes, I think so. Particularly, you know, if you go on URC form, the Vodacom Bulls started the season poorly but finished incredibly strongly, got to the final where they fell short against Leinster. But a team that invests a great deal in the set piece have some really good players now. Having said that, they've got 10 players missing for the, you know, who now are the Springboks, and the likelihood is that they're not going to get any back. But there's some, you know, been some interesting developments in the off season. For instance, Kerwin Bosch, the ex Sharks and Springbok fly half, he's come back. He's from France, and he's very likely to play against All Blacks, which will be interesting because he's certainly developed and grown as a player. There's Ambrose Papier, who you'll know full well, who played the test match against Scotland the other day. And he was named the URC Player of the Year.
1: Brilliant.
0: Very accomplished, dangerous around the scrum, no question about it. Yes, and the Bulls place a great investment in what happens up front, and I think they're going to come hard. They have an All Black sculpt from several years ago, and no doubt that they'll be wanting to get another one as well. It's a big deal for them. I think a good crowd will come out as well, and for a lot of these players who might not play for the Springboks, it will be the one and only opportunity to play against the All Blacks.
1: Yeah.
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8: Talking of the past, I mean, getting back to the Sharks, of course, this is the first time the All Blacks have played a team called the Sharks, but they have played Natal. It's tended to be a reasonably happy hunting ground, Kings Park. I think they've played them six times, going back to 1921, 1-5, and I think there was a draw in 19.

0: Yeah, that's a good question. I think physically, at the collisions, hit them hard, hit them back. They'll be going for that. You know, I doubt they're going to be able to outrun or out attack them. But in those close quarter exchanges and the tackles, the Bulls can really knock them back. And you know, obviously hope to throw them off the game and then play off that broken ball. That would be, I think, one way of unsettling the All Blacks.
1: The other thing too is, of course, they will go from sea level, where they've played in Cape Town, and tomorrow they'll play in Durban, and then after that they go to altitude. Do teams from overseas still struggle to adjust to the altitude these days, or are they a lot fitter than they used to be, a lot more aerobically fit, and perhaps it's not quite the fact that it used to be?
0: Well, it's a very good question, and I must just remind you, as you come out of the Loftus Tunnel, they've got a sign there that says, you know, you're 1,700 metres above sea level. That's just to intimidate the opposition a little bit. Now, funny enough, I ran into David Flatman, the English commentator, former England prop, who was out here commentating during the Nations Championship, and he said, "Jeez, mate, I'm gassed." He says, "I can't breathe up here." You know, he was shocked at the altitude. He wasn't even playing. And then Cohen Bosch said the same to me, having played in France. He said, "Jeez, it takes a bit of getting used to." But I think teams have largely

0: isn't your first choice Springboks, and that's one of the problems and both a strength and a weakness of the Springboks is they seldom put out their best team week after week. Mm. So it's very hard for them to establish a rhythm, which is really difficult. So people on the one hand, they say, oh, we've got 40 players capable of playing for the first 15, but what you need to do is play them back to back, which in fact isn't happening, and it does affect the performance. But then of course you had the performance of somebody like Cameron Honeycomb, who was only making his third start for the box, and Cameron was outstanding. Mm-hmm. Got man of the match, which was very encouraging. And there was, you know, with several other good performances as well, which you know, you think of Grobler on the front row, Ulrich Lowe went solidly as well. But it was a middling performance. But listen, there's no panic. And all week long, the box chief among them, Rossi, had said, listen, Argentina won't be easily beaten. They're tough. They're tough in Buenos Aires, and they're going to be tough on Saturday. And that certainly was proven.
1: The, I suppose, concern for South Africa was the sight of Siya Kolisi leaving the field with a hamstring injury. I don't know whether you've got any update on that injury, whether it's going to affect his availability for the first test match, and how much of an issue that would be were he not to be available.
0: So first indications, chiefly from the coach himself, were that it didn't look too serious.

0: June ahead of a huge home summer. Australia against Bangladesh. 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
6: Well, the Community Shield, Monday morning, Arsenal-Manchester City, heralds the start of the English football season, the traditional match between the EPL champions and the FA Cup holders, unless someone's done the double, and it'll be held at the Principality Stadium this year in Cardiff, and someone who will be there joins us now to talk about the usual off-season toing and froing, the changing of big money and big names. Matt Reid, how are you, Matt?
7: I'm very well, thank you, Tony, I'm very well, thanks.
6: So off to Wales this weekend, because traditionally it's a Wembley fixture. How come?
7: It's a random one, isn't it? What often happens with the Community Shield is that they look at the clubs who are involved and they think, actually, is that a fair split for where the

0: The aim is to raise as much money as possible, and actually they've not managed to fill out Manchester City haven't managed to fill out their allocation on a few recent matches. So for the actual streamlining of the event, not to suggest that Manchester City can't sell all of their tickets, but this is a potential reason as well.
1: Well, that's Manchester City. Arsenal, the season hasn't even started, they've already lost two games.
0: yeah well they are playing slightly hamstrung with the fact that pretty much their entirety of their squad was playing at the World Cup into the latter stages. They have been naming weakened sides a great deal, and key players will be back in training and are back in training now for Arsenal in build-up to this weekend. So we will be seeing the bulk of their key players. The major issue for Arsenal is that left wing position, because last year there'd been a bit of a handover of the responsibilities. It had gone from being long term, Gabriel Martinelli being the first choice left-sided player, being probably the weak element in the attack, very direct, very quick, but not really scoring enough goals, not getting enough assists. And he handed that over to Leandro Trossard. Trossard is now gone. He's been sold this summer. He's no longer going to be an option to be rolled out by Arsenal. So that leaves so £17 million he's gone to Besiktas with. It's a really confusing sale, really. But that's because Arsenal are looking at making a major signing on the left side. Bradley Barcola is still the main point of discussion now. Previously, there were rumours about Vinicius Jr. I sense that, sorry, Tony, Vinicius was using Arsenal to get a better deal out of Real Madrid. So the player who is, alongside his teammate, Kylian Mbappe, probably the best left winger on the planet, has stuck around with Kylian Mbappe to be in the awkwardly shaped Real Madrid attack. And now Bradley Barcola is the guy who everyone's kind of going for. So Barcola is being battled over to the PSG left-sided, but sometimes right-sided forward, who is somewhat surplus to requirements at PSG, because they have Désiré Doué there, who plays on the left. They have Barcola there, and they tend to rotate them big match, little match, big match, little match. And I don't think it's enough football for him. So Liverpool and Arsenal are both showing great interest in him. It seems like Liverpool have the upper hand at present, but Arsenal, the draw of London, the fact that they're champions, the fact that they are a team that's been investing really smartly and growing over recent years, and the fact that you're a fan, Tony, clearly makes a difference. It will give them a real chance of stealing him. But at the moment, going into this match at the weekend, there is no Trossard. He's left. He's now in Turkey. Martinelli is very aware that he wasn't the first choice, and other players are being preferred to him. So questions are, who's going to be playing on the left?
1: Yeah, I mean, they did splash out about £75 million for Bruno Guimaraes from Newcastle, Christos Solis from Bruges, I think it was at £34 million. So they have splashed out the cash, Arsenal, but as you say, there's that one spot. I mean, there'd be names like Alvarez, Esposito, you mentioned Bradley Barcola, but obviously there is still a piece of the jigsaw to fall into place for Arsenal.
0: There is, and you reference Guimaraes, and rightly so. I mean, it's a big signing. This is a player that for a long time now, Newcastle's midfield has been discussed as being the best midfield in the Premier League. And this is a Newcastle team which is finishing over the last couple of seasons mid-table, not challenging those top two or three spaces. However, they've sold a lot of players this summer. Newcastle, we'll come on to that a bit later, probably. And Guimaraes was the key player in the middle of that. So there was Sandro Tonali. There was Joe Linton for the muscle and the kind of energy. And then there was Guimaraes, who was the kind of guy who bound it all together. He's got the great passing eyes. He also wins the ball quite nicely. He's somebody who goes box to box and creates his opportunities. I just, of all the positions that Arsenal need a player, slightly confused as to why Arsenal needed him. But it does take the pressure off Declan Rice to a degree. They have Zubimendi there, who has played really, really well last season in the midfield. It could point to a slight change in formation, kind of long term, or it could point to Guimaraes being pushed slightly further forward and Declan Rice sitting deeper. It's just the two players together. It doesn't make much sense to me, really, but we have to wait and see on that this weekend.
2: Yeah, I'm with you on that, because they chased Zubimendi for two seasons before getting him last season for around, I think, 55, 60 million pounds. And he and Rice were supposed to be that midfield dual pivot. When you've got the likes of a Mikel Merino, a Martin Odegaard as your captain, and Eberechi Eze,

0: those sort of players, even a Kai Havertz that can play that 10 role, it does feel like if you're Zubimendi and you've gone in there, they've headhunted you, and it feels like you've had a season and they're trying to replace you already. So you expect Zubimendi to head out, because I wouldn't imagine he's going to be happy sitting on that bench.
1: It's curious. I have to look at it and say, well, actually, they now have three remarkable players there who can play in those midfield positions. And I think even at £75 million, and that's a huge amount of money, even in the modern world of football, huge amount of money, but there are a lot of competitions to be going for Arsenal. So, I mean, the pressure will always come on the manager at those later stages when you're getting into March, Arsenal have reached the Carabao Cup final, the latter stages of the Champions League are kicking in, the FA Cup final's coming up, etc. When the big matches are there, that's the question then that's when the pressure's really going to tell on Mikel Arteta to say, well, who is your strongest team? I think his argument to that would be, look, we're going to play 70 games this season. We need to have 3, 4, 5 players who can play in the 6, in the 8, in the 10 positions, and we will be rotating them constantly. But, I mean, that same question exists for Arsenal at the moment with Martin Odegaard, who for me is the player who should be getting looked at to say, well, actually all the players around you have stepped up their level last year, whereas you've kind of just trundled along and been the kind of continuation guy who's just maintained your level but not done anything particularly remarkable, not getting a huge number of impressive assists, also, you know, being massively outperformed in that kind of category by players at lower clubs, even if the Manchester Uniteds of this world, but you know, you expected more from him. So that's what I was expecting, the change. Potentially, that's what's going to happen. Maybe a change of formation, 2-4-3, 2-1, and with three players sitting more deeply.

0: Or potentially that opportunity for the rotation with Guimaraes, Rice and Zubimendi playing two-thirds of the season each.
1: What about Manchester City? I suppose the club that many people feel are most likely to challenge Arsenal for their hold on the title. Splashed out big for Elliot Anderson from Notts Forest. I think it's about £116 million tag on that. And a bit of speculation over Rodri.
0: Yeah, absolutely. I mean, these are two of my favourite players that exist in the world right now. Elliot Anderson has gone from surplus to requirements at Newcastle and to being a player who was unlucky to be pushed out to balance the kind of the pressures of financial fair play and the PSR rules to going to be a record breaker and England's most expensive player very briefly before that was topped by £1 million a week or so later. But Elliot Anderson is a huge boon as far as the addition to Manchester City's squad is concerned, and he will be a key man for the next season. What I'm looking at, and this weekend in the Community Shield, but what I was looking at when he was coming in was just thinking, well, he's a different player to Rodri. But if you play both Elliot Anderson and Rodri, then you are having two very deep, this is the double pivot of two deep-lying midfielders, two CDMs. And Anderson can burst forward. Anderson can do that link job. But the two of them, ostensibly, they want to do the same. They do the same thing. And they're not going to score you a huge number of goals. Neither of these players are regular players who will be scoring 8, 10, 12 goals a season, which you're looking for from your midfielders if you are an ambitious club. So when he came in, there were a few, not a lot, bells, but I was looking around thinking, well, him and Rodri in the midfield together, that's not the same as a Rodri and Bernardo Silva, who has that bit more creativity with the tenacity. And it looks like now Rodri, there's a really strong chance he will be leaving the club, and potentially Man City already knew about this, which is why Elliot Anderson was gone after with such determination and fervour, and they spent £116 million on him.
2: Yeah, it's interesting. Rodri's coming into the last year of his deal, and I do wonder, you mentioned the way that Vinny Jr. used Arsenal last season. Do you think there's a chance that Rodri is using both Barcelona and Real Madrid in much the same way? Or do you think he really wants to go to Spain?
0: I think he wants to go to Spain. I don't think that this Elliot Anderson signing would have been made with that size of investment, despite the fact we know how rich Manchester City are. We know about their disrespect for the financial fair play kind of like model and what they need to be hitting as far as their spend and their returns are concerned. Many charges still waiting to be worked out, but I just can't see a need for essentially two of the three or four best CDMs in the world to be in the same team when neither of them scores enough goals. So I don't see Elliot Anderson being made into some kind of box to box midfielder, because there are other options that exist in the Manchester City squad who would play that role better than Anderson. So I think Rodri's on his way, and but bear in mind injury issues. 30 years old, despite being a genius in his position. I don't mind to that kind of level. This guy is, for the last 4 years, has been by quite a distance the best defensive midfielder on the planet. He turns an excellent Manchester City 11 into something almost impenetrable. And and he's got leadership. He has that ability to play the passes. He combines the fullbacks and the midfield positions. He links everything up. But at the moment, Elliot Anderson's looking like, in a different style, he is a bit of a kind of a bat out of hell, flying around the place, winning tackles, and then getting his head up and playing the pass. Not quite as calm as Rodri, but in a slightly different style, more of an N'Golo Kante style, maybe. Elliot Anderson has got 7 years on him, and he's got all of this potential, which I think Manchester City are saying, this guy's our guy. And they so got Gonzalez as the backup defensive midfielder, who's sitting there and waiting the wings to be that cover guy.
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1: From the Black Ferns coaching staff, Simon Kneebone. Laurie O'Riley is such an incredible, important figure in the foundations of women's rugby.
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1: If you look around for the other big splashes, I suppose you don't have to look much further than Chelsea, although Tottenham are also, having barely survived, they've also hit the 100 million mark to try to strengthen their squad as well.
2: Yeah, you've somewhat read my mind there. Can I ruin the question you're going to ask me at the end of this piece and talk about winners and losers in the transfer market? Do you want me to? Or can
1: yeah,
2: I just
1: go
2: keep
1: for
2: it?
1: You go for your life.
2: Well, I mean, for me, it's between Chelsea. There are some lower profile good dealings that's been taking place at a couple of other clubs, which maybe we can come on to. But Chelsea have really gone for it again, and they are the club at the moment for me who are winning the transfer window. They've just done what they do, haven't they? They've sold a range of fairly okay players for £160 million. I mean, the players they've managed to get rid of, bar Mark Cucurella, who they would not have wanted to lose. So they are, you know, they're kind of like they've lost their first choice and strongest fullback option there in Cucurella to Real Madrid. They've got £52 million for him. But they've sold Andre Santos for £50 million. They've sold Trevor Chalobah to Como for £30.8 million. This is maybe their fourth choice centre back, and when he plays very well for them. But they've got lots of options at centre back. They've sold Tyrick George, who barely played for Everton last season when he went there on loan. They managed to get £24 million from Everton for him, and they've sold a couple of the small kind of filler players for £4, £5, £6 million to Championship and to lower Premier League players for nominal fees. I mean, to raise £160 million from not mediocrity, that's too harsh, but the okay talent that's been allowed to go is remarkable. And then they brought in a rising star at centre half from Crystal Palace, Maxence Lacroix, who was in the France squad, and yeah, didn't necessarily have the best World Cup, but he's been brilliant for Crystal Palace since coming in there as a centre half. And then Morgan Rodgers, who for me, I know it's madness. I'm surrounded by people in England who and colleagues who would be saying that this is too strong. At the start of the World Cup, I was saying start him and not Bellingham, because he has the creativity, he has the ability to open those doors, whereas Bellingham is more of an aggressive and physical kind of figure who will score more goals for you. Now, it works out. Bellingham had a brilliant World Cup. But Rodgers is pretty close to his equal. And as far as creativity is concerned, in that number 10 position, he's brilliant. So as long as he can deal with the weight of that £117 million price tag, which generally does kill players. I mean, you look at the range of the record signings and the biggest buys of most transfer windows, they don't do well with it. Look at Liverpool's signings from last year with Isak and Wirtz just disappearing under the weight of those price tags. If Rodgers can deal with that, and I hope he can, then he will be a fantastic signing for Chelsea. And they brought in a few other little bits and pieces of rising talent and ability. So Marco Palestra, very capable player from Atlanta, looked really good in the Champions League, £43 million for him. Giovanni Quenda from Sporting Lisbon, don't know so much, but this is a player, again, who's on the rise and who Chelsea have been linked with for a great deal of time. And then there's a few little bits and pieces here, small little signings, and a couple of old fellas have turned up as well. Have we heard about this? Danny Welbeck, from Brighton, and Jordan Henderson coming in from Brentford. So they've got the experience coming into this squad with all of these young players, and very, very promising, I think. This could all bind together.
3: Oh, I mean, Chelsea's always been a home for pensioners, right?
2: Yeah, it has.
1: And as for the guys gone to Como, well, I'd go to go and live in Como for £50 million, go and have coffee with George Clooney every day. That'd be fantastic. What about Tottenham? You know, it always comes out through gritted teeth, but yeah, we have to mention them. They are another one who've gone to the well. Tonali from Newcastle for £100 million. Fernandes from West Ham for £85 million. I get the feeling they do not want to be involved in that scrap in the basement again.
2: No, absolutely, and they would be one of the other winners of the Champions League, of the transfer market. However, I mean, they dream of the Champions League, the transfer market. However, the fees are sizable. Tottenham have managed to land the signing of Sandro Tonali, who has done a really good job at Newcastle, very good ball player, gets stuck in a little bit, a good box-to-boxer. He's been very good for Newcastle. £100 million player, not a chance. Matias Fernandes Fernandes relegated with West Ham, with their midfield getting picked apart week in and week out for the first kind of like, well, for at least a third of his time of being there. He's a real talent, and he

been linked with a lot of very high ranking clubs. PSG, you've been following him for some time. £85 million for Fernandes, again, top dollar. So they've paid to get these deals landed, and you can't blame the players to want to. There needs to be that level of kind of conviction to outmuscle other clubs when you've been struggling in the bottom five of the Premier League for the last two seasons. I mean, that can't be underestimated. But they are good players, and they do improve Spurs. So Tonali comes into the midfield, probably as a box-to-boxer. Fernandes, maybe alongside Conor Gallagher, sitting deep, so a very combative midfield. They've got Jean-Paul Hecker as well, who's been brilliant for Brighton for the last couple of years. It creates a double Dutch picture at the back, so he'll be playing at centre half alongside Mickey van der Ven. They've got a new keeper option in Martin Dubravka. Goalkeeping is still a bit of a question for them with Kinski and the Vicario kind of issues of recent seasons. So the goalkeeper is still a concern, and they've got some good experience in Andy Robertson, and he's been poorly treated by Liverpool, poorly treated by Arne Slot, still only in his early 30s, and he could be a real good addition to them. But I still look for all of those players they've added, which essentially is five players, four of which should be starting. I still think they're short. I'm still very, very concerned for Spurs.

0: football department. They wanted Sandro Tonali. They got quoted $100 million, and they said never. They wanted Mateus Fernandes. Yeah. They were like, we'll pay 50. And they were like, no, we want 85. They're like, well, we're going to move on. We'll go somewhere else.
1: Mm. Yeah.
0: If United had signed those two players for $185 million combined, the press would have absolutely torn them a new one. So I think if you're looking at one transfer that might be the value transfer of the window, is it Youri Tielemans? Champions League playing, Premier League experience midfielder, still at 28, scores goals now for $35 million. Is that the value buy so far of the window?
2: I hate to agree with you, but yes. I think it's a fantastic buy. Come on to Villa in a little bit about Villa's having a shocker in this transfer window. Youri Tielemans is a fantastic addition. So Manchester United have had a good window because they've managed to slice a huge amount of money off their wage bill. Jadon Sancho gone, released. Onana gone on loan. Casemiro, £300,000 a week or however much it was, gone. They've sold Rasmus Højlund to Napoli. Good luck to you over there. You've done okay. Got £38 million for him. So Manchester United have cut the wage bill, and they've managed to make a little bit of money on top of that. Bring in Youri Tielemans as the guy essentially to replace Casemiro in midfield. I mean, he needs to stay fit. That's a very important detail. Tielemans alongside Kobbie Mainoo looks like a really good midfield. Mason Mount in pre-seasons look pretty good. There are a few kind of filler options there, but Tielemans is next level, really. And he was a vital player for Aston Villa. I'm so surprised that they haven't fought harder to hold on to him. But I suspect, as was what happened with Tielemans at Leicester, I strongly suspect that Tielemans said at the start of the year, when he came back, but at the start of last, end of last season, he said to them, look, I want off Manchester United. I want to go to Manchester United. I want that. They were close to closing the gap. If Michael Carrick's form were to be there for the whole year, as it was at the end of last year, they would have been right on top of Arsenal and Manchester City. I think he saw some light there, and he just saw that Aston Villa weren't moving in the right direction. Can I move us on to Manchester, to Aston Villa?
0: Yeah, feel free. I was going to ask you this question, and maybe you can wrap this here for us, because we're going to run out of time otherwise. But for me, it looks like it's a competition between Villa and Newcastle as to who's lost this window.
2: Yeah, I absolutely agree with that one as well. As far as having the kind of like the guts like ripped out of your team, if you lose your heartbeat in Bruno Guimaraes, you lose your pace option. Admittedly, he didn't score many goals, but he was remarkable for Newcastle in the Champions League. Anthony Gordon, you losing him as well. If you're allowing kind of key players from your midfield, like Tonali, in addition to that, to be going, you're kind of rebuilding your side. The kind of guts have been ripped out, and they do have a good squad. They do have other options. Harvey Barnes could very well come in on the left wing for Newcastle and replace Anthony Gordon with a different style and with more goals. That's very, very possible. Not necessarily in the Champions League, but you know. But they've made a couple of decent signings. Lukas Hornacek from Braga looks like a talent. Bazumana Touré from Hoffenheim, £42 million, but has got some really good like ratings as far as the performance in Germany is concerned. But you know, you've just got this structure which needs replacing. Villa wise, I think because they're big players that have been lost in a big way by Newcastle. Villa, to lose Morgan Rodgers from that team, he absolutely is the creativity in that Aston Villa team. So that's it. It's a huge one for them to be losing. And then there's Tielemans as well, who's the guy who gets the ball to him. One of their attacking options, Donyell Marlon, gone as well to Roma, although that one was kind of on the cards. They just look a little bit light in that midfield and in those attacking positions. The one bit of hope, and the reason why they probably haven't lost the transfer window in comparison to Newcastle, is they brought in a guy called Johan Manzambi. Manzambi, the one from Freiburg, £59.5 million spent on Manzambi. He's really fast, and he's a box-to-box player, and he can really make things happen. So he was linked with a lot of clubs. I've been watching him quite a lot on YouTube over this summer as a kind of catch-up to what he's like, and he's a really impressive player. So there is something there for them to be happy with. They've got Joao Gomez from Wolves as well, so they have tried to replace those players with players of a similar kind of style. I'd go Newcastle at present, the losers of this window, with Villa, probably a distant second.
1: Yeah. Well, we're talking some telephone numbers, aren't we? But there's some significant movements, some significant comings and goings, and some

0: massive money. I think, gosh, I can still remember the time there was such a fuss about Trevor Francis signing for Nottingham Forest for £1 million. Boy, that's in another lifetime, isn't it? But look, Matt, thank you so much for that. We'll have to get back to you at some point and talk about, there's a bunch of New Zealanders scattered amongst the various leagues as well, and we'd love to talk to you about that in the near future as well. But in the meantime, thank you for bringing us up to speed and bring us such a thorough look on who's going where and for what in the English Premier League. Thanks so much.
1: Great pleasure.
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1: Certainly can. Little Master, yes. Sports News Updates brought to you by Night and Day. Grab a potato gratin for just $3 every day in August at Night and Day. Midfielder Billy Proctor, who left the field early in the second half of the team's 38-21 win over the Stormers in Cape Town, has become the second player to have his tour cut short after George Bell was ruled out with a calf injury. Coach Dave Rennie said Billy unfortunately will be going home on Thursday. He's got a fractured shoulder blade, a big vertical fracture, and that is expected to sideline him for 10 to 12 weeks, but won't require surgery, unfortunate for the Hurricanes midfielder. And the PNG Chiefs have secured one of rugby league's most respected Pacific stars, with Samoan international Brian Tall joining the club as the Chiefs player number 6 ahead of its inaugural 2028 NRL Telstra Premiership season. Chief CEO Lorna McPherson said Brian's an exceptional rugby league player, but the signing is about much more than football. Sports News Updates brought to you by Night and Day. Red Bull refreshers for just $3 every Tuesday in August at Night and Day.
3: Thank you, Lashes, alongside Finn Balls in the producer's booth, and Millsy alongside me. Hello to you.
5: Yeah, hello to you, Little Master. Always good to see you. Second test match, isn't it, Finn Balls? Day one, we go again. Good to see you, Finn Balls. You've backed up. You've had a couple of days in the paddock. You are looking good. My old mate, Lashes, there he is, whacking away there in the corner on his button. So good to have you there, my friend. Just, this PNG team, they're fast becoming enemy number one of mine. Just don't like them already. It's an unfair competition, but let's not dive into that just now. Just to observations from the weekend. How good was Double D? How good was Double D? Dexter Dunn winning one of the biggest harness racing races in the world, the Hamiltonian, on the 3-year-old colt Apex. It was a duel down the straight, very much in the mould of Al Waverley star and Bone Crusher in the 86 Cox Plates. But just goes to show, you know, we got J-Mac. Just those big boys. Oh, the horse was done. The horse was out on his feet. Worked during the race, worked to the lead on hot sectionals. This thing in the trail had a shot at him late down the piece, down the straight. But just those drivers and those jockeys who are just able to get their horses just up.
16: Lift that extra little bit out of them.
5: Just those good ones can.
16: Yeah.
5: And Double D did that on Sunday, so he is top of the pops in downtown USA for sure. AB Stormers, my first review of the weekend. Just love it, love it, love it, love it, love it, love it, love it, love it. Very much reminded me of, I know people jump on and they're scrappy, but come on, what do you expect? We're in South Africa. Like, it's going to be, every game's going to be, team of 5 million people, every game is going to be scrappy. It is in the Republic. And when I look at Lions tours that happen every 4 years, once every 12, down to our neck of the woods, those first 2 to 3 games from any Lions team is shithouse. They're just scrappy. They're not working. Then we start talking about we're going to beat the Lions 3-0. And next thing, you know, 3 weeks later, the test matches come around and the Lions are a completely different team from the first couple of games. So I kind of see that playing out over in the Republic. But I just love the fact that this is what the tour is going to be about, boys. You had a team out there of lads who had hardly played for a long period of time, combinations who hadn't been together. First 10 minutes, you're thinking, my God, this team is just on fire, electric the first 10 minutes. Then the yellow cards, then it got clunky, ref played a part. The Stormers are there to play. Like, the Stormers are playing, like, you got individuals in that Stormers lineup, possibly the only time they're going to play the All Blacks. They're going to get up for it, team. So we were tested at times. We pulled away down the stretch, a little bit what Double D did on Apex over at the Meadowlands in America. Really interesting what I thought. So I've been studying coaches this weekend. This is what I like to do on a couple of performances, how they're going, what's going to happen next. Ricky Stewart. Did you guys see Ricky Stewart?
3: The presser?
5: The presser.
3: Yeah, I did.
5: How he just pointed out one of it. And I love Sticky Rick. Finballs, I love Sticky Rick. But for him to come out, and I didn't think he was quite like this, to pinpoint the blame on their loss.
3: Corey Horsburgh.
5: On Corey Horsburgh in the last, you see, there were 16 other blokes out there doing the job, and it was one person who sort of cost us the game.
3: Incredible.
5: But I'll tell you something, Sticky Rick, you also had a team of players out there that missed 55 tackles. You missed 55 tackles, you're going to lose games of footy. So the fact that he pointed out a kick

0: it. And obviously they've got history, and I don't think he will be wearing green next year, but I was really surprised from Sticky Rick. As I said, I like Sticky Rick, but I didn't like that. Warriors Friday night, great crowd. I wasn't there. I was parked up on my lonesome at home on the couch watching, and I loved it. What I loved most, these are the green ticks for me, intent. Thin balls, it's a real lesson for us in life, is that if you have intent, you can execute. You'll get results. The boys had intent. I've never seen a Warriors team, obviously, emotionally charged from the haka, indigenous round, and they head to front. And people are going, the Panthers are the best team in the comp. Yeah, for sure, I think they've shown they are. It's not just 80 minutes that the Warriors have done the damage on the Panthers, but we go back 2.5 months. It's 160 minutes when they've gone toe-to-toe, heavyweight fight, I think, of Muhammad Ali and Joe Frazier, Muhammad Ali and George Foreman, when they just go toe-to-toe, the two titans. And the Warriors have done against the Panthers for 160 minutes. That says a lot. But an observation when I was doing some research this morning, actually, you look at the top four last year, Raiders, Broncos, who else was there?
1: Storm.
0: Raiders, Broncos, and Panthers. No, Panthers was six or seven.
2: Bulldogs, Kyle.
0: The Doggies. Isn't it funny how, this is probably why this competition is a good comp, 12 months later, those teams are not even in the top eight. Amazing, eh? That's just an observation. I was looking at the table going, what can I find here? I thought, wow, that's interesting. The top four from last year, not in the top eight this time around. But the Warriors are there and they are here to play. The messaging, it's just eight more weeks. Eight more weeks of work. That's all it is. But they've got to switch off. They've got to turn the page and start afresh. Head towards G2. When's G2 for them? When are they playing? They play Friday night. So game day two is Wednesday. So Webby told us the other day they're going to have 3 days in the spelling paddock.
1: Saturday against the Bronx.
0: So Thursday will be G2. So yeah, in the paddock today as well. Get the boys back in, review, look forward to the Broncos game, which will be an interesting contest, how they go about it. They'll throw it around, I'm sure. But yeah, head towards G2. Good contact session. Freshen up on the big bird. Get the job done again.
3: Good observations from you, Millsy, on a Monday. We always enjoy Millsy's observations on a Monday, and we'll talk about both the rugby and the league very, very shortly. One thing you didn't mention in that is how easy Friday night into Saturday afternoon would have been for a watch for Pete, who walked away with $4,500 from the gauntlet.
0: Mm.
3: Absolutely superb. He took Waikato to beat Taranaki. I took the Warriors to beat the Panthers, and then it was all on Bundy, and Bundy won like a very good thing down the Rickerton Straight on Saturday afternoon. So Pete, if you're listening, a massive congratulations to you, mate. Hopefully you're counting the cash, every single penny of it.
0: Has he been paid out yet, Lashes?
3: Well, I'm assuming so.
2: Not yet, Kyle, no.
0: So what's that process look like?
2: That's not good radio, Kyle.
0: Wasn't it? Well, when does he get the loot in the account?
2: Yeah, within, I don't know, 1 to 2 business days.
0: Well, right, just a question. The punters need to know who want to come and play the gauntlet on a Friday when the loot's going to be in the account.
3: Well, Pete, if you're listening, and I know you will be, it'll be in there sometime soon, as Lashes says, probably in the next 1 to 2 business days. But, mate, that was outstanding. Jeez, I was enjoying every bit of that. I was thinking about him a lot on Friday night when I checked the Waikato score while I was watching the Warriors, and I was thinking, this is glorious.
0: Well, and then Bundy came back a bit, didn't they?
3: Yeah, a little bit, but it was never really in doubt. And then Floor Mormon got Bundy into a good spot, settled him, and he absolutely just flew home. Well, that was just delightful.
0: The key to that race was just put him to sleep. Put him to sleep, and built on that performance from 1600 to 2000.
3: This is a bit harsh, Lashes. Thanks for the tip on Scripted. I was going good till that. Good work, Turnip, someone says.
2: Yeah, Scripted was a little bit weak. I was looking for the 1-2 punch with Ninja and Scripted.
3: Ninja,
2: but
3: very good.
2: Scripted let the team down. Love when texts like that keep me honest. And because, it's outside the norm, isn't it? Whereas when Millsy's multi gets done, that's normal transmission resuming.
0: It's another deflect, isn't it? That's all right. That's all right, Lash. I like the blows. It keeps me honest.
2: Jeez.
0: It keeps my shoulders back. But
2: a poor multi, wasn't it?
0: If Millsy's multi goes one in every 2 weeks, we'll be making the
2: puns. How bad a multi was that?
0: What are you talking about? Oh, Khaleesi let me down.
2: Well, so did Nika, didn't he?
0: Yeah, he did. But Khaleesi was, I don't know what to make of the ride. I've seen better. But you think I'm been a bit harsh on that, and
2: well,
0: he didn't have the cattle underneath him.
2: Yeah.
0: But I'm not so sure about that, Lash. Anyway.
2: And old pillow hands Nika just couldn't finish it, could he?
0: I didn't watch it. I was supposed to. Who won the Liam Messam fight?
2: Liam Messam.
3: Yeah, Liam.
0: And what happened in the Rene Granger fight?
2: Manu Vatu won.
3: TKO. Okay.
0: Cool. Was there a big crowd there?
2: Yeah, no, it looked like a decent.
3: Yeah, it looked right.
2: Yeah.
0: Okay. And how was the old Nika? How did he go? Talk me through it.
2: Oh, I'm no boxing expert, Kyle.
0: Oh, you sound like it.
2: How do I sound like it?
0: Well, just your observations.
2: Well, I was going
0: pre-bout and post-bout.
2: Apparently, you did watch it.
0: Me?
2: Yeah. You just can't remember it.
0: No,
2: it was
0: I did
2: a big old
0: it.
2: Session, wasn't it, Kyle?
0: I did not watch it at all. I engaged in a lot of community sport on the weekend, which is wonderful, Finballs. Down the netball courts, the footy field. Footy fields again yesterday for 3.5 hours. Oh, it's excellent. Really enjoyed it.
2: But that's what you do, though, isn't it? Because at 8:39 p.m. on Saturday, got a message into a group chat that I'm in with you and your wife, and you were clearly 10 to a dozen under the belt.
0: Yeah.
2: And you said, I'm doing all I can to make the country happy. I sorted golf through my contacts with South Africa for the All Blacks ahead of their massive tour. Getting the Warriors coaches in the right headspace for a finals push. Had lunch with an MP yesterday to sort multiple issues across the country. Seriously, what more can a man do for the people of New Zealand?
0: Yeah, well, if you break it down like that.
2: Yeah.
0: It was a big week and an important week then last week, wasn't it?
2: Yeah.
0: Just to help. I'm there to help, Lash. Boys are in the Republic. They need help. Observations needed at Warriors headquarters, and yet some social issues across the country which we needed to dive into Friday afternoon. Like, what other areas can I help in?
2: Well, you could hit a multi for the punters for a start.
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0: The Agenda. Agenda 1.
1: Yeah, well, Razor Robertson or Ted Lasso. What are your honest thoughts here for those that don't know? Ted Lasso's the famous TV series where an American football coach goes over to coach in the English soccer leagues. For a team that hasn't been granted the license, is this a kind of a strong arm tactic, headline generator to prove that they're serious? But then does the appointment or the job proposition showcase seriousness? I don't know. What do you make of this Razor Robertson situation?
2: Yeah, I think it's about attention. I don't think Razor would do it. Razor's a rugby man still early on in his coaching journey in many respects, and I see Razor diving into that space over in the Northern Hemisphere. So I don't think, like, he takes a role like this for 4 years. Yeah, I just can't see it happening. But what it does do to the bid, and the most important thing is, we don't know who the owners are of this potentially a second team in New Zealand. So what it does do is fuels the fire for that consortium of investors and ownership group to maybe show the National Rugby League and Peter Volandis, hey, look, we're taking this really seriously and we've got a big name in New Zealand sport leading the charge as head coach. I think there's a lot of that going on. It's not uncommon for coaches to cross over. You think of Alan Jones back in the late 80s. Michael Checkers fluted around with the Roosters. Hasn't Shag Hansen been involved with the Roosters as well? And then Andy Farrell, who's a great rugby league player. Then obviously when he played rugby union, he's dived into that space. So similarities, do I see it happening? Absolutely not.
3: It's got us talking about them, doesn't it? And they're not even a thing yet. They're not even confirmed in the competition, and it's got us talking about them. So I think it's got a tick in that box. It's got headlines. As soon as it came out, it was headlines all over our main websites here in New Zealand, that being the Herald and stuff. It was big in Australia when the story dropped as well. I think there's definitely a publicity element around it. I also, look, he's a good coach. There's no doubt about that. Shit went wrong at the All Blacks. Like, we all know that. It didn't go well. But at that sort of level, and if they put the right rugby league people around him as assistants, I could see it working. I'm kind of like Millsy. I don't think it will happen. But I can see their theory around it in terms of him being a good coach. If you get the right league people around him, he might be able to make something work there. But I do feel like it's probably more down the let's get people talking about us route.
2: I think it's that. And also, there's no denying that Razor Ray he's like a Canterbury legend. So what also happens with a consortium when they're trying to build a team is you need sponsors as well. And there would be sponsors down south in Canterbury who would like the fact that if there was a South Island team, that Razor was in charge, that would attract investment in the commercial dollar as well. So there's that piece of it also. Often with these teams, if you get the big names and the big coaches, that attract sponsors. And there's no denying Razor's a massive name. Would he have the keys to the city down there?
3: Yeah, probably. And that's what I was about to say, not just sponsors. Like, this will get fans interested as well in that part of the world. In Canterbury, where we've had the discussions ourselves and people have texted in from that part of the world saying they couldn't give up supporting the Warriors because they've been with them for 30 years, whatever it's been. But I do, as you say, Millsy, he's got the keys to the city. He is loved down there. If he came on board, whether it's, well, would be head coach, I just think there'd be some people who would go, I do want to jump on that now because it's Razor.
2: So it's a fascinating piece, but I don't think Razor is ready for that. I see Razor heading offshore, fulfilling his rugby, I guess, for the cup, from because I feel like he would have something in him that says he's got unfinished business and he wants to go prove a point. And he seems like that type of character to me. He's not leaving this rugby space just yet.
0: Agenda 2.
1: Boys, Millsy, we'll start with you. What did you make of the opening game of rugby's greatest rivalry tour? I know you were up and about it.
2: Yeah, I love it.
1: Thinking some were overreacting.
2: Oh, massively. like no game is going to be pure on this tour. Not one single game. And I know when you asked us this question the other day, Lash, what do you want to see? And I think I may have answered along the lines, I want to see us make a statement. But once I watch the game, I actually love we've been through that because it's going to be another reminder to the group. This isn't going to be easy. We're going to have refs which are going to be stop-start, and it's not going to be a fluid game. It's going to be a reminder to Rennie, No Bullshit Barnsley, and the rest of the boys and the coaching staff to get stuck into our boys about discipline. Now, the first two yellow cards, they were Parker, who I thought had a really good game. That was just on the back of, what, three to four penalties in succession. The first yellow card, God, it was kind of...
1: I thought Leonard Brown was hard done by.
2: Lash. He kind of hit him, then it came up.
1: But notice how they didn't show like any actual real angles of it.
2: Yeah.
1: Those just, TV directors over there. That's
3: what we're going to get, mate.
2: It's just a reminder that, boys, we're not going to get the rub of the green on anything.
1: Yep.
2: So embrace that.

0: warm-up games, travelling around the joint, staying in the hotel, out in the test matches. Everything is up against us, so don't fight it. Don't waste energy fighting it. You got to try and embrace those moments when we won't get the rub of the green. So, and the fact what I touched on before, Lash, with a Lions tour. Every time the Lions tour, their first 2 to 3 games are clunky as buggery. And it's just not a pretty watch, and they're just still coming together. And you look at that team on Saturday morning, like some of those combinations haven't played together before, first hit out in some time. It just reminded me of the start of a Lions tour.
1: Well, that was the two things I was about to exactly say. That was a team that, when was the last time a lot of those combinations would have been together? A long time ago. So you got to...
2: Never when you look at the team that played.
1: So you got to factor that in. You got to factor in as well that if you watched any of South Africa against Argentina, they weren't exactly hot stuff.
2: Oh, they were shit ass.
1: Exactly. So, like, we're getting up in arms about how the... Yeah, okay, South Africa was playing Argentina in Argentina, slightly different kettle of fish compared to the Stormers. But that's still a Stormers side that a lot of those players are never going to get that sort of occasion again. So they're naturally going to be up for it. To Millsy's point around the Lions, in 2017, they beat the Barbarians, the New Zealand Barbarians, 13-7. They lost to the Blues. They beat the Crusaders 12-3. They lost to the Highlanders 23-22.

0: exactly start that tour like they were hissing and roaring. They ended up with a 1-1 draw out of it. So I think we've got to cool our jets a little bit. Wasn't the top team. That'll come as we get closer to the first test. I still think, I just think people are overreacting. I was going to say a little bit. I think they're overreacting a lot, quite frankly. I'll talk about other things about that game when we get to the Cattery that just really frustrated me about watching that, and possibly something that we're going to have to get used to over the next 4 to 6 weeks. But some of that game was just a horrific watch, not really due to either team. I'll say that much for now.
1: It was interesting, Millsy, you know, you talk about every little thing will be a challenge for these blokes. I got a few Snapchats from guys on the ground post-game showcasing, stamping their feet, showcasing the surface water, but there wasn't a drop of rain in Cape Town in the lead-up to the match, and the sprinklers have been left on overnight. And that's just what we've come to, or we can come to expect, isn't it?
2: Yep, that will happen again. Like, something... Well, I'll give another example. So they'll go to have breakfast at a hotel and there'll be no eggs. Just that sort of stuff. Just little things. Well, not major things, but just little things. I'm meant to leave at 10, but the bus doesn't turn up till 10:30. And you have the boys in the foyer for an extra 30 minutes. Just these little things will play its part. And what you've just said just then, Lash, you know, we'll just drench it, slow the game down. What do the All Blacks bring? They bring pace. So how do we slow that down? We'll water the track. This is what happens over there, boys.
3: Agenda 3.
1: Boys, how much confidence do you have that the Warriors can replicate their performance and knock out football?
0: Yep, I have a bit. I loved that on Friday night. I loved everything about that. They were so good. And you just felt they were up for it from the moment that whistle was kicked to start the game. We kind of felt it on Friday. I think we were all pretty confident that the Warriors would go and win that game. I think Millsy and I both picked them in around the grounds. We might get Finn to conclude that very, very shortly. And even you thought the Warriors would win that game, Lashes. But it wasn't necessarily the fact that they won. It was how they played. And I just thought they looked so good across the park. They went to sleep a little bit towards the end, but they finished the game off well again. There's a big question for me out of this, which has probably been discussed a lot on this station already today, but what do you do with Luke Metcalf? Obviously, got to play a couple more games at least because Tamati is injured, but I think it's pretty hard-pressed to leave that guy out of the team. And there's one element of his game that I've mentioned before that I just think makes them a better rugby league side, and that is his boot and the distance that he gets on some of his punts. And we have seen with Tamati, who's done a good job throughout most of the season, there have been a couple of games where I felt like Metcalf would have been the better option, and it's just the distance on his kicks. He just gets them out of trouble when they are under pressure defensively. He can get them relief with distance off his boot, and I just think when it comes to finals games and crucial games throughout the rest of the season, that for me is a big element, amongst other things, but that for me is something that I think we miss, we being the Warriors, when Metcalf is not there and Tamati is starting.
2: To your question, Lashes, I look at Penrith. Isaiah Yeo being out, that hurts them massively.
1: I see they've announced today, I don't know if you've caught up with it, that he's not out for the year.
2: Oh, he's not?
1: No.
2: Oh, okay.
1: They expect him to be back.
2: Okay.
1: Pardon?
2: It's a peck.
1: Peck, yeah. But it mustn't be torn off the bone.
2: Ah, okay. Because I was

0: super deep in this competition. If you look at that, five teams can win it. Dolphins, are they still fifth? I think they're still fifth. Mm-hmm. Sharks, they had a wee blip in the radar yesterday, is that right?
1: Yep.
0: Yep, but I still think they're a very good team. Roosters are the one. That's a very good football team. But so I also believe the Warriors are the one because their stats say so. You look at defensively, one of the best teams in the competition. We all say it. We all grown up on it. Defense win matches. Probably the same thing in basketball, finballs. The consistency they have shown, like when you say they were poor for like that 6 week period, like it's hard to put on group one performances every single week in the National Rugby League. It's a brutal competition.
1: Yep.
0: Like the Panthers have lost five now. And everyone, we all say the Panthers are the best team. The Panthers have lost five games of footy. So when you, what, so do we want a group one performance every single time they're out there playing? Like, it's a hard thing to do. But across the board, they've got a big forward pack who are tough. The halves have been brilliant all year. They got players on the edges and the wings who score tries. If there is a weakness, potentially in the centres, but geez, they're a good team and they just keep doing it for each other week in, week out. And they go up to, I don't know what we're going to get against the Broncos. They've got a team there who's given up, so they're going to pass the ball lots. This is going to be a wide open game, but they'll have to adapt to that. From what I've seen this year, it's the top 2 inches which is going to mean they're going to win or lose mentally. Can they handle the pressure of being in the playoffs and in that situation? Because skill-wise, they're 100% there.
2: A top two finish is going to be massive for them as well, and obviously big game on Thursday night and the ramifications of the NRL with the Panthers hosting the Roosters. That is going to be a monumental fixture.
3: Australia's next test challenge is almost here, and with the Black Caps set to face them in a blockbuster series this summer, it's the perfect chance to see what New Zealand will be up against. Australia take on Bangladesh in the opening test, with plenty on the line as they continue to fine-tune ahead of a huge home summer. Australia against Bangladesh. First ball at 12:30. Live this Thursday on Sport Nation Extra, thanks to our mates at SEN.
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4: Can do, little master. Cattery for the week. Let's get a reminder of who's still in there. Yeah, the Cattery, the weekend milk drinkers, the poor performers, the people or things we don't necessarily like. Captain Chloe Swarbrook.
5: She'll get a notification now. Hello to you, Chloe.
4: Hello, happy Monday to you, Chloe Swarbrook. Hopefully it's all good down there in solitary confinement in the Cattery. Double standards remain in there. Hungy stays in there.
6: Why?
4: Because
5: this is ridiculous.
4: Why?
6: It's enough.
4: No, it's
6: not. How does it come out?
4: Until such time I have a better one.
6: You're that stubborn, you won't branch out and try another one.
4: The old regime.
5: Well, I think that's got to come out now.
6: Why is the old regime coaching the Southern Orcas?
4: Yeah, so the old regime. Yeah, okay, we can bring that out.
6: Bring him out.
4: Hamish Kerr. Well, I put him in, and he can stay in there. Because I see he's just announced an Olympic showdown, the champion showdown versus other Olympic champion Gianmarco Tamberi in Poland in a couple of weeks. So have you been getting a fair bit of Johnny Cash for that, but he couldn't put on the black singlet in the Commonwealth Games. Yeah, there you go. Speaks volumes that to me, that does. So he can stay in. The Auckland Tuatara, Fimbles, you put him in there?
7: You can take him out.
4: Okay, they can come out. The Cowboys, absolute certainties, weren't they? Get 80 put on them.
6: Bounce back, didn't they?
4: Bounce back, win. Bruce from Alexandra Park, he was the bloke who put the boot into Millsy's multi.
7: I reckon he should come out because Millsy's multi didn't come in.
4: Yeah, he can come in because he's bang on.
6: Okay.
4: And Sawani Vakena, he can come out. He was the man who put in the late hit in the Canterbury game guy that you put in.
5: That's right.
4: Yeah.
5: Yep.
4: So he's come out, Auckland get
5: brains.
4: A win.
5: Yep.
4: Rightio, Finbulls, same order. What do you got for us? Who's going into a Cattery? Who's a milk drinker after a big weekend of sport?
7: See, we're talking about this off air. Millsy and I might have a similar one. So, Millsy, you can double down on me as well about this. Gerard Sutton and the NRL officials from the game against the Warriors. How have you missed that forward pass?
6: Oh.
7: Genuinely, some of the worst bit of officiating I've ever seen. And they put up a great clip on Sport Nation. The 2023 elimination final, Sammy Hewitt really thought he was going to rip into Jared Sutton again after that Broncos forward pass to Wes Walsh. I thought it was going to happen again. But I think he goes into Cattery because it was probably one of the worst forward passes I've ever seen in a game of rugby league.
6: Yep, I was going to put that in there.
5: You still can.
7: You still can.
6: I'll just add a little bit more weight to it.
7: Go on,
6: I think all three of them. This is where I fail to understand, not so much the referee, or the touch he's doing. Surely one of the three musketeers out there,
5: don't start me,
6: could pick that up and get a message through to main ref. Well, why still in this day and age, the TMO can't just go, geez, boys, that's a howler. Because all the VARs, all that the technology is apparently to remove the howler. That was a howler.
7: Mm.
6: So, yeah, I was going to put all three.
7: There you go.
6: There we go.
7: Les, you brought up a good point, actually.
4: What's that?
7: You're talking about the Liam Martin offside.
4: Oh, yeah, this is the thing that I don't understand in the National Rugby League. So somehow we go to a drone camera.

0: camera that show. I've never seen the NRL go to a drone camera. This is what makes me think that there's CIA intervention when it comes to the Warriors' run to the finals. But I think we see a drone shot, we can tell Liam Martin is likely offside, and we can call players offside in front of a kicker, right? Supposedly, we can tell, but yet we can't supposedly rule on forward passes. I just can't see how one works but the other doesn't. That's mind-boggling to me.
1: Yeah, when the technology is there, you
0: it's like a team will dead set, like teams have before, lose a big playoff game because of a blatant forward pass, and everyone will see it, it'll get replayed over and over, but they can't literally call on it. That's actually laughable.
2: Well, that kind of leads me into mine. Geez, we're getting a lot of officiating here. Because for weeks, we have bemoaned the state of the NRL and again about the officiating. And I do agree with Millsy and Finn around that. But Saturday morning, get up for the first game of the greatest rivalry tour.

0: There are two prongs to this. Saturday morning, get up to watch the Greatest Rivalry Tour opener. And just the way that was officiated was painful. That was such a painful 80 minutes of watching rugby I've experienced for a long time. Not really due to any of the players. Yeah, the All Blacks could have been better, that's fine. But the way it was refereed, the time it took to play the bloody game, so many stoppages, checking everything, different interpretations of certain laws, it just got so annoying. Then you go down to Dunedin yesterday for the Ranfurly Shield game, and McAllister, Brody McAllister gets yellow carded. Gets an HIA. My apologies. Gets an HIA after Ben O'Keefe, and it was an accident, but ran into his line, hurts his cheekbone, McAllister, and so he has to go off for an HIA. Then the replacement hooker for Canterbury comes on, gets sin-binned. Fair enough. No disagreement with the sin-bin. But then they have to go down to 13 players because the scrums go to Golden Oldies and apparently it's, quote, Canterbury's fault.
1: Which it was.
0: Well, no, it was a complete accident. And if it was anyone's fault, it was Ben O'Keefe's fault because he ran into the line. And I'm not saying, like, he just accidentally got in the way. Where is the bloody common sense in this stuff? That is not a Canterbury issue. And I promise you I'd be saying exactly the same thing if this was Otago. Canterbury went on to win the game, so it didn't really have, didn't affect the outcome of the game. But it was I thought it was ludicrous that a team goes down to 13 off the back of an accident.
1: So if Brody McAllister goes off with an HIA after making a tackle, what do you then say?
0: Well, no, if he goes off for making a tackle...
1: Yeah, what do you then say?
0: Well, I would then say, why can't you just bring on a front rower who perhaps has already been subbed off, because you've gone to Golden Oldies scrums anyway. You can't tell me that a prop, yeah, okay, they're not a hooker, but you can't tell me that a prop can't pack down in a Golden Oldies scrum and just lower their height. I could probably do that in a Golden Oldies scrum. Couldn't do anything else around the park, but I could probably do that, stand there for a scrum that has no pushing whatsoever. So why can't they just do that?
1: But that's what a prop did come on.
0: Well, why did they go down to 13?
1: Because otherwise, teams would do that all the time. If their scrum was under pressure, they would fake a couple of prop injuries and go to Golden Oldies. So therefore, they're not under any pressure at scrum time, and massive weapon's been taken away from the opposition.
0: I just think there's got to be some common sense.
1: But there's no common sense required.
0: How? Because that was an accidental moment.
1: Yes, that was my question to you. If Brody McAllister did an HIA making a tackle...
0: But he didn't.
1: So is the rule wrong, or are these extraordinary circumstances that we'll likely never see again? That's what you've got to ask
0: probably
1: yourself.
0: Probably the latter, but then why can't there just be common sense for an extraordinary circumstance that we'll never see again?
1: So you're happy with the law, that's what you're saying?
0: Well, I'm not happy with the interpretations of it, as I've just said.
1: But the interpretations are... They've got to play what's in front of them.
0: The interpretations should have been part of the common sense party, and there should have been some bloody common sense used in that incident.
1: No, I think it is a serious... Like, people are quick without thinking too much about it. They're very quick to say, well, that just sounds like an absolute silly rule, putting a team down to 13 men. But it is designed to stop guys like Rassi Erasmus or other coaches around the world from taking the piss at scrum time and taking away an advantage from another team.
0: I thought it was pathetic.
1: Yeah, but for no reason, though.
0: I just told you the reason. What? Anyway, that's my entry to the Canterbury.
1: Okay. Well, I'm putting Guy Havelt into the Canterbury this week. Okay? I'm just not happy with that at all from the Little Master. And he can go for a spell and maybe work through the rule book at the IRB and understand why certain rules are in place. Yes, there are extraordinary circumstances to all sorts of interpretation. But that rule there is clearly in place if you were to have a dominant scrum and other teams taking
0: bloody
1: the piss
0: stupid.
1: And taking it off you.
0: And I'll talk to Chloe about that, who I hear wants to be a part of the common sense party, and she'll get behind that.
1: So you're saying it's stupid to have that rule. You would be saying it's stupid, right, if teams were faking injuries and taking away a dominant weapon from another team?
0: Surely if a team's, like, they'd be able to figure that out.
1: How can you question someone's integrity and saying you are not injured? You can't do that.

0: So that's why that rule's there. But that's why it's there.
1: I'll say it again. The game is gone.
0: No, it's not. It's a very good rule. Very good rule.
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0: We'll celebrate people at the Fox Hotel and get them in the penthouse first and foremost, then get to the text machine. Fimbles, what do you got, mate? I better tell you who's checking out. Maya Wilson's checking out on behalf of you, Fimbles. Keanu Simpson from Sacred Hearts checking out on behalf of you, Kyle Mills. Delta Goodrum on behalf of you, Guy Havelt. And then Bryn Hall on behalf of myself. What do you got for us, Finn?
14: Just nice and easy one, boys. I think the Warriors deserve to be in there for a week after beating the

0: the top of the table. I think it's a no-brainer, and they can put up their feet and get ready for a game against the Broncos on Saturday night. Pretty simple.
1: We're a bit aligned today on day one of this test match.
2: Are we?
1: But I'll sort of dive into it in another way. I want to put sport teams with intent and attitude. When you have intent and attitude and skill execution, you can go a long way in sport. Doesn't matter what the sport is. And what I saw from the Warriors on Friday evening, my old mate Finn Bulls, was intent. And when teams bring in intent with attitude and skill execution, wowee. So there you go, Lash. Sporting teams with intent.
3: With intent. Rightio, Cole.
2: I will put Lord Spencer into the penthouse, the winner of the Grand National Steeplechase in one of the great races. A superb race. Brucey and him went toe-to-toe down the last, probably last 1,000 metres or so over the last few fences. Brucey took it to him, and Lord Spencer was so tough. Jumped the last fences superbly and was so strong on the flat. So I'll put Lord Spencer in the penthouse for a week into the Foxy Hotel.
3: Rightio. I will put... Who am I putting in there? I'm going to go the Manawatu Turbos. Never say die attitude against the Southland Stags. Oh, man, how the Staggies gave that one up is a mighty head scratcher. But the Turbos at home never gave up in a brilliant... Well, I've got to call it a try because they awarded the try. But NPC, obviously limited resource. I don't think there was a corner camera down there. But the photographer who must have been in the corner... That was and put the photo up online. It definitely looked like the player's hand, Braden Yosso's hand, was out. So the poor old Staggies couldn't catch a break, but Manawatu fortune favours the brave and they were rewarded with it. And a great finish to a round of a brilliant round of NPC, it was, to be fair. Some cracker games, but yeah, the Turbos, they can go in there. It's always a great clash. Turbos versus the Staggies, battle of the battlers, and the green and white come out on top.
2: Very good. Wilson House into the penthouse. Someone says, for winning the Junior Drivers Champ, hardworking, polite guy who deserves all the success he gets. Thank you for that and completely agree with you. And Matt earlier said, penthouse nomination, I think we need a song for the penthouse, and my nomination is The Lady in Red, because my God, that saved me a lot of hassle when I was in Brisbane with my lovely lady last week. Dead set was in the dog box after a few too many lemonades and a long round of 18, but nothing a good dinner and going back to the hotel, opening a bottle of red with The Lady in Red playing. Thanks, KD Mills, from Matt.
1: Can take you a long way, The Lady in Red, from the Bulls.
0: I might need to take some pointers from that, to be honest.
2: That is outstanding.
3: Are you still in the doghouse, Millsy?
1: Before.
3: Well, Princess Diana said you were firmly in there based on your behaviour on Saturday night.
1: What was wrong with my behaviour on Saturday night?
3: Just thinking that you were part of the Warriors staff after copious amounts of beers.
1: It's just, you know, Lash, leadership's not for everyone.
3: Yeah.
1: And you need to point out realignment.
3: Can I get an honesty call?
1: Go on.
3: So when you're having beers with, you know, Andrew Webster and Stacey Jones and the Warriors coaching staff on Saturday, and you're telling us that you're giving them all sorts of feedback and opinion, do you honestly believe they take it seriously?
1: Probably when I'm talking about game strat and strike patterns, sequences, shape. Yeah, I do.
3: Oh, no. Well, if that's the case, then put a line through them to win the comp.
1: And I'll go deep, boys. All I'm going to say is, mate, just work it out. Just wait.

0: Australia's next test challenge is almost here, and with the Black Caps set to face them in a blockbuster series this summer, it's the perfect chance to see what New Zealand will be up against. Australia take on Bangladesh in the opening test, with plenty on the line as they continue to fine-tune ahead of a huge home summer. Australia against Bangladesh. First ball at 12:30. 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
10: 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Hasn't that changed quickly? I take the point, Ash. I do. I think there's a big difference, though. The Phoenix didn't capture New Zealand football fans. To be honest, mate, no one in Auckland gave a shit.
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10: Cam Royguard's news out this morning from the All Blacks that he has been withdrawn from the game against the Sharks tomorrow at 5 a.m. Due to a tight calf.
12: Yeah.
10: So they're keeping their gun on ice, and that's just good business, really, with a test match looming. Means Cortez Ratima gets another shot. Coming off the bench, Kyle Preston with the job to start at 9. I'm intrigued to see how Kyle Preston goes, actually, is. I think a lot of people are looking for that backup. I don't think the All Blacks have settled on who that is. No, Hosam, of course, is left behind. He's back here playing for Canterbury. You've got Falau Fakatava, who's going good for Hawke's Bay. But Kyle Preston is there. Cortez Ratima is there. And Cam Roygaard is there. I suspect that Kyle Preston, if he puts his hand up in this game, might well get the nod.
9: Yeah, they're trying to find their number two.
10: Aren't they?
9: Yeah, definitely. There's no doubt in my mind. I think, you know, that is a position that is probably, well, it's 100% up for grabs. And, you know, looking for someone to control the game, make great decisions with the catch and pass, and playing and making good decisions around that ruck. And Kyle Preston's a runner too. He can run the ball. He's, you know, very creative around the ruck. He makes great decisions, but also he can kick off both feet, Sumo. Yes. He's a genuine asset there. I couldn't believe my eyes when I seen him kicking off his left foot. I didn't know. And, you know, left side ruck. He's on the left. He kicks off his left and then obviously does on the right. So, a bit creative there
10: Great skill to have, and really important if you're going to exit from the box, as I think you'll see a fair bit of in this test match. But yeah, you've got to have that skill set.

0: too as well. Should we be concerned about Cam Roygaard's calf? It doesn't sound serious. So this sounds purely precautionary to me. And he's still got plenty of time before that first test. So
1: put him on ice.
0: Yeah. I think this is a bubble wrap decision.
1: Don't even risk him for the Bulls.
0: Nah. Oh, no. No.
1: Because, Sumo, when you think about it, if that unthinkable happens,
0: yeah,
1: then we start getting nervous.
0: Oh, we're in a bit of,
1: and that.
0: Yeah, we're in a bit of trouble there because
1: no disrespect to the other players, Kyle Preston and Cortez Ratama, but I just think that's how influential he is and how important that spine with Ruben Love is.
0: Yeah.
1: If he goes down, oh my gosh.
0: Yeah, there would start to be some concern there. And again, I think I agree with you. It's not about the quality of those other players. It's just that Cam Roygaard has set the tone now. He is the starter. Yeah, and he's got that job. I reckon it's the most frustrating position in... Well, it's the weirdest position in world rugby, the backup halfback.
1: Why?
0: Well, you know you're playing 30 minutes, 25 to 30 minutes.
1: Well, it could be every week.
0: Yeah, well, it could be. And I know you've got to be ready to play 80 should the worst case scenario unfold. But and it's a strange position. Like you're almost conditioning yourself to be full blitz for 25, 30 minutes a game, aren't you?
1: Yep.
0: Which is different to being conditioned to play 80. A strange role in rugby union.
1: Well, it's a tough position too because when you take the field, you are straight into it, where sometimes you can go in a position where you can just find your feet, you know, get a gauge of where the game's at. But not at halfback. You're straight into the mixer. You're calling the shots and you're working with your spine to make sure you can make great decisions. So, yep, you rest Cam to the first test. You give these players more and more time. To get that out there on the park, get some experience in South Africa, start building a bit of confidence, self-belief, and battling it out for that number two position. This is what these next two games are about in my eyes.
0: So that said, if Cam Roygaard doesn't play the next game against the Bulls, who gets your starting job then?
1: Well, it depends how, if Kyle goes really, really well.
0: Yeah.
1: In that nine position, you give him another opportunity.
0: So you give him another starting job and then you say you're the bench guy for the test match.
1: Well, we haven't seen Kyle the entire time.
0: True.
1: And we've got Cortez who's had multiple opportunities. Mm-hmm. And to be fair, he's taken those opportunities. Now it's Kyle's turn to have a crack and take those opportunities. And then at the end of these two games, you start weighing it up. Who did what? Where'd they win? Where'd they, you know, need some room for improvement? And you make a decision there.
0: No, that's all good points. So we'll watch this space with interest. I'm sure the All Blacks will update on Cam Roygaard tomorrow as well as they prepare for this game. Meanwhile, Sammy Ackerman will bring you in here. What are the Warriors up to here?
1: Talk to me about this.
0: Talk to us. Talk to us about this guy.
2: Sam McIntyre. He's a handy player, gentlemen. Mm. He's a very handy player. Kalis Fatiolofa is leaving the Warriors system. The out clause he had to be able to leave after round, if he's not played his first grade game by round 15, he can look elsewhere. Well, he's done so. Gone.
0: Jeez, so kids are in a hurry these days, aren't they?
2: They are. But what Sam McIntyre is, lads, he is the next step in the Kurt Capewell, Michael Luck level player that they want to have around. He's not going to come there and change the world. He's going to bring depth. He's been around first grade for, I think, 8 seasons. He's he's not going to be there as somebody who is coming to change.

of what he was. He's handy. He can play back row. He can play in the middles. Has played hooker at first grade as well. He's probably looking at a bench spot, obviously, with the development of the players they've got. But you need to have those kind of players. Michael Luck, I said, why on earth did they sign Michael Luck the moment that he did? He turned out to be one of the great Warriors signings. And there's been a lot.

0: more than a journeyman, that's not, wouldn't be a fair statement, but he's here because he brings a toughness, he brings a versatility, and just that one percenter professionalism you need. Have somebody in that team that does it. He'll kind of overlap with Capewell next year. You can't imagine that next year is Capewell's last with the Waz. It's kind of got that feel to it. If not, having somebody there to kind of bring through that next level is fantastic. I like the signing. I don't. It's not there. It's not there to change the game. It's there to keep it going.
1: Fuck, Kurt Capewell, such an asset. I truly believe that the Mully gang has changed his life. The golfing, the golf group. Oh, look, just it's brought out for me a different perspective on Kurt Capewell. Like how good he is and what kind of character he is and amongst that group. I hope he stays on for a very, very long time. Sammy, just quickly, look, that's the fourth signing of the year. Look, you've Grant Anderson, you got Will Warbrick, you got Riley Price. Is there any more? Is there any space to bring in another player going forward, or you feel like that's the final piece of the puzzle for the Waz?
0: There is space, and I'd say if they could get their hands on a non-negotiable center, they'd be keen for it. And if they find somebody wanting to come home who brings that level of experience, I think they'll be really keen on that too. But they always keep a little bit of cap space and a little bit of a squad spot as well in that top 33 in case someone comes free. So this is a direct swap for Kayla's Fatty Loafer as far as that top 30 goes.
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3: Well, yesterday, pretty much just after we came off air, news breaking out of Australia. Well, not really breaking, because the news was taken directly to them. But Dean Ritchie running the story on Scott Robertson being offered the coaching job for the Orcas, which is the NRL bidders looking to put a team in Christchurch from, what are we talking, 2029. And as, you know, I think was desired by Graham Lowe, who obviously took the story to the journalist in Australia, got a headline for 24 hours for the Orcas, and here we are now talking about it again. And I find this, there's two things about this story for me. Is you know Scott Robertson well, as do I.
4: Yeah.
3: I've got no issue if he wants to look at doing this, or if, and according to Graham Lowe himself, they've offered him the job. Got no issue. I think he's got the caliber of coaching experience where he could pick up and set a team up around himself to get the job done there. But the concern for me here is the way this story has unfolded. Now, you may well have offered Scott Robertson the job, but if so, then technically you're in a negotiation phase. And to go straight to, not to the New Zealand media, by the way, but very smartly, from a business point of view, you go to a powerful media voice in Australia, because you know that's going to get pick up in the big Australian papers. You know it's going to get pick up in the big NRL shows. But, you know, we've made approaches to the Orcas and they have flatly said no comment. But to go then to Australia and pointedly comment, not just comment, but spill the beans on the situation for headlines, it leaves a bit of a bad taste in my mouth, actually. Because if I put myself in the shoes of Scott Robertson, all that attention then suddenly is on me. Mate, the bloke probably deserves better than that, I think. If you are in good faith negotiations, I don't know if he was blindsided or not, but it just seems to me that is a weird thing to do, because it's, you know, you're using the bloke

0: and to stay in the spotlight from a bid point of view, and to do so, you know, quite intentionally by going to Australia, where these decisions are going to be made around expansion. I've got no issue with the Orcas trying to be in the NRL. I've got no issue with a South Island team trying to get a piece of the pie. I'm like, you know, I've got a bob each way. I live in a city where there is rugby league accessible to me at NRL level. I don't know how Christchurch folk and South Island folk would feel about having their own team. There's plenty of Warriors fans down there as well. But I found this a very weird story yesterday, and it felt like a low manner play, to be honest with you. I know the business. Look, it's business, and you know, you got to have the show and show business. But I just found it. I find it strange. I mean, if you're negotiating with a guy and you're serious about having him in your camp and for what he brings to you, both in status and potential as a coach, you don't go drop that to the papers in Australia. I don't think so.
1: Well, I'd love to get a gauge from the general public out there on 8833. If you know, you're a rugby league supporter, you're a rugby union supporter. What's your take on it? Like, I was blindsided. I did not see this coming. The only reason I can see it working, Sumo, is he loves Christchurch. He wants to remain in Christchurch. And, you know, stability and security in your life is probably the most important thing. So if that can eventuate, that's the only reason I can see it happening. Mm. There is so much time between now and then.
0: Well, that's what I mean. What's he going to do? Sit on ice for two?
1: He ain't going to. No.
0: Correct.
1: No. And this will probably elevate the opportunities that will come to Razor, knowing that there has been a tabled offer. So, yes, although he might have been caught off guard, it's probably going to work in his favour because multiple teams will probably be looking to get his services. So, yeah, look, I guess if you want to be credible with your bid and trying to garner a license, you have to try and look like you are serious about this. So that play from a business point of view is probably, although it looks selfish, the right way going about it. But yeah, just crazy to think how it's all played out and how it's all out there in the open. And
0: yeah.
1: And I think there's a big question, like Freddie Michalak, I just read he's helping with Cronulla Sharks over there and that rugby IP coming back and he joined up in July and Fitzgibbon reached out to him. I think it's worked absolutely wonders. You got Michael Checker who's doing some work over there. So there's a lot of cross correlation and I know for a fact that rugby coaches love going over and learning from rugby league in their off season and their off time. They
0: 100%.
1: They love to head over. So would it work?
0: Well,
1: I don't know. It's anyone's guess.
0: You were involved in the Crusaders when they had a storm theme for one of your title campaigns. And I know that Scott Robertson developed a relationship with Craig Bellamy and learned a lot of him. And
1: Trent Robinson.
0: And Trent Robinson latterly as well. And I know Razor spent a lot of time with Trent Robinson too, certainly after his exit from the All Blacks. So you've got Michael Checker as an example of someone who crosses between the two codes. Look, you find that there's sort of skill sets that can transition across in assistant roles, but it's really intriguing to me that you want to go after a guy as your head coach. I would back Robertson to do the job, but I've seen him and I've seen him operate in clubland, and you know, like what he did with the Crusaders was insane.
1: Mm-hmm.
0: His resume in Super Rugby is the envy of everyone. There's no doubt about that. What happened in the All Blacks is a different story. And, you know, he would have learned a huge number of lessons about...
1: He would have been the first to admit that.
0: And about the politics of the national game. You know, and I think that was the one thing that he may have underestimated, taking that job. And certainly not having, I don't think, the right people around him to get him through that. And that goes both ways. I don't think the organisation had the right people around him either. But there is, you know, this isn't Scott Robertson out there blowing his own trumpet.
1: No.
0: This is the Orcas bids and the Orcas organisation using this moment.

0: to use that as your chance to get a headline, and, you know, considering that you have to look at the guy you're using for the headline. Going, geez, what? How do I feel about this now?
1: Yeah, I might reach out to Ray, just see how he's coping. You know, he might be out there in some they haven't always surfed, just to try and clear his mind. Yeah. But yeah, it's an interesting scenario that has played out. And like I said earlier, it definitely caught me off guard. Can it work in my eyes? I think it can. I think, like you said, sir, man, you've been in the environment. You know exactly how he operates, and the head coach role is a different role. Yes, he'll take a lot of lessons from the All Blacks role. You learn more from your failures than you do your successes. And he would have taken so much from that last 2 years, and he'll try and implement them going forward. He's a man manager. He's a guy that loves to connect people and genuine care about his people too. And, well, who are his people? Christchurch. Orcas. Could happen.
0: Yeah, well, I mean, it's just going to be, I mean, you know, as this text says, you know, Graham Lowe saying yesterday that releasing the information was a move to show good intentions to the NRL. Well, you know, really? I think the NRL would know you've got good intentions if you don't have to do that through the media. Anyway, we will follow the story with interest, obviously.
1: Is it going to happen sooner, you reckon?
0: Will the Orcas get a franchise license? Oh, I see there's another story today. Jamie Cunningham, I think, is the journalist with the Herald, saying the council certainly engaged consultants to look at, I guess, various viabilities of having a team in Christchurch. They're gonna face an uphill battle. The NRL, I believe, is serious about expansion in New Zealand. They understand that there is a real passion for the game here, and the NRL is serious about it on two levels. One, because there's obviously a fan base for the game in New Zealand, and that has been borne out by the Warriors and what they've been able to do. The other thing is, it's a straight up attack on rugby union, isn't it?
1: What a play if that's the case. The Battle of Christchurch, and you've got Razor Ray at the helm of rugby league.
0: But you've also got a brand new stadium down there. Well, why wouldn't you want another team renting it out?
1: That's Crusaders HQ, sir. Watch your mouth out.
0: Crusaders HQ. There's room for everyone in the party, my friend.
2: 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Australia take on Bangladesh in the opening test, with plenty on the line as they continue to fine-tune ahead of a huge home summer. Australia against Bangladesh. First ball at 12:30. 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
4: 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And the Sharks have always been a little bit different. You might remember 20 years ago, they had players like Olivier Rimard and a couple of other Frenchmen.
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6: The NFL has hit to pre-season, and our very own Nick Gill is with the Baltimore Ravens. Gilly joins us on the line. Good morning from home, Sunshine. How are you going?
7: Yeah, good. Thanks, gentlemen. How are we?
6: Mate, we're good. Izzy's drinking his creatine in the mornings now, and I tell you what, he's 3% better than he was 2 weeks ago. The gains. It's just always gains with him, Nick. You'd be amazed.
7: It is. The sky's the limit for him, isn't it? You know, like, there's always improvement to be made for his dog.
6: Mate, you're closing in. You're closing in on a pre-season opener, and I guess from our perspective, we'd love to know what this pre-season, your first with the Baltimore Ravens, has been like.
7: Mm. Oh man, it's been a hell of a 3 weeks, to be fair, gentlemen. It's the players go away for summer. They have their summer break for 4 weeks, and then they come in, and it is all go for 3 weeks. I think we've been 11 days out of 14 of, you know, 7 a.m. to 7 p.m. days for the players. So they've 12-hour days. You know, they're meeting for, like, their meeting load is probably 5 or 6 hours of meetings a day. You know, a weight session. And then we've been on the field for 2 to 2.5 hours each day. And yesterday it was full live scrimmage. So we did 2 hours and 10 minutes of fully opposed, fully padded helmets, everything. Guys going at each other, and yeah, it's been eye-opening, you know. And the biggest thing that I'm noticing, like, that's different to what I'm used to, is you actually have the offense legitimately wanting to beat the defense, and vice versa. And you know, there's little fights and there's celebrations, just like a game you see on TV. These guys celebrate, like, if they make the defense or offense look silly. Everyone on the sidelines jumping up and down, celebrating. You know, it's pretty cool to see the intensity and the I suppose the passion. It's been cool.
6: I guess the question is, is this what you were expecting? Had you been pre-warned in any way that you're going to have, you know, your own teammates chahooing at you every single training?
7: No, it wasn't what I was expecting, but, you know, you see enough of it on TV during games. It's actually, practices are pretty similar. You know, we had 25,000 people at one of our practices the other day.
6: Wow.
7: And then every other practice at our training base is open at the moment. We've sort of got 5,000 to 7,000 just on the sidelines at practice at the moment. So there's a little bit of you know, showmanship in front of the crowds, but even when they're not there, it's the same. So it's very different, but it's been pretty cool. And some tough men, you know, like going full on at each other and getting back up and doing it again is pretty cool.
8: Gilly, this is probably a personal question for you. Like, what have you learned about yourself in the last, what, 2 or 3 months? And how have you been able to have an impact or an input into this side and hopefully set them up for the big season?
7: Oh, what I've learned about myself is to tell you, it's been a journey. But I suppose the biggest thing is that

in a day. And I remember when I first started with the All Blacks, it was very similar. It's like, you know, a lot of it starts with the culture and the senior players and the coaching staff that sort of lead the culture in the direction of professionalism and things. And, you know, back in the days, you know, we saw and experienced that there was always things we can do different and better. And it's no different now. I'm just not patient, but I have to

0: I was laughing at you know, the fact 25,000 people come to a training run, but also you've got your NFL analysts all over it as well. And I noticed that the story, and this is, you know, why I guess All Black teams have closed training sessions. They're talking about the number of false starts, and this is how in depth it is. This is the highest number of false starts in a single practice this summer. And you think to yourself, that level of scrutiny and interrogation constantly, do the players sort of respond to that? Do the coaches get frustrated by it?
1: Yeah, I think the coaches get frustrated, but basically the players, if there's an infringement, if someone jumps early or something, they're pulled off the field straight away. They're replaced in that play, so they've lost their chance to show their wares in that play. So there's immediate consequence. We have umpires at practice, you know, throwing in flags and everything every time there's an infringement. And then we have an actual ex-umpire who is on staff. He sends through a report each night of who infringed how and when. And so now it's pretty thorough because, I mean, they cost you games, you know. You're sort of no different to the All Blacks. You know, you have an infringement, it costs you a game. But a lot of these are, you know, like we're practicing how to make the other team infringe, you know, like it's very much, there's some gamemanship in there of how do we actually make the defensive line jump early.

0: closed practices. Like we go to Minnesota next week, and we actually practice against Minnesota for 2 days, and then we have a day off, and then we play them at their stadium the next day.
1: Wow.
0: And they're fully opposed. Like apparently they get really hot and heated because the rules and the consequences of breaking rules isn't very high. So

0: So it's not that impressive, I don't think. Like, I think we got athletes in New Zealand that can do the same, but like Damien McKenzie builds,
1: right?
0: In talent. But the biggest thing is these big boys, man. Like, you know, like we got players who are 170 kilos, and there's some big beasts, like there's some big cattle, right? And and their ability to like explode off the mark and like just attack someone is pretty scary to watch. Like, it's the collisions, and they go one on one. Like, we've been having full noise one on one, and watching these, you know, 140, 150, 160, 170 kilo guys go at it. You know, when they are only 2 or 3 yards apart, it's pretty ferocious. Like, you wouldn't want to be in there. You wouldn't want to be in there. It's just big, big hunks of beef, just having an absolute crack. You know, helmets clashing, and it's awesome. It's also that's what I'm loving. That sort of that contest up front. That's sort of the part that I'm loving. And just the angles and the detail of the angles and the two on ones and stuff. It's pretty cool to watch, especially up close. You know, which again, like I'm only a couple of meters away and watching it, and it's just like, holy.
2: I'd say,
0: you know, and these big boys, they're out of practice, full pads, full helmets.
2: Yeah,
0: you know, it's 34 degrees here at the moment, like 80% humidity.
2: Oh, yuck.
0: And like we had these boys out there for 2 hours 10 yesterday, losing I think a handful of them lost like 5-6 kilos, which again is probably you know, in rugby terms, the odd player loses that much. You know, Richie McCaw, Marty Holler, they used to lose sort of 4 or 5 kilos, but a big hunk of these boys are losing that easily every day at the moment.
2: That is crazy. So, what a place you found yourself in. It must be like, it's got to be high performance Disneyland for you, Nick Gill.
0: Oh, it's getting there. Like, you'd be surprised how it's not high performance at the moment, but it's definitely that's where it's heading. You know, like we're counting how many plays people are doing, and we're doing all this. We've got lots of stuff going on, but you know, at the end of the day, though, a lot of them are just young men trying to have a crack, and it's when they make it that's when the high performance starts, because it's now about establishing a career that's, you know, 6, 7, 8, 9, 10 years long. Sets these boys up for life. So, you know, it's a little bit like we got 90 players at the moment, and in 2 weeks it cuts to 53, and then a day later we have another 16, so we go to 69. You know, and to be honest, 30 of them are important, like super important to help you win games, and the other sort of 30 odd are there to take load off the big dogs and develop, you know, and they'll earn okay money, but it's really that top 30 that all our energy is going to go into, which will be different for these guys too, because that'll be what I'll be focusing on, is just the people that genuinely matter, which is a bit hard to say, but it's the truth.
2: Amazing stuff. Great insights, Nick. Thanks so much, as always, for your time. Love chatting to you, and we wish you all the best as the season gets underway.
3: Shockily.
0: No, sweet. Good to chat, lads. Take care, eh?
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0: other the big tūpuna personalities. His name is Maki. He lived there. And Ngāti Whātua is one iwi that draws heavily on the whakapapa of Maki. And, of course, his own people, Te Kawerau Maki, live over in the western part of Tāmaki Makaurau, Auckland. So I was wanting to strengthen up on those tribal connections and to also delve into what is the warrior's identity and where is it heading in the future. And certainly for the past 31 years, the haka was one aspect that probably hasn't been a visible part of their club, of their identity and culture. So these were things that I wanted to start to pull in as a beginning starting point. So yeah, it was the tribal connections. Part of the haka actually takes aspects out of a Ngāti Whātua or a kaipara. And kaipara, that's just a little bit north of Auckland. So it draws from a kaipara haka, ko te puru, and that seemed to be the driving force behind it was, those tribal connections, strengthening up the team's identity, and also giving them something that was manageable, practical, doable, that wasn't going to blow their gas tank at the beginning of the game. So it was purposely written to be around about 35 to 40 seconds long. So those were some of the key aspects in the thinking around it.
1: You speak about Ngāti Whātua and also other iwi around the region, Joe, and Ngāti Tamatoa is the name of this haka, which is a literal translation to the warriors. I want to talk about Ngāti Whātua folk as well. The warrior tradition in this part of New Zealand, is that something that is drawn upon still?
0: Yeah, very much. I mean, like many iwi around the country, Ngāti Whātua has active and ongoing learning spaces of weaponry and mauraku, whare tūtaua. A lot of our own tribal membership belong to various whare tūtaua around the region. So, yeah, this space of weaponry and warriorship through kapahaka, but also just through standing up and being a good dad and a good husband and a good partner. That's where you hope all of these principles of being firm when required to, being flexible and adaptable when required. And that's also reflected in the haka too, some of the wording. He toa, for instance, that talks about from every battle and from every challenge, a warrior will be revealed, or their deeper heart will be revealed. And so that's what you hope for the boys when they go out in each game, is that in each game, in every battle, something special will be revealed. And that's the same in everyday life too. Life is a challenge. So, those were some of the aspects.
2: Awesome. Joe, this can't happen unless you have genuine buy-in, and you talked about heart. Talk to me about James Fisher-Harris and his role with this haka and the importance of not only him, the buy-in from the Warriors in itself, and what that journey was like.
0: Yeah, James was, a key component, in getting the haka to where it landed on Friday night. I've got to take my hats off to James in particular and the team because in the period leading up to last week, and I'm talking about maybe the three-month period, it became very difficult to line up schedules and whatnot to get in a bit of practice time. And so it was actually James who led a lot of the in-house practicing and sharpening and whatnot. So, not to overplay it, but he was very key in terms of his pushing, his challenging the boys to get into the haka. But not only that, the physical and that spiritual presence of James leading the haka, being the visible leader, and carrying that mantle, I think it made it more special. So there was a reason I think it took 31 years to land on his leadership, to actually arise and become that.

0: person who was going to unveil the very first haka for the Warriors. So he was key.
1: I know Mitch Barnett spoke after the game, Joe, about being a part of that haka, and he was standing at the back, as a number of the other Aussie boys did as well. What did you make of their contribution to that moment? They weren't necessarily performing that haka, but they were there, they were visible, and they were very empowered too.
0: Yeah. Hey, look, first of all, this haka and those deeper cultural origins, they reach far and wide, and they do begin in the Pacific, where a lot of our Māori whakapapa, has origins. And so when we talk about the haka and the team, we talk about it reaching into our Pacifica, our

0: guys. I saw them at the back there, providing a strong backbone and spine, eh? For the team, they were locked in together, and they were very close and behind. And, you know, every team have different roles and responsibilities, and I saw them as being that backbone and holding that back and making sure that no surprises were going to jump out. And they certainly did their job at the back there, locking it down. And when you look at the video footage and whatnot, they were, I think they were right in there in the moment too, eh?
1: Yeah,
0: you know, giving their focus and giving their ihi. So, yeah, they were very much a part of the moment.
2: Joe, when you get a taste of something, you want more. I think the big question, how do you go about, you know, allowing this haka to be a part of the Warriors culture and identity going forward? What I say there is, when would we see, when is the right opportunity to have the haka performed again?
0: Yeah, it's that million-dollar question, I suppose. Seeing something that's quite unique and special, it does create, you know, a lot of different feelings and emotions, particularly for the fan base, eh? You know, who have been wanting something quite special, particularly on Friday night. And, of course, the win was what we wanted. We got it. But to have the haka there really topped it off. And I think it's looking at, you know, when are the right times? What's the purpose of the haka? How do you maintain the hira-hira tanga, that importance and uniqueness around it? And so I think there may be some conversations that will point to when are the right times. But, you know, I don't think there's anything holding back the fan base from having access to maybe the words and the actions and whatnot. And I know there are segments of the Warriors, you know, fans community that are just itching to want to learn, well, the haka or elements of it anyway.
1: Yeah.
0: So who knows, it might be popping up on the grandstands.
1: It remains to be seen. Joe, thank you so much for joining us this morning. I hope you have a brilliant day here in Tamaki Makaurau. And tēnā koe, friend. It's an amazing moment for the club and also a very special moment for you and your people too.
0: Tēnā koutou. Thank you very much.
1: Ngā mihi. Appreciate it. Thanks so much. That is Joe Pihima out of Tamaki Makaurau, out of Ngāti Whātua Rāke, who, well, composed Ngā Tamatoa on behalf of his people for the people of the Warriors. And cool chat, man.

0: back, which means the sleep schedule is in trouble and the football chat is about to get loud. Title races, relegation scraps, top four chaos, managers under pressure, and fans pretending they're calm when they're absolutely not. From the first whistle of the season to the madness of the run home, we'll bring you the games, the storylines, and the moments everyone will be talking about. Catch live EPL commentary throughout the season on Sport Nation, thanks to our mates at TalkSport.
1: For over 20 years, Seton Park in the heart of the Waikato has been caring for mares and foals through every stage of the breeding season. 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We simply foal your mare, care for her and her foal, and give you

0: 0-0-5-4. 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
12: Well, this time tomorrow, the All Blacks will have played the second match of the greatest rivalry tour. First game saw a Stormers team missing a number of frontliners lift themselves and make life certainly challenging for an All Blacks side that fired and misfired, but were good enough in the end for a reasonably comfortable win. Game two sees a much stronger looking All Blacks side take on the Sharks. Just what sort of Sharks team will it be? Well, we're joined on the line from South Africa, leading rugby writer Clinton van der Berg. Hello, Clinton. How are you?
13: Hi, very good to be chatting. Good, thank you, Tony.
12: Look, firstly, how close to strength or how far away from strength is this Sharks team that the All Blacks will be playing?
13: Well, a very good question. And unfortunately, it's a long way off full strength, I must say. Even among locals, Sharks fans, I think they would be struggling to recognise several of the names. The 15 that'll run out, for instance, only two Springboks among them. One very recent, Vusimoyo, and Vincent Koch, the tight head. For the rest of it, it's a bit of a mix and match selection. A couple of young players, really exciting, like Siyaya, the fullback, who's earned rave reviews from Rossi Erasmus, among others. There's Jorenzo Julius, who's got this great friendship brewing with a name you might be familiar with, Ma Nonu, who's on the bench. And then Nick Hatton, the number eight, captaining them. And then Pepsi Buthelezi, who's been around for a few years, a good player. Unfortunately, Emil van Heerden has fallen out with injury, which is disappointing. And Vincent Chituka, who is a Springbok, was on the bench, but he's fallen out with concussion. So it's going to be a Sharks team that will struggle, I suspect.
12: Tell us about Martin Onan.

0: Because that's got everyone buzzing over here at his age. The circumstances that have brought him to the Sharks, but also just having him in the side, kind of adds almost, it kind of adds a slightly invitation feel to it, do you think?
1: You know, it's amazing. You know, the first pictures that dropped of Maanonu was Maanonu on the beach. And I don't know if that was orchestrated or not. And the comments that came through was, geez, how's this guy look so good at 44, which is pretty good. The Sharks have always been a little bit different. You might remember 20 years ago, they had players like Olivier Roumar, and then subsequently a couple of other Frenchmen would come out and play for them.
0: Freddie Michalak,
1: that's right. Yeah. It's been their style through the years, just to be a little bit off kilter.

0: shocks and things like that, and people say you need to be winning. But this has almost been seen as a kind of marquee player stroke marketing move by the Sharks. But they were quite clever the way they couched it, because they said, listen, what it is we're bringing in this experience, but he's also going to be a mentor. So he's not only been brought in to play, and I think he's going to play a very sort of limited role, but he's been brought in to help the youngsters. And I think the Sharks, given their disappointment with the Galacticos, you know, with people like Irvin and Sia and several others, but not actually delivering trophies, I think they've accepted they need to build from the bottom up with the youngsters. And then, of course, who better than somebody like Manono with all this great experience? But I must say, after the squad for the All Black match was announced, there was a little bit of derision from in local circles. People say, hang on, it's this great honour to play against the All Blacks, and you might only have the opportunity once in your life. If you're a youngster, you might not become a Springbok. So who is missing out on that opportunity because Manono is on the bench? Which I think is a fair question.
1: Yeah, I was gonna ask you about that actually, Clinton, in terms of the depth, particularly in the midfield. I mean, is there an obvious player that's going to be in the stands here because Manonu's riding the pine?
0: No, I think to be fair, there isn't an obvious player. Definitely not. But, you know, you might have some 20-year-old in the system who was dying to play the All Blacks or to get, 10 minutes or whatever the case might be, which is what the Stormers obviously had with Yakin Ahmed going up against Bowden Barrett. But I must say that that's passed, and of course the buzz and the excitement having the All Blacks in town will overtake all of that, and no doubt have quite a good party feel in Durban tomorrow night. Although I must say, we're experiencing an icy chill of winter right across the country, snow all over the place, which is quite unusual. So I'm not too sure it's going to be a balmy night in Durban tomorrow.
2: Yeah, I've experienced the icy chill of South Africa, and it's nothing like the icy chill of New Zealand, mate. But anyway, and look, you mentioned party atmosphere in Durban. Of course, no one does it quite like King's Park, with all the car park full, people having the braai. Hopefully, it'll be all of that. Just wondering about the crowd. In the end, they got 47,000 at Cape Town, but there was talk that maybe they'd had to reduce the ticket prices because for this All Black tour, the prices had gone up considerably, in some cases doubled for these matches, and people weren't all that happy about that either.
0: Yes, that's been the one disappointing aspect of it. South Africans unused to paying really high prices, quite difficult, and certainly in the build-up to Cape Town, there was concern about low sales, and yet 47,000 turned up. But I must say, Cape Town is an anomaly in South Africa. They turn up for any rugby, yeah. I mean, in great numbers, which is fantastic to see. But I suspect it'll be far more diminished in Durban and in Pretoria. I mean, probably around about 30,000, which isn't bad given the state of the economy and the fact that rugby is kind of every weekend, that kind of thing. But there is, I must say, there's a real hunger to watch the All Blacks and to catch them. But for instance, up here in Gauteng, where I am, you've got a couple of test matches. Plus, of course, you've got the Bulls playing them up here. So people have to be quite selective, you know, where they're going to go. Are they going to go to FNB Stadium and the 90,000 seater? Are they going to go to Ellis Park, or they're going to go to Loftus First World? Most people, I would venture to say, couldn't go to all three, so they would pick one.
2: Yeah, I did hear that they could have sold the test matches two times over, and it was just those provincial games. But hopefully they get a big crowd, because it's a wonderful place, Kings Park. Tell us about Vincent Koch, because he's a beacon. He stands out like a beacon in this team. A 63 test

0: much in the Springbok scene in recent years, simply because we've had a surplus of really good tight heads. It's not to say he's gone backwards or anything, but it's just that there's so many more players in the mix. But Vince has been very popular in Durban. And also what happens is you've got a lot of young props, at least 22, 23-year-olds coming through, and he's been key in helping develop them.
1: And the Sharks did, although they finished midway down the table in the URC, they did, according to some stats, have as good a scrum as anyone, and they also made the most line-out steals. So clearly that's an area that they will try and really make life difficult for the All Blacks.
0: Oh, I dare say they will. And don't forget, in coach JP Peterson, you know, he's a guy, the team has almost got to be molded in the way he was as a player, you know, so he's quite thrilling, quite exciting. He's a guy who likes attacking rugby, that kind of thing. But of course, the foundation being the set piece, certainly the scrum and the line-out. How they will go, though, with a young pack, I'm not entirely sure. But I think you saw in that Stormers match, the Stormers went out to try and gain dominance up front. And to a large degree, they were successful. And I've no doubt that the line's been hot between Dobbo and JP talking about the possibilities against the All Blacks.
2: Clinton, we've talked about the Sharks, but what about the All Blacks? You've seen them once already against the Stormers. I think the feeling here was that we were slightly underwhelmed with what we saw. I know the bookmakers here had the line at the All Blacks to win by 33.5 or more was kind of where they were looking, and it got nowhere close to that. So what was the take on the All Blacks' first outing?
0: Yes, I think people were a little bit underwhelmed, but I think there's also recognition that they're keeping their powder dry. And nobody was lulled into thinking these are the All Blacks who are going to play the Springboks. And then, of course, that's counterbalanced by the Springboks' performance against Argentina, you know, where the Springboks weren't terribly hot from that test match. So people are quite intrigued. But there were enough signs in that All Black match, you know, you just think of the pace and movement on the ball to realize that they're going to come in hot, and they're going to push the box hard. No one here is talking of well, I suppose a handful of people are, but no one's really talking about romping over the All Blacks.
1: We'll talk about that test match in Argentina in just a moment. While we've got you, you've obviously had quite an association with the Bulls. You've covered them a lot, and that will be the All Blacks' next opponent. Fair to say that they will be the toughest opponent that the All Blacks will play outside the test? Would you say that's the case?
0: Yes, I think so. Particularly, you know, if you go on URC form, the Vodacom Bulls started the season poorly but finished incredibly strongly, got to the final where they fell short against Leinster. But a team that invests a great deal in the set piece have some really good players now. Having said that, they've got 10 players missing for the, you know, who now are the Springboks, and the likelihood is that they're not going to get any back. But there's some, you know, been some interesting developments in the off season. For instance, Kerwin Bosch, the ex-Sharks and Springbok

0: wanting to get another one as well. It's a big deal for them. I think a good crowd will come out as well. And for a lot of these players who might not play for the Springboks, it will be their one and only opportunity to play against the All Blacks.
1: Yeah.
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3: Australia's next test challenge is almost here, and with the Black Caps set to face them in a blockbuster series this summer, it's the perfect chance to see what New Zealand will be up against. Australia take on Bangladesh in the opening test, with plenty on the line as they continue to fine-tune ahead of a huge home summer. Australia against Bangladesh. 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
11: 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Because we don't stand stallions, there's no pressure to make breeding decisions before you're ready.

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1: Tune in for live commentary of the Sea Eagles against the Dolphins. 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
2: Talking of the past, I mean, getting back to the Sharks, of course, this is the first time the All Blacks have played a team called the Sharks, but they have played Natal. It's tended to be a reasonably happy hunting ground, Kings Park. I think they've played them six times, going back to 1921, 1-5, and I think there was a draw in 1960. But we saw it with the Stormers. They weren't fancied, but just something about playing the All Blacks really fired them up, and I imagine it will be the same with these Sharks players. I mean, this great opportunity for them to get their name up in lights.
3: Oh, enormous, you know, not just in beating the All Blacks, but, you know, putting a hand up, much as Dion Farid did, to say to Rossie Erasmus, hey, don't forget about us, you know, so there'll be a handful of players who'll be hoping to impress him. But you've got to understand, Tony, the All Blacks have great cachet in South Africa. You know, we'll play England and we'll play Australia and other teams like that, but the All Blacks, we have that great rivalry, and as it's labelled, the greatest rivalry, there's no question.

0: Yeah, yeah. Well, it is a factor. I know the first time you experience it, it's something to behold. But anyway, look, we'll move on to the test match at the weekend. And I'm not quite sure what to make of that performance from this distance, because clearly it wasn't a full-strength Springbok team, although there were some notable inclusions, particularly Eben Etzebeth, who looked like he was in fantastic shape again. But what has the reaction been to that performance? Because it wasn't all that convincing. It certainly wasn't clear-cut. In fact, the Pumas had a chance right at the end to maybe snatch a draw.
1: Well, I think Rusty pretty much captured it. He said, look, we weren't happy with the performance, but we were happy with the grit, you know, happy that they got the win. And I think the key thing was that you had five players coming back, among them, you know, from injury and what have you, you know, Luet and Eben and Sasha and Sia. And for the most part, they got through it okay. I think, as you said, I thought Eben performed really well. But the reality, Eben's had a lot of time off. You might remember he got that suspension for 12 weeks. Then he came back, he got injured. So, you know, he's kind of short on rugby, but he looked very sharp in that. But I think what happened towards the end of that match is they started running out of gas. A guy like Sasha got found out a few times. They were thundered through his channel. So he didn't have a lot of space to work with. And he looked like he was breathing quite hard as well, having been out for several weeks. Same with Luet de Jager. I think if you factor that in, all of that plays a role. And then when you're up against a side as capable at home as the Pumas are, with a team, as you said, Tony, that isn't your first choice Springboks. And that's one of the problems in both a strength and a weakness of the Springboks, is they seldom put out their best team week after week. So it's very hard for them to establish a rhythm, which is really difficult. So people, on the one hand, they say, oh, we've got 40 players capable of playing for the first 15, but what you need to do is play them back-to-back, which in fact isn't happening, and it does affect the performance. But then, of course, you had the performance of somebody like Cameron Hunnicombe, who was only making his third start for the box, and Cameron was outstanding, got man of the match, which was very encouraging. And there was, you know, with the several other good performances as well, which you think of Krobler on the front row, Ulrich Lowe went solidly as well. But it was a middling performance. But listen, there's no panic. And all week long, the box chief among them, Rossi, had said, listen, Argentina won't be easily beaten. They're tough. They're tough on Buenos Aires, and they're going to be tough on Saturday. And that certainly was proven.
0: The, I suppose, concern for South Africa was the sight of Siya Kolisi leaving the field with a hamstring injury. I don't know whether you've got any update on that injury, whether it's going to affect his availability for the first test match, and how much of an issue that would be were he not to be available.
1: First indications chiefly from the coach himself were that it didn't look too serious. Now, the problem is the team's coming back in drips and drabs from South America, so we haven't had an update, but I must say it's starting, you know, he's starting to break down more often, which is a great problem. However, for the time he was on the field, you know, he was carrying hard and, you know, he was cleaning nicely. He was quite effective. And it's just, you know, it was quite sad. They had the camera shot from behind and his head was bowed and he was kind of hobbling off. And, you know, Sia's quite special to all South Africans. And just to see that was incredibly sad. But he's a tough old guy. You know, he'll put the bandages on and he'll be ready to go again, I'm quite sure. But given what Rusty said, I'm quite hopeful he'll make it, so long as they put him in cotton wool.
2: I did have to wonder for a moment, Clinton, when I watched that game, 45 for Springbok kicks. I thought I was watching Bafana for a while there. The ball was being kicked so often. Is that an indication of what the All Blacks can expect?
1: Yeah, you know, now the kind of buzzword in local rugby is the contestable. You know, that's what it's all about now. And you can be sure that those kicks were going up under instruction from the coaches. That I think it's definitely the way to go. The interesting thing from that was how the Pumas were catching it and sort of turning and shielding themselves, etc. That's definitely a warning to the All Blacks, no doubt. The box are quite good at the contestables. You know, they've got the big tall wings. If you think of Hooker, if you think of Moody potentially, and of course Colby, who gets really high as well. So it can be a dangerous attacking weapon. And the box generally, you know, do it quite well.
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6: Well, the Community Shield, Monday morning, Arsenal-Manchester City, heralds the start of the English football season, the traditional match between the EPL champions and the FA Cup holders, unless someone's done the double, and it'll be held at the Principality Stadium this year in Cardiff, and someone who will be there joins us now to talk about the usual off-season toing and froing, the changing of big money and big names. Matt Reid, how are you, Matt?
7: I'm very well, thank you, Tony, I'm very well, thanks.
6: So off to Wales this weekend, because traditionally it's a Wembley fixture. How come?
7: It's a random one, isn't it? What often happens with the Community Shield is that they look at the clubs who are involved and they think, actually, is that a fair split for where the two sides are coming from? Obviously, Arsenal's London, Manchester City is Manchester. It's kind of a halfway point, but it's not convenient for either of them. So I've not gone into great detail as to the reasons why the movement has taken place, but there are other priorities that are taking place at Wembley this weekend as they're building up to other events. So I think part of it is that there's also been the Community Shield. The aim is to raise as much money as possible, and actually they've not managed to fill out Manchester City, haven't managed to fill out their allocation on a few recent matches. So for the actual streamlining of the event, not to suggest that Manchester City can't sell all of their tickets, but this is a potential reason as well.
6: Well, that's Manchester City. Arsenal, the season hasn't even started, they've already lost two games.
7: Yeah. Well, they are playing slightly hamstrung with the fact that pretty much their entirety of their squad was playing at the World Cup into the latter stages. They have been naming weakened sides a great deal, and key players will be back in training and are back in training now for Arsenal in build up to this weekend. So we will be seeing the bulk of their key players. The major issue for Arsenal is that left wing position. Because last year there'd been a bit of a handover of the responsibilities. It had gone from being long-term Gabriel Martinelli being the first choice left-sided player, being probably the weak element in the attack, very direct, very quick, but not really scoring enough goals, not getting enough assists. And he handed that over to Leandro Trossard, Trossard is now gone. He's been sold this summer. He's no longer going to be an option to be rolled out by Arsenal. So that leaves £17 million he's gone to Besiktas with. It's a really confusing sale, really. But that's because Arsenal are looking at making a major signing on the left side. Bradley Barcola is still the main point of discussion now. Previously, there were rumours about Vinicius Junior. I sense that, sorry, Tony, Vinicius

0: Vinicius was using Arsenal to get a better deal out of Real Madrid. So the player who is, alongside his teammate, Kylian Mbappe, probably the best left winger on the planet, has stuck around with Kylian Mbappe to be in the awkwardly shaped Real Madrid attack. And now Bradley Barcola is the guy who everyone's kind of going for. So Barcola is being battled over. This is the PSG left-sided, but sometimes right-sided forward, who is somewhat surplus to requirements at PSG, because they have Désiré Doué there, who plays on the left. They have Barcola there, and they tend to rotate them, big match, little match, big match, little match. And I don't think it's enough football for him. So Liverpool and Arsenal are both showing great interest in him. It seems like Liverpool have the upper hand at present. But Arsenal, the draw of London, the fact that they're champions, the fact that they are a team that's been investing really smartly and growing over recent years, and the fact that you're a fan, Tony, can make a difference. It will give them a real chance of stealing him. But at the moment, going into this match at the weekend, there is no Trossard. He's left. He's now in Turkey. Martinelli is very aware that he wasn't the first choice, and other players are being preferred to him. So questions are, who's going to be playing on the left?
1: Yeah, I mean, they did splash out about £75 million for Bruno Guimaraes from Newcastle. Christos Solis from Bruges, I think it was at £34 million. So they have splashed out the cash, Arsenal. But as you say, there's that one spot. I mean, there'd be names like Alvarez, Esposito. You mentioned Bradley Barcola, but obviously there is still a piece of the jigsaw to fall into place for Arsenal.
0: There is, and you reference Guimaraes, and rightly so. I mean, it's a big signing. This is a player that for a long time now, Newcastle's midfield has been discussed as being the best midfield in the Premier League. And this is a Newcastle team which is finishing over the last couple of seasons mid-table, not challenging those top two or three spaces. However, they've sold a lot of players this summer. Newcastle, we'll come on to that a bit later, probably. And Guimaraes was the key player in the middle of that. So there was Sandro Tonali. There was Joe Linton for the muscle and the kind of energy, and then there was Guimaraes, who was the kind of guy who bound it all together. He's got the great passing eyes. He also wins the ball quite nicely. He's somebody who goes box to box and creates his opportunities. I just, of all the positions that Arsenal need a player, slightly confused as to why Arsenal needed him, but it does take the pressure off Declan Rice to a degree. They have Zubimendi there, who's played really, really well last season in the midfield. It could point to a slight change in formation, kind of long term, or it could point to Guimaraes being pushed slightly further forward, and Declan Rice sitting deeper. It's just the two players together. It doesn't make much sense to me, really. But we have to wait and see on that this weekend.
2: Yeah, I'm with you on that, because I mean, they chased Zubimendi for two seasons before getting him last season for around, I think, £55-60 million, and he and Rice were supposed to be that midfield dual pivot. When you've got

0: those sort of players, even a Kai Havertz that can play that 10 role, it does feel like if you're Zubimendi and you've gone in there, they've headhunted you, and it feels like you've had a season and they're trying to replace you already. So you expect Zubimendi to head out, because I wouldn't imagine he's going to be happy sitting on that bench.
1: It's curious. I have to look at it and say, well, actually, they now have three remarkable players there who can play in those midfield positions. And I think even at £75 million, and that's a huge amount of money, even in the modern world of football, huge amount of money, but there are a lot of competitions to be going for Arsenal. So, the pressure will always come on the manager at those later stages when you're getting into March, Arsenal have reached the Carabao Cup final, the latter stages of the Champions League are kicking in, the FA Cup final's coming up, etc. When the big matches are there, that's the question then that's when the pressure's really going to tell on Mikel Arteta to say, well, who is your strongest team? I think his argument to that would be, look, we're going to play 70 games this season. We need to have 3, 4, 5 players who can play in the 6, in the 8, in the 10 positions, and we will be rotating them constantly. But I mean, that same question exists for Arsenal at the moment with Martin Odegaard, who for me is the player who should be getting looked at to say, well, actually all the players around you have stepped up their level last year, whereas you've kind of just trundled along and been the kind of continuation guy who's just maintained your level but not done anything particularly remarkable, not getting a huge number of impressive assists, also, you know, be massively outperformed in that kind of category by players at lower clubs, even if the Manchester United's of this world, but you know, you expected more from him. So that's what I was expecting, the change. Potentially, that's what's going to happen. Maybe a change of formation, 2-4-3, 2-1, and with three players sitting more deeply, or potentially that opportunity for the rotation with Guimaraes, Rice and Zubimendi playing two-thirds of the season each.
2: What about Manchester City? I suppose the club that many people feel are most likely to challenge Arsenal for their hold on the title. Splashed out big for Elliot Anderson from Notts Forest. I think it's about £116 million tag on that, and a bit of speculation over Rodri.
1: Yeah, absolutely. I mean, these are two of my favourite players that exist in the world right now. Elliot Anderson has gone from surplus to requirements at Newcastle, and to being a player who was unlucky

0: the City squad is concerned, and he will be a key man for them next season. What I'm looking at, and this weekend in the Community Shield, but what I was looking at when he was coming in was just thinking, well, he's a different player to Rodri. But if you play both Elliot Anderson and Rodri, then you are having two very deep, this is the double pivot of two deep-lying midfielders, two CDMs. And Anderson can burst forward. Anderson can do that link job. But the two of them, ostensibly, they want to do the same. They do the same thing. And they're not going to score you a huge number of goals. Neither of these players are regular players who will be scoring 8, 10, 12 goals a season, which you're looking for from your midfielders if you are an ambitious club. So when he came in, there were a few, not a lot, alarm bells, but I was looking around thinking, well, him and Rodri in the midfield together, that's not the same as a Rodri and Bernardo Silva, who has that bit more creativity with the tenacity. And it looks like now, Rodri, there's a really strong chance he will be leaving the club. And potentially, Man City already knew about this, which is why Elliot Anderson was gone after with such determination and fervour, and they spent £116 million on him.
1: Yeah, it's interesting. Rodri's coming into the last year of his deal, and I do wonder, you mentioned the way that Vinny Jr. used Arsenal last season. Do you think there's a chance that Rodri is using both Barcelona and Real Madrid in much the same way? Or do you think he really wants to go to Spain?
0: I think he wants to go to Spain. I don't think that this Elliot Anderson signing would have been made with that size of investment, despite the fact, you know, we know how rich Manchester City are. We know about their disrespect for the financial fair play kind of like model and what they need to be hitting as far as their spend and their returns are concerned. Many charges still waiting to be worked out, but I just can't see a need for essentially two of the three or four best CDMs in the world to be in the same team when neither of them scores enough goals. So I don't see Elliot Anderson being made into some kind of box to box midfielder, because there are other options that exist in the Manchester City squad who would play that role better than Anderson. So I think Rodri's on his way, but bear in mind injury issues. 30 years old, despite being a genius in his position. I don't mind like to that kind of level. This guy is, for the last 4 years, has been by quite a distance the best defensive midfielder on the planet. He turns an excellent Manchester City 11 into something like almost impenetrable. And you know, and he's got leadership. He has that ability to play the passes. He combines the fullbacks and the midfield positions. He links everything up. But at the moment, Elliot Anderson's looking like, in a different style, he is a bit of a bat out of hell, flying around the place, winning tackles, and then getting his head up and playing the pass. Not quite as calm as Rodri, but in a slightly different style, more of an N'Golo Kante style, maybe. Elliot Anderson has got 7 years on him, and he's got all of this potential, which I think Manchester City are saying, this guy's our guy. And they still got Gonzalez as the backup defensive midfielder, who's sitting there and waiting the wings to be that cover guy.
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there are some lower profile good dealings that's been taking place at a couple of other clubs, which maybe we can come on to. But Chelsea have really gone for it again, and they are the club at the moment for me who are winning the transfer window. They've just done what they do, haven't they? They've sold a range of fairly okay players for £160 million. I mean, the players they've

0: score more goals for you. Now, it works out. Bellingham had a brilliant World Cup. But Rodgers is pretty close to his equal. And as far as creativity is concerned, in that number 10 position, he's brilliant. So as long as he can deal with the weight of that £117 million price tag, which generally does kill players. I mean, you look at the range of the record signings and the biggest buys of most transfer windows, they don't do well with it. Look at Liverpool's signings from last year with Isak and Wirtz just disappearing under the weight of those price tags. If Rodgers can deal with that, and I hope he can, then he will be a fantastic signing for Chelsea. And they brought in a few other little bits and pieces of kind of rising talent and ability. So Marco Palestra, very capable player from Atlanta, looked really good in the Champions League, £43 million for him. Giovanni Quenda from Sporting Lisbon, don't know so much, but this is a player, again, who's on the rise and who Chelsea have been linked with for a great deal of time. And there's a few little bits and pieces here, small little signings, and a couple of old fellas have turned up as well. Have we heard about this? Danny Welbeck, from Brighton, from Brighton, and Jordan Henderson coming in from Brentford. So they've got the experience coming into this squad with all of these young players, and very, very promising, I think. This could all bind together.
1: Oh, I mean, Chelsea's always been a home for pensioners, right?
0: Yeah,
1: and as for the guys going to Como, well, I'd go and live in Como for $50 million, going to have coffee with George Clooney every day. That'd be fantastic. What about Tottenham? You know, it always comes out through gritted teeth, but yeah, we have to mention them. They are another one who've gone to the well. Tonali from Newcastle for $100 million. Fernandes from West Ham for $85 million. I get the feeling they do not want to be involved in that scrap in the basement again.
0: No, absolutely, and they would be one of the other winners of the Champions League, of the transfer market. However, I mean, they dream of the Champions League, the transfer market. However, the fees are sizable. Tottenham have managed to land the signing of Sandro Tonali, who has done a really good job at Newcastle, very good ball player, gets stuck in a little bit, a good box-to-boxer. He's been very good for Newcastle. £100 million player, not a chance. Matias Fernandes relegated with West Ham, with their midfield getting picked apart week in and week out for the first kind of like, well, for at least a third of his time of being there. He's a real talent, and he's been linked with a lot of very high ranking clubs. PSG have been following him for some time. £85 million for Fernandes, again, top dollar. So they've paid to get these deals landed, and you can't blame the players to want to. There needs to be that level of kind of conviction to outmuscle other clubs when you've been struggling in the bottom five of the Premier League for the last two seasons. I mean, that can't be underestimated. But they are good players, and they do improve Spurs. So Tonali comes into the midfield, probably as a box-to-boxer. Fernandes, maybe alongside Conor Gallagher, sitting deep, so a very combative midfield. They've got Jean-Paul Hecker as well, who's been brilliant for Brighton for the last couple of years. It creates a double Dutch picture at the back, so he'll be playing at centre half alongside Mickey van der Ven. They've got a new keeper option in Martin Dubravka. Goalkeeping is still a bit of a question for them with Kinski and the Vicario kind of issues of recent seasons. So the goalkeeper is still a concern, and they've got some good experience in Andy Robertson, and he's been poorly treated by Liverpool, poorly treated by Arne Slot, still only in his early 30s, and he could be a real good addition to them. But I still look for all of those players they've added, which essentially is five players, four of which should be starting. I still think they're short. I'm still very, very concerned for Spurs.

0: to lose Morgan Rodgers from that team, he absolutely is the creativity in that Aston Villa team. So that's it. It's a huge one for them to be losing. And then there's Tielemans as well, who's the guy who gets the ball to him. One of their attacking options, Daniel Marlon, gone as well to Roma, although that one was kind of on the cards. They just look a little bit light in that midfield and in those attacking positions. The one bit of hope, and the reason why they probably don't they haven't lost the transfer window in comparison to Newcastle, is they bought in a guy called Johan Manzambi. Manzambi, they bought him from Freiburg, £59.5 million spent on Manzambi. He's really fast, and he's a box-to-box player, and he can really make things happen. So we were linked with a lot of clubs. I've been watching him quite a lot on YouTube over this summer as a kind of catch-up to what he's like, and he's a really impressive player. So there is something there for them to be happy with. They've got Joao Gomez from Wolves as well, so they have tried to replace those players with players of a similar kind of style. I'd go Newcastle at present, the losers of this window, with Villa probably a distant second.
1: Yeah. Well, we're talking some telephone numbers, aren't we? But there's some significant movements, some significant comings and goings, and some massive money. I think, gosh, I can still remember the time there was such a fuss about Trevor Francis signing for Nottingham Forest for £1 million. Boy, that's in another lifetime, isn't it? But look, Matt, thank you so much for that. We'll have to get back to you at some point and talk about, there's a bunch of New Zealanders scattered amongst the various leagues as well, and we'd love to talk to you about that in the near future as well. But in the meantime, thank you for bringing us up to speed and bring us such a thorough look on who's going where and for what in the English Premier League. Thanks so much.
0: Great pleasure.
2: Australia's next Test Challenge is almost here, and with the Black Caps set to face them in a blockbuster series this summer, it's the perfect chance to see what New Zealand will be up against. Australia take on Bangladesh in the opening test, with plenty on the line as they continue to fine-tune ahead of a huge home summer. Australia against Bangladesh. 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
4: Certainly can, little master. Yes, sports news updates brought to you by Night and Day. Grab a potato gratin for just $3 every day in August at Night and Day. Midfielder Billy Proctor, who left the field early in the second half of the team's 38-21 win over the Stormers in Cape Town, has become the second player to have his tour cut short after George Bell was ruled out with a calf injury. Coach Dave Rennie said Billy unfortunately will be going home on Thursday. He's got a fractured shoulder blade, a big vertical fracture, and that is expected to sideline him for 10 to 12 weeks, but won't require surgery, unfortunate for the Hurricanes midfielder. And the PNG Chiefs have secured one of rugby league's most respected Pacific stars, with Samoan international Brian Tall joining the club as the Chiefs player number 6 ahead of its inaugural 2028 NRL Telstra Premiership season. Chief CEO Lorna McPherson said Brian's an exceptional rugby league player, but the signing is about much more than football. Sports news updates brought to you by Night and Day. Red Bull refreshers for just $3 every Tuesday in August at Night and Day.
5: Thank you, Lashes, alongside Finn Balls in the producer's booth and Millsy alongside me. Hello to you.
6: Yeah, hello to you, little master. Always good to see you. Second test match, isn't it, Finn Balls? Day one, we go again. Good to see you, Finn Balls. You've backed up. You've had a couple of days in the paddock. You are looking good. My old mate, Lashes, there he is, whacking away there in the corner on his button. So good to have you there, my friend. Just, this PNG team, they're fast becoming enemy number one of mine. Just don't like them already. It's an unfair competition, but let's not dive into that just now. Just to observations from the weekend, how good was Double D? How good was Double D, Dexter Dunn, winning one of the biggest harness racing races in the world, the Hamiltonian, on the 3-year-old colt Apex? It was a duel down the straight, very much in the mould of Al Waverley star and Bone Crusher in the 86 Cox Plates. But just goes to show, you know, we got J-Mac, just those big boys. Oh, the horse was done. The horse was out on his feet, worked during the race, worked to the lead on hot sectionals, this thing in the trail, had a shot at him late down the piece, down the straight. But just those drivers and those jockeys who are just able to get their horses
7: just
6: up.
7: Lift that extra little bit out of them.
6: Just those good ones can.
7: Yeah.
6: And Double D did that on Sunday. So he is top of the pops in downtown USA for sure. AB Stormers, my first review of the weekend. Just love it, love it, love it, love it, love it, love it, love it, love it. Very much reminded me of, I know people jump on them, they're scrappy, but come on, what do you expect? We're in South Africa. Like, it's going to be, every game's going to be, team of 5 million people, every game is going to be scrappy. It is in the Republic. And when I look at Lions tours that happen every 4 years, once every 12, down to our neck of the woods, those first 2 to 3 games from any Lions team is shithouse. They're just scrappy. They're not working. Then we start talking about we're going to beat the Lions 3-0. And next thing, you know, 3 weeks later, the test matches come around and the Lions are a completely different team from the first couple of games. So I kind of see that playing out over in the Republic. But I just love the fact that this is what the tour is going to be about, boys. You had a team out there of lads who had hardly played for a long period of time, combinations who hadn't been together. First 10 minutes, you're thinking, my

0: God, this team is just on fire, electric the first 10 minutes, then the yellow cards, then it got clunky, ref played a part. The Stormers are there to play. Like, the Stormers are playing, like, you got individuals in that Stormers lineup, possibly the only time they're going to play the All Blacks. They're going to get up for it, team. So we were tested at times. We pulled away down the stretch, a little bit what Double D did on Apex over at the Meadowlands in America. Really interesting what I thought. So I've been studying coaches this weekend. This is what I like to do on a couple of performances, how they're going, what's going to happen next. Ricky Stewart. Did you guys see Ricky Stewart?
1: The presser?
0: The presser?
1: Yeah, I did.
0: How he just pointed out one of it. And I love Sticky Rick. Finballs, I love Sticky Rick. But for him to come out, and I didn't think he was quite like this, to pinpoint the blame on their loss.
1: Corey Horsburgh.
0: On Corey Horsburgh in the last, you see, there were 16 other blokes out there doing the job. And it was one person who sort of cost us the game.
1: Incredible.
0: But I'll tell you something, Sticky Rick. You also had a team of players out there that missed 55 tackles. You missed 55 tackles, you're going to lose games of footy. So the fact that he pointed out a kid, and obviously they've got history, and I don't think he will be wearing green next year, but I was really surprised from Sticky Rick. As I said, I like Sticky Rick, but I didn't like that. Warriors Friday night, great crowd. I wasn't there. I was parked up on my lonesome at home on the couch watching, and I loved it. What I loved most, these are the green ticks for me, intent. Finn Balls, it's a real lesson for us in life, is that if you have intent, you can execute. You'll get results. The boys had intent. I've never seen a Warriors team, obviously, emotionally charged from the haka, indigenous round, and they head to front. And people are going, the Panthers are the best team in the comp. Yeah, for sure, I think they've shown they are. It's not just 80 minutes that the Warriors have done the damage on the Panthers, but we go back 2.5 months. It's 160 minutes when they've gone toe-to-toe, heavyweight fight. I think of Muhammad Ali and Joe Frazier, Muhammad Ali and George Foreman, when they just go toe-to-toe, the two titans. And the Warriors have done against the Panthers for 160 minutes. That says a lot. But an observation when I was doing some research this morning, actually, you look at the top four last year, Raiders, Broncos, who else was there?
1: Storm.
0: Raiders, Broncos, and Panthers. No, Panthers was six or seven.
2: Bulldogs, Kyle.
0: The Doggies. Isn't it funny how, this is probably why this competition is a good comp, 12 months later, those teams are not even in the top eight. Amazing, eh? That's just an observation. I was looking at the table going, what can I find here? I thought, wow, that's interesting. The top four from last year, not in the top eight this time around. But the Warriors are there and they are here to play. The messaging, it's just 8 more weeks. 8 more weeks of work. That's all it is. But they've got to switch off. They've got to turn the page and start afresh. Head towards G2. When's G2 for them? When are they playing? They play Friday night. So game day two is Wednesday. So Webby told us the other day they're going to have 3 days in the spelling paddock.
1: Saturday against the Bronx.
0: So Thursday will be G2. So yeah, in the paddock today as well. Get the boys back in, review, look forward to the Broncos game, which will be an interesting contest, how they go about it. They'll throw it around, I'm sure. But yeah, head towards G2. Good contact session. Freshen up on the big bird. Get the job done again.
3: Good observations from you, Millsy, on a Monday. We always enjoy Millsy's observations on a Monday, and we'll talk about both the rugby and the league very, very shortly. One thing you didn't mention in that is how easy Friday night into Saturday afternoon would have been for a watch for Pete, who walked away with $4,500 from the gauntlet.
0: Mm.
3: Absolutely superb. He took Waikato to beat Taranaki. I took the Warriors to beat the Panthers, and then it was all on Bundy, and Bundy won like a very, very good thing down the Riccarton Straight on Saturday afternoon. So Pete, if you're listening, a massive congratulations to you, mate. Hopefully you're counting the cash, every single penny of it.
0: Has he been paid out yet, Lashes?
3: Well, I'm assuming so.
2: Not yet, Kyle, no.
0: Soon-ish. What's that process look like?
2: That's not good radio, Kyle.
0: Wasn't it? Well, when does he get the loot in the account?
2: Yeah, within, I don't know, 1 to 2 business days.
0: Well, right, just a question.
2: Yeah.
0: The punters need to know who want to come and play the gauntlet on a Friday.

0: I mean, the loot's going to be in the account.
1: Well, Pete, if you're listening, and I know you will be, it'll be in there sometime soon, as Lashes says, probably in the next 1 to 2 business days. But, mate, that was outstanding. Jeez, I was enjoying every bit of that. I was thinking about him a lot on Friday night when I checked the Waikato score while I was watching the Warriors, and I was thinking, this is glorious.
0: Well, and then came back a bit, didn't they?
1: Yeah, a little bit, but it was never really in doubt. And then Floor Mormon got Bundy into a good spot, settled him, and he absolutely just flew home. Well, that was just delightful.
0: The key to that race was just put him to sleep. You put him to sleep, and built on that performance from 1600 to 2000.
1: This is a bit harsh, Lashes. Thanks for the tip on Scripted. I was going good till that. Good work, Turnip, someone says.
2: Yeah, Scripted was a little bit weak. I was looking for the 1-2 punch with Ninja and Scripted.
1: Ninja,
2: but
1: very good.
2: Scripted let the team down. Love when texts like that keep me honest. And because, it's outside the norm, isn't it? Whereas when Millsy's multi gets done, that's normal transmission resuming.
0: It's another deflect, isn't it? That's all right. That's all right, Lash. I like the blows. It keeps me honest.
2: Jeez.
0: It keeps my shoulders back. But
2: poor multi, wasn't it?
0: If Millsy's multi goes 1 in every 2 weeks, we'll be making the
2: punts. How bad a multi was that?
0: What are you talking about? Oh, Khaleesi let me down.
2: Well, so did Nika, didn't he?
0: Yeah, he did. But Khaleesi was... I don't know what to make of the ride. I've seen better, but you think I'm been a bit harsh on that, and
2: well,
0: he didn't have the cattle underneath him.
2: Yeah,
0: but I'm not so sure about that, Lash. Anyway,
2: an old pillow hands Nika just couldn't finish it, could he?
1: Pillow hands.
0: I didn't watch it. I was supposed to. Who won the Liam Messam fight?
2: Liam Messam.
1: Yeah, Liam.
0: And what happened in the Rene Granger fight?
2: Manu Vatu
1: won. TKO. Okay.
0: Cool. Was there a big crowd there?
2: Yeah, no, it looked like a decent.
1: It looked right.
2: Yeah.
0: Okay. And how was the old Nick? How did he go? Talk me through it.
2: Oh, I'm no boxing expert, Kyle.
0: Oh, you sound like it.
2: How do I sound like it?
0: Oh, just your observations. Pre-bout and post-bout.
2: Apparently, you did watch it.
0: Me?
2: Yeah. You just can't remember it.
0: No,
2: it was a big old session, wasn't it, Kyle?
0: I did not watch it at all. I engaged in a lot of community sport on the weekend, which is wonderful, Finballs. Down the netball courts, the footy field. Footy field again yesterday for 3.5 hours. God, it's excellent. Really enjoyed it.
2: But that's what you do, though, isn't it? Because at 8:39 p.m. on Saturday, got a message into a group chat that I'm in with you and your wife. And you were clearly 10 to a dozen under the belt.
0: Yeah.
2: And you said, I'm doing all I can to make the country happy. I sorted golf through my contacts with South Africa for the All Blacks ahead of their massive tour, getting the Warriors coaches in the right headspace for a finals push. Had lunch with an MP yesterday to sort multiple issues across the country. Seriously, what more can a man do for the people of New Zealand?
0: Yeah. Well, if you break it down like that.
2: Yeah.
0: It was a big week and an important week then last week, wasn't it?
2: Yeah.
0: Just to help. I'm there to help, Lash. Boys are in the Republic. They need help. Observations needed at Warriors headquarters, and yet some social issues across the country which we needed to dive into Friday afternoon. Like, what other areas can I help in?
2: Well, you could hit a multi for the punters for a start.
1: You did walk right into that.
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0: agenda. Agenda one.
1: Yeah, well, Razor Robertson or Ted Lasso. What are your honest thoughts here for those that don't know? Ted Lasso is the famous TV series where an American football coach goes over to coach in the English soccer leagues. For a team that hasn't been granted the license, is this a kind of a strong arm tactic, headline generator to prove that they're serious? But then does the appointment or the job proposition showcase seriousness? I don't know. What do you make of this Razor Robertson situation?
2: Yeah, I think it's about attention. I don't think Razor would do it. Razor's a rugby man still early on in his coaching journey in many respects, and I see Razor diving into that space over in the Northern Hemisphere. So I don't think, like, he takes a role like this for 4 years. Yeah, I just can't see it happening. But what it does do to the bid, and the most important thing is, we don't know who the owners are of this potentially a second team in New Zealand. So what it does do is fuels the fire for that consortium of investors and ownership group to maybe show the National Rugby League and Peter Volandis, hey, look, we're taking this really seriously and we've got a big name in New Zealand sport leading the charge as head coach. I think there's a lot of that going on. It's not uncommon for coaches to cross over. You think of Alan Jones back in the late 80s, Michael Checkers fluted around with

0: the Roosters. Isn't Shag Hansen been involved with the Roosters as well? And then Andy Farrell, who's a great rugby league player. Then obviously when he played rugby union, he's dived into that space. So similarities, do I see that happening? Absolutely not.
1: It's got us talking about them, doesn't it? And they're not even a thing yet. They're not even confirmed in the competition, and it's got us talking about them. So I think it's got a tick in that box. It's got headlines. As soon as it came out, it was headlines all over our main websites here in New Zealand, that being the Herald and stuff. It was big in Australia when the story dropped as well. I think there's definitely a publicity element around it. I also, look, he's a good coach. There's no doubt about that. Shit went wrong at the All Blacks. Like, we all know that. It didn't go well. But at that sort of level, and if they put the right rugby league people around him as assistants, I could see it working. I'm kind of like Millsy. I don't think it will happen. But I can see their theory around it in terms of him being a good coach. If you get the right league people around him, he might be able to make something work there. But I do feel like it's probably more down the let's get people talking about us route.
0: I think it's that. And also, there's no denying that Razor Ray he's like a Canterbury legend. So what also happens with a consortium when they're trying to build a team is you need sponsors as well. And there would be sponsors down south in Canterbury who would like the fact that if there was a South Island team, that Razor was in charge, that would attract investment in the commercial dollar as well. So there's that piece of it also. Often with these teams, if you get the big names and the big coaches, that attracts sponsors. And there's no denying Razor's a massive name. Would he have the keys to the city down there?
1: Yeah, probably. And that's what I was about to say, not just sponsors. Like, this will get fans interested as well in that part of the world. In Canterbury, where we've had the discussions ourselves, and people have texted in from that part of the world saying they couldn't give up supporting the Warriors because they've been with them for 30 years, whatever it's been. But I do, as you say, Millsy, he's got the keys to the city. He is loved down there. If he came on board, whether it's, well, would be head coach, I just think there'd be some people who would go, I do want to jump on that now.
0: Yeah.
1: Because it's Razor.
0: So it's a fascinating piece, but I don't think Razor is ready for that. I see Razor heading offshore, fulfilling his rugby, I guess, for the cup, from because I feel like he would have something in him that says he's got unfinished business and he wants to go prove a point. And he seems like that type of character to me. He's not leaving this rugby space just yet.
2: Agenda 2.
3: Boys, Millsy, we'll start with you. What did you make of the opening game of rugby's greatest rivalry tour? I know you were up and about it.
0: Yeah, I love it.
3: Thinking some were overreacting.
0: Oh, massively. Like, no game is going to be pure on this tour. Not one single game. And I know when you asked us this question the other day, Lash, what do you want to see? And I think I may have answered along the lines, I want to see us make a statement. But once I watch the game, I actually love we've been through that, because it's going to be another reminder to the group, this isn't going to be easy. We're going to have refs which are going to be stop-start, and it's not going to be a fluid game. It's going to be a reminder to Rennie, no bullshit Barnsley, and the rest of the boys and the coaching staff to get stuck into our boys about discipline. Now, the first two yellow cards, they were Parker, who I thought had a really good game. That was just on the back of, what, three to four penalties in succession. The first yellow card, God, it's kind of...
3: I thought Leonard Brown was hard done by.
0: Lash. He kind of hit him, then it came up.
3: But notice how they didn't show like any actual real angles of it.
0: Yeah.
3: Those it's just, TV directors over there. That's
1: what we're going to get, mate.
0: It's just a reminder that, boys, we're not going to get the rub of the green on anything.
3: Yep.
0: So embrace that. Don't fight it. Very much Finn Balls, like Foxy on that par three, you know? When he hit the bunker and he had to chip out and get up and down for the bogey, he almost embraced that moment, just got on with it. So this is a reminder for if I was on that coaching staff, boys, this is how it's going to be. Nothing's going to be pretty on this tour. Warm-up games, travelling around the joint, staying in the hotel, out in the test matches. Everything is up against us, so don't fight it. Don't waste energy fighting it.

0: got to try and embrace those moments when we won't get the rub of the green. So, and the fact what I touched on before, Lash, with a Lions tour. Every time the Lions tour, their first 2 to 3 games are clunky as buggery. And it's just not a pretty watch, and they're just still coming together. And you look at that team on Saturday morning, like some of those combinations hadn't played together before, first hit out in some time. It just reminded me of the start of a Lions tour.
1: Well, that was the two things I was about to exactly say. That was a team that, when was the last time a lot of those combinations would have been together? A long time ago. So you got to...
2: Never when you look at the team that played.
1: So you got to factor that in. You got to factor in as well that if you watched any of South Africa against Argentina, they weren't exactly hot stuff.
2: Oh, they were shit ass.
1: Exactly. So, we're getting up in arms about how South Africa was playing Argentina in Argentina, slightly different kettle of fish compared to the Stormers. But that's still a Stormers side that a lot of those players are never going to get that sort of occasion again.

0: just think people are overreacting. I was going to say a little bit. I think they're overreacting a lot, quite frankly. I'll talk about other things about that game when we get to the Cattery that just really frustrated me about watching that, and possibly something that we're going to have to get used to over the next 4 to 6 weeks. But some of that game was just a horrific watch, not really due to either team. I'll say that much for now.
1: It was interesting, Millsy, you know, you talk about every little thing will be a challenge for these blokes. I've got a few Snapchats from guys on the ground post-game showcasing, stamping their feet, showcasing the surface water, but there wasn't a drop of rain in Cape Town in the lead-up to the match, and the sprinklers have been left on overnight. And that's just what we've come to, or we can come to expect, isn't it?
2: Yep, that will happen again. Well, I'll give another example. So they'll go to have breakfast at a hotel and there'll be no eggs. Just that sort of stuff. Just little things. Well, not major things, but just little things. I meant to leave at 10, but the bus doesn't turn up till 10:30. And you have the boys in the foyer for an extra 30 minutes. Just these little things will play its part. And what you've just said just then, Lash, you know, we'll just drench it, slow the game down. What do the All Blacks bring? They bring pace. So how do we slow that down? We'll water the track. That's just what happens over there, boys.
3: Agenda 3.
1: Boys, how much confidence do you have that the Warriors can replicate their performance and knock out football?
0: Yep, I have a bit. I loved that on Friday night. I loved everything about that. They were so good. And you just felt they were up for it from the moment that whistle was kicked to start the game. We kind of felt it on Friday. I think we were all pretty confident that the Warriors would go and win that game. I think Millsy and I both picked them in around the grounds. We might get Finn to conclude that very, very shortly. And even you thought the Warriors would win that game, Lashes. But it wasn't necessarily the fact that they won. It was how they played. And I just thought they looked so good across the park. They went to sleep a little bit towards the end, but they finished the game off well again. There's a big question for me out of this, which has probably been discussed a lot on this station already today, but what do you do with Luke Metcalf? Obviously, got to play a couple more games at least because Tamati is injured, but I think it's pretty hard-pressed to leave that guy out of the team. And there's one element of his game that I've mentioned before that I just think makes them a better rugby league side, and that is his boot and the distance that he gets on some of his punts. And we have seen with Tamati, who's done a good job throughout most of the season, there have been a couple of games where I've felt like Metcalf would have been the better option, and it's just the distance on his kicks. He just gets them out of trouble when they are under pressure defensively. He can get them relief with distance off his boot, and I just think when it comes to finals games and crucial games throughout the rest of the season, that for me is a big element, amongst other things, but that for me is something that I think we miss, we being the Warriors, when Metcalf is not there and Tamati is starting.
2: To your question, Lashes, I look at Penrith. Yo being out, that hurts them massively.
1: I see they've announced today, I don't know if you've caught up with it, that he's not out for the year.
2: Oh, he's not?
1: No.
2: Oh, okay.
1: I expect him to be back.
2: Okay.
1: Pardon?
2: It's a peck.
1: Peck, yeah. But it mustn't be torn off the bone.
2: Okay. Because I had thought if he's not playing for the Panthers, that hurts them massively. I think the Warriors got a right real chance to go super deep in this competition. If you look at that, five teams can win it. Dolphins, are they still fifth? I think they're still fifth. Mm-hmm. Sharks, they had a wee blip in the radar yesterday, is that right?
1: Yep.
2: Yeah, but I still think they're a very good team. Roosters are the one. Mm-hmm. That's a very good football team. But so I also believe the Warriors are the one because their stats say so. You look at defensively, one of the best teams in the competition. We all say it. We all grown up on it. Defense win matches. Probably the same thing in basketball, finballs. The consistency they have shown, like when you say they were poor for like that 6 week period, like it's hard to put on group one performances every single week in the National Rugby League. It's a brutal competition.
1: Yep.
2: Like the Panthers have lost five now. And we all say the Panthers are the best team. The Panthers have lost five games of footy. So do we want a group one performance every single time they're out there playing? Like, it's a hard thing to do. But across the board,

0: I got a big forward pack who are tough. The halves have been brilliant all year. They got players on the edges and the wings who score tries. If there is a weakness, potentially in the centres, but geez, they're a good team and they just keep doing it for each other week in, week out. And they go up to, I don't know what we're going to get against the Broncos. They've got a team there who's given up, so they're going to pass the ball lots. This is going to be a wide open game, but they'll have to adapt to that. From what I've seen this year, it's the top 2 inches which is going to mean they're going to win or lose mentally. Going to handle the pressure of being in the playoffs and in that situation, because skill-wise, they're 100% there.
1: A top two finish is going to be massive for them as well, and obviously big game on Thursday night and the ramifications of the NRL with the Panthers hosting the Roosters. That is going to be a monumental fixture.
2: The Warriors hit the front.
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0: Australia take on Bangladesh in the opening test, with plenty on the line as they continue to fine-tune ahead of a huge home summer. 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
1: Can do, little master. Cattery for the week. Let's get a reminder of who's still in there. Yeah, the cattery, the weekend milk drinkers, the poor performers, the people or things we don't necessarily like. Captain Chloe Swarbrook.
2: She'll get a notification now. Hello to you, Chloe.
1: Hello, happy Monday to you, Chloe Swarbrook. Hopefully it's all good down there in solitary confinement in the cattery. Double standards remain in there. Hungy stays in there.
3: Why?
2: Because this is ridiculous.
3: Why? It's enough.
1: No, it's
3: How
1: not.
3: How does it come out?
1: Until such time I have a better one.
3: You're that stubborn, you won't branch out and try another one.
1: The old regime.
2: Well, I think that's got to come out now.
3: Why is the old regime coaching the Southern Orcas?
1: So the old regime. Yeah, okay, we can bring that out.
3: Bring him out.
1: Hamish Kerr. Well, I put him in, and he can stay in there. Because I see he's just announced an Olympic showdown, the champion showdown versus other Olympic champion Gianmarco Tamberi in Poland in a couple of weeks. So have you been getting a fair bit of Johnny Cash for that, but he couldn't put on the black singlet in the Commonwealth Games. Yeah, there you go. Speaks volumes that to me, that does. So he can stay in. The Auckland Tuatara, Fimbles, you put him in there?
4: You can take him out.
1: Okay, they can come out. The Cowboys, absolute certainties, weren't they? Get 80 put on them.
3: Bounce back, didn't they?
1: Bounce back, win. Bruce from Alexandra Park, he was the bloke who put the boot into Millsy's multi.
4: I reckon he should come out because Millsy's multi didn't come in.
1: Yeah, he can come in because he's bang on.
3: Okay.
1: And Sawani Vakena, he can come out. He was the man who put in the late hit in the Canterbury game guy that you put in.
2: That's right.
1: Yeah.
2: Yep.
1: So he's come out, Auckland get
2: brains.
1: A win.
2: Yep.
1: Rightio, Finbulls, same order. What do you got for us? Who's going into a Cattery? Who's a milk drinker after a big weekend of sport?
4: See, we're talking about this off air. Millsy and I might have a similar one. So, Millsy, you can double down on me as well about this. Gerard Sutton and the NRL officials from the game against the Warriors. How have you missed that forward pass?
3: Oh.
4: Genuinely, some of the worst bit of officiating I've ever seen. And they put up a great clip on Sport Nation. The 2023 elimination final, Sammy Hewitt really thought he was going to rip into Jared Sutton again after that Broncos forward pass to Reece Walsh. I thought it was going to happen again. But I think he goes into Cattery because it was probably one of the worst forward passes I've ever seen in a game of rugby league.
3: Yep, I was going to put that in there.
2: Sure, you still can.
4: You still can.
3: I'll just add a little bit more weight to it.
4: Go on,
3: I think all three of them. This is where I fail to understand, not so much the referee, or the touch he's doing. Surely one of the three musketeers out there,
2: don't start me,
3: could pick that up and get a message through to main ref. Well, why is still in this day and age, the TMO can't just go, oh, geez, boys, that's a howler. Because all the VARs, all that the technology is apparently to remove the howler. That was a howler.
4: Mm.
3: So, yeah, I was going to put all three.
4: There you go.
3: There we go.
4: Lash, you brought up a good point, actually.
1: What's that?
4: You're talking about the Liam Martin offside.
1: Oh, yeah, this is the thing that I don't understand in the National Rugby League. So somehow we go to a drone camera that shows... I've never seen the NRL go to a drone camera. This is what makes me think that there's CIA intervention when it comes to the Warriors' run to the finals. But I think... we see a drone shot, we can tell Liam Martin is likely offside, and we can call players offside in front of a kicker, right? Supposedly, we can tell, but yet we can't supposedly rule on forward passes. I just can't see how one works but the other doesn't. It's mind-boggling to me.
3: Yeah, when the technology is there,
1: it's like a team will dead set, like teams have before, lose a big playoff game because of a blatant forward pass, and everyone will see it'll get replayed over and over, but they can't literally call on it. That's actually laughable.

0: That kind of leads me into mine. Geez, we're getting a lot of officiating here. Because for weeks, we have bemoaned the state of the NRL and again about the officiating. And I do agree with Millsy and Finn around that. But Saturday morning, get up for the first game of the Greatest Rivalry Tour. And the so I'm putting in interpretations and also the laws of rugby into the category. And there are two prongs to this. Saturday morning, get up to watch the Greatest Rivalry Tour opener. And just the way that was officiated was painful. That was such a painful 80 minutes of watching rugby I've experienced for a long time. Not really due to any of the players. Yeah, the All Blacks could have been better, that's fine. But the way it was refereed, the time it took to play the bloody game, so many stoppages, checking everything, different interpretations of certain laws, it just got so annoying. Then you go down to Dunedin yesterday for the Ranfurly Shield game, and Slater gets...
1: McAllister,
0: Brody McAllister gets yellow carded. Gets an HIA, my apologies, gets an HIA after Ben O'Keefe, and it was an accident, but ran into his line, hurts his cheekbone, McAllister, and so he has to go off for an HIA. Then the replacement hooker for Canterbury comes on, gets sin-binned. Fair enough. No disagreement with the sin-bin. But then they have to go down to 13 players because the scrums go to Golden Oldies and apparently it's, quote, Canterbury's fault.
1: Which it was.
0: Well, no, it was a complete accident. And if it was anyone's fault, it was Ben O'Keefe's fault because he ran into the line. And I'm not saying, like, he just accidentally got in the way. Where is the bloody common sense in this stuff? That is not a Canterbury issue. And I promise you I'd be saying exactly the same thing if this was Otago. Canterbury went on to win the game, so it didn't really have, didn't affect the outcome of the game. But it was I thought it was ludicrous that a team goes down to 13 off the back of an accident.
1: So if Brody McAllister goes off with an HIA after making a tackle, what do you then say?
0: Well, no, if he goes off for making a tackle...
1: Yeah, what do you then say?
0: Well, I would then say, why can't you just bring on a front rower who perhaps has already been subbed off? Because you've gone to Golden Oldies scrums anyway. You can't tell me that a prop, yeah, okay, they're not a hooker, but you can't tell me that a prop can't pack down in a Golden Oldies scrum and just lower their height. I could probably do that in a Golden Oldies scrum. Couldn't do anything else around the park, but I could probably do that, stand there for a scrum that has no pushing whatsoever. So why can't they just do that?
1: But that's what a prop did come on.
0: Well, why did they go down to 13?
1: Because otherwise, teams would do that all the time. If their scrum was under pressure, they would fake a couple of prop injuries and go to Golden Oldies. So therefore, they're not under any pressure at scrum time, and massive weapon's been taken away from the opposition.
0: I just think there's got to be some common sense.
1: But there's no common sense required.
0: Yes, because that was an accidental moment.
1: Yes, but that was my question to you. If Brody McAllister did an HIA making a tackle...
0: But he didn't.
1: But so is the rule wrong, or are these extraordinary circumstances that we'll likely never see again? That's what you've got to ask
0: probably
1: yourself.
0: Probably the latter, but then why can't there just be common sense for an extraordinary circumstance that we'll never see again?
1: So you're happy with the law? That's what you're saying?
0: Well, I'm not happy with the interpretations of it, as I've just said.
1: But the interpretations are...
0: The interpretations should have been part of the common sense party, and there should have been some bloody common sense used in that incident.
1: No, I think it is a serious... Like, people are quick without thinking too much about it. They're very quick to say, well, that just sounds like an absolute silly rule, putting a team down to 13 men. But it is designed to stop guys like Rassie Erasmus or other coaches around the world from taking the piss at scrum time and taking away an advantage from another team.
0: I thought it was pathetic.
1: Yeah, but for no reason, though.
0: I just told you the reason. What? Anyway, that's my entry to the category.
1: Okay. Well, I'm putting Guy Havelt into the category this week. Okay? I'm just not happy with that at all from the Little Master. And he can go for a spell and maybe work through the rule book at the IRB and understand why certain rules are in place. Yes, they're extraordinary.

0: Ordinary circumstances to all sorts of interpretation, but that rule there is clearly in place if you were to have a dominant scrum and other teams taking
1: bloody
0: the piss
1: stupid.
0: And taking it off you.
1: And I'll talk to Chloe about that, who I hear wants to be a part of the Common Sense Party, and she'll get behind that.
0: So you're saying it's stupid to have that rule. You would be saying it's stupid, right, if teams were faking injuries and taking away a dominant weapon from another team.
1: Surely if a team's, like, they'd be able to figure that out.
0: How can you question someone's integrity and saying you're not injured? You can't do that. So that's why that rule's there. That's why it's
1: Mate,
0: there.
1: I'll say it again. The game is gone.
0: No, it's not. It's a very good rule. Very good rule.
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0: What's
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0: Oh, yeah.
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9: We'll celebrate people at the Fox Hotel and get them in the penthouse first and foremost, then get to the text machine. Fimbles, what do you got, mate? I better tell you who's
10: actually
9: in there, checking out. Maya Wilson's checking out on behalf of you, Fimbles. Keanu Simpson from Sacred Hearts checking out on behalf of you, Kyle Mills. Delta Goodrum on behalf of you, Guy Havelt. And then Bryn Hall on behalf of myself. What do you got for us, Finn?
10: Just... nice and easy one, boys. I think the Warriors deserve to be in there for a week after beating the top of the table. I think that's a no-brainer, and they can put up their feet and get ready for a game against the Broncos on Saturday night. Pretty simple.
11: We're a bit aligned today on day one of this test match.
10: Are we?
11: But I'll sort of dive into it in another way. I want to put sport teams with intent and attitude. When you have intent... and attitude and skill execution, you can go a long way in sport. Doesn't matter.

0: There you go, Lash. Sporting teams with intent.
1: With intent. Rightio, Cole.
2: I will put Lord Spencer into the penthouse, the winner of the Grand National Steeplechase in one of the great races. A superb race. Brucey and him went toe-to-toe down the last, probably last 1,000 metres or so over the last few fences. Brucey took it to him, and Lord Spencer was so tough. Jumped the last fences superbly and was so strong on the flat. So I'll put Lord Spencer in the penthouse for a week into the Foxy Hotel.
1: Rightio. I will put... Who am I putting in there? I'm going to go the Manawatu Turbos. Never say die attitude against the Southland Stags. I mean, how the Staggies gave that one up is a mighty head scratcher. But the Turbos at home never gave up in a brilliant... Well, I've got to call it a try because they awarded the try. But MPC, obviously limited resource. I don't think there was a corner camera down there. But the photographer who must have been in the corner... That was and put the photo up online. It definitely looked like the player's hand, Braden Yosso's hand, was out. So the poor old Staggies couldn't catch a break, but Manawatu, fortune favours the brave, and they were rewarded with it. And a great finish to a round of, a brilliant round of NPC it was, to be fair. Some cracker games. But, yeah, the Turbos, they can go in there. It's always a great clash, Turbos versus the Staggies. Mm. Battle of the Battlers. And the green and white come out on top.
2: Very good. Wilson House into the penthouse. Someone says for winning the Junior Drivers Champ. Hard-working, polite guy who deserves all the success he gets. Thank you for that and completely agree with you. And Matt earlier said penthouse nomination. I think we need a song for the penthouse and my nomination is The Lady in Red because, my God, that saved me a lot of hassle when I was in Brisbane with my lovely lady last week. Dead set was in the dog box after a few too many lemonades and a long round of 18. But nothing a good dinner and going back to the hotel, opening a bottle of red with The Lady in Red playing. Thanks, KD Mills from Matt.
0: Can take you a long way, The Lady in Red from the Bulls.
3: I might need to take some pointers from that, to be honest.
2: That is outstanding.
1: Are you still in the doghouse, Millsy?
0: Before.
1: Well, Princess Diana said you were firmly in there based on your behaviour on Saturday night.
0: What was wrong with my behaviour on Saturday night?
1: Just thinking that you were part of the Warriors staff after copious amounts of beers.
0: It's just, Lash, leadership's not for everyone.
1: Yeah.
0: And you need to point out realignment.
1: Can I get an honesty call?
0: Go on.
1: So when you're having beers with, Andrew Webster and Stacey Jones and the Warriors coaching staff on Saturday, and you're telling us that you're giving them all sorts of feedback and opinion, do you honestly believe they take it seriously?
0: Probably when I'm talking about game strat and strike patterns, sequences, shape. Yeah, I do.
1: Oh, no. Well, if that's the case, then put a line through them to win the comp.
0: And I'll go deep, boys. All I'm going to say is, mate, just work it out. Just wait.

0: From opening weekend optimism to mid-season meltdowns, the Premier League always delivers. World-class goals, VAR nonsense, last-minute winners, and enough drama to keep the group chat firing all week. Whether you're backing a title charge, sweating on survival, or just here for the chaos, we've got you covered across the campaign. 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
1: And he's rolled it for Bayern and Ramsey!
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7: 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Australia take on Bangladesh in the opening test, with plenty on the line as they continue to fine-tune ahead of a huge home summer. Australia against Bangladesh. 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
9: Cam Royguard, news out this morning from the All Blacks that he has been withdrawn from the game against the Sharks tomorrow at 5 a.m. Due to a tight calf.
10: Yeah.
9: So they're keeping their gun on ice. And that's just good business, really, with a test match looming. Means Cortez Ratima gets another shot. Coming off the bench, Kyle Preston with the job to start at nine. I'm intrigued to see how Kyle Preston goes, actually, is. I think a lot of people are looking for that backup. I don't think the All Blacks have settled on who that is. No, Hotham, of course, is left behind. He's back here playing for Canterbury. You've got Falau Fakatava, who's going good for Hawke's Bay. But Kyle Preston is there. Cortez Ratima is there. And Cam Royguard is there. I suspect that Kyle Preston, if he puts his hand up in this game, might well get the nod.
10: Yeah, they're trying to find their number two.
9: Aren't they?
10: Yeah, definitely. There's no doubt in my mind. I think that is a position that is probably, it's 100% up for grabs. And, you know, looking for someone to control the game, make great decisions with the catch and pass and playing and making good decisions around that ruck. And Kyle Preston's a runner too. He can run the ball. He's very creative around the ruck. He makes great decisions, but also he can kick off both feet. So

0: Mate, he's a genuine asset there. I couldn't believe my eyes when I seen him kicking off his left foot. I didn't know. And, you know, left side ruck, he's on the left, he kicks off his left, and then obviously does on the right. So, a bit creative there with exits.
1: Great skill to have, and really important if you're going to exit from the box, as I think you'll see a fair bit of in this test match. You've got to have that skill set. It's intriguing to me, like Josh has just texted in on 8833, which you are welcome to as well. Should we be concerned about Cam Roygaard's calf? It doesn't sound serious. So this sounds purely precautionary to me. And he's still got plenty of time before that first test. So
0: put him on ice.
1: Yeah. I think this is a bubble wrap decision.
0: Don't even risk him for the Bulls.
1: No. No.
0: Because, Sumo, when you think about it, if that unthinkable happens...
1: Yeah.
0: Then we start getting nervous.
1: Oh, we're in a bit of trouble there because
0: no disrespect to the other players, Kyle Preston and Cortez Ratama, but I just think that's how influential he is and how important that spine with Ruben Love is.
1: Yeah.
0: If he goes down, oh my gosh.
1: Yeah, there would start to be some concern there. And again, I think I agree with you. It's not about the quality of those other players. It's just that Cam Roygaard has set the tone now. He is the starter. Yeah, and he's got that job. I reckon it's the most frustrating position in... Well, it's the weirdest position in world rugby, the backup halfback.
0: Why?
1: Well, you know you're playing 30 minutes, 25 to 30 minutes.
0: Well, it could
1: every
0: be
1: week.
0: Five.
1: it could be. And I know you've got to be ready to play 80 should the worst case scenario unfold, but and it's a strange position. Like you're almost conditioning yourself to be full blitz for 25, 30 minutes a game, aren't you?
0: Yeah.
1: Which is different to being conditioned to play 80. A strange role in rugby union.
0: Well, it's a tough position too because when you take the field, you are straight into it, where sometimes you can go in a position where you can just find your feet, you know, get a gauge of where the game's at. But not at halfback. You're straight into the mixer. You're calling the shots and you're working with your spine to make sure you can make great decisions. So, you rest Cam till first test. You give these players more and more time. To get out there on the park, get some experience in South Africa, start building a bit of confidence, self-belief, and battling it out for that number two position. This is what these next two games are about in my eyes.
1: So that said, if Cam Roygaard doesn't play the next game against the Bulls, who gets your starting job then?
0: Well, it depends how... If Kyle goes really, really well in that nine position, you give him another opportunity.
1: So you give him another starting job and then you say you're the bench guy for the test match.
0: Well, we haven't seen Kyle the entire time.
1: True.
0: And we've got Cortez who's had multiple opportunities. Mm-hmm. And to be fair, he's taken those opportunities. Now it's Kyle's turn to have a crack and take those opportunities. And then at the end of these two games, you start weighing it up. Who did what? Where'd they win? Where'd they, you know, need some room for improvement? And you make a decision there.
1: No, it's all good points. So we'll watch this space with interest. I'm sure the All Blacks will update on Cam Roygaard tomorrow as well as they prepare for this game. Meanwhile, Sammy Ackerman will bring you in here. What are the Warriors up to here?
0: Talk to me about this.
1: Talk to us.
0: Sam,
1: this guy.
2: Sam McIntyre. He's a handy player, gentlemen. Mm. He's a very handy player. Kalis Fatiolofa is leaving the Warriors system. The out clause he had... to be able to leave after round, if he's not played his first grade game by round 15, he can look elsewhere. Well, he's done so. Gone.
1: Jeez, so he will kids leave are in a hurry these days, aren't they?
2: They are. They are. But what Sam McIntyre is, lads, he is the next step in the Kurt Capewell, Michael Luck level player that they want to have around. He's not going to come there and change the world. He's going to bring depth. He's been around first grade for, I think, 8 seasons. He's he's not going to be there as somebody who is coming to change the game. But I tell you why he is coming.
1: Mm.
2: Two words: Andrew Webster. Look what he's done for so many careers. Coming over there, finding that right secret sauce to turn him into somebody who's a better player, a better version of what he was. He's handy. He can play back row. He can play in the middles. Has played hooker at first grade as well. He's probably looking at a bench spot, obviously, with the development of the players they've got. But you need to have those kind of players. Michael Luck, I've said before, Michael Luck. I said, why on earth did they sign Michael Luck the moment that he did? He turned out to be one of the great Warriors signings. And there's been a lot of great players who've been pulled out of the Cowboys to come to the Warriors and have outstanding careers. So it becomes a little bit of a feeder club to us, actually, sometimes, the Cowboys. Who's come from there? Jacob Lilliman came from there. Jason Deeth, former player of the year for the Waz, came that way too. Nathan Fein, Georgie Gattis, Michael Luck. So he'll come to be more than a journeyman. Wouldn't be a fair statement. But he's here because he brings a toughness. He brings a versatility. And just that one percenter professionalism you need. Have somebody in that team that does it. He'll kind of overlap with Capewell next year. You can't imagine that next year is Capewell's last with the Waz. It's kind of got that feel to it. If not, having somebody there to kind of bring through that next level is fantastic. I like the signing. It's not there. It's not there to change the game. It's there to keep it going.
0: Kurt Capewell, such an asset. I truly believe that the Mully gang has changed his life. The golf group. It's brought out for me a different perspective on Kurt Capewell. Like how good he is and what kind of character he is and amongst that group. I hope he stays on for a very, very long time. Sammy, just quickly, look, that's the fourth signing of the year. Look, you've Grant Anderson, you got Will Warbrick, you got Riley Price. Is there any more? Is there any space to bring in another player going forward, or you feel like that's the final piece of the puzzle for the Waz?
2: There is space, and I'd say if they could get their hands on a non-negotiable center, they'd be keen for it. And if they find somebody wanting to come home who brings that level of experience, I think they'd be really keen on that too. But they always keep a little bit of cap space and a little bit of a squad spot as well in that top 33 in case someone comes free. So this is a direct swap for Kalis Fatiolofa as far as that top 30 goes.
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5: Well, yesterday, pretty much just after we came off air, news breaking out of Australia. Well, not really breaking, because the news was taken directly to them. But Dean Ritchie running the story on Scott Robertson being offered the coaching job for the Orcas, which is the NRL bidders looking to put a team in Christchurch from, what are we talking, 2029. And as, you know, I think was desired by Graham Lowe, who obviously took the story to the journalist in Australia, got a headline for 24 hours for the Orcas, and here we are now talking about it again. And I find this, there's two things about this story for me is, you know Scott Robertson well, as do I.
6: Yep.
5: I've got no issue if he wants to look at doing this, or if, and according to Graham Lowe himself, they've offered him the job. Got no issue. I think he's got the calibre of coaching experience where he could pick up and set a team up around himself to get the job done there. But the concern for me here is the way this story has unfolded. Now, you may well have offered Scott Robertson the job, but if so, then technically you're in a negotiation phase. And to go straight to, not to the New Zealand media, by the way, but very smartly, from a business point of view, you go to a powerful media voice in Australia because you know that's going to get pick up in the big Australian papers. You know it's going to get pick up in the big NRL shows. But, you know, we've made approaches to the Orcas and they have flatly said no comment. But to go then to Australia and pointedly comment, not just comment, but spill the beans on the situation for headlines, it leaves a bit of a bad taste in my mouth, actually. Because if I put myself in the shoes of Scott Robertson, all that attention then suddenly is on me. Mate, the bloke probably deserves better than that, I think. If you are in good faith negotiations, I don't know if he was blindsided or not, but it just seems to me that is a weird thing to do because it's, you know, you're using the bloke, you're using his name, you're using his status as a way to grab a headline and to stay in the spotlight from a bid point of view, and to do so, you know, quite intentionally by going to Australia where these decisions are going to be made around expansion. I've got no issue with the Orcas trying to be in the NRL. I've got no issue with a South Island team trying to get a piece of the pie. I'm like, you know, I've got a bob each way. I live in a city where there is rugby league accessible to me at NRL level. I don't know how Christchurch folk and South Island folk would feel about having their own team. There's plenty of Warriors fans down there as well. But I found this a very weird story yesterday, and it felt like a low manner play, to be honest with you. I know the business. Look, it's business, and you know, you got to have the show and show business. But I just found it. I find it strange. I mean, if you're negotiating with a guy and you're serious about having him in your camp and for what he brings to you, both in status and potential as a coach, you don't go drop that to the papers in Australia. Not, I don't think so.
6: Well, I'd love to get a

0: gauge from the general public out there on 8833 if, you know, you're a rugby league supporter, you're a rugby union supporter. What's your take on it? Like, I was blindsided. I did not see this coming. The only reason I can see it working, Sumo, is he loves Christchurch. He wants to remain in Christchurch. And, you know, stability and security in your life is probably the most important thing. So if that can eventuate, that's the only reason I can see it happening. Mm. There is so much time between now and then.
1: Well, that's what I mean. What's he going to do? Sit on ice for two?
0: He ain't going to. No.
1: Correct.
0: No. And this will probably elevate the opportunities that will come to Razor, knowing that there has been a tabled offer. So, yes, although he might have been caught off guard, it's probably going to work in his favour because multiple teams will probably be looking to get his services. So, yeah, look, I guess if you want to be credible with your bid and trying to garner a license, you have to try and look like you are serious about this. So that play from a business point of view is probably, although it looks selfish, the right way going about it. But yeah, just crazy to think how it's all played out and how it's all out there in the open. And
1: yeah.
0: And I think there's a big question, like Freddie Michalak, I just read he's helping with Cronulla Sharks over there and that rugby IP coming back and he joined up in July and Fitzgibbon reached out to him. I think it's worked absolutely wonders. You got Michael Checker who's doing some work over there. So there's a lot of cross correlation and I know for a fact that rugby coaches love going over and learning from rugby league in their off season and their off time. They
1: 100%.
0: They love to head over. So would it work?
1: Well,
0: I don't know. It's anyone's guess.
1: You were involved in the Crusaders when they had a storm theme for one of your title campaigns. And I know that Scott Robinson developed a relationship with Craig Bellamy and learned a lot of him. And
0: Trent Robinson.
1: And Trent Robinson latterly as well. And I know Razor spent a lot of time with Trent Robinson too, certainly after his exit from the All Blacks. So you've got Michael Checker as an example of someone who crosses between the two codes. Look, you find that there's sort of skill sets that can transition across in assistant roles, but it's really intriguing to me that you want to go after a guy as the head coach. I would back Robertson to do the job, but I've seen him and I've seen him operate in clubland, and you know, like what he did with the Crusaders was insane.
0: Mm-hmm.
1: His resume in Super Rugby is the envy of everyone. There's no doubt about that. What happened in the All Blacks is a different story. And, you know, he would have learned a huge number of lessons about...
0: He would be the first to admit that.
1: And about the politics of the national game. You know, and I think that was the one thing that he may have underestimated, taking that job. And certainly not having, I don't think, the right people around him to get him through that. And that goes both ways. I don't think the organisation had the right people around him either. But there is, you know, this isn't Scott Robertson out there blowing his own trumpet.
0: No.
1: This is the Orcas bids and the Orcas organisation using this moment as a way to get headlines. And the one thing I look at is I think it's a risky play. You know, you joined the news cycle for all of about 12 hours yesterday on that story. And, you know, I can open up the front page of a newspaper today here in New Zealand and, mate, that story's buried. So it's a big, bold decision to use that as your chance to get a headline, and, you know, considering that you have to look at the guy you're using for the headline and go, geez, how do I feel about this now?
0: Yeah, I might reach out to Ray, just see how he's coping. You know, he might be out there in some they haven't always surfed just to try and clear his mind. Yeah. But it's an interesting, scenario that has played out. And like I said earlier, it definitely caught me off guard. Can it work in my eyes? I think it can. I think, like you said, Sir, man, you've been in the environment. You know exactly how he operates. And the head coach role is a different role. Yes. He'll take a lot of lessons from the All Blacks role. You learn more from your failures than you do your successes. And he would have taken so much from that last 2 years and he'll try and implement them, going forward. He's a man manager. He's a guy that loves to connect people and genuine care about his people too. And well, who are his people? Christchurch. Orcas. Could happen.
1: Yeah, well, I mean, it's just going to be...

0: I mean, you know, as this text says, you know, Graham Lowe saying yesterday that releasing the information was a move to show good intentions to the NRL. Well, you know, really? I think the NRL would know you've got good intentions if you don't have to do that through the media. Anyway, we will follow the story with interest, obviously.
1: Is it going to happen sooner, you reckon?
0: Will the Orcas get a franchise licence? Oh, I see there's another story today. Jamie Cunningham, I think, is the journalist with the Herald, saying the council certainly engaged consultants to look at, I guess, various viabilities of having a team in Christchurch. They're gonna face an uphill battle. The NRL, I believe, is serious about expansion in New Zealand.
1: Mm-hmm.
0: They understand that there is a real passion for the game here. And the NRL is serious about it on two levels. One, because there's obviously a fan base for the game in New Zealand, and that has been borne out by the Warriors and what they've been able to do. The other thing is, it's a straight up attack on rugby union, isn't it?
1: What a play if that's the case. The Battle of Christchurch, you've got Razor Ray well, at the helm of rugby league.
0: But you've also got a brand new stadium down there.
1: Mm.
0: Well, why wouldn't you want another team renting it out?
1: That's Crusaders HQ,
0: Simon.
1: Watch your mouth out.
0: Crusaders HQ. There's room for everyone in the party, my friend.
2: 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Australia take on Bangladesh in the opening test, with plenty on the line as they continue to fine-tune ahead of a huge home summer. Australia against Bangladesh. First ball at 12:30. 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
3: The NFL has hit to pre-season, and our very own Nick Gill is with the Baltimore Ravens. Gilly joins us on the line. Good morning from home, Sunshine. How are you going?
4: Yeah, good. Thanks, gentlemen. How are we?
3: Mate, we're good. Izzy's drinking his creatine in the mornings now, and I tell you what, he's 3% better than he was 2 weeks ago. The gains. It's just always gains with him, Nick. You'd be amazed.
4: It is. The sky's the limit for him, isn't it? You know, like, there's always improvement to be made for his dog.
3: Mate, you're closing in. You're closing in on a pre-season opener, and I guess from our perspective, we'd love to know what this pre-season, your first with the Baltimore Ravens, has been like.
4: Mm. Oh man, it's been a hell of a 3 weeks, to be fair, gentlemen. It's the players go away for summer. They have their summer break for 4 weeks, and then they come in, and it is all go for 3 weeks. I think we've been 11 days out of 14 of, you know, 7 a.m. to 7 p.m. days for the players. So they have 12-hour days. You know, they're meeting for, like, their meeting load is probably 5 or 6 hours of meetings a day. You know, a weight session. And then we've been on the field for 2 to 2.5 hours each day. And yesterday it was full live scrimmage. So we did 2 hours and 10 minutes of fully opposed, fully padded helmets, everything. Guys going at each other, and yeah, it's been eye-opening, you know. And the biggest thing that I'm noticing, like, that's different to what I'm used to, is you actually have the offense legitimately wanting to beat the defense, and vice versa. And you know, there's little fights and there's celebrations, just like a game you see on TV. These guys celebrate, like, if they make the defense or offense look silly. Everyone on the sidelines jumping up and down, celebrating. You know, it's pretty cool to see the intensity and the I suppose the passion. It's been cool.
3: I guess that, like, the question is, is this what you were expecting? Had you been pre-warned in any way that you're going to have, you know, your own teammates chahooing at you every single training?
4: It wasn't what I was expecting, but, you know, you see enough of it on TV during games. It's actually, practices are pretty similar. You know, we had 25,000 people at one of our practices the other day. And then every other practice at our training base is open at the moment. We've sort of got 5,000 to 7,000 just on the sidelines at practice at the moment. So there's a little bit of showmanship in front of the crowds, but even when they're not

0: each other and getting back up and doing it again is it's pretty cool.
1: Gilly, this is probably a personal question for you. Like, what have you learned about yourself in the last, what, 2 or 3 months? And how have you been able to have an impact or an input into this side and hopefully set them up for the big season?
0: Oh, what I've learned about myself is to tell you, it's been a journey. But I suppose the biggest thing is that I'm not a very patient person, and I've been having to be extremely patient because there's just lots of things that you know we do as a group, as a team, that we can do way better. But you know, we keep telling myself Rome wasn't built in a day. And I remember when I first started with the All Blacks, it was very similar. It's like, you know, a lot of it starts with the culture and the senior players and the coaching staff that sort of lead the culture in the direction of professionalism and things. And, you know, back in the day is, you know, we saw and experienced that there was always things we can do different and better. And it's no different now. I'm just not patient, but I have to try to be. And I suppose my influence has been on our support team. We've got 25-odd people looking after the players, and the biggest thing I've brought is them actually talking to each other and communicating and setting up systems and methods of helping the players be better by working together versus in silos. So that's probably the biggest thing that I've influenced straight away. Is it a finished product? No way. We've got lots to do. So that's exciting as well, you know.
2: I was laughing at you know, the fact 25,000 people come to a training run, but also you've got your NFL analysts all over it as well. And I noticed that the story, and this is, you know, why I guess All Black teams have closed training sessions. They're talking about the number of false starts, and this is how in depth it is. This is the highest number of false starts in a single practice this summer. And you think to yourself, that level of scrutiny and interrogation constantly, do the players sort of respond to that? Do the coaches get frustrated by it?
0: Yeah, I think the coaches get frustrated, but basically the players, if there's an infringement, if someone jumps early or something, they're pulled off the field straight away. They're replaced in that play, so they've lost their chance to show their wares in that play. So there's immediate consequence. We have umpires at practice, you know, throwing in flags and everything every time there's an infringement. And then we have an actual ex-umpire who is on staff. He sends you a report each night of who infringed how and when. And so, no, it's pretty thorough because, I mean, they cost you games, you know. You're sort of no different to the All Blacks. You know, you have an infringement, it costs you a game. But a lot of these are, you know, like we're practicing how to make the other team infringe, you know, like it's very much, there's some gamemanship in there of how do we actually make the defensive line jump early as an offense, and that's what the other teams are doing. So it's very thorough, it's very detailed, and that's why they're in the classroom so much. You know, 5 hours a day, man. Can you imagine a rugby player sitting in the classroom for 5 hours in a day?
1: I can, but they wouldn't have their eyes open.
0: No chance, you know. But these guys have got like 200 plays. Yeah. You know, so they have to know 200 plays on each side of the ball. So it's insane detail, and that's just what they do. But it's for about 4 weeks, 5 weeks, and then we get into games, and then you sort of got 3 big days a week instead of 6 out of 7. So So I'm just hanging on for the next couple of weeks. We play our first game this weekend at our home stadium.
2: Yeah.
0: And I think we played 2 more games after that. But we have opposed practices. Like we go to Minnesota next week, and we actually practice against Minnesota for 2 days, and then we have a day off, and then we play them at their stadium the next day.
2: Wow.
0: And they're fully opposed. Like apparently they get really hot and heated because the rules and the consequences of breaking rules isn't very high. So apparently they get really into it. And both, you know, and just because, you know, there's no consequence if I get sent off for a punch or if I do something a bit illegal.
2: Yeah.
0: There's no consequence. But Yeah, I'm looking forward to those in a week's time.
3: Oh, my gosh.
1: Gilly, you know how Golden Balls, Bowden Barrett would wear a yellow bib, Dan Carter would wear a yellow bib. Did Lamar Jackson wear a yellow bib just to stay away from the big time, the big money earners?

0: Well, I'll tell you what, it's heck, they don't wear a bib, but if you get anywhere near the quarterbacks in practice, it's shown the next day on film to say this is an absolute no-go zone. You know, like even just accidentally falling back into this invisible circle, like they're just so valuable, the quarterbacks, that you sort of, and I don't mean valuable, I mean money as well, but yeah, without them, you don't have someone running the ship. So it's not like you can bring a guy in from another position. They're so specialised. So yeah, they are protected. They're not necessarily wearing a different colour bib, but they definitely have this invisible circle halo around them.
1: That's it. Protected species. Gilly, I know. Yeah.

0: just what's the most impressive feat of physiology or of strength you've seen so far?
1: I actually think it's I think like some of them have an amazing ability to accelerate and decelerate, so that there's some really quick dynamic athletes, but they're quite small. Like is what were you running around at in your heyday? 98, 99 kilos?
2: 95, Gil. Come on, mate.
1: Oh, that's right. That's when you lost that 30 mil of body fat, though, eh? That's right. Yes. I remember that. These guys that can accelerate and turn on a dime, they're actually really small.
0: Right.
1: So it's not that impressive, I don't think. Like, I think we've got athletes in New Zealand that can do the same, a bit like Damien McKenzie builds,
0: right,
1: in talent. But the biggest thing is these big boys, man. You know, like we got players who are 170 kilos and there's some big beef, like there's some big cattle, right? And their ability to like explode off the mark and like just attack someone is pretty scary to watch. Like it's the collisions, and they go one on one. Like we've been having full noise one on one, and watching these, you know, 140, 150, 160, 170 kilo guys go at it, you know, when they are only 2 or 3 yards apart, is pretty ferocious. Like you wouldn't want to be in there. You wouldn't want to be in there. It's just big hunks of beef, just having an absolute crack. You know, helmets clashing, and it's awesome. It's also that's what I'm loving, that sort of that contest up front. That's sort of the part that I'm loving, and just the angles and the detail of the angles and the two on ones and stuff. It's pretty cool to watch, especially up close. You know, which again, like I'm only a couple of meters away and watching it, and it's just like holy.
0: I'll tell you what,
1: you know, and these big boys, they're out of practice, full pads, full helmets.
0: Yeah,
1: you know, it's 34 degrees here at the moment, like 80% humidity.
0: Oh yuck!
1: And like we had these boys out there for 2 hours 10 yesterday, losing. I think a handful of them lost like 5-6 kilos, which again is probably you know, in rugby terms, the odd player loses that much. You know, Richie McCaw, Marty Holler, they used to lose sort of 4 or 5 liters, 4 or 5 kilos, but a big hunk of these boys are losing that easily every day at the moment.
0: That is crazy. So, what a place you found yourself in. It must be like, it's got to be high performance Disneyland for you, Nick Gill.
1: Oh, it's getting there. Like you'd be surprised how it's not high performance at the moment, but it's definitely that's where it's heading. You know, like we're counting how many plays people are doing, and we're doing all this stuff. We've got lots of stuff going on, but you know, at the end of the day, though, a lot of them are just young men trying to have a crack, and it's when they make it that's when the high performance starts, because it's now about establishing a career that's, you know, 6, 7, 8, 9, 10 years long. Sets these boys up for life. So yeah, it's a little bit like we got 90 players at the moment, and in 2 weeks it cuts to 53, and then a day later we have another 16, so we go to 69. You know, and to be honest, 30 of them are important, like super important to have you win games, and the other sort of 30 odd are there to take load off the big dogs and develop, you know, and they'll earn okay money, but it's really that top 30 that all our energy is going to go into, which will be different for these guys too, because that'll be what I'll be focusing on, is just the people that genuinely matter, which is a bit hard to say, but it's the truth.
0: Yeah. Amazing stuff. Great insights, Nick. Thanks so much, as always, for your time. Love chatting to you, and we wish you all the best as the season gets underway.
2: Shockily.
1: No, sweet. Good to chat. Good to chat, Leeds.
0: Good on you, fella.
1: Take care, eh?
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10: There was a lot of content to get through on Friday night with the Warriors defeating the Penrith Panthers. But before all of that came the Warriors haka. And we are honoured to have Joe Pihima here with us. Matua Joe has composed this haka. He is an historian of Tamaki Makaurau, speaks for Ngāti Whātua Ōrākei on a range of cultural issues. And Joe, kia ora morena to you, and how are you?
11: Yeah, morena. Yeah, very good. Thank you, boys. And yeah, very, very happy with Friday night from the beginning to the end.
10: Mm. Joe, I mean, you are so intrinsically linked with Auckland, and I guess the Warriors are that team, and to have the chance to be within that organisation and to instil in them your cultural values through the haka, what did that mean to you, and can you talk us through the process of this?
11: Yeah, look, it was an honour and a privilege to be working alongside the Warriors and to strengthen up the connection between Ngāti Whātua and the club. And look, we were approached about a year ago that the Warriors were contemplating a haka, and being a composer of Waiata and haka, I was absolutely privileged to be given a shoulder tap by my people to go ahead and look at developing something. So that was pretty much the beginning of the process of putting together what happened on Friday night.
4: Well, Joe, where do you start? Like, where do you get inspiration from when you are collating and conducting a haka and putting it all together? Like, where do you dive into spiritually, emotionally to produce something so magnificent?
11: Well, I suppose there are a couple of key aspects that I was wanting to nail and ensure that the Warriors would get some real value out of the haka. And one of it was to just draw upon some ancient tribal connections between the whenua that the Warriors are based at over at Ericsson. And so that particular site there, it's an old pa site where one of the big tupuna personalities, his name is Maki, he lived there. And Ngāti Whātua is one iwi that draws heavily on the whakapapa of Maki. And of course, his own people, Te Kawerawa Maki, live over in the western part of Tāmaki Makaurau, Auckland. So I was wanting to

0: strengthen up on those tribal connections and to also delve into what is the warrior's identity and where is it heading in the future. And certainly for the past 31 years, the haka was one aspect that probably hasn't been a visible part of their club, of their identity and culture. So these were things that I wanted to start to pull in as a beginning starting point. So yeah, it was the tribal connections. Part of the haka actually takes aspects out of a Ngāti Whātua or a kaipara. Kaipara, that's just a little bit north of Auckland. So it draws from a kaipara haka, ko te puru, and that seemed to be the driving force behind it was, those tribal connections, strengthening up the team's identity, and also giving them something that was manageable, practical, doable, that wasn't going to blow their gas tank at the beginning of the game. So it was purposely written to be around about 35 to 40 seconds long. So those were some of the key aspects in the thinking around it.
1: You speak about Ngāti Whātua and also other iwi around the region, Joe, and Ngā Tamatoa is the name of this haka, which is a literal translation.

0: that is drawn upon still?
1: Yeah, very much. I mean, like many iwi around the country, Ngāti Whātua has active and ongoing learning spaces of weaponry in Mauraku, Whare Tūtaua. A lot of our own tribal membership belong to various Whare Tūtaua around the region. So, yeah, this space of weaponry and warriorship through kapahaka, but also just through standing up and being a good dad and a good husband and a good partner. That's where you hope all of these principles of being firm when required to, being flexible and adaptable when required. And that's also reflected in the haka too, some of the wording. He riri, he riri, he toa, for instance. That talks about from every battle and from every challenge, a warrior will be revealed, or their deeper heart will be revealed. And so that's what you hope for the boys when they go out in each game, is that in each game, in every battle, you know, something special will be revealed. And that's the same in everyday life too. You know, life is a challenge. So, those are some of the aspects.
2: Awesome.
3: Joe, this can't happen unless you have genuine buy-in, and you talked about heart. Talk to me about James Fisher-Harris and his role with, this haka and the importance of not only him, the buy-in from the Warriors in itself, and what that journey was like.
1: Yeah, James was, a key component, in getting the haka to where it landed on Friday night. And, you know, I've got to take my hats off to to James in particular, and the team, because in the period leading up to last week, and I'm talking about maybe the 3-month period, it became very difficult to line up schedules and whatnot to get in a bit of practice time. And so it was actually James who led a lot of the in-house practicing and sharpening and whatnot. So, yeah, not to overplay it, but he was very key in terms of his pushing, his challenging the boys to get into the haka. But not only that, the physical and that spiritual presence of James leading the haka, being the visible leader, and carrying that mantle, I think it made it more special. So there was a reason I think it took 31 years to land on his leadership, to actually arise and become that person who was going to unveil the very first haka for the Warriors. So he was key.
0: I know Mitch Barnett spoke after the game, Joe, about being a part of that haka, and he was standing at the back, as a number of the other Aussie boys did as well. What did you make of their contribution to that moment? They weren't necessarily performing that haka, but they were there, they were visible, and they were very empowered too.
1: Yeah. Hey, look, first of all, this haka and those deeper cultural origins, they reach far and wide, and they do begin in the Pacific, where a lot of our Māori whakapapa, has origins. And so when we talk about the haka and the team, we talk about it reaching into our Pacifica, our Moana Nui Akiwa boys in particular, and then also our Aussie guys. I saw them at the back there, providing a strong backbone and spine, for the team. They were locked in together, and they were very close and behind. And, every team have different roles and responsibilities, and I saw them as being that backbone and holding that back and making sure that no surprises were going to jump out. And they certainly did their job at the back there, locking it down. And when you look at the video footage and whatnot, they were right in there in the moment too, giving their focus and giving their ihi. So, they were very much a part of the moment.
3: Joe, when you get a taste of something, you want more. I think the big question, how do you go about, you know, allowing this haka to be a part of the Warriors' culture and identity going forward. What I say there is, when would we see, when is the right opportunity to have the haka performed again?

Yeah, it's that million-dollar question. I suppose seeing something that's quite unique and special, it does create, you know, a lot of different feelings and emotions, particularly for the fan base, eh? You know, who have been wanting something quite special, particularly on Friday night. And, of course, the win was what we wanted. We got it. But to have the haka there really topped it off. And I think... it's looking at, you know, when are the right times? What's the purpose of the haka? How do you maintain the hirahiratanga, that importance and uniqueness around it? And so I think there may be some conversations that will point to when are the right times. But, you know, I don't think

0: are segments of the Warriors, you know, fans community that are just itching to want to learn, well, the haka or elements of it anyway. Yeah, so who knows, it might be popping up on the grandstands.
1: It remains to be seen. Joe, thank you so much for joining us this morning. Hope you have a brilliant day here in Tamaki Makaurau. And tēnā koe, friend. It's an amazing moment for the club and also a very special moment for you and your people too.
0: Thank you very much. Ngā mihi.
1: Appreciate it. Thanks so much. That is Joe Pihima out of Tamaki Makaurau, out of Ngāti Whātua Ōrākei, who, composed Ngā Tamatoa on behalf of his people for the people of the Warriors. And cool chat, man.

0: Australia's next Test Challenge is almost here, and with the Black Caps set to face them in a blockbuster series this summer, it's the perfect chance to see what New Zealand will be up against. Australia take on Bangladesh in the opening Test, with plenty on the line as they continue to fine-tune ahead of a huge home summer. Australia against Bangladesh, first ball at 12:30, live tomorrow on Sport Nation Extra, thanks to our mates at SEN.
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2: Well, this time tomorrow, the All Blacks will have played the second match of the greatest rivalry tour. First game saw a Stormers team missing a number of frontliners lift themselves and make life certainly challenging for an All Black side that fired and misfired, but were good enough in the end for a reasonably comfortable win. Game two sees a much stronger looking All Black side take on the Sharks. Just what sort of Sharks team will it be? Well, we're joined on the line from South Africa, leading rugby writer Clinton van der Berg. Hello, Clinton. How are you?
3: Hi, very good to be chatting. Good, thank you, Tony.
2: Look,

0: firstly, how close to strength or how far away from strength is this Sharks team that the All Blacks will be playing?
1: Well, a very good question. And unfortunately, it's a long way off full strength. I must say, even among locals, Sharks fans, I think they would be struggling to recognise several of the names. The 15 that, that'll run out, for instance, only two Springboks among them. One very recent, Vusimoyo, and Vincent Koch, the tight head. For the rest of it, it's a bit of a, you know, bit of a mix and match selection. A couple of young players, really exciting, like Siyaya, the fullback, who's earned rave reviews from Rossi Erasmus, among others. There's Jorenzo Julius, who's got this this great friendship brewing with a name you might be familiar with, Maya Nonu, who's on the bench. And then Nick Hatton, the number eight, captaining them. And then Pepsi Buthelezi, who's been around for a few years, a good player. Unfortunately, Emil van Heerden has fallen out with injury, which is disappointing. And Vincent Chituka, who is a Springbok, was on the bench, but he's fallen out with concussion. So it's going to be a Sharks team that will struggle, I suspect.
0: Tell us about Maya Nonu, because that's got everyone buzzing over here at his age, that the circumstances that have brought him to the Sharks, but also just having him in the side kind of adds almost, it kind of adds a slightly invitation feel to it, do you think?
1: Yeah, it's amazing. You know, the first pictures that dropped of Maya Nonu was Maya Nonu on the beach, and I don't know if that was orchestrated or not, and the comments that came through was, geez, how's this guy look so good at 44? Which is pretty good. The Sharks have always been a little bit different. You might remember 20 years ago, they had players like Olivier Roumar, and then subsequently a couple of other Frenchmen would come out and play for them.
0: Freddie played there.
1: It's kind of their...
0: Freddie Michalak,
1: that's right. Yeah. It's been their style through the years, just to be a little bit off kilter. So the one thing is that they've been struggling a bit, so that there's new ownership at the Sharks and things like that, and people say you need to be winning. But this has almost been seen as a kind of marquee player stroke marketing move by the Sharks, but they were quite clever the way they couched it, because they said, listen, what it is we're bringing in this experience, but he's also going to be a mentor. So he's not only been brought into play, and I think he's going to play a very sort of limited role, but he's been brought in to help the youngsters. And I think the Sharks, given their disappointment with the Galacticos, you know, with people like Irvin and Sia and several others, but not actually delivering trophies, I think they've accepted they need to build from the bottom up with the youngsters. And then, of course, who better than somebody like Maya Nonu with all this great experience? But I must say, after the squad for the All Black match was announced, there was a little bit of derision from in local circles. People say, hang on, it's this great honour to play against the All Blacks, and you might only have the opportunity once in your life. If you're a youngster, you might not become a Springbok. So who is missing out on that opportunity because Maya Nonu is on the bench? Which I think is a fair question.
2: Yeah, I was gonna ask you about that actually, Clinton, in terms of the depth, particularly in the midfield. I mean, is there an obvious player that's going to be in the stands here because Maya Nonu's riding the pine?
1: No, I think to be fair, there isn't an obvious player. Definitely not. But, you know, you might have some 20-year-old in the system who was dying to play the All Blacks or to get a, you know, 10 minutes or whatever the case might be, which is what the Stormers obviously had with Yakin Ahmed going up against Beauden Barrett. But I must say that's passed, and of course the buzz and the excitement having the All Blacks in town will overtake all of that, and no doubt have quite a good party feel in Durban tomorrow night. Although I must say, we're experiencing an icy chill of winter right across the country, snow all over the place, which is quite unusual. So I'm not too sure it's going to be a balmy night in Durban tomorrow.
0: Yeah, I've experienced the icy chill of South Africa, and it's nothing like the icy chill of New Zealand, mate. But anyway, yeah, and look, you mentioned party atmosphere in Durban. Of course, no one does it quite like King's Park, with all the car park full, people having the braai. Hopefully, it'll be all of that. Just wondering about the crowd. In the end, they got 47,000 at Cape Town, but there was talk that maybe they'd had to reduce the ticket prices because for this All Black tour, the prices had gone up considerably, in some cases doubled for these matches, and people weren't all that happy about that either.
1: Yes, that's been the one disappointing aspect of it. South Africans unused to paying really high prices, quite difficult, and certainly in the build-up to Cape Town, there was concern about low sales, and yet 47,000 turned up. But I must say, Cape Town is an anomaly in South Africa. They turn up for any rugby. Yeah. I mean,

great numbers, which is fantastic to see. But I suspect it'll be far more diminished in Durban and in Pretoria. I mean, probably around about 30,000, which isn't bad given the state of the economy and the fact that rugby is kind of every weekend, that kind of thing. But there is, I must say, there's a real hunger to watch the All Blacks and to catch

0: to go to Loftus Versfeld. As most people, I would venture to say, couldn't go to all three, so they would pick one.
1: Yeah, I did hear that they could have sold the test matches two times over, and it was just those provincial games. But hopefully they get a big crowd, because it's a wonderful place, Kings Park. Tell us about Vincent Koch, because he's a beacon. He stands out like a beacon in this team, a 63 test

0: much in the Springbok scene in recent years, simply because we've had a surplus of really good tight heads. It's not to say he's gone backwards or anything, but it's just that there's so many more players in the mix. But Vince has been very popular in Durban. And also what happens is you've got a lot of young props, these 22, 23-year-olds coming through, and he's been key in helping develop them.
1: The Sharks did, although they finished midway down the table in the URC, they did, according to some stats, have as good a scrum as anyone, and they also made the most line-out steals. So clearly that's an area that they will try and really make life difficult for the All Blacks.
0: Oh, I dare say they will. And don't forget, and coach JP Peterson, you know, he's a guy, the team has almost got to be moulded in the way he was as a player, you know, so he's quite thrilling, quite exciting. He's a guy who likes attacking rugby, that kind of thing. But of course, the foundation being the set piece, certainly the scrum and the line-out. How they will go, though, with a young pack, I'm not entirely sure. But I think you saw in that Stormers match, the Stormers went out to try and gain dominance up front. And to a large degree, they were successful. And I've no doubt that the line's been hot between Dobbo and JP talking about the possibilities against the All Blacks.
2: Clinton, we've talked about the Sharks, but what about the All Blacks? You've seen them once already against the Stormers. I think the feeling here was that we were slightly underwhelmed with what we saw. I know the bookmakers here had the line at the All Blacks to win by 33.5 or more was kind of where they were looking, and it got nowhere close to that. So what was the take on the All Blacks' first outing?
0: Yes, I think people were a little bit underwhelmed, but I think there's also recognition that they're keeping their powder dry. And nobody was lulled into thinking these are the All Blacks who are going to play the Springboks. And then, of course, that's counterbalanced by the Springboks performance against Argentina, you know, where the Springboks weren't terribly hot from that test match. So people are quite intrigued. But there were enough signs in that All Black match, you know, you just think of the pace and movement on the ball to realize that they're going to come in hot and they're going to push the box hard. No one here is talking of, well, I suppose a handful of people are, but no one's really talking about romping over the All Blacks.
1: We'll talk about that test match in Argentina in just a moment. While we've got you, you've obviously had quite an association with the Bulls. You've covered them a lot, and that will be the All Blacks' next opponent. Fair to say that they will be the toughest opponent that the All Blacks will play outside the test? Would you say that's the case?
0: Yes, I think so. Particularly, you know, if you go on URC form, the Vodacom Bulls started the season poorly but finished incredibly strongly, got to the final where they fell short against Leinster. But a team that invests a great deal in the set piece have some really good players now. Having said that, they've got 10 players missing for the, you know, who now are the Springboks, and the likelihood is that they're not going to get any back. But there's some, you know, been some interesting developments in the off season. For instance, Kerwin Bosch, the ex Sharks and Springbok fly half, he's come back. He's from France, mm-hmm. and he's very likely to play against All Blacks, which will be interesting because he's certainly developed and grown as a player. There's Ambrose Papier, who you'll know full well, who played the test match against Scotland the other day.
1: Yeah.
0: And he was named the URC Player of the Year.
1: Brilliant.
0: Very accomplished, dangerous around the scrum, no question about it. Yes, and the Bulls place a great investment in what happens up front, and I think they're going to come hard. They have an All Black sculpt from several years ago, and no doubt that they'll be wanting to get another one as well. It's a big deal for them. I think a good crowd will come out as well. And for a lot of these players who might not play for the Springboks, it will be the one and only opportunity to play against the All Blacks.
1: Yeah.
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7: Talking of the past, I mean, getting back to the Sharks, of course, this is the first time the All Blacks have played a team called the Sharks, but they have played Natal. It's tended to be a reasonably happy hunting ground, Kings Park. I think they've played them six times, going back to 1921, 1-5, and I think there was a draw in 19.

Oh, enormous, you know, not just in beating the All Blacks, but, you know, putting a hand up, much as Dion Fury did, to say to Rossie Erasmus, hey, don't forget about us, you know, so there'll be a handful of players who'll be hoping to impress him. But you've got to understand, Tony, the All Blacks have great cachet in South Africa. You know, we'll play England and we'll play Australia and other teams like that, but the All Blacks, we have that great rivalry, and as it's labeled, the greatest rivalry, there's no question.

0: four times, and he said, "I can't wait to do it again." So he'll be going in with that frame of mind on Saturday.
1: Where do you think a team like the Bulls can hurt the All Blacks?
0: Yeah, that's a good question. I think physically, at the collisions, you know, hit them hard, hit them back. They'll be going for that. You know, I doubt they're going to be able to outrun or out attack them. But in those close quarter exchanges and the tackles, the Bulls can really knock them back. And you know, obviously hope to throw them off the game and then play off that broken ball. That would be, I think, one way of unsettling the All Blacks.
2: The other thing too is, of course, they will go from sea level, where they've played in Cape Town, and tomorrow they'll play in Durban, and then after that they go to altitude. Do teams from overseas still struggle to adjust to the altitude these days, or are they a lot fitter than they used to be, a lot more aerobically fit, and perhaps it's not quite the fact that it used to be?
0: Well, it's a very good question, and I must just remind you, as you come out of the Loftus Tunnel, they've got a sign there that says, you know, you're 1,700 metres above sea level. To intimidate the opposition a little bit. Now, funny enough, I ran into David Flatman, the English commentator, former England prop, who was out here commentating during the Nations Championship, and he said, "Jeez, mate, I'm gassed." He says, "Oh, you can't breathe up here." You know, he was shocked at the altitude. He wasn't even playing. And then Cohen Bosch said the same to me, having played in France. He said, "Jeez, it takes a bit of getting used to." But I think teams have largely worked it out how best to deal with it. Because also I've spoken to players that come out, and it hasn't been a big factor for them at all. They either come in very late or very early, like up to a week before, and they prepare, and that seems to be adequate for them. I think it's an issue if you want to make it an issue. If you're looking for an excuse, it'll be an excuse. And I dare say some players don't even notice it.
2: Yeah. Well, it is a factor. I know the first time you experience it, it's something to behold. But anyway, look, we'll move on to the test match at the weekend. And I'm not quite sure what to make of that performance from this distance, because clearly it wasn't a full-strength Springbok team, although there were some notable inclusions, particularly Eben Etzebeth, who looked like he was in fantastic shape again. But what has the reaction been to that performance? Because it wasn't all that convincing. It certainly wasn't clear-cut. In fact, the Pumas had a chance right at the end to maybe snatch a draw.
0: Well, I think Rossi pretty much captured it. He said, "Look, we weren't happy with the performance, but we were happy with the grit. You know, happy that they got the win." And I think the key thing was that you had five players coming back, among them, you know, from injury and what have you. You know, Luet and Eben and Sasha and Sia. And for the most part, they got through it okay. I think, as you said, I thought Eben performed really well. But the reality, Eben's had a lot of time off. You might remember he got that suspension for 12 weeks. Then he came back, he got injured. So, you know, he's kind of short on rugby, but he looked very sharp in that. But I think what happened towards the end of that match is they started running out of gas. A guy like Sasha got found out a few times. They were thundered through his channel. So he didn't have a lot of space to work with. And he looked like he was breathing quite hard as well, having been out for several weeks. Same with Luet de Jager. I think if you factor that in, all of that plays a role. And then when you're up against a side as capable at home as the Pumas are, with a team, as you said, Tony, that isn't your first choice Springboks. And that's one of the problems in both a strength and a weakness of the Springboks, is they seldom put out their best team week after week. So it's very hard for them to establish a rhythm, which is really difficult. So people, on the one hand, they say, "Oh, we've got 40 players capable of playing for the first 15, but what you need to do is play the back-to-back, which in fact isn't happening, and it does affect the performance. But then, of course, you had the performance of somebody like Cameron Hunnicorn, who was only making his third start for the box, and Cameron was outstanding, got man of the match, which was very encouraging. And there was, you know, with several other good performances as well, which you think of Krobler on the front row, Ulrich Lowe went solidly as well. But it was a middling performance. But listen, there's no panic. And all week long, the box chief among them, Rossi, had said, "Listen, Argentina won't be easily beaten. They're tough. They're tough on Buenos Aires, and they're going to be tough on Saturday." And that certainly was proven.
2: The, I suppose, concern for South Africa was the sight of Sia Khaleesi leaving the field with a hamstring injury. I don't know whether you've got any update on that injury, whether it's going to affect his availability for the first test match, and how much of an issue that would be were he not to be available.
0: First indications are chiefly from the coach himself, were that it didn't look too serious. Now, the problem is the team's coming back in drips and drabs from South America, so we haven't had an update.

0: but I must say it's starting, you know, he's starting to break down more often, which is a great problem. However, for the time he was on the field, you know, he was carrying hard and, you know, he was cleaning nicely. He was quite effective. And it's just, you know, it was quite sad. They had the camera shot from behind and his head was bowed and he was kind of hobbling off. And, you know, Seah is quite special to all South Africans. And just to see that was incredibly sad. But he's a tough old guy. You know, he'll put the bandages on and he'll be ready to go again. I'm quite sure. But given what Rossi said, I'm quite hopeful he'll make it, so long as they put him in cotton wool.
1: I did have to wonder for a moment, Clinton, when I watched that game, 45 for Springbok kicks. I thought I was watching Bafana for a while there. The ball's being kicked so often. Is that an indication of what the All Blacks can expect?
0: Yeah, you know, now the kind of buzzword in local rugby is the contestable. You know, that's what it's all about now. And you can be sure that those kicks were going up under instruction from the coaches. That I think it's definitely the way to go. The interesting thing from that was how the Pumas were catching it and sort of turning and shielding themselves, etc. That's definitely a warning to the All Blacks, no doubt. The Boks are quite good at the contestables. You know, they've got the big tall wings. If you think of Hooker, if you think of Moody potentially, and of course Colby, who gets really high as well. So it can be a dangerous attacking weapon. And the Boks generally, you know, do it quite well.
2: Australia's next test challenge is almost here, and with the Black Caps set to face them in a blockbuster series this summer, it's the perfect chance to see what New Zealand will be up against. Australia take on Bangladesh in the opening test, with plenty on the line as they continue to fine-tune ahead of a huge home summer. Australia against Bangladesh, first ball at 12:30, live tomorrow on Sport Nation Extra, thanks to our mates at SEN.
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3: Well, the Community Shield, Monday morning, Arsenal, Manchester City, heralds the start of the English football season, the traditional match between the EPL champions and the FA Cup holders, unless someone's done the double, and it'll be held at the Principality Stadium this year in Cardiff, and someone who will be there joins us now to talk about the usual off-season to-ing and fro-ing, the changing of big money and big names. Matt Reed, how are you, Matt?
4: I'm very well, thank you, Tony. I'm very well, thanks.
3: So off to Wales this weekend, because traditionally it's a Wembley fixture. How come?
4: It's a random one, isn't it? What often happens with the Community Shield is that they look at the clubs who are involved and they think, actually, is that a fair split for where the two sides are coming from? Obviously, Arsenal's London, Manchester City is Manchester. It's kind of a halfway point, but it's not convenient for either of them. So I've not gone into great detail as to the reasons why the movement has taken place, but there are other priorities that are taking place at Wembley this weekend as they're building up to other events. So I think part of it is that there's also been the Community Shield. The aim is to raise as much money as possible, and actually they've not managed to fill out Manchester City, haven't managed to fill out their allocation on a few recent matches. So for the actual streamlining of the event, not to suggest that Manchester City can't sell all of their tickets, but this is a potential reason as well.
3: Well, that's Manchester City. Arsenal, the season hasn't even started. They've already lost two games.
4: Yeah. Well, they are playing slightly hamstrung with the fact that pretty much their entirety of their squad was playing at the World Cup into the latter stages. They have been naming weakened sides a great deal, and key players will be back in training and are back in training now for Arsenal in build-up to this weekend. So we will be seeing the bulk of their key players. The major issue for Arsenal is that left wing position, because last year there'd been a bit of a handover of the responsibilities. It had gone from being long-term Gabriel Martinelli being the first choice left-sided player, being probably the weak element in the attack, very direct, very quick, but not really scoring enough goals, not getting enough assists. And he handed that over to Leandro Trossard. Trossard is now gone. He's been sold this summer. He's no longer going to be an option to be rolled out by Arsenal. So that leaves £17 million he's gone to Besiktas with. It's a really confusing sale, really. But that's because Arsenal are looking at making a major signing on the left side. Bradley Barcola is still the main point of discussion now. Previously, there were rumours about Vinicius Jr. I sense that, sorry, Tony, Vinicius was using Arsenal to get a better deal out of Real Madrid. So the player who is, alongside his teammate, Kylian Mbappe, probably the best left winger on the planet, has stuck around with Kylian Mbappe to be in the awkwardly shaped Real Madrid attack. And now Bradley Barcola is the guy who everyone's kind of going for. So Barcola is being battled over to the PSG left-sided, but sometimes right-sided forward, who is somewhat surplus to requirements at PSG, because they have Désiré Doué there, who plays on the left. They have Barcola there, and they tend to rotate them big match, little match, big match, little match. And I don't think it's enough football for him. So Liverpool and Arsenal are both showing great interest in him. It seems like Liverpool have the upper hand at present. But Arsenal, the draw of London, the fact that they're champions, the fact that they're a team that's been investing really smartly and growing over recent years, and the fact that you're a fan, Tony, clearly makes a difference. It will give them a real chance of stealing him. But at the moment, going into this match at the weekend, there is no Trossard. He's left. He's now in Turkey. Martinelli is very aware that he wasn't the first choice and other players are being preferred to him. So questions are, who's going to be playing on the left?
3: Yeah. I mean, they did splash out about £75 million for Bruno Guimaraes from Newcastle. Christos Solis from Bruges, I think it was at £34 million. So they have splashed out the cash, Arsenal. But as you say, there's that one spot. I mean, there'd be names like Alvarez, Esposito. You mentioned Bradley Barcola, but obviously there is still a piece of the jigsaw to fall into place for

0: Arsenal.
1: There is, and you reference Guimaraes, and rightly so. I mean, it's a big signing. This is a player that for a long time now, Newcastle's midfield has been discussed as being the best midfield in the Premier League. And this is a Newcastle team which is finishing over the last couple of seasons mid-table, not challenging those top two or three spaces. However, they've sold a lot of players this summer. Newcastle, we'll come on to that a bit later, probably. And Guimaraes was the key player in the middle of that. So there was Sandro Tonali. There was Joe Linton for the muscle and the kind of energy, and then there was Guimaraes, who was the kind of guy who bound it all together. He's got the great passing eyes. He also wins the ball quite nicely. He's somebody who goes box to box and creates his opportunities. I just, of all the positions that Arsenal need a player, slightly confused as to why Arsenal.

0: there, who's played really, really well last season in the midfield. It could point to a slight change in formation, kind of long term, or it could point to Guimaraes being pushed slightly further further forward and Declan Rice sitting deeper. It's just the two players together. It doesn't make much sense to me, really, but we have to wait and see on that this weekend.
1: Yeah, I'm with you on that, because I mean, they chased Zubimendi for two seasons before getting him last season for around, I think, £55-60 million, and he and Rice were supposed to be that midfield dual pivot. When you've got the likes of a Mikel Merino or Martin Odegaard as your captain, and Eberechi is a those sort of players, even a Kai Havertz that can play that 10 role, it does feel like if you're Zubimendi and you've gone in there, they've headhunted you, and it feels like you've had a season and they're trying to replace you already. So you expect Zubimendi to head out, because I wouldn't imagine he's going to be happy sitting on that bench.
0: It's curious. I have to look at it and say, well, actually, they now have three remarkable players there who can play in those midfield positions. And I think even at £75 million, and that's a huge amount of money, even in the modern world of football, huge amount of money, but there are a lot of competitions to be going for Arsenal. So, I mean, the pressure will always come on the manager at those later stages when you're getting into March, Arsenal have reached the Carabao Cup final, the latter stages of the Champions League are kicking in, the cup, the FA Cup finals coming up, etc. When the big matches are there, that's the question then that's when the pressure's really going to tell on Mikel Arteta to say, well, who is your strongest team? I think his argument to that would be, look, we're going to play 70 games this season. We need to have 3, 4, 5 players who can play in the 6, in the 8, in the 10 positions, and we will be rotating them constantly. But, I mean, that same question exists for Arsenal at the moment with Martin Odegaard, who for me is the player who should be getting looked at to say, well, actually, all the players around you have stepped up their level last year, whereas you've kind of just trundled along and been the kind of continuation guy who's just maintained your level but not done anything particularly remarkable, not getting a huge number of impressive assists, also, you know, be massively outperformed in that kind of category by players at lower clubs, even if the Manchester Uniteds of this world, but you know, you expected more from him. So that's what I was expecting, the change. Potentially, that's what's going to happen. Maybe a change of formation, 2-4-3, 2-1, and with three players sitting more deeply, or potentially that opportunity for the rotation with Guimaraes, Rice and Zubimendi playing two-thirds of the season each.
2: What about Manchester City? I suppose the club that many people feel are most likely to challenge Arsenal for their hold on the title. Splashed out big for Elliot Anderson from Notts Forest. I think it was about £116 million tag on that, and a bit of speculation over Rodri.
0: Yeah, absolutely. I mean, these are two of my favourite players that exist in the world right now. Elliot Anderson has gone from surplus to requirements at Newcastle, and to being a player who was unlucky to be pushed out to balance the kind of the pressures of financial fair play and the PSR rules, to going to be record breaker, and England's most expensive player very briefly before that was topped by £1 million a week or so later. But Elliot Anderson is a huge boon as far as the addition to Manchester City's squad is concerned, and he will be a key man for the next season. What I'm looking at, and this weekend in the Community Shield, but what I was looking at when he was coming in was just thinking, well, he's a different player to Rodri. But if you play both Elliot Anderson and Rodri, then you are having two very deep, this is the double pivot of two deep-lying midfielders, two seasons.

0: There were a few, not alarm bells, but I was looking around thinking, well, him and Rodri in the midfield together, that's not the same as a Rodri and Bernardo Silva, who has that bit more creativity with the tenacity. And it looks like now, Rodri, there's a really strong chance he will be leaving the club. And potentially, Man City already knew about this, which is why Elliot Anderson was gone after with such determination and fervour, and they spent £116 million on him.
1: Yeah, it's interesting. Rodri's coming into the last year of his deal, and I do wonder, you mentioned the way that Vinny Jr. used Arsenal last season. Do you think there's a chance that Rodri is using both Barcelona and Real Madrid in much the same way? Or do you think he really wants to go to Spain?
0: I think he wants to go to Spain. I don't think that this Elliot Anderson signing would have been made with that size of investment, despite the fact that we know how rich Manchester City are. We know about their disrespect for the financial fair play kind of like model and what they need to be hitting as far as their spend and their returns are concerned. Many charges still waiting to be worked out. But I just can't see a need for essentially two of the three or four best CDMs in the world to be in the same team when neither of them scores enough goals. So I don't see Elliot Anderson being made into some kind of box to box midfielder, because there are other options that exist in the Manchester City squad who would play that role better than Anderson. So I think Rodri's on his way, but bear in mind, injury issues, 30 years old, despite being a genius in his position. I don't mind like to that kind of level. This guy is, for the last 4 years, has been by quite a distance the best defensive midfielder on the planet. He turns an excellent Manchester City 11 into something like almost impenetrable. And, you know, and he's got leadership. He has that ability to play the passes. He combines the fullbacks and the midfield positions. He links everything up. But at the moment, Elliot Anderson's looking like, in a different style, he is a bit of a kind of a bat out of hell, flying around the place, winning tackles, and then getting ahead of them playing the pass. Not quite as calm as Rodri, but in a slightly different style, more of an N'Golo Kante style, maybe. Elliot Anderson has got 7 years on him, and he's got all of this potential, which I think Manchester City are saying, this guy's our guy. And they so got Gonzalez as the backup defensive midfielder, who's sitting there and waiting the wings to be that cover guy.
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5: If you look around for the other big splashes, I suppose you don't have to look much further than Chelsea, although Tottenham are also, having barely survived, they've also hit the 100 million mark to try to strengthen their squad as well.
6: Yeah, you've somewhat read my mind there.

0: £8 million. This is their maybe their fourth choice centre back, and when he plays very well for them. But they've got lots of options at centre back. They've sold Tyrick George, who barely played for Everton last season when he went there on loan. They managed to get £24 million from Everton for him, and they've sold a couple of the small kind of filler players for £4, £5, £6 million to Championship and to lower Premier League players for nominal fees. I mean, to raise £160 million from not mediocrity, that's too harsh, but the okay talent that's been allowed to go is remarkable. And then they brought in a rising star at centre half from Crystal Palace, Maxence Lacroix, who was in the France squad, and yeah, didn't necessarily have the best World Cup, but he's been brilliant for Crystal Palace since coming in there as a centre half. And then Morgan Rodgers, who for me, I know it's madness. I'm surrounded by people in England who and colleagues who would be saying that this is too strong. At the start of the World Cup, I was saying start him and not Bellingham, because he has the creativity, he has the ability to open those doors, whereas Bellingham is more of an aggressive and physical kind of figure who will score more goals for you. Now, it works out. Bellingham had a brilliant World Cup, but Rodgers is pretty close to his equal. And as far as creativity is concerned, in that number 10 position, he's brilliant. So as long as he can deal with the weight of that £117 million price tag, which generally does kill players. I mean, you look at the range of the record signings and the biggest buys of most transfer windows, they don't do well with it. Look at Liverpool signings from last year with Isak and Wirtz just disappearing under the weight of those price tags. If Rodgers can deal with that, and I hope he can, then he will be a fantastic signing for Chelsea. And they brought in a few other little bits and pieces of kind of rising talent and ability. So Marco Palestra, very capable player from Atlanta, looked really good in the Champions League, £43 million for him. Giovanni Quenda from Sporting Lisbon, don't know so much, but this is a player, again, who's on the rise and who Chelsea have been linked with for a great deal of time. And then there's a few little bits and pieces here, small little signings, and a couple of old fellas have turned up as well. Have we heard about this? Danny Welbeck, from Brighton, from Brighton, and Jordan Henderson coming in from Brentford. So they've got the experience coming into this squad with all of these young players, and very, very promising, I think. This could all bind together.
1: Oh, I mean, Chelsea's always been a home for pensioners, right?
0: Yeah, it has.
1: And as for the guys gone to Como, well, I'd go to go and live in Como for £50 million, go and have coffee with George Clooney every day. That'd be fantastic. What about Tottenham? You know, it always comes out through gritted teeth, but yeah, we have to mention them. They are another one who've gone to the well. Tonali from Newcastle for £100 million. Fernandes from West Ham for £85 million. I get the feeling they do not want to be involved in that scrap in the basement again.
0: No, absolutely, and they would be one of the other winners of the Champions League, of the transfer market. However, I mean, they dream of the Champions League, the transfer market. However, the fees are sizable. Tottenham have managed to land the signing of Sandro Tonali, who has done a really good job at Newcastle, very good ball player, gets stuck in a little bit, a good box-to-boxer. He's been very good for Newcastle. £100 million player, not a chance. Matias Fernandes, relegated with West Ham, with their midfield getting picked apart week in and week out for the first kind of like, well, for at least a third of his time of being there. He's a real talent, and he's been linked with a lot of very high ranking clubs. PSG have been following him for some time. £85 million for Fernandes, again, top dollar. So they've paid to get these deals landed. And you can't blame the players to want to, there needs to be that level of kind of conviction to outmuscle other clubs when you've been struggling in the bottom five of the Premier League for the last two seasons. I mean, that can't be underestimated. But they are good players, and they do improve Spurs. So Tonali comes into the midfield, probably as a box-to-boxer. Fernandes, maybe alongside Conor Gallagher, sitting deep, so a very combative midfield. They've got Jean-Paul Hecker as well, who's been brilliant for Brighton for the last couple of years. It creates a double Dutch picture at the back, so he'll be playing at centre half alongside Mickey van der Ven. They've got a new keeper option in Martin Dubravka. Goalkeeping is still a bit of a question for them with Kinski and the Vicario kind of issues of recent seasons, so the goalkeeper is still a concern. And they've got some good experience in Andy Robertson, and he's been poorly treated by Liverpool, poorly treated needed by Arne Slot, still only in his early 30s, and he could be a real good addition to them. But I still look for all of those players they've added, which essentially is five players, four of which should be starting. I still think they're short. I'm still very, very concerned for Spurs.

0: moving in the right direction. Can I move us on to Aston Villa?
1: Yeah, for sure.
2: I was going to ask you this question, and maybe you can wrap this here for us because we're going to run out of time otherwise. But for me, it looks like it's a competition between Villa and Newcastle as to who's lost this window.
0: Yeah, I absolutely agree with that one as well. As far as having the kind of like the guts like ripped out of your team, if you lose your heartbeat in Bruno Guimaraes, you lose your pace option. Admittedly, he didn't score many goals, but he was remarkable for Newcastle in the Champions League. Anthony Gordon, you losing him as well. If you're allowing kind of key players from your midfield like Tonali, in addition to that, to be going, you're kind of rebuilding your side. The kind of guts have been ripped out, and they do have a good squad. They do have other options. Harvey Barnes could very well come in on the left wing for Newcastle and replace Anthony Gordon with a different style and with more goals. That's very, very possible. Not necessarily in the Champions League, but you know. But they've made a couple of decent signings. Lukas Hornacek from Braga looks like a talent. Bazumana Touré from Hoffenheim, £42 million, but has got some really good like ratings as far as the performance in Germany is concerned. But you know, you've just got this structure which needs replacing. Villa wise, I think because they're big players that have been lost in a big way by Newcastle. Villa,

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9: Australia's next test challenge is almost here, and with the Black Caps set to face them in a blockbuster series this summer, it's the perfect chance to see what New Zealand will be up against. Australia take on Bangladesh in the opening test, with plenty on the line as they continue to fine-tune ahead of a huge home summer. Australia against Bangladesh. First ball at 12:30. 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
10: Certainly can, little master. Yes, sports news updates brought to you by Night and Day. Grab a potato gratin for just $3 every day in August. At Night and Day, midfielder Billy Proctor, who left the field early in the second half of the team's 38-21 win over the Stormers in Cape Town, has become the second player to have his tour cut short after George Bell was ruled out with a calf injury. Coach Dave Rennie said Billy unfortunately will be going home on Thursday. He's got a fractured shoulder blade, a big vertical fracture, and that is expected to sideline him for 10 to 12 weeks, but won't require surgery, unfortunate for the Hurricanes midfielder. And the PNG Chiefs have secured one of rugby league's most respected Pacific stars, with Samoan international Brian Tall joining the club as the Chiefs player number 6 ahead of its inaugural 2028 NRL Telstra Premiership season. Chief CEO Lorna McPherson said Brian's an exceptional rugby league player, but this signing is about much more than football. Sports news updates brought to you by Night and Day. Red Bull refreshers for just $3 every Tuesday in August at Night and Day.
11: Thank you, Lashes, alongside Finn Balls in the producer's booth, and Millsy alongside me. Hello to you.
12: Yeah, hello to you, little master.

0: Victor, always good to see you. Second test match, isn't it, Finn Balls? Day one, we go again. Good to see you, Finn Balls. You've backed up. You've had a couple of days in the paddock. You are looking good. My old mate, Lashes, there he is, whacking away there in the corner on his button. So good to have you there, my friend. Just, this PNG team, they're fast becoming enemy number one of mine. Just don't like them already. It's an unfair competition, but let's not dive into that just now. Just to observations from the weekend. How good was Double D? How good was Double D? Dexter Dunn winning one of the biggest harness racing races in the world, the Hamiltonian, on the three-year-old colt Apex. It was a duel down the straight, very much in the mould of Al Waverley Star and Bone Crush in the 86 Cox Plate. But just goes to show, you know, we got J-Mac. Just those big boys. Oh, the horse was done. The horse was out on his feet. Worked during the race, worked to the lead on hot sectionals. This thing in the trail had a shot at him late down the piece, down the straight. But just those drivers and those jockeys who are just able to get their horses just up.
1: Lift that extra bit out of them.
0: Just those good ones can.
1: Yeah.
0: And Double D did that on Sunday. So he is top of the pops in downtown USA for sure. AB Stormers, my first review of the weekend. Just love it, love it, love it, love it, love it, love it, love it, love it. Very much reminded me of, I know people jump on and they're scrappy, but come on, what do you expect? We're in South Africa. Like, it's going to be, every game's going to be, team of 5 million people, every game is going to be scrappy. It is in the Republic.

0: neck of the woods, those first two to three games from any Lions team is shit house. They're just scrappy. They're not working. Then we start talking about we're going to beat the Lions 3-0. And next thing, you know, 3 weeks later, the test matches come around and the Lions are a completely different team from the first couple of games. So I kind of see that playing out over in the Republic. But I just love the fact that this is what the tour is going to be about, boys. You had a team out there of lads who had hardly played for a long period of time, combinations who hadn't been together. First 10 minutes, you're thinking, oh my God, this team is just on fire, electric, the first 10 minutes. Then the yellow cards, then it got clunky, ref played a part. The Stormers are there to play. Like the Stormers are playing, like you got individuals in that Stormers lineup, possibly the only time they're going to play the All Blacks. They're going to get up for it, team. So we were tested at times. We pulled away down the stretch a little bit what Double D did on Apex over at the Meadowlands in America. Really interesting what I thought. So I've been studying coaches this weekend. This is what I like to do on a couple of performances, how they're going, what's going to happen next. Ricky Stewart. Did you guys see Ricky Stewart?
1: The presser?
0: The presser?
1: Yeah, I did.
0: How he just pointed out one of it. And I love Sticky Rick. Finballs, I love Sticky Rick, but for him to come out, and I didn't think he was quite like this, to pinpoint the blame on their loss.
1: Corey Horsburgh.
0: On Corey Horsburgh in the last, you see, there were 16 other blokes out there doing the job, and it was one person who sort of cost us the game. But I'll tell you something, Sticky Rick, you also had a team of players out there that missed 55 tackles. You missed 55 tackles, you're going to lose games of footy. So the fact that he pointed out a kid, and obviously they've got history, and I don't think he will be wearing green next year, but I was really surprised from Sticky Rick. As I said, I like Sticky Rick, but I didn't like that. Warriors Friday night, great crowd. I wasn't there. I was parked up on my lonesome at home on the couch watching, and I loved it. What I loved most, these are the green ticks for me, intent. Finballs, it's a real lesson for us in life is that if you have intent, you can execute. You'll get results. The boys had intent. I've never seen a Warriors team, obviously, emotionally charged from the haka, Indigenous round, and they had to front. And people are going, the Panthers are the best team in the comp.

0: And that's when they've gone toe-to-toe heavyweight fight. I think of Muhammad Ali and Joe Frazier, Muhammad Ali and George Foreman, when they just go toe-to-toe, the two titans. And the Warriors have done against the Panthers for 160 minutes. That says a lot. But an observation when I was doing some research this morning, actually, you look at the top four last year, Raiders, Broncos, who else was there?
1: Storm.
0: Raiders, Broncos, and Panthers. No. Panthers was six or seven.
2: Bulldogs, Kyle.
0: The Doggies. Isn't it funny how, this is probably why this competition is a good comp, 12 months later, those teams are not even in the top eight. Amazing, eh? That's just an observation. I was looking at the table going, what can I find here? I thought, wow, that's interesting. The top four from last year, not in the top eight this time around. But the Warriors are there and they are here to play. The messaging, it's just eight more weeks. Eight more weeks of work. That's all it is. But they've got to switch off. They've got to turn the page and start afresh. Head towards G2. When's G2 for them? When are they playing? They play Friday night. So game day two is Wednesday. So Webby told us the other day they're going to have 3 days in the spelling paddock.
1: Saturday against the Bronx.
0: So Thursday will be G2. So, yeah, in the paddock today as well. Get the boys back in, review, look forward to the Broncos game, which will be an interesting contest how they go about it. They'll throw it around, I'm sure. But, yeah, head towards G2. Good contact session. Freshen up on the big bird. Get the job done again.
3: Good observations from you, Millsy, on a Monday. We always enjoy Millsy's observations on a Monday, and we'll talk about both the rugby and the league very, very shortly. One thing you didn't mention in that is how easy Friday night into Saturday afternoon would have been for a watch for Pete, who walked away with $4,500 from the gauntlet.
0: Mm.
3: Absolutely superb. He took Waikato to beat Taranaki. I took the Warriors to beat the Panthers, and then it was all on Bundy, and Bundy won like a very, very good thing down the Riccarton Straight on Saturday afternoon. So Pete, if you're listening, a massive congratulations to you, mate. Hopefully you're counting the cash, every single penny of it.
0: Has he been paid out yet, Lashes?
3: I'm assuming so.
2: Not yet, Kyle. No.
0: What's that process look like?
2: That's not good radio, Kyle.
0: Wasn't it? Well, when does he get the loot in the account?
2: Yeah, within, I don't know, 1 to 2 business days.
0: Well, right, just a question. The punters need to know who want to come and play the gauntlet on a Friday when the loot's going to be in the account.
3: Well, Pete, if you're listening, and I know you will be, it'll be in there sometime soon, as Lashes says, probably in the next 1 to 2 business days. But, mate, that was outstanding. Geez, I was enjoying every bit of that. I was thinking about him a lot on Friday night when I checked the Waikato score while I was watching the Warriors, and I was thinking, this is glorious.
0: Well, came back a bit, didn't they?
3: Yeah, a little bit, but it was never really in doubt. And then Floor Mormon got Bundy into a good spot, settled him, and he absolutely just flew home. Well, that was just delightful.
0: The key to that race was just put him to sleep. And you put him to sleep, and built on that performance from 1,600 to 2,000.
3: This is a bit harsh, Lashes. Thanks for the tip on Scripted. I was going good till that. Good work, Turnip, someone says.
2: Scripted was a little bit weak. I was looking for the 1-2 punch with Ninja and Scripted.
3: Ninja,
2: but
3: very good.
2: Scripted let the team down. Love when texts like that keep me honest. And because it's outside the norm, isn't it? Whereas when Millsy's multi gets done, that's normal transmission resuming.
0: It's another deflect, isn't it? That's all right. That's all right, Lash. I like the blows. It keeps me honest.
2: Jeez.
0: And keeps my shoulders back. But
2: Multi, wasn't it?
0: If Millsy's multi goes 1 in every 2 weeks, we'll be making the
2: punch. How bad a multi was that?
0: What are you talking about? Oh, Khaleesi let me down.
2: Well, so did Naked, didn't he?
0: Yeah, he did. But Khaleesi was I don't know what to make of the ride. I've seen better, but you think I'm been a bit harsh on that, and
2: well,
0: he didn't have the cattle underneath him.
2: Yeah.
0: But I'm not so sure about that, Lash. Anyway.
2: And old Pillow Hands Nika just couldn't finish it, could he?
0: I didn't watch it. I was supposed to. Who won the Liam Messam fight?
2: Liam Messam.
3: Yeah, Liam Messam.
0: And what happened in the Rene Granger fight?
2: Manu Vatuvei.
3: TKO.
0: Cool. Was there a big crowd there?
2: Yeah, no, it looked like a decent.
3: Yeah, it looked right.
2: Yeah.
0: Okay. And how was the old Nick? How did he go? Talk me through it.

0: Oh, I'm no boxing expert, Kyle.
1: Oh, you sound like it.
0: How do I sound like it?
1: Well, just your observations, pre-bout and post-bout.
0: Apparently, you did watch it.
1: Me?
0: Yeah. You just can't remember it.
1: No,
0: it was
1: I did
0: a big old
1: it.
0: Session, wasn't it, Kyle?
1: I did not watch it at all. I engaged in a lot of community sport on the weekend, which is wonderful, Finballs. Down the netball courts, the footy field. Footy fields again yesterday for 3.5 hours. God, it's excellent. Really enjoyed it.
0: But that's what you do, though, isn't it? Because at 8:39 p.m. on Saturday, got a message into a group chat that I'm in with you and your wife. And you were clearly 10 to a dozen under the belt.
1: Yeah.
0: And you said, I'm doing all I can to make the country happy. I sorted golf through my contacts with South Africa for the All Blacks ahead of their massive tour, getting the Warriors coaches in the right headspace for a finals push. Had lunch with an MP yesterday to sort multiple issues across the country. Seriously, what more can a man do for the people of New Zealand?
1: Yeah. Well, if you break it down like that.
0: Yeah.
1: It was a big week and an important week then last week, wasn't it?
0: Yeah.
1: Just to help. I'm there to help, Lash. Boys are in the Republic. They need help. Observations needed at Warriors headquarters, and yet some social issues across the country, which we needed to dive into Friday afternoon. But what other areas can I help in?
0: Well, you could hit a multi for the punters for a start.
2: You did walk right into that.
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0: The Agenda. Agenda 1.
1: Yeah, well, Razor Robertson or Ted Lasso? What are your honest thoughts here? For those that don't know, Ted Lasso is the famous TV series where an American football coach goes over to coach in the English soccer leagues. For a team that hasn't been granted the license, is this a kind of a strong-arm tactic, headline generator to prove that they're serious? But then does the appointment or the job proposition showcase seriousness? I don't know. What do you make of this Razor Robertson situation?
2: Yeah, I think it's about attention. I don't think Razor would do it. Razor's a rugby man still early on in his coaching journey in many respects, and I see Razor diving into that space over in the Northern Hemisphere. So I don't think, like, he takes a role like this for 4 years. Yeah, I just can't see it happening. But what it does do to the bid, and the most important thing is, we don't know who the owners are of this potentially a second team in New Zealand. So what it does do is fuels the fire for that consortium of investors and ownership group to maybe show the National Rugby League and Peter Volandis, hey, look, we're taking this really seriously and we've got a big name in New Zealand sport leading the charge as head coach. I think there's a lot of that going on. It's not uncommon for coaches to cross over. You think of Alan Jones back in the late 80s. Michael Checkers fluted around with the Roosters. Hasn't Shag Hansen been involved with the Roosters as well? And then Andy Farrell, who's a great rugby league player. Then obviously when he played rugby union, he's dived into that space. So similarities, do I see it happening? Absolutely not.
3: It's got us talking about them, doesn't it? And they're not even a thing yet. They're not even confirmed in the competition, and it's got us talking about them. So I think it's got a tick in that box. It's got headlines. As soon as it came out, it was headlines all over our main websites here in New Zealand, that being the Herald and stuff. It was big in Australia when the story dropped as well. I think there's definitely a publicity element around it. I also, look, he's a good coach. There's no doubt about that. Shit went wrong at the All Blacks. Like, we all know that. It didn't go well. But at that sort of level, and if they put the right rugby league people around him as assistants, I could see it working. I'm kind of like Millsy. I don't think it will happen. But I can see their theory around it in terms of him being a good coach. If you get the right league people around him, he might be able to make something work there. But I do feel like it's probably more down the let's get people talking about us route.
2: I think it's that. And also, there's no denying that Razor Ray is like a Canterbury legend. So what also happens with a consortium when they're trying to build a team is you need sponsors as well. And there would be sponsors down south in Canterbury who would like the fact that if there was a South Island team, that Razor was in charge, that would attract investment in the commercial dollar as well. So there's that piece of it also. Often with these teams, if you get the big names and the big coaches, that attracts sponsors. And there's no denying Razor's a massive name. Would he have the keys to the city down there?
3: Yeah, probably. And that's what I was about to say, not just sponsors. Like, this will get fans interested as well in that part of the world. In Canterbury, where we've had the discussions ourselves and people have texted

0: text in from that part of the world saying they couldn't give up supporting the Warriors because they've been with them for 30 years, whatever it's been. But I do, as you say, Millsy, he's got the keys to the city. Mm. He is loved down there. If he came on board, whether it's, well, it would be head coach, I just think there'd be some people who would go, I do want to jump on that now.
1: Yeah.
0: Because it's Razor.
1: So it's a fascinating piece, but I don't think Razor is ready for that. I see Razor heading offshore, fulfilling his rugby, I guess, for the cup, from because I feel like he will have something in him that says he's got unfinished business and he wants to go prove a point. And he seems like that type of character to me. He's not leaving this rugby space just yet.
2: Agenda 2.
3: Boys, Millsy, we'll start with you. What did you make of the opening game of rugby's greatest rivalry tour? I know you were up and about it.
1: Yeah, I love it.
3: Thinking some were overreacting.
1: Oh, massively. Like, no game is going to be pure on this tour. Not one single game. And I know when you asked us this question the other day, Lash, what do you want to see? And I think I may have answered along the lines, I want to see us make a statement. But once I watch the game, I actually love we've been through that because it's going to be another reminder to the group. This isn't going to be easy. We're going to have refs which are going to be stop-start, and it's not going to be a fluid game. It's going to be a reminder to Rennie, No Bullshit Barnsley, and the rest of the boys and the coaching staff to get stuck into our boys about discipline. Now, the first two yellow cards, they were Parker, who I thought had a really good game. That was just on the back of, what, three to four penalties in, yep, succession. The first yellow card, God, it's kind of...
3: I thought Leonard Brown was hard done by.
1: Lash. He kind of hit him and then came up.
3: Just, but notice how they didn't show like any actual real angles of it.
1: Yeah.
3: Those TV directors over there.
0: That's what we're going to get, mate.
1: It's just a reminder that, boys, we're not going to get the rub of the green on anything.
3: Yep.
1: So embrace that. Don't fight it. Very much Finn Balls, like Foxy on that par three, you know? When he hit the bunker and he had to chip out and, yep, get up and down for the bogey, he almost embraced that moment, just got on with it. So this is a reminder if I was on that coaching staff, boys, this is how it's going to be. Nothing's going to be pretty on this tour. Warm-up games, travelling around the joint, staying in the hotel, out in the test matches. Everything is up against us, so don't fight it. Don't waste energy fighting it. You got to try and embrace those moments when we won't get the rub of the green. So, and the fact what I touched on before, Lash, with a Lions tour. Every time the Lions tour, their first two to three games are clunky as buggery. And it's just not a pretty watch, and they're just still coming together. And you look at that team on Saturday morning, like some of those combinations haven't played together before, first hit out in some time. It just reminded me of the start of a Lions tour.
0: Well, that was the two things I was about to exactly say. That was a team that, when was the last time a lot of those combinations would have been together? A long time ago. So you got to...
3: probably never when you look at the team that played.
0: So you got to factor that in. You got to factor in as well that if you watched any of South Africa against Argentina, they weren't exactly hot stuff.
3: Oh, they were shit house.
0: Exactly. So, like, we're getting up in arms about how South Africa was playing Argentina in Argentina, slightly different kettle of fish compared to the Stormers. But that's still a Stormers side that a lot of those players are never going to get that sort of occasion again. So they're naturally going to be up for it. To Millsy's point around the Lions, in 2017, they beat the Barbarians, the New Zealand Barbarians, 13-7. They lost to the Blues. They beat the Crusaders 12-3. They lost to the Highlanders 23-22. And then they beat the Māori and they easily beat the Chiefs. But point being, they didn't exactly start that tour like they were hissing and roaring. They ended up with a one-all draw out of it. So I think we've got to cool our jets a little bit. Wasn't the top team. That'll come as we get closer to the first test. I just think people are overreacting. I was going to say a little bit. I think they're overreacting a lot, quite frankly. I'll talk about other things about that game when we get to the Cattery that just really frustrated me about watching that, and possibly something that we're going to have to get used to over the next 4 to 6 weeks. But some of that game was just a horrific watch, not really due to either team. I'll say that much for now.
3: It was interesting, Millsy, you talk about every little thing will be a challenge for these blokes. I've got a few

0: Snapchats from guys on the ground post-game showcasing, stamping their feet, showcasing the surface water, but there wasn't a drop of rain in Cape Town in the lead-up to the match, and the sprinklers have been left on overnight.
1: Mm.
0: And that's just what we've come to, or we can come to expect,
1: yep,
0: isn't it?
1: Yep, that will happen again. Like, something, I'll give another example. So they'll go to have breakfast at a hotel and there'll be no eggs. Just that sort of stuff. Just little things. Well, not major things, but just little things. Meant to leave at 10.

0: both pick them in around the grounds. We might get Finn to conclude that very, very shortly. And even you thought the Warriors would win that game, Lashes, but it wasn't necessarily the fact that they won, it was how they played. And I just thought they looked so good across the park. They went to sleep a little bit towards the end, but they finished the game off well again. There's a big question for me out of this, which has probably been discussed a lot on this station already today, but what do you do with Luke Metcalf? Obviously, got to play a couple more games at least because Tamati is injured, but I think it's pretty hard pressed to leave that guy out of the team. And there's one element of his game that I've mentioned before that I just think makes them a better rugby league side, and that is his boot and the distance that he gets on some of his punts. And we have seen with Tamati, who's done a good job throughout most of the season, there have been a couple of games where I felt like Metcalf would have been the better option, and it's just the distance on his kicks. He just gets them out of trouble when they are under pressure defensively. He can get them relief with distance off his boot, and I just think when it comes to finals games and crucial games throughout the rest of the season, that for me is a big element, amongst other things, but that for me is something that I think we miss, we being the Warriors, when Metcalf is not there and Tamati is starting.
1: Mm. To your question, Lashes, I look at Penrith. Yo being out, that hurts them massively.
2: I see they've announced today, I don't know if you've caught up with it, that he's not out for the year.
1: Oh, he's not?
2: No.
1: Oh, okay.
2: They expect him to be back.
1: Okay.
2: Pardon?
1: It's a peck.
2: Peck, yeah. But it mustn't be torn off the bone.
1: Ah, okay. Because I had thought if he's not playing for the Panthers, that hurts them massively. I think the Warriors got a right real chance to go super deep in this competition. If you look at that, five teams can win it. Dolphins, are they still fifth? I think they're still fifth. Mm-hmm. Sharks, they had a wee blip in the radar yesterday, is that right?
2: Yep.
1: Yeah, but I still think they're a very good team. Roosters are the one. Mm. That's a very good football team. But so I also believe the Warriors are the one because their stats say so. You look at defensively, one of the best teams in the competition. We all say it. We all grown up on it. Defense win matches. Probably the same thing in basketball, fin balls. The consistency they have shown, like when you say they were poor for like that 6-week period, like it's hard to put on group one performances every single week in the National Rugby League. Mm. It's a brutal competition.
2: Yep.
1: Like the Panthers have lost five now. And we all say the Panthers are the best team. The Panthers have lost five games of footy. So do we want a group one performance every single time they're out there playing? Like it's a hard thing to do. But across the board, they've got a big forward pack. Who are tough. The halves have been brilliant all year. They got players on the edges and the wings who score tries. If there is a weakness, potentially in the centres, but geez, they're a good team and they just keep doing it for each other week in, week out. And they go up to, I don't know what we're going to get against the Broncos. They've got a team there who's given up, so they're going to pass the ball lots. This is going to be a wide open game. But they'll have to adapt to that. From what I've seen this year, it's the top 2 inches which is going to mean they're going to win or lose mentally. Can they handle the pressure of being in the playoffs and in that situation? Because skill-wise, they're 100% there.
0: A top 2 finish is going to be massive for them as well, and obviously big game on Thursday night and the ramifications of the NRL with the Panthers hosting the Roosters. That is going to be a monumental fixture.
3: There have been some iconic duos over the years. Carter and McCaw, Bert and Ernie, Bourbon and Coke. 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
9: 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Australia take on Bangladesh in the opening test, with plenty on the line as they continue to fine-tune ahead of a huge home summer. Australia against Bangladesh. 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
10: 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Cattery for the week. Let's get a reminder.

0: stays in there.
1: Why?
0: Because
2: this is ridiculous.
0: Why?
1: That's enough.
0: No, it's
1: not. How does it come out?
0: Until I have, till such time I have a better one.
1: You're that stubborn, you won't branch out and try another one.
0: The old regime.
2: Well, I think that's got to come out now. Because
1: why is the old regime coaching the Southern Orcas?
0: Yeah, so the old regime. Yeah, okay, we can bring that out.
1: Bring him out.
0: Hamish Kerr. Well, I put him in, and he can stay in there. Because I see he's just announced an Olympic showdown, the champion showdown versus other Olympic champion Gianmarco Tamberi in Poland in a couple of weeks. So have you been getting a fair bit of Johnny Cash for that, eh? But he couldn't put on the black singlet in the Commonwealth Games. Yeah, there you go. Speaks volumes that to me, that does. So he can stay in. The Auckland Tuatara, Fimbles, you put him in there?
3: You can take him out.
0: Okay, they can come out. The Cowboys, well, I mean, absolute certainties, weren't they? Get 80 put on them.
1: Bounce back, didn't they?
0: Bounce back win. Bruce from Alexandra Park, he was the bloke who put the boot into Millsy's multi.
3: I reckon he should come out because Millsy's multi didn't come in.
0: Yeah, he can come in because he's bang on.
1: Okay.
0: And Sawani Vakina, he can come out. He was the man who put in the late hit in the Canterbury game guy that you put in.
2: That's right.
0: Yeah. Yep. So he's come out, Auckland get
2: brains.
0: A win.
2: Yep.
0: Rightio, Finbulls, same order. What do you got for us? Who's going into a Cattery? Who's a milk drinker after a big weekend of sport?
3: See, we're talking about this off air. Millsy and I might have a similar one. So, Millsy, you can double down on me as well about this. Gerard Sutton and the NRL officials from the game against the Warriors. How have you missed that forward pass?
1: Oh.
3: Genuinely, some of the worst bit of officiating I've ever seen. And they put up a great clip on Sport Nation. The 2023 elimination final, Sammy Hewitt really thought he was going to rip into Jared Sutton again after that Broncos forward pass to Wes Walsh. I thought it was going to happen again. But I think he goes in the category because it was probably one of the worst forward passes I've ever seen in a game of rugby league.
1: Yep, I was going to put that in there.
2: You still can.
3: You still can.
1: But I'll just add a little bit more weight to it.
3: Go on.
1: I think all three of them. This is where I fail to understand, not so much the referee, or the touch he's doing. Surely one of the three musketeers out there,
2: don't start me,
1: could pick that up and get a message through to main ref. Well, why still in this day and age, the TMO can't just go, oh, geez, boys, that's a howler. Because all the VARs, all that the technology is apparently to remove the howler. That was a howler.
3: Mm.
1: So, yeah, I was going to put all three.
3: There you go.
1: There we go.
3: Lash, you brought up a good point, actually.
0: What's that?
3: You're talking about the Liam Martin offside.
0: Oh, yeah, this is a thing that I don't understand in the National Rugby League. So somehow we go to a drone camera that show. Well, I've never seen the NRL go to a drone camera. This is what makes me think that there's CIA intervention when it comes to the Warriors' run to the finals. But I think we see a drone shot, we can tell Liam Martin is likely offside, and we can call players offside in front of the kicker, right? Supposedly, we can tell, but yet we can't supposedly rule on forward passes. I just can't see how one works but the other doesn't. That's mind-boggling to me.
1: Yeah, when the technology is there,
0: it's like a team will dead set, like teams have before, lose a big playoff game because of a blatant forward pass, and everyone will see it, it'll get replayed over and over, but they can't literally call on it. That's actually laughable.
2: Well, that kind of leads me into mine. Geez, we're getting a lot of officiating here, because for weeks we have bemoaned the state of the NRL and again about the officiating, and I do agree with Millsy and Finn around that. But Saturday morning, get up for the first game of the Greatest Rivalry Tour, and I'm putting in interpretations and also the laws of rugby into the category, and there are two prongs to this. Saturday morning, get up to watch the Greatest Rivalry Tour opener, and just the way that was officiated was painful. That was such a painful 80 minutes of watching rugby I've experienced for a long time. Not really due to any of the players. Yeah, the All Blacks could have been better, that's fine. But the way it was refereed, the time it took to play the bloody game, so many stoppages, checking every

0: gets yellow carded.
1: No.
0: Gets an HIA. My apologies. Gets an HIA after Ben O'Keefe, and it was an accident, but ran into his line, hurts his cheekbone, McAllister, and so he has to go off for an HIA. Then the replacement hooker for Canterbury comes on, gets sin-binned. Fair enough. No disagreement with the sin-bin. But then they have to go down to 13 players because the scrums go to Golden Oldies and apparently it's, quote, Canterbury's fault.
1: Which it was.
0: Well, no, it was a complete accident. And if it was anyone's fault, it was Ben O'Keefe's fault because he ran into the line. And I'm not saying, like, he just accidentally got in the way. Where is the bloody common sense in this stuff? That is not a Canterbury issue. And I promise you I'd be saying exactly the same thing if this was Otago. Canterbury went on to win the game, so it didn't really have, didn't affect the outcome of the game. But it was I thought it was ludicrous that a team goes down to 13 off the back of an accident.
1: So if Brody McAllister goes off with an HIA after making a tackle, what do you then say?
0: Well, no, if he goes off for making a tackle...
1: Yeah, what do you then say?
0: Well, I would then say, why can't you just bring on a front rower who perhaps has already been subbed off? Because you've gone to Golden Oldies scrums anyway. You can't tell me that a prop... Yeah, okay, they're not a hooker, but you can't tell me that a prop can't pack down in a Golden Oldies scrum and just lower their height. I could probably do that in a Golden Oldies scrum. Couldn't do anything else around the park, but I could probably do that, stand there for a scrum that has no pushing whatsoever. So why can't they just do that?
1: But that's what a prop did come on.
0: Well, why did they go down to 13?
1: Because otherwise teams would do that all the time. If their scrum was under pressure, they would fake a couple of prop injuries and go to Golden Oldies. So therefore, they're not under any pressure at scrum time and massive weapon's been taken away from the opposition.
0: I just think there's got to be some common sense.
1: But there's no common sense required.
0: Yes, there is. Because that was an accidental moment.
1: Yes, but that was my question to you. If Brody McAllister did an HIA making a tackle...
0: But he didn't.
1: So is the rule wrong, or are these extraordinary circumstances that we'll likely never see again? That's what you got to ask
0: probably
1: yourself.
0: Probably the latter, but then why can't there just be common sense for an extraordinary circumstance that we'll never see again?
1: So you're happy with the law? That's what you're saying?
0: Well, I'm not happy with the interpretations of it, as I've just said.
1: But the interpretations are... They've got to play what's in front of them.
0: Should have been part of the common sense party, and there should have been some bloody common sense used in that incident.
1: No, I think it is a serious... Like, people are quick without thinking too much about it. They're very quick to say, well, that just sounds like an absolute silly rule, putting a team down to 13 men. But it is designed to stop guys like Rassie Erasmus or other coaches around the world from taking the piss at scrum time and taking away an advantage from another team.
0: I thought it was pathetic.
1: Yeah, but for no reason, though.
0: I just told you the reason. What? Anyway, that's my entry to the category.
1: Okay. Well, I'm putting Guy Havelt into the category this week. Okay? I'm just not happy with that at all from the Little Master. And he can go for a spell and maybe work through the rule book at the IRB and understand why certain rules are in place. Yes, there are extraordinary circumstances to all sorts of interpretation, but that rule there is clearly in place if you were to have a dominant scrum and other teams taking
0: bloody
1: the piss
0: stupid
1: and taking it off you.
0: And I'll talk to Chloe about that, who I hear wants to be a part of the common sense party, and she'll get behind that.
1: So you're saying it's stupid to have that rule. You would be saying it's stupid, right, if teams were faking injuries and taking away a dominant weapon from another team.
0: Surely if a team's... they'd be able to figure that out.
1: How can you question someone's integrity and saying you're not injured? You can't do that. So that's why that rule's there. But that's why it's
0: there. I'll say it again. The game is gone.
1: No, it's not. It's very good.

0: or not, thanks to our mates at ECN.
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12: We'll celebrate people at the Fox Hotel and get them in the penthouse first and foremost, then get to the text machine. Finballs, what do you got, mate? I better tell you who's
13: actually
12: who's
13: in there, Lash?
12: Checking out. Maya Wilson's checking out on behalf of you, Finballs. Mm-hmm. Keanu Simpson from Sacred Hearts checking out on behalf of you, Kyle Mills. Delta Goodrum on behalf of you, Guy Havelt. And then Bryn Hall on behalf of myself. What do you got for us, Finn?
13: Just nice and easy one, boys. I think the Warriors deserve to be in there for a week after beating the top of the table. I think that's a no-brainer. And they can put up their feet and get ready for a game against the Broncos on Saturday night. Pretty simple.
14: We're a bit aligned today on day one of this test match, but I'll sort of dive into it in another way. I want to put sport teams with intent and attitude. When you have intent and attitude and skill execution, you can go a long way in sport. Doesn't matter what the sport is. And what I saw from the Warriors on Friday evening, my old mate Finballs, was intent. And when teams bring in intent with attitude and skill execution, wowee. So there you go, Lash. Sporting teams with intent.
12: With intent. Rightio, Cole.
15: I will put Lord Spencer into the penthouse, the winner of the Grand National Steeplechase in one of the great races.
14: It's a

0: superb race. Brucey and him went toe to toe down the last, probably last 1,000 metres or so over the last few fences. Brucey took it to him, and Lord Spencer was so tough. Jumped the last fences superbly and was so strong on the flat. So I'll put Lord Spencer in the penthouse for a week into the Foxy Hotel.
1: Rightio. I will put, who am I putting in there? I'm going to go the Manawatu Turbos. Never Say Die attitude against the Southland Stags. I mean, how the Staggies gave that one up is a mighty head scratcher. But the Turbos at home never gave up in a brilliant, well, I've got to call it a try because they awarded the try, but NPC, obviously limited resource. I don't think there

0: that was, and put the photo up online. It definitely looked like the player's hand, Braden Yosso's hand, was out. So the poor old Staggies couldn't catch a break, but Manawatu, fortune favours the brave, and they were rewarded with it. And a great finish to a round of, a brilliant round of NPC it was, to be fair. Some cracker games. But, yeah, the Turbos, they can go in there. It's always a great clash, Turbos versus the Staggies. Mm. Battle of the Battlers. And the green and white come out on top.
1: Very good. Wilson House into the penthouse. Someone says, for winning the junior driver's champ, hard-working, polite guy who deserves all the success he gets. Thank you for that, and completely agree with you. And Matt earlier said, penthouse nomination, I think we need a song for the penthouse, and my nomination is The Lady in Red, because my God, that saved me a lot of hassle when I was in Brisbane with my lovely lady last week. Dead set was in the dog box after a few too many lemonades and a long round of 18, but nothing a good dinner, and going back to the hotel, opening a bottle of red with The Lady in Red playing. Thanks, KD Mills, from Matt.
2: Can take you a long way, The Lady in Red, from the Bulls.
3: I might need to take some yeah. pointers from that, to be honest.
1: Yep. That is outstanding.
0: Are you still in the doghouse, Millsy?
2: Before.
0: Well, Princess Diana said you were firmly in there based on your behaviour on Saturday night.
2: What was wrong with my behaviour on Saturday night?
0: Just thinking that you were part of the Warriors staff after copious amounts of beers.
2: It's just, you know, Lash, leadership's not for everyone.
0: Yeah.
2: And you need to point out realignment.
0: Can I get an honesty call?
2: Go on.
0: So when you're having beers with, you know, Andrew Webster and Stacey Jones and the Warriors coaching staff on Saturday, and you're telling us that you're giving them all sorts of feedback and opinion, do you honestly believe they take it seriously?
2: Probably when I'm

0: That's the case, then put a line through them to win the comp.
1: And I'll go deep, boys. All I'm going to say is, hey, just work it out. Just wait.

0: challenge is almost here. And with the Black Caps set to face them in a blockbuster series this summer, it's the perfect chance to see what New Zealand will be up against. Australia take on Bangladesh in the opening test, with plenty on the line as they continue to fine-tune ahead of a huge home summer. Australia against Bangladesh. First ball at 12:30. 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
4: Welcome back into another episode, of course, on the Mighty Sport Nation. We have a jam-packed episode, like I always say every single time we do an episode, but this one is bigger than ever. The Sales NBL final is wrapped up, Will. The Southland Sharks are your 2026 NBL champions, a 104-101 overtime win over the Wellington Saints. And my God, I think it was the best game that could have wrapped up the season we've ever seen.
5: Best game of the season, and it was in the grand final. You couldn't ask for anything more. What a season it's been, Finn.
4: It was actually a damn good season. I thought there were some hella good games, like some very good games throughout the season, some great plays, some drama throughout the year as well. I mean, it's everything you could have wanted in a basketball season. I think there's still room to grow in the NZNBL. I think there is so much room to grow. And yeah, I don't know. We'll get into that a little bit later on. But
5: we've got no one better to recap the season with us other than the man himself, Charlie Dalton, who's been on commentary all season long for Sky Sport. He's obviously a former player as well for the Tuatara himself and is currently over in the States. So he recapped the whole season and the final with us. And then we also dove a bit more into his own basketball career and commentary

0: And then this year, Casey reached out. He's like, look, if you're keen, let us know what dates you're back and we'll try fit you in a couple. And then kind of a couple turned into, I think I ended up getting like over 10 games, which was pretty sick. And it was a lot of fun and topped off by a wicked final. So, yeah.
1: Yeah, speaking of that final, obviously happened yesterday. Can we get your initial thoughts on how that final played out?
0: Mate, I think it couldn't play it out any better, like, for all the viewers, especially for the league as well. It was two teams that I didn't know which way it was going to go. From the Saints' recent form, I had the Saints going into it, and then obviously with the late ruling out of Hyrum, who's such a key and valuable piece for them, right before the tip-off, me and my brother were watching it, and I was like, nah, I've actually got the Sharks now, especially when I saw the crowd. So, no, wicked final, and no, I don't think anyone else could ask for much more.
2: Yeah, I feel like you said, there was pretty damn good for the viewers. I felt like there was everything you'd want in a grand final in the game. There was so much trash talk, especially Caleb Asbury, Akechulair in particular. You had overtime, you had massive plays. I mean, you had people pulling out with injury. It was pretty bonkers, even a bit of drama. I feel like there was nothing else that could have happened in that game unless we had like double overtime or something.

0: forcing it a bit much. Do you agree?
1: Yeah, I would tend to agree. I think the one person you can kind of let force it in this league would be Elijah Pepper. Yeah. And for everybody else, like a bad shot for him, it's really not a bad shot, especially when he had, I think it was like 5 threes in that third quarter, which arguably were worse shots than he was jacking in that fourth quarter, but they still went in. I think you can give him a little bit of leeway there, but then it did force, I feel like, other players to get a little bit out of sync in that fourth quarter. And if you're a basketball player and you're not really getting opportunity to play much offense, it's actually hard to stay as locked in on defense as well and kind of find that locked in mindset and that defensive intensity. So I think that did have a factor, and yes, he was forcing it a lot, but I think it was actually getting forced a lot on both sides. Like both sides in that fourth quarter and overtime didn't really get into much actions. Like it was a lot of jacking it from three and a lot of iso ball and everyone trying to make hero plays, which they were, and I'm not complaining. It was fun to watch.
2: You mentioned that Hyrum Harris and Isaiah Liafa obviously didn't take the court. If they were to play, do you think this game would have had a different outcome?
1: Well, I did tell you before that before the game when I thought Hyrum was playing.

0: even from 10th, 11th team up against the first and second. Yeah, we did have some blowouts, but you look at some of the games and yes, the Hawks had like a terrible season, but there were so many games where they're right there, 1-3 position game with some of the, top dogs. So no, because it would also, like, I feel like get repetitive playing the same teams over and over, and you would have to shorten the season probably. So no, I don't think we should limit the teams, but adding more, I don't think we're ready for that yet.
1: Aside from the final, what were some of your other favorite moments throughout the season?
0: Oof. Selfishly, the call on the Giants versus the Jets game that went to double overtime. That was, I was with Hugh Bain and we were sitting in the commentary booth and I was just, by the end of it, like I couldn't sleep after. I had more adrenaline than when I used to play. But seeing Corey Webster go to work and come back and hit some crazy shots, and then also the Giants trading blows with them, that was definitely a highlight game for me. Even though none of them made the playoffs, like that was that playoff to try and make sixth spot, and it did feel like kind of that playoff atmosphere. I loved the first quarter between the Fire and the Sharks in that elimination round. I thought that was some of the highest level basketball we've

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10: 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I want to dive a little bit into your career now, Charlie. We've covered off the nitty and gritty of the NZNBL, but yourself, a player, applying your trade over in the US, like we talked about earlier. You used to play for Concordia University of Irvine. Now it's Florida Southern. You corrected me. Thank you for that. I just want to know, how did this opportunity for you to go over to the US come about? You obviously started playing on the North Shore as a kid, then going into the Auckland Tuatara and now off to the US. How did that sort of pathway lead from you just being a young Kiwi boy and then obviously ended up playing in this Division II circuit over in the US?
11: Yeah, I think every New Zealand basketballer, like, it's always a goal and a dream to kind of make it overseas and play basketball in such a high level environment. And college for me was always the thing that I was looking to. For me, the reason that is and why I really put my mind to it is probably due to my sister going over before me. She obviously went over and played Division I ball at St. Mary's for 4 years and then Gonzaga for her final year. So.

0: adjusting to that. And I sometimes would get frustrated with the shot selection over there, or I think we can score an easier way than what we are. But that's just something I had to adjust to. And now I'm trying to work on my own game offensively, which will help me when I do want to try crack the pro scene in terms of becoming more of a scorer, because New Zealand, I was much more of a role player.
1: I feel like 10 years ago, it was almost unheard of to see kids go over to the US for, on scholarships, whether it was Division 1, Division 2, DUCO, NAIA or whatever. But is the leap really that much bigger than we think for little old New Zealand compared to the US systems?
0: Are you asking, like, is the American league, like, better or bigger than here? Is that?
1: Yeah, I guess so. Like, how big is the leap in terms of talent and right. I guess basketball IQ compared to our little country of 5 million people, compared to, you know, like Division II, Division I, etc. over there?
0: Right. Talent wise and everything, they may have a slight jump in terms of athleticism and maybe raw talent. But I think in terms of level and how we can translate and help teams over there, I would say we are, like, there's no jump at all. We are right there. And I think that is the reason why more and more Kiwis are now getting the opportunity.

0: I mean, it's everything you can ask for, right? I'd say we're a pretty tight bunch, us three, and we're also very competitive, right? So when Taylor goes over there, I'm like, well, I need to get over there. And then since we were both over there, Maddie's like, well, you damn best believe that I ain't getting left out as well. So no, it's been great, and I think also coming from a very sporty family, it was kind of just always in us that we wanted to do something with sport. And because we obviously all played, we always push each other sometimes. We're like, yeah, let's come on, let's go out for a workout. And once we're there, it's like, oh, no, I have to be the best one here today. I got to be the fastest one on these hill sprints or whatever it is. So, no, it's been awesome.
1: And you weren't only playing basketball growing up. I knew you were playing a bit of volleyball as well. Was there ever a chance for you to go the next level in volleyball too?
0: Yeah, so volleyball, it was funny. So in terms of basketball, I would say I took a bit of a lull when I was about 14 or 15. I just started not enjoying it as much, wasn't making the top teams like I used to. And I always say that beach volleyball saved me and saved my basketball as well. I got right into beach volleyball, kind of just did it as a bit of fun. Was actually chasing a girl. She played beach volleyball. I was like, yeah, I'll go to a beach volleyball tournament. And then first tournament I went there, it was the New Zealand youth coach at the time, Luis Paolo. And he's like, look, like if you're in Auckland, like I would love to do some training with you. I think you got a lot of potential. From there, I kind of fell in love with beach volleyball. It skyrocketed. Within a couple of years, I was playing at the under 19 Asian Champs. We got top five there, which qualified us for the under 19 World Champs in Turkey. So got to represent New Zealand there. Also played all over the New Zealand Beach Tour with multiple high-level guys, Tom Reid, James Sadlier. Got to play against the O'Day brothers. They have a Commonwealth medal in beach volleyball. And so yeah, beach volleyball was definitely right there. Jason Lockyer did give me a bit of an opportunity if I did want to try and take it to the next level and try being potentially the Olympic cycle, which can be very hard to get into. But at that time I was 17 years old, and there's not a lot of money in beach volleyball. You really have to be in the top 16 in the world. And I was pretty much going to have to move to Europe where all the tournaments are at 17 years old. And for me, it just wasn't a risk that I was ready to give up basketball for. So then came back to the Tuataras, and that's when I had my best season, and then never kind of looked back on basketball from there.
2: Yeah, you just mentioned it there. Can you take us back to kind of the back end of your high school career before you went off to college, where you were playing those few seasons with the Tuatara? What was that experience like playing for them?
0: Oh, it was wicked as a young guy, and I'm sure all these young guys playing Rapid now have said it, but you always are watching this league on TV and stuff, and then all of a sudden I'm in high school and I'm getting to play in this league. It was pretty incredible. I was on the same team as Chris Johnson. I was playing in the NBA, right? So I'm like, yo, this is sick. I'm training against him every day, and I'm like, this guy does not miss a shot. Like, this is crazy. And so that first year, I was definitely a bench warmer. I'd wave the towel around. I was the hype man. I would lead the team song. And then the second year, first year out of high school, I was kind of expecting to be the same thing. And first game, it was kind of a problem with our import or something. And Aaron comes up to me. He's like, mate, we're going to start you. I was like, yep, I'm ready. I'm ready. I was crapping myself. And it ended up being like one of the best games I've had. I think I had 16 points and 8 rebounds, and I dunked on Naughty. So Naughty, if you're watching this, hope you remember that. And from there, Aaron kind of just never looked back on me, and I got to start the entire season. And that's where I think confidence-wise, I grew the most, and that kind of translated into the college stuff.
1: Yeah, I know you've got a couple years left of eligibility for college as well, but once that's all said and done, I know it's a few years away. Do you think we'll see you back on these shores playing maybe with the Tuatara again?
0: Yeah, the Tuatara, they do always message me, and I've got a lot of respect and love for them. They obviously did a lot for me, and I love the community that the Tuatara bring. And so I wish I was playing the last couple of years for them, but I had 3 great years with them. And if I am to ever come back and play in the South NBL, like,

0: for me to turn down playing for the Tuatara. Obviously, I have to do whatever's best for me and my career. But it would always be cool coming and playing for them again and try to go one better than I did three times.
1: Oh, yeah, and they came up short again this year. Jeez, we won't bring that up with you. But it's been an absolute pleasure having you on the podcast, Charlie. It's been great to have you on the Sky Sport commentary team as well. Like I said, a breath of fresh air. Love your charisma and love what you're bringing. So hopefully maybe we'll see you again next season once you're in your off season for college as well. But thank you so much for jumping on the podcast this morning and all the best with your future endeavors.
2: Yeah, and just one last thing, Charlie. Can we get one last yabba dabba doo?
0: A boom snap crackle or a yabba dabba doo.
2: Thanks, man.
1: Thanks, bro.

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13: Welcome back into the Fast Break Podcast on Sport Nation. Thanks so much to Charlie Dalton for jumping on the podcast this morning for a very extended chat with the great man. It was great to catch up with him, mate, Will.
14: Yeah, for sure. Lots of insight on some. It's good seeing someone else's takes on the grand final. Obviously, we have our own, which we'll get into now. But yeah, no, he spoke very well, and obviously you'd expect that from a commentator. Did great throughout the season. So yeah, thanks again to Charlie for coming on the show.
13: Yeah, well, let's get into the grand final, Will. 104 to 101 to the Southland Sharks in overtime in a sold-out ILT stadium down in Invercargill. The Shark Tank was absolutely booming. I think there was it 3,700 people or 3,400? Yeah. I don't know the exact number. It was on screen, but I have forgotten.
14: It was around that, but it's that's what you'd expect in the grand final. Of course, it should be a sellout, and hopefully that's going to get more fans involved in this.

this league, and maybe we're going to see sellouts more often down in the Southland region going into next season. But yeah, this is everything you could have asked for in a game. Overtime, I think if you told me that this game was going to overtime before it started, I would have had a big old smile on my face. But yeah, you had highlight plays from multiple players. If we get right into it, though, Finn, the final score was 104 to 101 in the end. The Southland Sharks raised their fourth banner in championship history, their first since 2018, I believe. So a huge congratulations to them. Coach Yim, obviously, coming back to run it back, got the job done. We spoke to him earlier in the season, actually, if you want to go and check out that episode, and he talked about how it was such a big thing for him to come back, try and run it back with the same core, which they pretty much did, aside from... Josiah Alec, they obviously brought in Ryland Jones, but aside from that,

0: And Yim has completed his task that he set out for.
1: Yeah, he had a few goals, I think, going into the season, and he achieved all of them. Yep. You saw after the final whistle, he literally sprinted around the court, got up on a chair like Dwayne Wade did after he hit that crazy game winner, basically yep. said, "This is my city." Yep. But yeah, he was crying. I think it was Jill Bolger's last game as a GM as well. She's going to leave some sort of legacy behind there down in Invercargill too, I'm sure. Not that I've really had much to do with her a little bit throughout the season, but never met her or anything like that. But from what I've heard, she is an absolute stalwart of that club. But yeah, Coach Yim, what type of footprint does he leave on Invercargill and Southland basketball now? Well, like, this is pretty extraordinary what he's done.
0: I think it's huge. If you look at the past two seasons, going to back-to-back finals, he's obviously a very, very high-level coach for this league. You look at his history and his coaching endeavors. Obviously, he's been in the NBA as an assistant development, some sort of training coach for the Portland Trail Blazers. I mean, yeah, someone of that level coming and coaching down and blessing us with his coaching prowess in the South NBL is huge. I think it's no surprise that this was his last season. He's I'm sure his phone's probably been getting hit up with a multitude of different opportunities for him to go on to, because he's such a high-level coach. But yeah, I mean, yeah, he's going to leave a legacy down there in Southland. I think any young kids, you know, those kids growing up who watch this grand final, they're now going to be saying, "I want to go and do that." And I mean, yeah, I think Southland basketball has only like gained so much from his past two seasons down there in Southland.
1: Yeah, I feel like Southland might be in a bit of a tricky situation now, though, because they've won this championship. Some players will obviously not be returning, considering the type of performances they put on. That was Caleb Asbury's third season in the league, something we don't often see from an import.
0: Yep.
1: He's left a great legacy behind in Southland. I think he entered the top five in all-time scoring for the yeah. Sharks in three seasons, which is very impressive. So yeah. Unlikely we'll see him back again. He's probably going to take up some bigger opportunities overseas as well. Keelan Boone will be the same. And I'd assume it'd be for Rylan Jones as well, a player who just came out of college. Also, he suffered some sort of knee injury at the back end of that game, which he tried to play through, but he was in crutches post-game. So hopefully Rylan Jones is okay. Thoughts go out to him. But
0: he had a big game as well. Shout out to Rylan Jones. He finished with 18 points, 9 rebounds for yeah. someone of his height. Very, very impressive. And 5 assists. I felt he had a big impact on this final. And yeah, I mean, they were able to get the job done without him in those later stages of the game. But I think what he brought to that final was, massive.
1: Yeah, but just looking at next season, I don't know how many players they'll have returning. Like Sam Timmons, geez, what a game. Obviously took home Cell's NBL Grand Final MVP honors, 23 points and 20 rebounds on the night, just in 14 of them being offensive, like insane. A ridiculous game. But like he'd be probably the number one player they need to re-sign for next season. A local, first of all.
0: Yeah.
1: But man, obviously the NZNBL season sort of lands in a place where other leagues around it, you can kind of do both. Like he's obviously applied his trade in Hong Kong and Japan the season before. We caught up with him not long ago, and I'm sure he'll be heading back over there. But I feel like if you're the Southland GM or the director of basketball or whoever is like, you know, higher up there, I feel like there's a big old circle around Sam Timmons if they want to try and go back to back next year.
0: For sure, yeah. And I mean, it will be interesting to see what imports they get in. But if we do quickly look over who the performances in this game, Caleb Asbury finished with 24 points, 4 boards, 5 assists. Bit inefficient. Inefficient. 1 for 9 from 3. But he had some big plays, like Charlie mentioned earlier, the clapping on Pepper and then proceeding to block him. Yeah. And Keelan Boone, he started out very quiet, but he finished with 21 points, 9 boards. I'd be interested to see how many of those points it was

7 rebounds, 9 assists. He was doing it all, played all 42 minutes. So hardly sat in that one. And his running mate, Elijah Pepper, 32 points, 7 boards, 7 assists. There was obviously that stretch in the third quarter, I believe it was, Finn, where he just could not miss, hit like 5 threes in a row. Absolutely caught on fire, as we know, as we've seen him do all season. And yeah, huge performance.

0: rounds. And who knows what would have happened if that went the other way? Because man, that could have definitely changed the outcome of the end of this game.
1: Great way to cap off the season, though. It's been a very entertaining season to watch, in my opinion. Lots of big games, big players all throughout the season, and it's probably been my favorite season of Sal's so far in my young career.
0: Yeah, definitely up there. Young career as a watcher of this league.
1: Yes,
0: definitely up there. Thoroughly enjoyed it, and excited to see what the league can produce for Sal's NBL 2027, Will. So thoroughly looking forward to that. We're going to have to take a quick break here on the Fast Break podcast. We've got some big signings over in the NBL, and the WNBA draft is not far away. So we're going to jump into that right after this.
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9: Welcome back into the Fast Break Podcast on Sport Nation with Finn and Will. The NBL is not far away, and we haven't spoken about it much on the podcast, despite the break is sort of building towards the roster that's almost done. They have one more import to sign. That should be happening either this week or the week after. I think they're in camp starting tomorrow, to be honest. So
10: hopefully a big man so that we can run Sam at the four.
9: Need a centre. Need a centre. But looking forward to seeing who the Breakers sign. We're going to have an in-depth episode somewhere in the near future, diving into this Breakers squad as we gear up for NBL 27.
10: Yep.
9: Sort of the whole reason why we started this podcast in the first place a couple of years ago now. So looking forward to seeing what the Breakers can produce and their rebranding. Who knows what the new uniforms look like, and hopefully it's sick.
10: Yeah. And obviously there's been signings elsewhere throughout the NBL offseason. The biggest one that I'm sure lots of you have seen, Cole Anthony, who's such a big name in the college scene, obviously, then got drafted into the NBA. Had a decent NBA career, in my opinion, and I was shocked to see that he had signed with Melbourne United, Finn. I think this guy is still an NBA-level player and could contribute to an NBA team coming off the bench just with his pure scoring ability. The fact that he's gracing us with his presence in NBL is huge for this league, I think.
9: He's 26 years old. He's had six seasons in the NBA, and he averaged 12 points a game.
10: Yeah,
9: this is literally an NBA player. I have no idea how the hell Melbourne United ended up pulling this off. I think the pull of Joe Ingles must have been huge.
10: Yeah,
9: because obviously Joe Ingles played with Cole Anthony on the Orlando Magic for at least a season or two. They must be quite good mates. Maybe like Uncle Joe type thing here for Cole Anthony. But man, this signing is ginormous. The money side isn't important for him. I think he got a buyout from whatever team he was on next season for like 3.7 million US.
10: Yep.
9: I don't know if it was the Bucks. I feel like he was in a trade package somewhere, I think I saw. But he'll have a pretty decent salary on Melbourne as well. But my God, if this doesn't just go to show you the type of levels the NBL in Australia in this part of the world is producing on a season and season by season basis. We saw it last year. Some crazy names. This is just another guy that's coming in, and it's going to be a three-horse race. Bryce Cotton, Kendrick Davis, Cole Anthony, the three best guards in the NBL.
10: PJC, throw him in there.
9: Yeah, throw Parker in there if you want. But man, this league just continues to just go to another lengths, man. I just can't believe what's going on. And apparently all these American guys are hyping it up when they go back to the US, saying, although it's FIBA rules, apparently the style of play is more similar to the NBA than

0: we think. And the lifestyle apparently is great for these imports coming over. So
1: Live in lovely Australia or New Zealand.
0: I agree. Mm. Cole Anthony, man, like, welcome to the NBL. Melbourne United, I mean, if they're not your title favorites now, then you're probably bugging, because they have Cole Anthony, Luke Travers, Chris Golding, Joe Ingles, Sam Ortenberg. My God, the list goes on.
2: Shea Ely.
0: This team is gross. But my God, the NBL, not far away. And this is a huge signing, but just goes to show you the lengths that the season continues to go on, Will.
1: Yeah, it also shows you the level of players that are available to teams out there. So for teams still looking for imports like the New Zealand Breakers, I think they should set their eyes far into the NBA realm of players of who we could possibly pick up. I don't know who we're going to get, but if you can get someone like Cole Anthony, who you've said is an NBA level player, then you could almost go out there and get anyone who's not an NBA starter in the world.
0: Doesn't that just excite you? Like, not even just for Breakers fans, but for NBL fans, I feel like every season there's something crazy that goes on.
1: Yeah.
0: Every season we see some ridiculous signing. JaVale McGee last year, that was massive. Although, like, the NBL has almost been like a retirement village for ex-NBA players. We are seeing genuine NBA players here. Admiral Schofield, Wes Iwundu, those were players that literally played in the NBA.

0: expectations really high. Obviously, a team like Melbourne does have more money and they can afford to go over that luxury tax compared to the Breakers. But my God, like, man, privatization of leagues is great.
1: And one other big thing that's happened around the world is Enes Kanter has, or Enes Freedom as he now goes by, has announced that he's declaring for the WNBA draft fin. This is massive news. It's quite exciting, actually, I think. Imagine Caitlin Clark throwing lobs to Enes Freedom. And he throws it down. I think that is quite big news in the basketball world, and it'll be interesting to see how that all plays out.
0: I've no comment on the situation. It's absolutely just stupid from old Enes. I wonder if he's still friends with Stephen Adams.
1: Probably. Maybe Stevie can make an appearance in the WNBA. God. Pick and roll with Charlie's Ledger Walker.
0: We need to stop right now. Thank you so much for tuning into the Fast Break podcast for this episode. We'll see you maybe next week, maybe not. We're still undecided, but we'll see you in the very near future.

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morning, team. 6 o'clock here on Sport Nation. You're with Scotty and Izzy. And, of course, the All Blacks are in action against the Sharks. It is halftime in Durban. All Blacks leading 14-0 on match number 2 of this tour. Coming up on the show today, David Harrison out of Thames Valley. Of course, Heartland Rugby begins this weekend. He'll join us at 7:15. Chance Nicol-Klukstad, Warriors fullback, 7:30 this morning. Ralph Mays. You might not have heard of Ralph Mays, but he is a 56-year-old runner. And he has completed the Marathon du Sable through the Sahara Desert. And we're going to talk to him about that because that is an epic quest. Ronnie Griffiths out of the Warriors Women will join us at 8 o'clock. Bev Priestman, big week for Wellington Phoenix.

0: and she is crossing the Tasman to join up with the Phoenix. Paul Mawate with our TAB odds and Naitoa Akoi out of Bay of Plenty. The Steamers have a Shield Challenge coming up this weekend. Great to be with you. Don't forget it's also Oracle Day. Thanks to our friends at Prezi Card. A $250 Prezi Card could be yours. Just take on the Oracle, beat him, and spend at will. Tony Johnson in the studio between 9 and 12. 12 to 1, the Rural Roundup with Aaron Speedy. At the same time, Mark Stafford in studio between 12 and 3. Millsy and Guy on the desk between 3 and 6 this afternoon. Good morning, Israel Deck.
1: Yeah, morning, Sumo, Sammy, Robbie, and like always, our loyal listeners that tune in every single morning. We appreciate you. I'm sitting here and I've got a bit of a buggy knee and a sore calf.
0: Then I just
1: learned a little bit more about Ralph, and I think, what's wrong with your dad? He's running, he's walking and getting through the Sahara Desert, eating dry, washed up, ugly, shitty food, trying to survive, and he completes it. So, you know, all those doubts I had in my mind, just park them, Dag.
0: Yeah.
1: And let's get some inspiration from Ralph. We've got a hell of a show for you. We're covering all bases whilst watching the rugby.
0: Yes, it's a big show. We'll have a watch along as the second half gets underway. It's a terrible day in Durban. If you don't have a TV and relying on us, can tell you, we will keep you updated on score and play. And so if you do want to just spare yourself and watch the game later without knowing what's happened, I'm sorry about that.
1: But yeah,
0: you know what to do.
1: Stay here.
0: Stay with us. Just don't listen.
1: Yeah. Selective hearing.
0: Yeah,
1: just, if you're a bloke, that's easy.
0: Pretend you are my teenage sons and just be there in the room present but completely unaware of anything going on.
1: That's it.
0: Yeah. I like
1: That's it.
0: Game's just kicked off second half and the Sharks have made an early mistake, so the All Blacks will have a scrum. 10 out from the 22-metre line in Sharks territory. 14-0 the scoreline at the moment. Damien McKenzie left the park around about 33 minutes in. He hurt himself after 5. Went down awkwardly and he limped away from that particular contact. He scored one try, it was disallowed. Scored another, it was allowed. And then after 33, 34 minutes, they've decided to take him out of the game. Amone Narawa is into fullback. Geordie Barrett stays at 12. Interesting to see the thinking behind that is. What have you made of the game so far? Who have been the standouts for you?
1: Conditions have been pretty tough. They're trying, but it's a good opportunity to look at tactically how we can kick the game and what's our kicking strategy. And I thought the kicking's been outstanding. I think they've kicked to land instead of hand. They've put a lot of pressure on the opposition, but not only from Ruben Love. Man, he looks sharp at 10, I'll tell you that. Like, he's just so assured in that position. He makes great decisions, but then you've got Geordie Barrett outside of him doing a lot of the kicking too. So you've got multiple options from 9, 10 to 12 to share the load, and that just really disrupts that back, the backfield for the Sharks. So I think that's a big decision around Tava Tavanawa not coming on because of the conditions and how important the kicking is. Amone Narawa, if you watch the socials for the ABs, can kick. He's a very, very good kicker. And also an opportunity to see how he can go in that back three, because if the unthinkable happens, and Damien's injury is worse than it's initiated, then you know, there's an opportunity for him. So, yeah, I think that's the reasoning for it, Sumo.
0: Ruben Love just putting a grubber through the All Blacks with a line out inside the Sharks 22, and Safo Almoa has called for a crooked throw.

0: Sekela has been on point from the All Blacks. But I wonder if someone like Big Jim getting in there and just taking some direct carries might be the way this game finishes. I think the All Blacks have tried to go around the outside of the Sharks already, and we've seen that that's the way they want to play the game. The runabout, their ruck speed's been pretty good, the All Blacks. 75% of their rucks in the first half were 0 to 3 seconds versus the Sharks, 57. So they're still able to play with pace, and Jacobson's just passed a lovely little tip on ball to Wallace Setiti, who carries hard up into the 22. It's one of those, you know, fascinating elements of the game for me, and it's been questioned, of course, during the week as well, is, you know, whether the All Blacks are going to be allowed to play with that kind of speed at the breakdown. They have to be, if they want to play this style of game, they have to get good ruck ball. Shorty Barrett again kicking to the corner, and the All Blacks are a real show five out here. I just wonder if they're going to be allowed to do that by those defences.
1: Yeah, I think you know, teams will try and suffocate the All Blacks and put a whole lot of pressure off them. They need to really stop the offload. But if the All Blacks can get gone, and which they're trying to, and you can see the referees have probably listened and taken on some advice from round one. I think Matthew Carley's making great decisions of just, you know, following his initiative and trying to consider and get keep the game flowing. He's telling the Sharks players to get up. So, yeah, I think in trying conditions, I'm really impressed. I'm really pleased with the way that they are playing and some of the things. Boys, this is hard to do this while I'm trying to have one eye on the game.
0: Well, it is. You've got to talk and watch at the same time. Asafa Amua has crossed the line for the All Blacks, and they're going to go upstairs again.
1: Oh,
0: the referee was completely on the wrong side of the breakdown to call that play. Holly Davidson, the assistant referee on the far side, she had a good gander at it. It was a drive close to the line.
1: Does he score?
0: Looking at the replay, it's going to be inconclusive. Again, two sharks bodies covering the camera angles there. So Davidson didn't get a good look at it, and nor did the referee. So that's just the way that's going to be.
1: Well, don't break my heart, because I'm a little bit delayed here. So,
0: well, I wouldn't try to break your heart. I'm just trying to say
1: that's good. I've got to suffer first, second, or third. So that's kind of where I'm. I got excited there.
0: Yeah, no, I can understand why. Let's throw this forward a little.
1: He scores that.
0: If Damien McKenzie, well, this reverse camera angle's probably going to show it. It looks a try for all money from the angle I'm watching at the moment. But I want to throw it forward. Damien McKenzie goes down here. And if he's in doubt, when does the bat phone... Oh, it's been ruled out, that try, by the way. When does the bat phone go? And is this Moanga's boarding the pass? I need to ask this question. Is he or is he not going? What does your gut say?
1: I think he's going.
0: Well, Canterbury coach yesterday says he hasn't heard a thing.
1: Yeah.
0: Moanga says he hasn't heard a thing. So if he's going, when's he going? Like, is he there on standby, or is he not even... Are we not even at that point? Is it just a non-event?
1: Well, I think he goes, to be honest. The more and more I think about it. Robbie, what are you holding your finger up for?
2: Caleb Clark's gone over.
0: Caleb Clark has scored a try off a rainbow ball from Wallace Setiti, by the way. It's a great pass. So that's the All Blacks' third try, and your Maltese toast.
1: Anyway, that's okay. We'll continue to play on. I think he goes, Sumo. Look, I think he has to go, doesn't he? Like, the more and more you think about it, and you touched on it the other day with Rico Ioane playing so bloody good at the centre position. Makes sense that he's on the kite, particularly if it's a lot worse. The Damien McKenzie situation if he doesn't play on, and I think Goldie made a good point in the break there. He just said, look, when you do an ankle, yes, you can probably play on and get through it, but once you cool down, that's when you start to feel a little bit of the pain, and you'll know a little bit more. So, you know, come Sunday when they take on the Bulls, might be out for that one, and if it's not severe, then you can rest it up, ice it up, and get going in relatively short time. But right now, you take him, wouldn't you?
0: Well,
1: what are you thinking?
0: I give up trying to second guess it. I just would have thought that with Proctor down and still no replacement name for that, now Damien McKenzie has taken an injury out of this match as well. And we don't know how serious it is, so before we get carried away, I mean, he might just rest up and it was just a roll and we play on. But one thing's for sure, Ruben loves wearing 10 for the All Blacks in the test matches.
1: Damn straight.
0: There's no doubt about that.
1: Mm. Like, did you see that kick? He's on the right.

0: right-hand side. He kicks across his body, a 50-22, and it just lands absolutely perfect. He is such a calm, assured player in that 10 position. He makes great decisions. I actually am liking the combination with Kyle Preston too.
1: Yeah, he looks good. And I think first half he ran for the most metres for the All Blacks, Kyle Preston, which shows that he's in the game. And good to see. I think you need a running halfback to play with this team. I think they set a tone and the Sharks make a mistake running to touch on attack, so that's not ideal. Reuben Love's also kicked 3 conversions and they haven't been easy, especially the last 2 have been almost sideline kicks, and in those conditions it's good to know as well that you've got a guy in form with the boot.
0: Yeah, everyone's starting to kick well, and you know, like, you've got numbers that, you know, in the past probably even kick. You've got Kun Tupai, who loves a little kick, a little dab kick over the top. The thing that's given me confidence with Kyle Preston is there's a penalty on their own 22, and usually these conditions you'd just go straight to the 10, kick it out and release some pressure, but he just takes it upon himself to quick tap off a penalty and kicks the ball down. And unfortunate for he was, you know, high on that tackle, gave away a penalty, but great decision, backed himself, first instinct to run, put the pressure back on the Sharks, and, you know, unfortunate for the penalty, but it paid dividends.
1: Well, there's another example here. Kyle Preston picks the ball up, runs from a breakdown, knowing that the Sharks are offside, draws the penalty, brave play, because he runs into 2 giant South Africans, and draws the penalty and gets the All Blacks out of their red zone. I mean, that's just smart halfback play from Kyle Preston, and I can sense that the All Blacks are trying to just get a little bit more direct on their run here in the second half as they come around the corner and charge on again. They probably need to. I think, you know, earn the right has been a law in rugby for a long, long time for a reason. 6-12. We'll take a short break. We'll keep you updated on the other side.
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0: continue to fine-tune ahead of a huge home summer. 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
16: It is 6:17 here on Sport Nation. Scotty and Izzy with you this morning, and the All Blacks kicking their way out of trouble like Bruce Lee, and they're doing it pretty well at the moment as well. Crossfield kicks, short dabs, chip and chase. Geordie Barrett probably went one kick too many, but Reuben Love has somehow managed to make that a successful kick as well. The All Blacks look like they might be in for another, and they will be. And it is try number two to Fihi Finianga Nofo.
17: Nice. Well done, Fihi. It's good to see that the All Blacks have a plan B, a plan C to Sumo. Are you predicting, here's a big question for you, are you predicting the Springboks to kick as much as these Stormers and Sharks have done? Like, they've gone to the box kick multiple times. They've obviously seen an opportunity there, and I think the All Blacks in this game have done pretty well. If they're not going to get there, they're battering it back to their own opposition, to their own teammates, and doing it. Do you expect the Springboks to do it?
16: They will be tested by the high ball.
17: Mm-mm.
16: There is no doubt about that.
17: Yeah.
16: I don't know how much

0: the box will kick in play. But they're a good kicking side, we know that. But they kick for purpose.
1: Mm.
0: And I think they also habitually kick. They want their forwards going forward. They don't want them going back.
1: Yeah.
0: So their kicking play tends to be a way to move their forwards around the park more than anything else.
1: Yep.
0: And a challenge to the opposition to say, come at us.
1: Mm.
0: You guys can do all the work and we'll line you up and smash you. The South African kicking game's really strange because I think it just sets up the confrontation that they want.
1: Yep.
0: And you know this for fact. You've played in it, but you've also seen the box change tactics as well.
1: Mm.
0: I go back to that World Cup final in 2019.
1: Yeah.
0: And everyone was expecting the All Blacks to the box to kick a lot, to use the hoist from what was old mate's name, the halfback, little blondie.
1: Faf de Klerk.
0: Faf, thank you. Mm. Just had a brain fart there. For Faf to do that all game long, and they didn't actually.
1: Nah.
0: They kind of double bluffed their way through that game and were very impressive for it as well. Bradley Slater into the game for his debut, was so congratulations to him.
1: Nice, Brad.
0: Comes on with plenty of time remaining, 54th minute of the game, so early hooking substitution for the All Blacks, first of the match in the pack. So, yeah, I do expect them to kick, and what will be interesting, and I think Rasmus and his team are trying to figure out here with these provincial games, and it was noted by some reports yesterday and the day before that, you know, look, he's got a hand in this. And he has asked these teams, who are in their off-season, remember, go out there and probably play certain ways, to test certain defences and to test certain strategies. So,
1: games.
0: Yeah, but that's his right, and that's just smart.
1: Yeah.
0: You know, if indeed he's got this sort of all of South Africa approach and these provincial teams are willing to chance their arm a little bit, now they want to go out there and win. It's an historic game for them as well. But, yeah, I'm intrigued to see it. And the Sharks, case in point, have just taken a quick tap and hoisted

0: area. Because is it you're so focused on the click and so focused on being in the right position to set up the counter-attack that sometimes you miss job number one. And the All Blacks get on the counter-attack and the ball's knocked into touch by the Sharks. It's that's where the coaching is tough, I think.
1: Yeah.
0: How did you guys do it? What was the secret? And because I go back to your time with Siege and the way you guys played the game as a back three, what was the process? We saw the outcomes, but what was the first step in the process in terms of covering and taking, receiving high balls?
1: You know, painting good pictures, you know, getting into good positions where you are in a position to attack the ball and get up and be courageous. I think you got to have bravery from the outset. If you start second guessing yourself and start, you have it. So have a little bit of doubt in your mind, you're probably going to bumble it. So for me, I was just pumping my tires up, saying I'm going to get up. Look, it's probably going to hurt, but okay, that's what's best for the team. So you just got to understand that that's the way. I think the big difference is now that this South African side is so bloody well balanced too. Like, you could drop deep, you could have your back three back, and as soon as you paint that picture, they'll go wide and expose you on the edge. So you've got to be aware for everything. When I played, they didn't play wide. You know, they box kicked everything, and you just knew that's what's going to happen during the game.
0: But they did play wide on counter-attack, turnover ball. The South African style for me was always is you make a mistake, then we will chance our arm, because it's almost like we've got a bonus possession so we can do something with it. But in terms of that structured play, you kind of knew what was coming, didn't you?
1: Yeah, and I had help. We could allow other players to, you know, says the nine kicks, you push him, boys. You give him a little nudge. You take him off his game, so he's out of the game. You know, those players running back are making it rather difficult for the chasing player. And then you've got guys, and usually they're a nine, that's coming in around the ball that's going to make. So you got two or three players that are running that escort. You know, like, people come to me, I'm like, mate, I probably would have struggled in this day and age, because it's just a genuine one-on-one contest. Now, the thing I'm loving at the moment is, I've touched about on it a couple of weeks ago in that French game, the players that are running back are probably being the bravest ones, and if they're not able to get up, they're just going to bat back to that first player that's there.
0: I'm glad you brought that up, because remember, you talked about this, and I think that you're the first person to really point it out, certainly to my knowledge, you know, that, you know, these All Blacks now, you're running back, taking the kick on the run back.
1: Yeah.
0: But to me, it's almost like a double bluff, because what you're trying to say to the referee is, I'm not really an escort because I'm going to make a play for the ball.
1: Yes.
0: And I think it's still, you're technically an escort.
1: An escort, yes. That's what's so bloody good about it.
0: Yeah, and this is what sort of gets me. There was an example in the first half for the All Blacks here where that play was on, and I think it was Clark and maybe Finian Ngan-Norfolk, and then they both just didn't go for it.
1: Yeah.
0: One running back, technically he's going, well, I've got to go for this because otherwise I'm going to be done for escorting, and then the other one pulling out because he's thinking, well, he's going to catch that. And if I catch it, we're going to get done for escorting. So that's an interesting facet of the game now as well.
1: Yeah, it can get quite confusing back there if you don't nail your role and command that ball from the outset. I actually had a good chat with CJ too, and I spoke to him about this situation, and he said, look, everything's, you know, all gold and everything's all okay until you get a knee in the back. And then you'll probably start second guessing, going with your back towards the ball, and you know, that attacking player just puts a knee right in the middle of your back. It'll hurt absolutely so much. So, but at the moment, it's working, and you know, good to see that teams have tried to find ways to get around the kick chase. These Sharks are kicking it relatively short too, so that is making it a bit hard for that player attacking the ball from depth to get to it. So that player has to, the retrieving player has to go back and get up for it. But it's just a part of the game that's totally different to when I played.
0: Here's a side note. Sammy Ackerman, how many courses is your breakfast today? You've gone early, Avo and tomato on toast. What else is coming up through the show today? For those of you at home who don't know, like, we get to watch Sam's breakfast buffet every day. You put ice in your Stanley Cup again, even though the overlord, Marcus Forbes, told you not to put ice in your Stanley Cup.

0: Yeah, see, that's annoying.
1: Hey, just so you know, it sounds like a cowbell. So if you want to be Mulu, you've done it, mate. Well done. It's a pretentious cowbell.
0: I hate warm drinks.
1: Stanley Cup with ice.
0: I hate warm drinks. Yeah. It's a Stanley Cup. If you put cold water in there, it will stay cold. It's a thermos cup.
2: Nah, but I know, but it's like, I'd rather it really cold. Like, okay. We're going to Antarctica.
0: Oh, that cold.
2: I didn't hear him say that. I was busy. Did he say that?
0: Yes, he said that yesterday.
1: Pretty clearly, yeah.
0: In our meeting. Were you paying attention to the meeting that
2: well,
0: we had?
2: I was driving in my red posty van.
0: Yeah, by the way, how did that go? You've gone and dropped off your fancy car, and you've literally been given a van that looks like it's been
1: Postman Pat.
0: Involved in a crime scene.
2: I get there, they're like, hey, courtesy car. They're like, yeah. Hey, do you want the van? I was like, yeah, sweet as. I'll take the people mover van. Sweet as. I've got two kids. Yeah. I need to get them around places. I get in this van, I look back, and there's just, like, the walls have been lined.
0: Yeah,
2: so
0: no, because
2: obviously
0: someone's halfway through converting it to a camper. That's what's going on there.
2: Yeah, so and then I get home, and my son gets home, and I get in my wife's car to take them to their golf lesson, and he's like, Dad, why is the postman here? I'm like, that's my van, son. Sorry.
0: Speaking of postman, Jordy Barrett just scores for the All Blacks, gets a good assist from Luke Jacobson, some nice interplay for the All Blacks there. They went through the phases and offloaded in contact, and Jordy Barrett probably deserving of a try. He's been good today, but quick hands. Jacobson with a big fend and then manages to pop one over the top for Jordy Barrett. That's the kind of play the All Blacks are looking for in this series. And
2: they look good too, mate.
0: Yeah, they do.
2: In these conditions.
0: Yeah,
2: very impressed.
0: It's just shifting the ball at pace, isn't it? Trying to always get on the outside of the defensive line. And an example there where the line speed for the Sharks wasn't good. They kind of got stuck between the rush and the drift, and the All Blacks took full advantage. So stretching out now, 33 with a kick to come. Reuben Love looking to convert another. He has been 4 from 4 today.

0: Yeah. That's the difference, isn't it?
1: Gonna need it.
0: You're gonna need it.
1: It is 6:27 here on Sport Nation. Obviously, there's a lot going on this morning, and Deep South Mark has checked in. I know Paratha checked in as well, said, excuse my absence for the next 45 minutes, but thanks for checking in, Paratha. Sharks loving the box kick today. Preston's been good, says Deep South Mark. I feel Satiti is trying to do too much. Nothing wrong, but a couple of runs he could have passed to get space out wide, but took the contact. Beside TMO offering too much.

0: 40 up for the All Blacks, and this one is starting to turn into a rout. We need to take a break. Sammy's got some sport news headlines for us right after this.
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0: Can I just say, before the headlines, Martin Nonu has tried to murder Ruben Love, which is, that's a welcome to the party, Ruben.
15: Mm. Welcome. Is that with the carry?
0: That's with the carry. Yeah.
15: I actually think, Sumo,
0: yeah,
15: he could have done a whole lot more. I actually think he was rather nice there. There we go. Like, mate, I just, you know, he put a little shoulder on, yes, but he could have been way more devastating than that. So I think Maher just took a little, maybe 5% off the carry. Yeah, definitely. He knows. That's his team, Sumo.

0: Yes,
1: Ruben Love is going to be feeling mutton on his shoulder and his chest for the next 3 days.
0: Yeah.
1: Anyway, if that's mutton on it being nice,
2: I reckon that's my R at 70.
1: Mar, it's years old or percent?
2: No, percent.
1: Okay, we better get some headlines. Hi, Sam.
3: Morning, boys. Look, I'm kind of a digger. It feels like Mar's not going at full tilt because he doesn't. He wants
1: don't
3: to
1: even
3: all
1: say that. That's so disrespectful to say that about Mar.
3: No, but I just mean that.
1: Mate,
3: psychologically,
1: he's trying to kill someone else.
3: Yeah, but that's. That's not him. That's what we would consider trying to kill somebody. Ma'anonu could kill somebody if he wanted to.
1: Tell you what, he's a mile offside making that tackle too.
0: Trust me, I know. When he's playing a hundy, I felt it. Okay, and I reckon that was 70.
1: How dare you two sit back here in the comfort of your own home offices and tell us that Ma'anonu's not putting in a shift?
2: I'm just going to watch him.
1: Yeah, well, you do that while we get the headlines.
2: Oh, yeah, nah, he's up. He's back to 98.
1: Exactly.
2: He's back to 98.
1: He's made one run. He's just made three consecutive tackles. He's basically the only shark on the park.
3: Listen, you can't kill at us. Look, Izzy and I have both worn the black jersey, okay?
1: Get out of here.
3: It was his black jersey that I wore, but... Hey, we're both worn the black jersey, okay. So we're right to comment. Anyway, the All Blacks leading 42-0 against the Sharks currently as well has been...

0: How good. And if you missed the Ma'anonu solo haka, that is something you need to get in here today. You need to check that out on socials and find it. It was
1: not
0: special.
1: Not only the haka, he did kapua bango. Even I struggle to remember that.
0: But I tell you what, a solo kapua bango takes some balls as well, right? There's a lot of downtime in it. You're really going to commit to the part. It was outstanding, and you could see the look on the eyes of some of those young All Blacks going, is Ma'anonu actually doing a haka at me right now? It was real special. So very cool to see. And that's what all of us who have ever done a haka at an OE think we look like, and none of us do.
2: Hey, Big Jim scores a try too. So there you go.
0: Oh, good.
2: And the All Blacks move to 47 after
1: Samisi.
2: Pick and go.
1: Dialoa.
2: Yeah.
1: Wow.
2: Samisi's on with a big carry as well to set that play up, and Taba Tavanawai gets the try for the All Blacks. Anyway, sorry, Sonny.
1: Look at him. No,
0: Deep South Mark can be happy. Deep South Mark can call for it. He got what he wanted. And just in some announcements, the Warriors have named their team to take on the Broncos. Luke Metcalf, as expected, holds on to that 7 jersey. A little bit more clarification over to Marty Martin. He is expected to be back in a couple of weeks, so he'll miss the next 2 games against the Broncos and the Bunnies before being available for selection again. Dimitri Faamonga is back in the side. He's been out with a rib injury for the last couple of games, so he comes back onto that bench. Morgan Gannon, after coming in for his second Waz game, is out of the running there. So otherwise, unchanged to take on a Broncos side that is still without their captain, Adam Reynolds. Thomas Duffy, the man potentially in line to take that 7 jersey long term, is there, part of an unchanged side for the Broncos as well. And in some interesting news regarding netball's future in this country, RNZ's reporting that it is in fact former All Black Ellie Williams and his wife Anna Mowbray who are the names looking to get a private league going, a new franchise league in netball from 2028. Apparently there's been a non-disclosure agreement signed between the parties, between Netball New Zealand and them.
2: But so who disclosed it?
0: Somebody has. Hey. Somebody has. No one has come forward with official comment, but the reports are that, yeah, it's those who have helped been a part of helping turning Auckland FC into an instant success over a 2-season period as well. Keen to do so. Thoughts on, listen, I think privatisation is the only way.
1: How good is it that someone has come to the party and put their hand up and said, you know, well, there's an opportunity here and we want to continue to keep the sport alive. So I don't know how it was going to happen when we spoke about it, what's going to happen, but at least something's been spoken about and we're getting some sort of traction. Is it going to happen? We don't know, but hey, the conversation's happening.
2: Look, I would put it to you that Williams and Mowbray need a broadcast deal to make this
1: definitely
2: fly.
1: Yeah.
2: I mean, look, I'm happy to say this isn't speculation. They have been looking at this, but they need to be in a position as a sport where they've got something to sell. Mm-hmm. If you're going to invest in a league, you're going to have to get that sorted first to say, yep, well, who wants to watch it and what are you paying for it? Yeah. Netball at the moment, their deal, you know, it's good from an eyeballs point of view because they have free-to-air access through TVNZ, but they have to pay for production. It's costly.
1: Mm.
2: And look, it's going to be no different at the moment for New Zealand cricket, who have been left now carrying the can on their domestic season, which includes Super Smash, given the fact they delayed the decision on NZ20. Now they have a broadcast deal with the pay TV provider in this country that has carved out Super Smash, said no thanks.
1: Mm.
2: So now New Zealand cricket doesn't have someone to pay for the production costs of their own domestic comp they didn't expect to be running anyway. These moves by sports need to be scrutinised because it just shows, to me, a genuine lack of understanding about what it is you're in the business of.
1: Mm-hmm.
2: You're in the business of property rights. And if you can't package them up and sell them, then you're in the wrong business.
1: So have they packaged it up and sold it, or are they just wanting too much?
2: In terms of?
1: The cash.
2: Who are we talking about here, Riz?
1: Both, really. We'll go with cricket.
2: If you think about cricket's deal, obviously, you know, they had an option to go back to Sky TV, and as is their right. But that deal that they signed was for a good-sized cheque, but Sky TV

0: did not want domestic cricket.
1: Mm-hmm.
0: They did not want to carry the can on production costs of that part of the game. So New Zealand Cricket, under former CEO Scott Wenig, were able to say, oh, we've carved that out. Well, whether you carved it out or whether Sky TV just simply said we don't want it, now you find yourself with your domestic cricket league at this point in time without a broadcast partner and without a production partner. Now, netball is in the same situation, and that's why netball is such a cautionary tale for sport, because you've got to be able to close these deals in a way that safeguards the shop window. I'm all for private investment in netball is, I think, a great idea, because you have a market, and at the moment it's about access to that market that I think is netball's biggest problem. How do you monetize the market that you have? And it's obvious that you have a big fan base, but you have not been able to get to them, and people haven't been willing to pay you for it.
1: As a competition, get a bit creative. Think outside of the box, and you think of Anna Mowbray. She's very creative with her thinking and the way that she approaches anything. You look at the Auckland FC and some of their approaches to game day experiences and entertainment, bringing a whole beach to the stadium. Like, that's what excites me. And when you want to sell a product, yes, the sport is great, but there has to be some innovation, some thinking with how the sport's played, even in competition rules that could be extravagant, that could be outrageous, but garner attraction and eyes and eyeballs to the sport. So you'd hope like hell that netball is doing something like that, coming up with a really structured plan for a competition.
0: Oh, that is some carry by Sam Derry to score for the All Blacks, and they go past 50 against the Sharks. Sorry, Sammy, you're in the middle of headlines, and we've just gone off on an absolute tear here.
2: Never apologise, boys. It's exactly why we bring these headlines up, because they are worth talking about. And just lastly, in petty sports news, because one of my favourite types of sports news is sports

0: this week's Super Cup match is, of course, Paris Saint-Germain, the Champions League holders, taking on the mighty Europa League winners, that is Aston Villa, Scotty. They were throwing a strop because they're playing at Salzburg's home ground, the Red Bull Arena. So I've been to that stadium. It's a great one. The Aston Villa crew have been given the home dressing room, with PSG having the away one. They said it's not big enough.
1: Not big enough
0: dressing room.
1: Okay.
0: But why do Aston Villa have a bigger dressing room than us? We're PSG. We are the defending Super Cup champions as well.
1: Sure.
0: And so they've thrown a strop, and the spare dressing room that is usually used for officials is now theirs as well. So they get an extra dressing room.
1: What are the officials doing? They got a marquee out the back or something?
0: Apparently there is a statement saying that no officials have been moved, as in they were potentially not going to use it for that purpose. But
1: right.
0: Either way, we just had a strop before a game of football about dressing rooms. So, yeah, nice pre-season diva move there from PSG.
1: But, well, you know, what do you expect from PSG?
0: When you're the big swing and you know what, and sometimes you're swinging about, as I'm told. Those are your sports news headlines brought to you by Night and Day. We can grab yourself a $3 potato gratin.
1: Oh, it's gratin day.
0: Might be second or third course for me for breakfast today.
1: Yeah, what is the second course? What did you go on the toast front? Tomato and avo, was it?
2: Yeah, we've got a road trip with today, Sam.
1: Oh, you guys are coming out to Auckland today, so you should stop at a Night and Day.
2: Yeah, I reckon. Some room. You've got plenty of room in there.
0: Oh, wow.
1: Oh my God.
0: Oh, wow.
1: I thought you looked...
0: He was me about to offer something nice, but I'd actually like the listeners, I'm going to call for this through the day as well, some road trip rules. Like, this is the first time...
2: That I've one rule, the car with don't talk to me.
1: It's just silent.
2: Silence!
0: The more you talk, Dagger, the easier that's going to be. Okay? The more you talk to me about being quote-unquote comfortable, the easier not talking to you is going to be, trust me.
1: Your ear holes are going to be burning from Israel Dagg's playlist.
0: I'm going to rock up like a teenager, put my headphones in, hoodie up, and turn my head to the side and look out the window for three hours.
1: I would do that. I would go, are you driving? And they go, yeah. And I'm like, great, I'll talk to you when we get there.
2: Yeah.
1: I don't need your bullshit for 2.5 hours.
0: I haven't been a passenger in a roadie in years. Well,
2: I treat a car like a plane. When I sit on the plane, I take the window, hoodie up, earphones in, don't talk to me. Okay?
0: Okay, so well, I'll bring the DVD player and Marley and me then, shall I?
1: Look, just make it real fun and hotbox on your way up. That's 6:45. We'll take a short break back after this.
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13: It's all over. The All Blacks have done it comfortably in Durban and with the fireworks going, 54 points to nil. You'd take that.
14: Yeah, definitely. 100%, Sumo. Like, in those conditions, and to be able to play a game that is very well-balanced. When I say well-balanced, you can over-kick. You can over-play with the kicking strat. I thought they kicked extremely well, and it set them up perfectly to get their game going. I thought the offload, the little tip balls, the running lines, the contact area was great. I think they'll take a hell of a lot about from this game, and I think they've given a lot of thought for the coaches to take away in terms of positions and who's put their hands up. I think no one disappointed out there tonight.
13: I thought the bench added plenty as well. Tiring Sharks defence, of course, but ultimately getting the job done is the main thing. 7 of 8 from the tee for Ruben Love. Let's talk about fundamentals, because goal kicking is going to be crucial in this test series. That is a great way for Ruben Love to showcase his ability from the tee today, because some of those conversions were tough.
14: Yeah, they were. They were all from the right-hand side. You could lose your footing when you're approaching the tee, and he just struck the ball really, really nicely. It's no coincidence that he's kicking extremely well. If you watch the socials, he teamed up with TJ throughout the break, and he trained every single day. He puts in the work, he puts in the effort, and when you do that, you get the rewards. So, like you said, Sumo, it's going to go a long way. The Springbok side, yes, they didn't really take any shots at goal. They kicked to the corner, they put the pressure, they put the acid on the opposition. Against the Springboks, you might have to do it in threes. You might have to just be patient, start wearing the opposition down with scoreboard pressure, and it might happen in threes. So knowing that Ruben Love can kick it,

0: from everywhere on all parts of the field is amazing. So, yeah, well done to Roops. I thought he was outstanding tonight.
1: 25 missed tackles for the Sharks tonight. The All Blacks missing 14 of their own from 103 attempts. So, well, should I say from 117 attempts. So I think defensively pretty good. Maybe needed a few more dominant tackles just to prove themselves. But again, in those conditions, it's sometimes hard to get a dominant tackle on when players are slipping around the place. They'll be very happy with their 22-metre entry conversions as well. Plenty of them in the game. Ruck speed was largely pretty good, although the Sharks came back into that. Now, I think their ruck speed dropped away through that second half. 75% lightning quick in the first half, 62 in the second. So that's probably something they'll think about. I think today for the All Blacks was a chance to say, okie dokie, kick the ball lots.
0: Yeah. Definitely.
1: Look at the conditions. Use your short kicking game. Let's go through the motions of that, and let's try things that perhaps in a tighter contest we wouldn't try. And ultimately, I think if you're the South African analyst at the moment looking at that game, you're thinking to yourself, "Oh, is this their tactic for the test?" Because it was different tactics than we saw against the Stormers. Different today. And Jordy Barrett needs to. Yeah, we should put his hand up and say thanks very much. Yeah, that's on me. His kicking game today was outstanding.
0: That's the difference, I reckon, Sumo. Like, is usually in the past, you can predict when the kick's going to happen. You know, the ball's slow, you get to the base of the ruck, they start getting players ready to chase, and they kick, or they kick from that first receiver. I think the way that they went about it is they were shifting the ball to space, they were getting it to the second, to the third man, and that's when they were putting the grubber back down, and you're isolating that single defender at the back. And if you do it from that first phase, you know, they got multiple defenders back there, and it's probably easy for them to catch the ball and secure the ball there. So I think that was where the biggest adjustment was made with the way that they were kicking. They were just getting it to the second, third man and putting it to land. So the big question leading into this game, Sumo, was who's our second half?

0: very, very good around it. Mm. He reminds me of a Faf de Klerk.
1: Yeah.
0: He's got a good sniping game. He understands how to draw defenders in and then create space once you've got the pillar and guard out of the way. He looked good tonight.
1: Mm.
0: And led the team in metres carried in the first half, and I think went on and played really, really well. And if that truly was his chance to say, I'm putting my hand up for the number two spot in the All Blacks, given Cam Roygaard, of course, is still nursing that tight calf.
1: Good decision. I soft over there.
0: I think Kyle Preston is going to find himself elevated very quickly through this squad. You've asked about road trip rules, and this is weird from Deep South Mark, but hey, that's fine. Road trip rule number one: if we stop for someone to go to the toilet, we all go to the toilet.
1: Is it?
0: Need to go to the toilet? I'm not going to walk into the jacksie if I don't need to go.
1: Nah, Sammy, you're not going to the toilet, mate. Go before we get in the car.
0: Yeah, that's fair.
2: Yeah, but that's a veteran parent move, though. It's like if you can't stop for one kid to go toilet and then keep going, so they'll say, oh, I still need to go.
0: Oh,
2: so
0: okay.
2: With the kids on with that, yep, I understand that.
1: Okay, well, you're the kid today. Make sure you go to the toilet before we leave.
2: You're not the boss of me.
0: It's like people that get on planes and the flight's like 45 minutes long, and then the first thing, as soon as the seatbelt light goes off, they've got to go to the bathroom. It's like, what did you do at the airport?
1: Maybe they might not be public poos, you know?
0: Yeah. Well, I've got a rule. I don't do twos in public loos. And we're going to take a break. We'll be back at 7.
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6: Welcome back to those who maybe were slightly distracted by a game of code going on this morning. And I know the texts are flying in. 8833 is how you get in touch. For those of you who watched the game this morning, we'd love your thoughts. We've got some of our own. Geordie Barrett was named player of the match. Luke Jacobson as skipper gets his first win as captain. 54 points to nil, New Zealand. There were a lot of things to like about that performance. I know exactly how this will be written up. It'll be written up as scrappy and it'll be written up as a little chaotic. And ultimately, we know that that's what's coming down the pipe for this All Blacks side when it comes to the scrutiny they're under ahead of the test matches. But 50 points in terrible conditions in front of what is a very poor crowd. I thought Durban might attract a few more than that to Kings Park. But in saying that, we've just talked about conditions and a few walk-ups may have stayed away. Ultimately, I think there's a lot to be happy about for the All Blacks tonight. I think they showcased a different style of game, Israel, that worked for them. And I think some players really put their hand up. Ethan Blackadder made impact again off the bench. Man, he is pushing hard, that guy. Luke Jacobson, I thought, did a good job in playing both tight and loose. Wallace Satidi had touches. I don't know if it was the dominant performance he was searching for, but he was involved in plays through a great assist pass for one try as well. Fehi Finianga Norfolk looked very sharp on the wing. The one concern for the All Blacks will be Damien McKenzie, who went down early in the match, played on for 25 more minutes, and then was taken out around 34 minutes into the game. But the crossfield kick to get away from the rush defence, I mean, it's a great play if you can execute. And Geordie Barrett took it upon himself today to say, well, look, I'll show you boys how it's done. And more often than not, his kick succeeded, even ones that were pretty dusty. And one that led to Fehi Finianga Norfolk's second try. I mean, you know, that's just up to Sharks era, really. But ultimately, by putting the ball through and forcing the defence into making decisions in atrocious conditions, you give yourself a chance.
7: Yeah, you can only do those plays if the wingers are in good positions with their hands up, communicating that ball in, that conversation in to get that kick across. So that communication was on point. I think everyone was on the same page. Massive congrats to Bradley Slater, you know, a player that has been playing and plied his trade in this country for a very, very long time. He's had to be patient with it, and now he becomes an All Black. And Samisi Tailoa as well. A big, huge congratulations to them and their family. They'll be extremely proud. And I think a big player for me too, Sumo, was Sam Derry. I thought Sam Derry, and you think how competitive the locking department is at the moment. Sure. You got Derry, you got Tuipulotu, you got Lord, you got Fabian Holland, who was devastating in that Stormers performance. You know, what a luxury it is for the All Blacks pack. We've talked about it. I was very, very happy, very pleased, particularly in those conditions, with the bravery shown, the courageousness to keep the ball in play, but also when you need to put your head down and you need to go forward and make good decisions to carry. They weren't just going and T-boning. When I say T-boning, going straight at the defender. They were putting footwork on. They were getting behind that advantage line and giving good ball for Kyle Preston to play. So all in all, very, very good. Hopefully Damien McKenzie's not too severe, but if so, Richie Moe will be on his way, I would say, shortly.
6: Are you sure?
7: And if so, I think, you know, you got your Will Jordan that could go to fullback, but also I think Josh Morby has shown his will and his desire to perform out there as well in that 15 position.
6: There's been an elephant in the room in coverage of this tour from the first game, and that is, what do you do with Bowden Barrett? And we'll cover that a little bit later in the show, but

0: He's probably been the least talked about player on tour. And considering all of his experience, how important this tour is for him and his future, if he still has designs on getting to the next World Cup. You know, like, this is a guy who we spoke about all season long, who looked low on confidence and didn't look like he was with a team that played a way that suited him. I know Sir Steve Hansen came out and said, well, the Blues plan didn't suit him, but look out for this tour. He's going to be at his best. You can't say he was at his best last week in that first game.
1: It was a tough game. So I know. Like, he's just trying to get in there. And
0: correct.
1: Just a little bit apprehensive potentially. But for me, I just say, look, Ruben Love's playing unbelievable. So you can't take that away from him. He's just starting 10. Damien can get in there and play as well. And I think everyone knows, you know, Bodie's 145 tests, probably going to be doing most of, you know, like, his work supporting the players and getting them ready to take on the Springboks. He's played them multiple times. Great to see some clips coming through around 2016 when Bodie was at his best in Durban, played that game
0: for sure,
1: and he was unbelievable. Robbie, you got your hand up.
2: Can I give you a hypothetical?
0: Yes, please.
1: Yeah.
2: If DMACC is worth for wear, and Mwanga comes over, is he your 10 with Love at 15?
0: It's a great question.
2: Or do you keep Love there, potentially Mwanga's your 22, else at fullback?
0: I think the latter.
1: I think the latter. You don't take Ruben out of 10. You know, this guy has been mucked around for the last 2 or 3 years. He wants to play 10. He's spoken about it. You keep him at 10. You've got players that can come in and play 15. Mine goes to the bench and adds that punch from the bench. That's the case.
0: It's a really interesting point you make, because I think a lot of the issue for Bowden Barrett is the fact that he's had to go between the two.
1: Yes.
0: For the last 10 years of his career.
1: Yes.
0: Had designs after 2015 to be the guy. The main character, and then he's got a shot here and there, then he went back to fullback, then he's gone back to 10. I think we got obsessed with that utility versatility factor. And what I like about Ruben Love is, if you want Ruben Love to go on to become a great All Black, leave him there.
1: Don't muck him around, okay? We can overthink it as a nation and try and put all the pieces of the puzzle in there and get creative with it. It's a very simple decision here. You keep Ruben at 10, and you've got others that can play that 15 position if you want two drivers of the team.
0: David Harrison, Swamp Foxes coach, is going to join us at 7:15 this morning. Chance Nicol-Klukstad, there's a lot of talk about him at the moment as well. 7:30, he'll be on the line. Ralph Mays, ultramarathoner, will join us at 7:45. After 8, Ron Griffiths, Bev Priestman, Paul Mawadi, Nataya Oak, Akoi, and of course it's Oracle Day today. Thanks to our friends at Prezi Card, a $250 Prezi Card could be yours, taking on the Oracle and winning. It's all coming up on the show. Meanwhile, before we get to a break, thoughts coming through on 8833. Devin says, when was the last time a team got marched 10 metres? Yeah, I can't remember the last 10 metre march. Dev also pointed out that there was some serious 2015-16 Hurricanes vibes with all the crossfield kicks today. It's a good point, actually. And it was another Barrett running that cutter, wasn't it? Quinn Tupia is getting some raps here from our texter. Says Quinn Tupia is
1: an
0: absolute gun. Great passing, getting the outside some space. Man of the match, I reckon. Morning, boys. Says PJ, I felt sorry for the referee. He was hampered by the weight of the brown envelope in his pocket. Seriously, he went hard on the AB's first half. He needs to referee both sides. Good performance by the boys. So I thought largely the officiating was pretty good. I got no issue with the TMO decisions on the tries, and you know, I think
1: probably just the timing of it, like that first one when Damien bundled it. You know, you take a quicker look, so we're not going back after he's kicked the goal.
0: That's right. Tony's not convinced. Says Stormers were 5 times the team the Sharks were. Can't actually see us winning a test. Tony,
1: is that Auntie?
0: No, it's not Auntie Tony. It's another Tony. Tony is less than enamoured with that performance. Thanks for your thoughts, Tony. Did you notice, says Deep South, how the TMO was less involved in the second half? AB's got their game going. Yeah, I suppose that the TMO didn't need to be involved because the tries were givens.
1: And I was hearing conversations from Matthew Carley too. He was like, nah, falling, play on. You know, like he was doing running commentary while he was out there, and probably just planting a seed in the TMO's mind as well. So, and that for me shows that these referees are taking control of the game.
0: That's good.
1: You know, they're not questioning their decisions. That the running

0: Watching, I thought it was great.
1: Gareth says, "G'day team, agree that Preston is our number two halfback. I already had him down for the 21 jersey in tests. Has a complete game, and that surname has to be a good luck charm." Yeah, of course, Johnny Preston was so involved in that 96 tour, wasn't he? Also, Mike the Ram points out, Preston has that advantage of being able to kick off both feet comfortably. Thanks for that, Mike.
0: Did you see him running down the park and after that penalty tap, and I'm like, yeah, here he is, does a little step, and he just does a little left foot kick. Like, it's very awkward. At pace, too. That is the hardest kick to play to do.
1: Yep.
0: At pace.
1: Josh points out, boys, Bodie hasn't been behind a pack going forward all year. It's a fair point, Josh. They got out-muscled by a strong pack with the Stormers, and unfortunately, he got stagnant ball all game. Form and class, boys, form and class. And I agree, that's right. Like, you won't find a radio show in this country that you know, has been less willing to put the knife into Bowden Barrett. Because I go back to 2015, who was the star of the cup for the All Blacks? It was Dan Carter, a year before people were saying his time is up.
0: Yep.
1: And so I agree with you, Josh. And it's just the one thing about Bowden Barrett for me is confidence. Mm. How do you give him that confidence? And if you are right now talking about form and class, and obviously referring to the permanence of that, is he shading Reuben Love for you? Does that get him past Reuben Love? Does Bowden Barrett somehow become your starting first five in one of the test matches? I don't know, Josh. That's the question I'm asking. Chris says Barrett was taken into contact, is not taking it into contact anymore, so he's not that threat that he once was. And I think there's some of that there too at the moment. And again, I think that comes down to confidence levels.
0: The thing is, for me, Sumo, is how bloody great is it knowing that if the unthinkable happens
1: 100%.
0: And Ruben goes down, or there's an injury to D-Mac, we've got Josh Jacob, who I thought was very, very good against the Stormers when he came on. You got Richie Mwanga, who's waiting in the wilderness for an opportunity to fly over and get in business class and have a wee jet set over to South Africa. And you've got Bowden Barrett, who's played 145 tests like you. Everyone ripped Dan Carter off. He goes over to England and carves the house down and puts some confidence back in that position. Like, what a luxury as a country we have to have five genuine good teens having an opportunity to wear that jersey. Such a good thing.
1: That's a good way to look at it. Yeah, we're going to get to a break. We've got David Harrison joining us out of the Thames Valley Swamp Foxes next. We're all set for the return of Heartland Championship Rugby this weekend.
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3: Australia's next test challenge is almost here, and with the Black Caps set to face them in a blockbuster series this summer, it's the perfect chance to see what New Zealand will be up against. Australia take on Bangladesh in the opening test, with plenty on the line as they continue to fine-tune ahead of a huge home summer. Australia against Bangladesh. 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
9: It is 7:16 here on Sport Nation. Keep your messages coming in on 88833. The All Blacks are winning 54 points to nil this morning. But let's get to the real footy, shall we? Heartland Championship underway this weekend. The Swamp Foxes made the final 2024. They were also Meads Cup champions. David Harry Harrison joins us on the line. Harry, good morning.
10: Harry.
11: Morning, Scotty. Morning, Izzy. How are you guys?
9: Bloody good, thanks, mate. Are you on the tools at school today as well, or have you taken the whole season off teaching?
11: Oh, I wish, mate. No. I'm on the tools today. I'm just juggling a sick family at home, actually, with a few people. It's all good, mate. It's all part of the deal. Yep.
9: Well, tell us about the season ahead, Harry, because obviously Joe Murray has stood down, who's been a long-term coach with the Swampies, and you obviously coached with him last year. I know Lucas McIver, who I've had the pleasure of meeting from time to time, also stood down as manager of the team, so it's a bit of change, isn't it?
11: Yeah, it is, mate. Those two men have been amazing for our team over the last decade, and really enjoyed working with them, and you know, like everything, there's always a new chapter, and a new chapter for us this year with some men that are extremely excited to be a part of the group and add value, and I guess live up to the legacy that some of those men have left. So no, it's exciting, mate.
9: It runs pretty thickly through your blood as well, Thames Valley, Harry. You know, you've been involved with this province for a long time, both playing, coaching. What makes it so special for you to stay and be a big part of it?
11: Yeah, no, I do love it, mate. It's in my blood. I was born in Thames and grew up on a dairy farm in Ngātia and spent most of my life here and very proudly teach at Thames High. And so the province means a lot. It's a real honour to be able to coach a province that you live in and you grew up in and get to see the people you represent every day. So, it's something I'm passionate about and really enjoy. Hopefully the boys that play for me see that as well.
12: Harry, Izzy here, mate. Appreciate you jumping on the show. We won't hold you too long. You've got to go wrangle those kids, not only your kids, the school kids as well. Tell us, what sort of coach are you? Like, when you are approaching a season, you've got a pre-season, you will touch on a few things, you know, you might theme it, whatever. What sort of coach are you to try and get the best out of these players?
11: Yeah, I think we've had a very short pre-season this year of 2 weeks. Our club comp went pretty long, so... the first thing for me is always connect the boys, and a great way of doing that is a pre-season camp. So.

0: We started our campaign with a camp actually in Whitianga, and nice. Spent some real quality time together as a group, and connected with our communities, went and supported the first 15 final in our province. That was awesome. And did some great things with our partnership with our charity school Goldfield, so reconnected with them in Pydor, and I think it was a great way to fast track all those connections that I'm a big believer transfers onto the field. So that's been the focus in the pre-season, and I'm big on continuing that through the year. So we've got family day on Saturday, which brings all the players families together, so really excited to meet everyone's partners and kids and mums and dads and grandparents, and we'll use that as a bit of fuel for Saturday to get our season underway.
1: Sounds like a great way to spend the afternoon. Tell us about the squad itself. Who are you most relying on, in terms of experience, or who are you most excited about in terms of that youth that is always part of the Heartland as well?
0: Yeah, no, definitely. We're pretty blessed to have a few of our forwards back from the last two campaigns. That they'll be key men in our team. Connor McVerry's one. He's played over 75 games for us, and he's led us before. He's going to captain the team this year. So he'll be a key man for us, just standards on and off the field. We've got a young fella that has grown up in the Thames Valley and excited to see how he goes at fullback, Max Baker. He'll be his debut on Saturday. He's only sort of 21, and excited to see what he can do at fullback. And he's got a great left foot step that hopefully gets to use. There's real mix of experience and a few new ones that have come into our group this year.
2: Yeah, tell young Max to just have the tongue out, mate. It just has a bit more aerodynamic to the flow and getting around players. So I'm really looking forward to watching him and seeing how he plays. I actually met one of your players last week, Oni Fa'afo, at the Thames Valley. Mate, talk to me about his traps, his setup, his body, and how devastating he can be.
0: Right. I love Ori Oni. He's our energy and our team and our huddles. He's a special man. He's got concrete shoulders, as you can imagine, looking at the shape of his body. You avoid him in any contact drills at training. It's great to have him back, actually. He had a knee injury last year, so to see him back playing rugby this year, and he's working into his form that I know he's capable of, so... he's normally a hooker. We're going to play him in the loose forwards this week, and looking forward to how he goes. Yeah,
1: sounds amazing. Hey, what's exciting too is the rise of Vixens rugby in the province. The women's side too. I think they've got King Country this weekend, Harry. That's exciting to have our Wahine involved too.
0: Oh no, it is awesome. That's made a massive growth in our province. I know head coach Vita Dryden, she's amazing. She's been working really hard to put that team together, and we've got a standalone women's club competition, which is pretty awesome for a Heartland Union to have enough women to run a meaningful competition, 15s, which is awesome. So she's been able to watch that and pick from that, and I know those women are really proud to represent Thames Valley also, and it's pretty cool. We've got some players in our team that have wives in that team as well. So
1: amazing.
0: Really cool connection to see that happening. And, wish them all the best for their campaign.
1: That's cool, mate. Now, it's the Buller Boys this weekend. And look, it's a province that I've loved spending some time in and getting to know some of the personalities down there. Always a tough old tussle, isn't it, when the Buller Boys travel?
0: Definitely. No, a lot of time. There's some really good people down there. I know Red pretty well, the head coach. And they're a proud union, proud people, and tough, gritty people as well. So expect a tough tussle from them coming up to Thames to play us. So we'll definitely prepare really well for them, and look forward to catching up to them when they come up here.
1: Sounds bloody marvellous. What's the post-match meal, Harry? Are you across that? This is all part of the Heartland folklore.
0: There's some outstanding meals. And to be fair, Buller and the West Coast did a great standard. So do the boys at Ngāti Porou are always outstanding. I think that's one of the real highlights of Heartland Rugby is the places you go and the beautiful food you get to enjoy after it. Everyone has their take on it. Some are outstanding and some are a little bit maybe

0: need to improve, but I'm looking forward to it.
1: Rub them out,
2: who's
1: mate?
2: The worst? Who are they?
1: Harry, who's the worst? We'll get them on.
0: Yeah.
3: What are the foxes going to do?
2: What are the foxes famous for?
0: We get fed really well, mate. Yeah. So as a training, so I'm expecting a good meal. Well, that'll be a Scott Penny CEO question for this week. But I hope it's a good feed because, yeah, the Fuller boys deserve it. And hopefully our boys earn it as well.
2: Make sure Red's got a chili bag full of white bait on ice for you when he gets up there, Harry.
0: Yeah, I know. It's a good man. Yeah.
2: Hey, we wish you all the best, David, and good luck to you and your boys. So great to see you so actively involved in a province you obviously love and grew up in, mate. So we wish you nothing but the best, and hopefully we get a chance to chat again during the season.
0: Yeah, no, I appreciate it, Scotty and Izzy. Awesome, mate. Cheers for the chat.
2: Good on you, fellas.
1: Sorry, Harry.
2: Take it easy. Heartland Championship starts this Saturday. So for those around the regions, time to have your province back in the sunshine. Amazing, isn't it, to hear stories like that and hear the passion. You know, strictly amateur. And, you know, Dave teaching at Thames High, obviously running that part of his life and still finding the time to get up and make these coaching appointments work for him and for his boys. Awesome. 7:25, we'll take a break. Chan's Nickel Klukstad coming up.
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1: There was a particular piece of footage when he was about maybe 15 years old, and he's actually in Tonga, and he had gone back there on a family trip, and he was crying, and he was super emotional. And from then on, I was just like, okay, this is the goal. 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
4: Seven 30 here on Sport Nation. Scotty and Izzy with you right through till 9 a.m. this morning. If you missed it last night and running it straight, you can find that wherever you get your podcast content. Chance Nicol-Klukstad will start at fullback. Dallin Watene, Zalesniak, Ali Laatoa, Leka Halasima, Lofiana Khan Pereira, Chanel Harris Devita, and Luke Metcalf, the back line for the Warriors. Joining us, fullback Chance Nicol-Klukstad. Chance, a very good morning to you, mate. How are you going?
5: Yeah, good morning, team. I'm going good, thank you. How are you?
4: Good. Congratulations. Gee, I tell you what, this team is an opportunity team, isn't it? If you take yours, you get rewarded. Does it feel that way?
5: Yeah, that's exactly how it feels. We spoke about the game being filled with lots of little moments, especially big games, and we just needed to take them with both hands.
6: Chance, Izzy here, mate. Big congratulations to you, brother. Like, you are on another level at the moment. Look, I just take me back to when you were watching from the sidelines. How was that moment for you? Obviously very, very difficult. But do you feel like since you've come back, you've taken your game and the team's game to another level?
5: Yeah, it was a weird one, I think. It's always going to be like that when you're watching from the sideline, always just wanting to be a part of what the team's doing. The team's doing really well. And if I'm being honest, bro, I was just happy to be back in the picture. I was out a little bit there with injury, and when you're injured, all you want to do is just be a part of the team. So I'd missed that for a good part of 6 weeks. And yeah, I think watching Thane go about his work and how he goes about his game, I just said to him, like, I feel like you've helped me add a few strings to my bow, especially from an attacking point of view. I feel like he's real elusive, he beats defenders really well, and there's stuff that, you know, he's obviously got that I won't be able to create, like his speed and his footwork and all of that, but his work ethic in certain areas I can definitely take on.
4: Chance, you're so busy as a player because of what you provide your team, and especially your work out of yardage, your ability to cover. You know, obviously your work under the high ball's exceptional. How impressed have you been by the players in front of you in terms of what they're doing on attack? I mean, you get a great view of how that offense is working for you.
5: Yeah, really good. I feel like I've got the best seat in the house at the back there. I get to see what's going on from a defensive and an attacking point of view. And for me, it's just about getting back into the rhythm of being at the back again and finding ways where I can provide, I guess, feedback or ways for our team to improve on the run so that we get the result that we're wanting. And, you know, the team's doing a really good job at the moment, and it makes my job at the back a lot easier.
6: You would have done a review post that unbelievable performance on the weekend at Mount Smart. Just quickly on the haka and that environment, how was it for you? And what has Webby spoken about this week to ensure you're in a good place come the weekend on taking on the Broncos?
5: Yeah, it was really special, bro. It was definitely a moment that I know the club, the fans, the players involved are going to be able to look back on and be really proud of for many, many years to come. And, you know, to do something the first of its kind, especially at an NRL level, was definitely a privilege and an honour to be able to do that. And then in terms of moving forward and with footy, we just spoke about making sure that we get the improvements. We felt like for majority of that game, you know, we played really well, and we had to, especially going up against a side like the Penrith Panthers. And we still felt we could have been a lot better in certain moments. So for us, it was about recreating that energy, that hunger, that drive, making sure that we prepare well each and every day. And it really does start at training, making sure that

0: that we train hard, we train the way that we want to play and train at the standards that help us play the way that we want to play on the weekends.
1: Jones, is this a team that is capable of just being where their feet are, or are there already thoughts among the squad and the management about what finals footy could look like for you?
0: No, we haven't really spoken about finals footy, to be honest. It really is making sure that we get the most out of each and every game, and I'm sure it sounds really boring to the listeners and to the people that are interviewing us boys, but it really is that simple, making sure that we win each and every day, especially at training, and then taking on the week as it comes. And this week it's a big game against Brisbane Broncos outfit.
2: Chance, just in terms of the depth that your squad has, we've spoken about it all week, like such a luxury that Webby has at his disposal to pick so many players. Can I ask you about training inside the environment, how much edge there is when you've got, you know, Tamati playing extremely well, he goes down injured, you've got Lukey Met coming in and just ice in his veins, Tane goes down, you come in, you bring in performance, you know, Tanner coming on and adding so much input. So what is the week like in terms of edge and competitiveness?
0: Yeah, that's a really good point, bro. Like you said, we've got depth throughout our whole squad, and we're lucky to have that. I know that a lot of squads have been challenged this year, and we've had a few big injuries, and a few of the boys that you've mentioned have stepped up and taken the opportunity with both hands, and it's we drive ourselves on making sure that we have high standards and all the little things in our trainings, our short-sided drills, our little fundamental drills, because we know that once the pressure's on and you're under the big lights and these thousands of fans around, those fundamentals and those basics, those are what's going to keep you steady once all those things are all on top of you. So for us, it's about making sure that we do our best with making getting all the fundamentals right, and then our big session today is probably where you're going to see a lot of the boys compete. We try and simulate something close to what a game would be like in terms of contact and the speed that we're running plays or we're moving defensively. Today's probably the day where you see a lot of the boys go to work and really challenge each other in terms of pushing for spots and really just making each other better.
1: Nice, bro. Chance, is there a bit of extra spice? Because competition for places I don't think has ever been tougher in a Warriors squad. Does that kind of come out on the training pitch as well?
3: Maybe.
0: And I know Izzy would be the same too. You'd be lying if he said no, because it's just
2: 100%.
0: It's just natural as athletes. You know, anything that we do, if it's we're having our team bonding game and it's who can get the ball in the hole in terms of mini part, or who can kick the longest, or who's going to hit the crossbar, it just naturally becomes competition, and you know you're challenging each other in every area of your life. So it's definitely something that just comes natural, and I feel like you get the most out of it when you're really challenging yourself and holding yourself to your standards and what that looks like. And I feel like that's where you get the most out of the competition, not really trying to compete against other people, because I believe comparison is the killer of joy, bro. And if you're always comparing yourself to other people, you're not going to see or smell the roses right in front of you. So, you just got to, I guess keep an eye out for what's going on around the outside. But it really is how you prepare, what standards you want to hold, how do you train, and what are you contributing to the team. So I feel like it all starts with yourself.
1: It's a beautiful answer. Chance Nicol-Klukstad from the Warriors joining us. Chance, have a great weekend, mate. Congratulations on your run of form at the moment, and good luck to the boys as well, eh?
2: You're the man, brother.
0: Thanks, boys.
1: Okay,
0: appreciate
1: mate.
0: Have a good weekend,
1: too.
0: Eh?
1: Cheers, mate. You too. Let's go.
2: So, in summary, yes, Sam. Yes.
1: That's what I thought. It's a good answer, though.
2: Great
1: it's
2: answer.
1: It's a good answer. Sammy's got some quick sport news headlines before we get to a break. And, of course, around the corner, Ralph Mays is going to join us too, our ultra marathoner. Sammy.
4: Yeah, very good morning to you. If you're just tuning in, sport news headlines brought to you by Night and Day. They've got it when you want it at Night and Day. 54-0, that's the final score

0: of the All Blacks getting up over the Sharks in the latest match of the Greatest Rivalry Tour. Great performances, man of the match given to Geordie Barrett for a stunning performance. Now, there was a little bit of controversy following the last round of the NRL. Basically, Ricky Stewart hung Corey Horsburgh out to dry after his brain snap, really, getting himself sin-binned, and it was certainly costly in the context of the game. The team did miss 55 collective tackles, but this is what he had to say at the end of that post-match.
1: It should have went through that at all. And there's a brain explosion. I mean, we got a penalty. It was a brain explosion, and lost the opportunity. It's a good question, because that's exactly what I said to him after the game. It was... wasn't everybody's fault. There's 16 other blokes there that made a lot of massive effort. There's one shit bloody decision that choice has cost us.
2: Well, we.
0: And he has since dropped Corey Horsburgh for this weekend's game.
3: Oh.
0: Not only has he dropped him, he's been told he can go look elsewhere for other clubs. Already apparently in talks with Perth off the back of this. So that is a massive reaction. And it's drawn a bit of ire within the rugby league community to come out and go that hard on one person. Yes, it was a bad decision. Yes, it was costly. But I don't recall the last time one player got singled out by a coach in a post-match in that fashion. Pretty extraordinary stuff that looks to put an end to Corey Horsburgh's career. If you remember the saga with him, he's already fallen out with Ricky before, and they mended the bridges, but I think that bridge has just been blown up with dynamite. So those are your Sports News headlines brought to you by Night and Day. Grab yourself a $3 potato gratin any day in August, and I'd say tastier than what Corey Horsburgh is being served right now.
4: That is crazy.
2: Yeah, it's not ideal. However, that is the wonderful world of Ricky Stewart, isn't it? 7:41, Sport Nation. Scotty and Izzy with you through till 9 a.m. this morning. 8833, your thoughts on the All Blacks' performance this morning. Time to allow that game to percolate a little bit here in the office and studio, and there'll be plenty more on the performance throughout the day. Geordie Barrett named man of the match. The All Blacks winning 54 points to nil against a Sharks side that didn't look too much chopped, to be perfectly honest. But the All Blacks will be happy they got to run a game plan and execute largely very well. Ralph Mays has completed the Marathon du Sable through the Sahara Desert, and he is going to talk to us about that right after this.
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10: Well, if you're into adventures and tough races, they don't come much tougher than the Marathon du Sable, which is a 250-plus kilometre marathon through the sands of the Sahara. And Ralph Mace has become the oldest New Zealander to complete the race, and he's a spring chicken anyway. Ralph joins us on the line, and Ralph, have you fully recovered? Good morning to you.
11: Good morning, guys. Yeah, the answer is I've recovered now. And first of all, Sam's it's a bit of an honour to be speaking to you two legends on the radio, mate. So thanks for touching with me.
10: Oh, not at all. Look, mate, it's a race that I've followed and admired for so long, Ralph. What led you to deciding to sign up? It's a tough race to get into as well.
11: Yeah, it is, mate. I saw it on an advert on an aeroplane about 30 years ago, and flying over Europe. Oh, that sounds a bit of fun. We'll give that a go. Of course, you know, life gets away. But it just sort of locked in there, and it just sort of stayed with me. And then I sort of finally bit the bullet about, 4 years ago. And attempted it then. Unfortunately, I had a fail on the first one because I got within 6 hours of the start line. I had a raging chest infection, so I had to pull the plug. That was a bit of a heartbreak, mate. But yeah, we went back again and then had a go this year.

0: It's an amazing event, and it's a self-sustaining event for those who sort of don't understand. Raced over stages, so it's 6 days of running, and there's a particularly tough day, usually around the fourth day, and I think you covered 100 kilometres that day. Temperatures in the high 30s, early 40s. As mentioned, it's all over the sand. So that's your life, isn't it? For six straight days, it's sand in your toes, sand in your hair, sand in your face. Mate, it must be an uncomfortable experience.
1: Yeah. Oh, look, Scotty, there's no pleasure in it at all, mate. From the minute you get there, you're actually in the desert. And it starts then, it's just a miserable, miserable event, mate, but a fantastic event. So it was, this year was the 40th edition.
0: Yeah.
1: And so they upped it, so I picked the wrong one, mate. So this year was 270
0: days. Oh, wow.
1: So they got to celebrate more, you know, so so yeah, the statistic too, because like you say, you're halfway through and they say, oh, we're going to get to do 100k this day, so yeah, that was a killer.
0: Yeah.
1: But, you just got to keep trucking on, mate, and just keep moving forward. There's a lot of suffering out there, and you're surrounded by it. It's just suffering all the way, but you keep smiling and just keep going, mate. That's what you can do.
0: 100.
2: Ralph, Izzy here, and big congratulations, mate. It's our honour to have you on on the show, because we love sharing these remarkable stories. But usually you start somewhere. You might go to a gym, or you might go to a little local run around the park, and then you gradually build into it. So from my understanding, you've just gone straight from nothing to this. How do you prepare for something as big, as tough as the Sahara Desert Ultra Marathon?
1: Well, my family call it the Marathon the Stupid, mate, not the Marathon the Soul, because I thought it was stupid. But, yeah, so look, I've done a few half marathons. I've done one marathon, and then I just thought, look, if you're going to go for it, you know, do the supposedly toughest foot race on earth. So I just started the training 4 years ago. Lots of ups and downs. Izzy, look, you were

0: through it. So just kept training and training and training with weight. And just spent the last pretty much 3.5 years dedicated to this event. Got myself on the start line and just thought, well, if you're here now. But I never would have got to the start line without my family, mate. They just pulled me through all the dark times, and a lot of other people to thank too before I go. But that was it, mate. Just crack on, you know. Just keep yomping, keep walking. I was surrounded by some superior athletes, mate. They were just unbelievable, and a lot of, you know, I'm a back of the pack guy, mate. I just wanted to complete it, not compete in it. So that was it, really. Yeah, just keep walking, mate. Keep running.
1: And you crossed the finish line. Two questions. What was that moment, that feeling like when you crossed the finish line? And just throughout the race, you'll have some stories or some moments that tested you the most. Are you able to talk about those?
0: Yeah, for sure. I mean, everyone goes through it, mate, no matter what standard of athlete you are. And I don't class myself as an athlete at all. But, you know, I was in the desert on my own, crying my eyes out, mate. And I'm a big baby, you know. Just keep going. And then I saw some young girl. She tore her Achilles tendon 2 days before the start. And I watched her crawling, mate. It was just unbelievable. And you know, you get inspired by these people. One of the darkest times is when the sandstorms come, because you just can't see. And then, you know, you still got to go to the toilet and stuff like that. That's a bit of fun, mate. You know, trying to go to the toilet in the desert with your trousers and tacks down, and you get this sort of internal exfoliation, and you just keep moving. So there's a lot of dark times. There's a lot of fun times too. You know, everyone's in the same boat. We lost 85 people, but you know, all credit to them. Getting to the start line of this event is enough in itself. So to complete it is fantastic. We had one guy unfortunately pass away, and our hearts go out to that guy and his family. Bless him. And when you get to the finishing line, and I was so fortunate to have my wife at the finishing line, that I got to the finishing line, and we had an argument on the finishing line, because I wanted her to wear the medal, because she'd gone through all the crap, you know, before getting to the start line. So we had this little argument. It was quite amusing. You're supposed to be happy. She put it around my neck, and yeah, big hugs and kisses, and just euphoria, mate, to be honest. It certainly is an amazing to me. Absolute euphoria. Over the moon.
2: I haven't done that event, Ralph, but I mean, I've experienced that same euphoria crossing the line when you've set yourself a challenge and you've worked hard towards it, and it is the most untouchable feeling. What's next, Ralph? What adventure do you have in mind now?
0: Oh, look, I've been banned from all events they just can't cope with a bout of ups and downs and the injuries and stuff. I did it on a knackered foot. So I was told by the specialist not to do it, because I've got bone on bone on my left foot, and nothing that I'd have you right. So probably need to get a new ankle, and then whatever comes. There's a few things out there that I want to do. There's one across the Gobi.
2: Yes,
0: it's a similar thing, but less case. I'd love to do the Gobi March. I would love to do the seven marathons on seven continents in 7 days, but that's just big money, mate. I can't afford that. So if there's any sponsors out there, send me 50,000 US.
2: I mean, hey, tell us before we run out of time with you, Ralph. Tell us who you would like to thank, mate, because this is part of having you on the show.

Kerikeri Retirement Village. Karen, you're a leader, an incredible leader of men, mate, and him, Earl, Carl and Lee that sort of cover my time off. Bodyworks Kerikeri, they patched me up all the way for 2 years. Couldn't have got to the start line without them. Doctors Chris Colcott, Sabin and Charlie pumped me full of all sorts of drugs to keep me going through the training. And finally, my grandson Colton, I love you, boy. And this is all for you, mate.

0: round for each other.
1: Mate.
0: Well, mate, it's an amazing, amazing event. That
1: so good.
0: They have a the cutoff time cutoff here, so you've literally got to maintain a 3.5 kilometer an hour pace throughout the race. And I think, I don't know if they still do, but that pace used to be set by a guy walking a camel.
1: Oh, serious?
0: Yep. And so runners would go and the guy would set off walking his camel, and if the camel caught you, you're out.
1: That's remarkable. Huh, that's why, mate. Remarkable humans out there are doing remarkable things.
0: Yeah, it's cool, isn't it? You just sense how our chuffed is, and he's right, you know, preparing for an event like that, the victory is actually getting to the start line. Yeah, we'll see you at 8 o'clock. Plenty more to come on the show.
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0: us on the line. Ron, good morning.
1: Yeah, Ron.
2: Morning, gents. How are we?
0: Mate, I'm good. I'm confused as ever. But that's okay. That's my constant state these days. Great win in the Tron, Ronnie. And a lovely for Ekenasio to score a hat-trick, but that comes with a lot of hard work on the insides. What impressed you most?
2: I think just that we knew what sort of team Newcastle were, and if we got away to an early lead or whatever it looked like, we knew that they'd hang in the contest, and to understand that and then come out the other side, I think in the second half we could see Hutter for the first run of the game. She just turned the volume up and they couldn't go with us. So, yeah, to hang with them or knew that they were going to hang with us and then kick away at the end, I thought was very pleasing.
3: Coach, just in regards to that performance, like the first half, you started really well, you got on top of the Knights, and then they just crawled their way back into the game. At halftime, you're down 12-10. What was the conversation? What'd you say to the ladies to get a bit of a kick in their second half?
2: Yeah, probably just to go back to what we knew what had worked for us. We spoke about some clear things earlier in the week where we thought we could get them, but importantly, just play with intensity. I knew that we were going to get the balls to start fast. That was the most important thing. And as H done, particularly down there, or Harita down there, she loves it down there in the Tron, and yeah, she just turns the volume up. So they struggle to go with her.
0: Yeah, so it's one of the interesting things. Fourth on the table now, your side, Ronnie, four from six. And one of the surprise results of the weekend, the Broncos going down, not many tipped that. But this competition is wide open. Is this the closest you can remember it?
2: Yeah, definitely wide open. I think they talk about it being a two-horse race, and no doubt Brisbane and the Roosters have got a lot of cohesion because their teams have been together for a long period of time and they're very stable. But I think on the day, any team can win, and it's just whoever puts the performance together. A little bit of that will be luck with injuries as well, making sure you've got a fit roster. But yeah, I believe on the day, any team could sort of win or beat anyone.
3: Coach, last week we spoke, and like this year it's been a difficult one because of injuries. You've had to chop and change players in multiple positions. Do you feel like after that performance you're in a place where you can start building that cohesion, continuity of selections? Is that the final team, your team that took place on took field on the weekend?
2: It's always close, definitely. I think, probably the last time I was on, I said from that round onwards, we would find some cohesion and it'd be evident when we played. And I thought, the squad that we rolled out last week was very similar to the one before, just with a few minor tweaks. And again, this week, there's one minor change. But yeah, I think now it'll be because we've actually got, other than one player, everyone's available for selection. So now it'll be players actually understanding that they've got to perform well. They know that they understand they've got to perform, but they'll need performances to pick themselves each week. So that's we're in a good position from that perspective. Very healthy.
0: Tigers this weekend, 4v5 on the table. Ron, and I know the Tigers have a pretty dismal points differential, but so what do you make of what they've been able to put together when they have won games this year?
2: They've got a very astute coach. He spent a long time in the NRL, so they'll be well versed in terms of just simple game plan, high completions, make sure they make their tackles. But one thing they are is fit, so they won't go away. And I've got no doubt over there on Sunday at 1:45, it's a little bit warmer. It'll be tough for us, and we'll need to stay at it. They won't go away. But I think one thing with this squad is, and it was evident on Saturday night, Newcastle, they would have needed to pack their dinner because we were going to be all there all night.

0: long-term nine for you?
1: I believe so. It's actually uncanny that you talk about it. I spoke with her yesterday and just said, you know, we want to keep building both parts of your game. I think you could play anywhere in the team. I really do. But I also think she could revolutionise how nines play the game in NRLW. She's tough. She sees the game well, and she's got a remarkable kicking game. So once we can give her the pitches to see that she needs to keep chasing as a nine, she's going to develop and evolve. And there's no reason that she couldn't play representative football at the back end of the year as a nine. And what it'd also do is it'd hold her in good stead for selection anywhere, because she could play 6, 7, 9, 13. Very, very smart footballer.
0: Yeah, that is a weapon at your disposal. Hey, we're enjoying the ride, Ron. Thank you so much for taking us on it with you. And please pass on our best to all the Wahine as well. It's entertaining footy to watch, mate. And I just sense that there is some special days ahead for this team, mate.
1: Thanks, gents. Have a good day.
0: You too, buddy. Ron Griffiths there, coach of the Warriors women. Of course, they take on the Tigers this weekend. Not the only show in town in Sydney, though. A-League women in the spotlight, as I was briefly introducing before I realised it was Ron we were talking to first. And I think I almost got away with that. It looked intentional.
2: Oh,
0: it was purely accidental.
2: Okay.
0: This is the problem, because I went to read the rundown and then misread it. And let that be a lesson to you. That's why I don't usually read the rundown in case I misread it.
2: Well, if you didn't say anything, I wouldn't have known.
0: No,
2: so
0: you just thought I was foreshadowing.
2: That's how sharp it was.
0: Yeah, you thought I was foreshadowing, but I wasn't. And when Alpha got on my end and said, Ron's there, I thought, why would he be there? And
2: why he's here? Because this team's absolutely flying. In that group, when coach is selecting the team, he's got players coming up to him and saying, like a Harata Butler saying, look, if you need me at 7, I'm your girl. You know, that's how confident they are.
0: Well, but I mean, what an amazing thing. Patricia Mulliepo can play four positions in Ron Griffith's side. That's remarkable. That's just world class. Bev Priestman, speaking of world class, joins us on the line. Coach Priestman, good morning to you.
3: Hey guys, how are you?
0: Well, we're good. Is there anyone you haven't signed up yet? Are you going to Australia to bring more of them over here?
3: We're getting there. We're almost done.
0: Tamika Yellup, let's talk about the latest, and not the only, but gee, what a big name to get into black and gold. Mm.
3: Yeah, absolutely. And I think because she's an Aussie, I think it's even, you know, like an Aussie great. So I think to bring an Aussie to Windy Wellington, it's obviously a great signing for us. She brings a lot of experience, and I think probably at the very end last year, that's maybe what caught us out a little bit, right? Somebody who's experienced those big moments more often. So that was high on the agenda in the recruitment.
2: Give us your sale pitch, Brev. Give us your sale pitch to bring such an experience, pretty much the face of the A-League women's competition, to New Zealand, to Wellington.
3: Yeah, well, I think the facilities are obviously, you know, you guys would have seen them, but world-class facilities. And I think for someone who wants to stay healthy and get on that plane to Brazil, I think that's a part of it. I think she wants to win. And so I think she's seen something in the team last year that, you know, told her that we're building something special and that, you know, this team hopefully can go on and win something. And I just think, you know, she obviously married to Kirsty Yallop, football fern. She's embraced the Kiwi culture. So I think, you know, I'm not only signing an Aussie, but I'm also signing someone who knows what it means to put on the shirt. And I think that's also important.
0: So in a nutshell, Bev, you lied about the weather. Well played. And whatever works for it. Now, the A-League All-Stars, and this is what I think is another great benefit of having you at the helm and seeing what you've been able to do with the Phoenix women. But now these players are getting opportunities in games like this on the weekend. The A-League All-Stars taking on Chelsea, four of your mob involved. That's got to be a special feeling for you as a coach too, Bev.
3: Yeah, I'm actually en route there for the game tonight. Absolutely. And I think, you know, you can measure success a lot of ways. One of them is obviously winning the trophy. But I also think some of those players have had their best season ever. And I think as a club, we want to develop players. You think about a young Pia Vlok. That was our first pro year, and she's in All-Stars playing Chelsea. I think for us it speaks volumes, not only what the team did, because I think your team has to do well to also be recognised. But I do think some of these players had the most consistent performances, and they're going to come back with a great experience.

0: experience against some world-class talent.
1: Yeah, I should say that game is tonight. Sorry for saying the weekend. I'm getting my dates all wrong. Bev, have you got a responsibility tonight, or is this just going as someone who's keen to watch?
0: Well, I'm on the TV again.
1: There you go.
0: Yeah, I get to watch the game, but yes, I am on the panel, which will be cool. I get to be around the players before they get out there, which is good.
1: Awesome.
2: Bev, did you switch off in the off season? What did you get up to? And just leading into the season, you're starting to build a squad. You've replaced some players that have gone off on their own little other journeys. So what has the pre-season looked like, felt like for you? What are the key focuses to ensure you go one step further?
0: Well, I listened to your podcast, which was unbelievable. That's what I did on a treadmill. No, good on you. That was awesome.
2: Thank you.
0: Yeah, no. So I did get a break. I left Wellington and got out of there because if I'm in Wellington, I want to work. So yeah, went Fiji, went Europe, visited some clubs. But yeah, we start up officially 1st of September in pre-season with a bit of a soft start for the few weeks before. And in that pre-season, we got a few things up our sleeve for the players.

0: I'm chomping at the bit to get going, to be honest with you.
1: It sounds amazing. What are you expecting tonight from the All-Stars? Will they acquit themselves? Well, hopefully, I mean, maybe a little bit more competitive than the Auckland FC Invitational side was?
0: Yeah, I think so. I think, you know, if I even just think about our players, I think Chelsea had a lot of the ball in that last game. Yeah. But I think with that, leaves them open a little bit. And I think we've got some very athletic players in, probably all of our players who were there. So I think it'll be an attacking team who can get chances. But of course, it's going to be tough because you're playing like European, you know, they've been in the final, they've won many, many titles, and they're full of international players. So they're going to have to defend well, but I do think they'll get their chances.
1: Bev Priestman, en route to Sydney, coach of the Women's Phoenix and Wellington Phoenix, and it's great to hear your voice, Bev. Can't wait to catch up with you as the season gets underway. Enjoy the trip, and we'll touch base soon.
2: Thanks, Bev.
0: Awesome. Thanks for having me, guys.
1: Right.
0: Take care.
1: See you, legend. Bye-bye. 8:15 here on Sport Nation. Scotty and Izzy with you right through till 9 a.m. this morning. But up next, it's Oracle time. 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
4: Australia's next test challenge is almost here, and with the Black Caps set to face them in a blockbuster series this summer, it's the perfect chance to see what New Zealand will be up against. Australia take on Bangladesh in the opening test, with plenty on the line as they continue to fine-tune ahead of a huge home summer. Australia against Bangladesh. 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
1: quizzy
0: one, everyone's scared.
1: No,
0: and they're not calling.
1: Devin's not scared. Devin from Taranaki is not scared at all. And gee, we love hearing from Devin from Taranaki. Not his first rodeo. And he is going to take on the Oracle this morning by the sounds of it. Am I right, Robert? I am right. I'm getting a nod of ascension. Devin, good morning.

0: New Plymouth.
1: Correct. How many points is a touchdown worth in American football? Correct. What NPC team does Rivers Rayhana play for?
0: Northland.
1: Correct. Which team did Michael Jordan win all six of his NBA championships with?
0: Bulls.
1: Correct. How many innings in a standard game of baseball?
0: Nine.
1: In what year? Correct. In what year did the modern Olympic Games begin?
0: 98.
1: 1896. In combat sports, what does TKO stand for?
2: We're just out of time on the final answer. Dagger's losing it. There's cow sounds everywhere. I've got seven. Dag's off the chair. Oh, my God. It's all happening here. Cow's trying to get involved. Bloody hell. Devin's got seven.
0: I'm walking away from these bastards.
2: Dev's got seven. And on that note, we'll bring in the Oracle. Oracle, have you got any animal noises to bring to this?
3: Nah, it should be okay. But if you can just get Dev to mute his phone.
1: Mike the Rams asked for a Taranaki Bulls question. I gave you a Chicago Bulls one.
2: He gave him Pukekura Park as well, yeah. Let's be honest. Yeah, that was nice, I thought. Righto, seven on the board, Oracle. We've lost it, and see if you can win it. Here we go.
1: All right, seven to catch, and Oracle, your time starts in 3, 2, 1. Speaking of which, who is the All Blacks' next match against?
3: Bulls.
1: Correct. Tennis player Alex De Minaur is from what country?
3: Australia.
1: Correct. In the NRL era, how many times the Dragons won the grand final?
3: One.
1: Correct. What city is hosting the 2028 Summer Olympics?
3: LA.
1: Correct. Name either of the two teams tied with the most Super Bowl wins?
3: New England Patriots.
1: Correct. What English cricket ground is known as the home of cricket?
3: Lords.
1: Correct. Who holds the MLB career home run record?
3: Barry Bonds.
2: Jesus, that is a clinic. That is an absolute clinic from you, Oracle. What did you just wake up and choose violence today?
3: Barry Bonds with an asterisk.
2: I always think that too. But fair, he's still got the record, doesn't he? Hell of a performance. Dev, are you still there?
0: Yeah, I'm still here, buddy. Everybody pulls out of his ass when he places me.
2: He does. He seems to lift for you, Dev. There's something about you bring out the best in the Oracle. But
0: this week he struggled to get five, and this week he just bang, bang, bang.
2: Yeah, I know. Oh, mate. Yeah, you don't want to get him on a good day, that's for sure. Hey, Devin, we appreciate you, mate. You're a part of our show, man. And we love hearing from you. And thanks for the entertainment for you and the herd today. That was good stuff all round.
4: Go the Bulls.
0: Cheers, the boys. Up the Bulls, up the last.
2: Get in there, fella. Yeah, good on you. Oracle, congratulations to you, mate. That was
5: clinic.
2: That was well done. That was well done.
3: Thanks.
2: Yeah.
3: First one back for you, Scotty, so I had to put on a special show, mate, just for you.
2: I appreciate that. Very, very kind of you. And it's good to hear your voice.
5: That's right.
2: What's the plan for today, Oracle?
5: A holiday.
3: Nah, a big day today, actually. I am I was going to reveal something then, but I am hosting or partly hosting a big event on Friday and Saturday in Auckland.
2: Are you?
3: So I've got to go in and improve the wardrobe slightly.
2: Okay, well, it's time to go and shop the menswear.

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0: here as well, the show. Going great guns. And thanks very much to Chemist Warehouse for supporting us along the way, keeping Kiwis healthy all year round.
1: Did we win another award?
0: Nah, just the same one, but you get to say it for a whole year, Scotty.
2: Oh,
0: it works.
2: Just reminding them. Yeah.
0: Cool. It's an annual thing. And also, speaking of good buggers supporting the show, night and day, we can grab yourself a potato gratin for just $3 every day in August. Today's a day in August, so good timing. Let's talk about the All Blacks getting themselves... Are you right there, Zagger? God. The All Blacks got themselves an award-winning, I tell you. Award-winning, seriously, I promise. The All Blacks won 54-0,
1: yes,
0: taking
1: did.
0: On the Sharks in Durban this morning to stay undefeated so far on the Greatest Rivalries Tour. Double for Fihi Finianganofo in the 18th and 53rd minutes, so both halves for him. D-Mac got himself a try before coming off with some kind of ankle injury. We're hoping it's precautionary. Caleb Clark, Geordie Barrett, Kyle Preston, Big Jim, Tavatavanawe got himself across the line, as did Sam Darry late in the piece. Seven conversions from Ruben Love was a joy to watch in those conditions too. If you haven't seen the haka from Martin Lono in his attempt to, as Scotty called it, murder some people out on the field for taking on the All Blacks. Martin Lono against the All Blacks, what a moment that was too. So a great morning for Code all round. Good start for the All Blacks as they move on to their next game this weekend. Now, Donald Trump is weighing in on things sports. You wouldn't believe this, gentlemen. The US president has said it would be a terrible mistake if Gianni Infantino was ousted from his role as president of FIFA. FIFA will be making a terrible mistake, he's written on social media, if for any reason they even considered replacing President Gianni Infantino. He is fantastic, having just presided over the most successful World Cup by four times ever presented. If he is gone, it'll never be as successful or profitable again. End quote. So that is the words straight from the mouth of the Don. So, just... keep that in mind when you make
1: That's got nothing to do with his son-in-law ready to make bank by taking a stake in the World Cup, is it?
0: Can't imagine so.
1: No, I didn't think so. That's just him speaking as his FIFA Peace Prize recipient.
0: Yeah, pretty much. I mean, you know, and that adds as his want to do, you know, like he is the only person ever given this honour. Maybe the last as well. Maybe it's just a one-off. I'd like to know who's next for the FIFA Peace Prize. In fact, maybe Gianni Infantino wins the next one.
1: He could do.
0: As awarded by Gianni Infantino. Now, the big game of Code in NRL this weekend, outside of obviously Waz versus Broncos, Metcalf retains the seven jersey, was still Tamati Martin out injured, and Dimitri Vaimonga named on the reserves for the first time in a while, otherwise unchanged for the Warriors. Panthers versus Roosters has major implications for the Warriors as well. Panthers win, and the Warriors can get up over the Bronx, then they will move into second place. And it's their spot to hold, thanks to points diff for the remaining three games after that. So, yep, the Panthers have listed gun fullback Dylan Edwards in the reserves. He's been out for a while. Originally it was a head knock, then they referred to it as a shoulder injury, so it's been a little while in and out of the team for Dylan Edwards. I think his reliability was certainly missed last week for the Panthers. He is on that reserve bench, which you mentioned he will be a chance to come in, but they do lose Isaiah Yeo for a considerable shift of time. Lindsay Smith has moved from prop to lock to take that spot with Liam Henry starting, and Jack Cogger will be back after missing the trip to Auckland to stay in Sydney for the birth of his child. And it is the skippers for the Panthers are out, but skipper in for the Roosters, Jame Tedesco, back at fullback for that one. That should be intriguing. What a game that will be. And those are your Sporting News headlines. Thanks to Night and Day. I've got it when you want it at Night and Day.
1: Is Tedesco going to get to the opening whistle? That's the big question. That's the
0: hard
1: big question.
0: To say.
1: It is hard to say.
0: Hard to say, but I would be surprised if he doesn't try to rush back for this one. This one has big implications for the Roosters this season.
1: For sure it does. Thanks, Sammy. TJ, good morning to you.
3: Hi, guys.
1: 50 points in the wet. Yep. Not bad. You'd take that, wouldn't you?
3: Oh, yeah. They don't do rain in Durban very much, clearly. But, yeah, look, 55. It was the second part of the game. The nil was good.
1: Yes.
3: Just at the second half, the first 20 minutes, I'm sitting there kind of getting ready to throw my banana skin at the TV while I'm having it. It was frustrating. But yes, once they got it going, once they got their game going, there's a lot to like about it.
1: Yeah, there was. I'm sure you're going to cover that on the show today.
3: Yes. We've got someone who's always got an interesting viewpoint, someone who always had an interesting viewpoint during games when he was playing them for the Sharks, Kevin Putt.
1: That's right.

0: is coming on the show this morning. Yeah, Putty. So, and look, I'm sure he'll be good. He'll talk about the good, the bad, everything. But I just, from what I can gauge, just a preliminary chat with him, I think he's pretty happy with how things are. So we'll talk to him.
1: Yeah, nice.
0: Being Wednesday, might take a little deep dive into the golf.
1: Yeah, good Dave stuff.
0: Gillespie. Yeah. Bileski.
1: Yes.
0: Yeah. We'll do the top five of everything. We might do some weird things that happened in big boxing bouts today.
1: Fantastic.
0: Top five weird things that happened.
1: That's a big subject to choose from.
0: Oh, yeah. There are volumes. But we've just singled out five. And, of course...
2: Can't go past the air bite, so...
0: Well, yeah...
1: This is heavyweight boxing. They can.
0: You can chuck a parachute in there.
1: Yeah, the parachute. Yeah. And we're only talking about the modern day shambles here.
0: Oh, yeah.
1: Oh, that's maybe fun. That'll be fun.
0: Yeah. And then Mick Guerin's along between 11 and 12. So, yeah.
1: Cool. Tony Johnson in with us between 9 and 12 here on Sport Nation. Looking forward to the show and looking forward to that chat with Kevin Putt as well. He's always got a great opinion on the game of rugby and a unique perspective, given he also played for Natal as well. Paul Mawari is on the line. Paulie, good morning to you.
3: Morning, Scotty. Morning, boys. How are we?
1: Mate, we're good. Now, it's come to our attention, and I don't know if I can talk about this. Are you up in the Auckland office tomorrow for a very special reason, Paul Mawari?
3: I'm heading to the airport now. I'll be there in about 3 or 4 hours.
1: Right. Okay. Well, you're taking the slow plane.
3: Yeah.
1: It's only an hour flight. So tell us what's happening here, Paul. What are you doing?
3: Yeah. I was factoring in Auckland traffic there, Scotty. Okay.
1: Oh, good point. Right. Sorry. Good point.
3: Yes. Fast flight, slow taxi ride.
1: Correct.
3: Anyway, we're coming up there to do a little darts challenge, myself and Carl Tiley. Of course, it's the New Zealand Darts Masters this weekend, Friday and Saturday, and.

0: later on today.
1: 24 hours?
0: Yeah. More will be revealed in the coming days.
1: Oh, my goodness. Yeah. Okay.
2: You need a hand?
1: So when we get into the studio, how deep into this 24 hours will you be?
0: I will probably be... What time do you get into the studio? About 6?
1: Oh, 3 a.m.
2: About 5.
0: It'll probably be about 13, 14 hours in.
1: Oh, well, you're going to be in great shape. That's good. I can't wait to see you. And meanwhile, we better talk about some punting, shall we? Did anyone emerge victorious from a punter's point of view this morning?
0: I can tell you right now, the bookies are still calculating the amount of money they'll be sending out the door to successful punters after that massive win by the All Blacks against the Sharks. Let's start with the first try scorer, Fehi Finianga-Norfolk. He was $7. He was the most popular first try scorer. The worst result for us. So there's the first one. Well done, punters there. Let's have a look at some of those power plays as well. Fehi Finianga-Norfolk to be the first or second try scorer in both individual halves at $12. Very popular with punters again. D-Mac to be the first, second or third try scorer, and either Kyle Preston or Ruben Love to be an anytime try scorer at $5.50. Another power play that got up. Sam Darry scored a try. He was paying $5.25 to score a try. Listen to this same game multi now. Fehi to score the first try. Caleb Clark to be the first, second or third try scorer. Geordie Barrett to score a try.
1: Jeez.
0: Sam Darry to score a try.
1: Oh, what?
0: This punter put $5 on and got just over $1,800 back.
1: Oh, good play, sir. Or ma'am, for that matter. Well done. Oh, that's good punting. Tell you what, try scorer. The same game multis are flying, aren't they, from a TAB point of view, Paulie?
0: They certainly are, and of course you can have a go on the NPC. As soon as we have the teams named, the boys will get those try scorer markets open. Of course, this round starts tomorrow night. Wellington hosting North Harbour. Wellington is still $2. North Harbour $1.77. And of course, we've got the three or more league same game multi bonus back. If you miss by one leg, get your money back. Up to $50 in bonus cash for the NPC, one per day.
1: Bloody good stuff, Paulie. What else you got on your mind today, mate? Is it all just footy on the mind, or have we got some other options?
0: NRL, of course, we're almost to the business end of the season, aren't we? And every game will have almost every game will have ramifications on the top eight and the order of the top eight. Of course, the Waz will be in Brisbane this weekend to take on the Broncos. Broncos are $2.75. The Waz, $1.46, and they're 7.5-point favourites. Money is coming for the Waz, both to win at $1.46 and also to cover that spread, -7.5. So a lot of confidence around the Waz Nation, and indeed punters willing to put their money down on the Waz being successful after that massive win against the Panthers on last weekend. Boy, oh boy, we've got a bit of traffic going on down here in Wellington. Just almost got hit.
1: Oh, well, keep your powder dry, and we'll let you go. Then you focus on travel, and I will talk to you,
2: tomorrow morning,
1: Mr. Mawari.
0: Yeah, I look forward to seeing you, Scotty, and you too, Izzy.
1: I don't know if you'll be able to see anything by 13 hours into playing darts, but we'll give it a crack. Paul Mawari, and we'll keep you posted on that on tomorrow's show as well. I'm sure the boys will be talking with Paul this afternoon too. Take a short break. Naitoa Akui will join us out of the steamers right after this.
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7: NPC continues tomorrow night. It all gets underway for round three, and this weekend the Steamers have added a little extra spice to their quest in Canterbury. They're taking on the Cantabs for the Ranfurly Shield. Skipper this year by Naitoa Akoyu joins us on the line. Good morning, big man.
8: Good morning, my brother. How are you?
7: Yeah, good, mate. Long time no chat. Good to see you running and leading the cutter down there, buddy. And look, it's been a tough old start for the Steam team, hasn't it?
8: Yeah, dropped the first game against Waikato, which was, that's usually our grudge match sort of set up, them in the Hawke's Bay. But then, we won last week against Northland. Mm-hmm. It was bloody close, though. My sphincter was... can I say my sphincter was pulsating?
7: Of course you can. Really that, yeah, can no, you can say whatever you like on this show.
8: Either way, it was... either way, it was feeling some type of way about the ending. But we got there in the end, and... big game this week, really.
7: Yeah, it is. I was disappointed in you and Naitoa because I'm a Tony Farm man, and you probably could have just let my boys win, and your sphincter would have been fine. But days, not to be. The Shield brings out the best in our players, mate. How excited did you boys get when Cantabs took it all for Targa?
8: Yeah, massively excited. I've had two challenges, so this will be my third challenge.
7: Wow.
8: And again, not many people get the challenge in the first place, so to get out of the challenge is pretty special. And against the champs last year, it probably makes it all that more special.
9: What about you, getting a challenge, but also getting your first win as Skip? How was that celebrated?
7: True.
8: Oh, honestly, bro, that's why my sphincter was going, because I was thinking, holy heck, surely not again. honestly, in that last little stanza, I was thinking, if I lose, I'm going to have to bloody, give away the armband, because this is not the one. It was good to get the win. it's actually so great to get the win, to reflect on that, but I was pretty happy.
9: Naitoa, in terms of the way that you played, particularly from the first game, that second half was outstanding from you and the group. I thought the bench brought a whole lot of impact. But throughout that game against Northland and Rotorua, your attack is good. So what has Richard Watt and the crew been focusing on to ensure

0: physical, and our aim was to not get beaten up and not lose those collisions. And I think it goes the same when we play Canterbury. Like, they're a physical team, they're a very well-oiled team. Like, you look at their bloody, well, the whole team, Super Rugby. They're basically the bloody Canterbury team. I mean, Crusaders team, you know? Plus Richie Moe, who's pretty flipping good at rugby. So they've got a lot of stars, and that's probably, for us, again, their physical side of things. There's something that we'll probably look into, and definitely other things that Woody talks about. He always talks about, well, he talks about a lot of things, really. It's probably hard to understand him, but he'll have a bit going on to give us some motivation for the weekend.
1: But he is such a champion, man. Mate, you boys knew the backstory to Richard, what you probably do, Naitoa, but what's it been like to work with Woody? Because he is a special human.
0: Honestly, so he was, when I was in, this is my backstory, so when I was in Wellington, that was when he was the Canes coach. And so I spent a little bit of time in high school doing little bits and pieces. And the stuff he did back then is the stuff we're doing now. And I'm like, looking at him like, oh my gosh, it's been 10 years. and the funny thing is, it's tried and true, it works, you know, he's a successful coach in his own right. The only thing is he's saying the same things as he did last 10 years ago, but it's just harder to make out what he's saying. Like, a lot of spit comes out of his mouth, and if you talk closely, it's like, A, it sounds like gibberish, but B, it's bloody flipping raining. So he's a top bloke, bro. He's a top bloke, and I've got a lot of time for that. He taught me a lot on and off the field. A lot of life lessons.
1: Yeah, he's got plenty of those. He's got plenty of those.
0: Yeah.
2: He's a man, bro. It doesn't help when you've got an absolute pest, Kurt Eklund, hiding his keys and annoying the coach. Talk to me about the group, like, and in particular, as Kurt Eklund picked up his lip, I see him moping around the mound here, dropping his head. His neck's pretty sore, eh?
0: He's got a tight neck, but he's all good. He's been, doing a bit of rehab and that sort of stuff, so hopefully he'll be right. I'm definitely no skipper of this team. He's our main leader, and I'm just filling in the spot. But, it's good that him and Woody have their relationship, just because they're both like, similar age, really. They're both, I don't know. Cody's like 48. I don't know. Woody's about 94, so they're the closest to Centurions in terms of actually being an age old. So, those two get on like a house on fire. I think they're schoolmates, though.
1: Oh my gosh, this is unhinged. There is no guardrails in this interview, and I'm appreciating every second of it. Naitoa going down to Te Kaha, also a great experience to go and play under the lid down there, so that's something else that I think helps you guys too, because you love playing across the ground, playing fast footy.
0: Yeah, I reckon too, and it's the Ranfurly Shield. Like, anyone would get up on their day, and that's just special, no matter where you're playing. So to be under the roof is special, and I know a lot of guys haven't played there. It's a cool, cool stadium, and like the way it's built, it feels like the crowd's on top of you. So it creates a great atmosphere for rugby, and those are the games you want to play in, you know. I wish I was playing in South Africa, but I'm not. I'm playing for Ranfurly Shield in Canterbury, and even that's all good too.
1: Mate, it's a pretty good option when you think about it, and the story of that. What did you make of the ABs this morning, Naitoa? Did you catch any of the game?
0: I saw Ma'a do the haka, which was pretty unreal. That's about it, actually, to be fair.
3: Go back to bed.
0: I mean,
2: you're not playing, bro. Stop that.
0: Oh, thank you. There you go, bro. He gets me.
2: I've never watched a 2015 final, bro. Stop that.
1: I've stitched you up with that question. You got bigger things to worry about. Yeah. Hey, take an umbrella to training today, just in case Waddy's got more than the usual amount to say. And good luck with that pulsating sphincter, Naitoa. Hopefully it stays.
0: Thanks, bro.
1: Yeah, stay relaxed when the shield's on the line. That's all I can say.
0: Beauty, bro. Thank you, guys.
1: You're a legend, horse. See you, mate. Oh my gosh.
2: See, that is that with Sam. He said, "Who should we chat to?" I was like, "Naitoa, bro. He'll bring some random chat."
1: Do you know what the NPC does? This is the other great thing about this competition. Players just feel good about having their own personalities.
2: Yeah.
1: Like, they're not stage managed. They haven't been told what to say. They are just themselves. It is so good. Everything great about the game is in this competition. It really is. I love it. And I hope what

0: You heard that?
1: That went everywhere. It's just... It's hard to keep up. I was loving it.
0: Hard for me to keep up most of the time. Hey, that's going to do us for today. Yeah, tomorrow's Friday. And you are in studio, Izzy.
1: Yes.
0: You're coming up to Auckland, and so is Sammy Ackerman. And so good luck on your...
1: wear a suit.
0: Good luck on your road trip. So you knock yourself out there, playboy.
1: Nah.
0: And Robbie will be here because he lives here, as we all know.
1: I can't wait to hug Robbie.
0: You know he doesn't like hugs. He doesn't do hugs. You know
1: big hug, Rob?
0: Yeah. Do you want a hug, Rob?
1: I might bring him a hoodie. I'll go grab one.
0: Rob, do you want a hug? He does not.
1: Nah.
0: He does not. Have a great day, team.
1: See you soon, Sam. Zip it on the ride.
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0: Terry Penley, the All Blacks. They can use it down this short side. Penley having a knuckle for the corner. He scores. Opening try for the All Blacks. Barrett tries to put the boot along the ground. As the call is Ruben Lowe trying to have the crew picked up by Clark. Flying onto this, the short pass to Fire. Great hands from the All Blacks again. This is superb handling. Jacobson to feed. The ball for Barrett. Oh, that's excellent from the All Blacks. To Fire. Looking at breakthrough again. Nunawa is on the outside now. Clark back in field. Oh, this is special from the All Blacks. Preston. That is some try to Kyle Preston. Start in the black jersey. Looking for the seventh try here, the All Blacks. Down the short side it goes. And Timothy Tamatamanawai puts his fin up. And he gets the All Blacks' seventh try in Durban.
1: Morena, good to be with you on Sport Nation Mornings. All Blacks 54-0 over the Sharks in Durban. Game two of the tour. Overcame some first half frustrations to pull away in the second half. Some really good rugby and challenging conditions against an understrength Sharks team. We're going to spend the first hour of the show looking back on that. We'll get some reaction. We'll get some analysis from a Kiwi who was a fan favourite in a Sharks jersey for many years, Kevin Putt. And we want your reaction too. 8833. Send us your text. What did you make of it? Who stood out? What still needs to be fine-tuned? You got some context that you want to put that match into? 8833 for you. Wednesday, of course, is Golf Dave. Dave Bilesky along after 10 with his deep dive and some big pointers for the punters. Top five today. It's about boxing bizarros, some really weird moments and big boxing bouts. And Mick Guerin is back with us for the midweek mail run, so plenty to look forward to over the next 3 hours. TJ with you until then, and

0: happy to be here. Brian and Matt out in the control room. Ricardo in the studio. Hello, mate.
1: Morning, mate. Morning, mate. It was an early start this morning, actually. Got up slightly out of the scratcher slightly early to make sure the coffee was on and preparation for the first half at 5 o'clock.
0: Yeah, and then a quick dash into town.
1: Yeah, indeed.
0: For the second half.
1: Indeed. Be honest, I mean, the second half was the half to watch, right? I was quite happy I had my coffee in the first half. I might have nodded off on the couch otherwise.
0: It wasn't the best, the first 20 or so minutes. But, yeah, well, look, we'll talk all through that. It is a win, though, that may have come at a cost. We don't know yet, but that's a possibility.
1: Damien McKenzie?
0: Yeah.
1: Going off, what, 35 minutes-ish?
0: Yeah, he tweaked an ankle earlier on.
1: He also, I thought, because when he really started limping, he went for a high ball that was contested by a couple of Shark players, and nobody really did anything wrong, but it looked like when he landed, he'd straightened his leg too early. I thought he might have hyperextended his knee slightly as well, because he looked like he was really struggling after that.
0: Yeah, I mean, just listening to Dave Rennie's comments on Sky after the game, he was saying, look, it's okay, there's nothing, and it's not too bad, but I think he says that every time.
1: Yeah, what else is he going to say, right?
0: Well, yeah, and you just have to wait and see. It could have some ramifications, which we will talk about, but I think the bottom line is I think they overcome some frustrations in the first half, pulled away. It's about what we thought the score would be. I think the spread was something like 38 points by the time we finished the show yesterday.
1: Yeah, and they ended up 54-0. So I think the TAB got the first one wrong. They had the Stormers, it was 33.5 points, and it was nowhere near that. This time it was 38.5, and they went past it. So you've had one side, one the other, and unders and an overs.
0: They'll be pretty happy with the nil, although, as I've got to say it, I don't think the Sharks offered up much. They really did not.
1: What's that old adage? They were lucky to get nil?
0: Well, just booted everything, didn't they? And tried to slow the game. But anyway, we'll talk about that with Kevin Putt, but I guess we've got some headlines to look forward to.
1: Yeah, we do, with PGG Rights and Turf, New Zealand's trusted pro turf specialist.

0: 8 tries, 7 of those to backs. The only forward to score a try was actually the last try scorer in Sam Darry. I've got to ask you, TJ, there were some good performances, there were some average performances in there, but who for you was man of the match for the ABs?
1: No question, Kyle Preston. Mm. I thought he was the guy, and we'll talk about this with Putty, because Putty was a halfback.
0: Yeah.
1: And all I know about halfbacks when I was playing was that they used to be very annoying. but seriously, though, Putty, we'll talk about Kyle Preston, but I thought he was terrific. And I think he's put up a very strong case that he has to be the All Blacks' number two behind Roy Gard in the test matches, just because he always sort of looks composed. He makes good decisions. He's a good player, but I think it's the top 2 inches that I like about him.
0: Great pass.
1: Yep. The scrum, obviously, they still have a few technical issues with that. That break foot thing seems to be a bit of a problem, and they have to get that sorted out with the Northern Hemisphere referees, but I thought the scrum got the edge. I thought the two locks played really well. Not necessarily day for the loose forwards to shine, but I thought both Darry and Lord had some really good moments. I thought Reuben Love didn't try and do too much in those conditions, but you don't see him kicking a lot, but I thought he kicked really well, and I just thought that 9, 10, 12, 13 axis went really well for them.
0: I think on Reuben Love, because it tends to be the way, right, with these things, that you remember the mistakes, right? And he did do a crossfield kick that went out on the full at about halfway behind the player he was aiming for, and had that penalty where he tried to carve off as much as he could and ended up putting it dead in goal. Mm. So he did make a couple of errors, but I think these are the games where you try these things, right?
1: Yeah.
0: Because at the end of the day, what does it matter?
1: Yeah. As I say, there's plenty to talk about, and love to hear people's opinions on this. 8833 starting to come through already, so that's good.
0: Yeah, we'll get to some of those shortly. In Warriors news, team came out last night for the game against the Brisbane Geldings this weekend. Luke Metcalf has been retained. He was obviously a late replacement for Tamati Martin last week, who had done a hammy in training, but he scored 2 tries, 16 points in that win against the Panthers, so hard to see him missing out here. Also, Dimitrik Vaimalga comes back onto the bench, and he replaces Morgan Gannon, who has underwhelmed, I think, since his arrival from Leeds.
1: Tell you what, this weekend, again, we talked about the importance of that Penrith Warriors game last week. Well, Penrith have got another big one this weekend. This fortnight could have huge ramifications on the final shape going into the playoffs.
0: Yeah, you're right. Yeah, a Panthers-Roosters game here. If the Warriors can continue their winning run and get a win over the Broncos at Suncorp here.
1: You'd think so.
0: Yeah, I mean, they're still a shout for the minor premiership.
1: Yeah.
0: Yeah, so we'll have to see how
1: that goes. Exciting times.
0: It's going to go to the wire,
1: I have a feeling. Exciting times, yep.
0: A few other bits and pieces that have come out. The New York Knicks will raise their championship banner on NBA's opening night on October the 22nd when they face LeBron James and the Philadelphia 76ers.
1: That sounds weird, doesn't it?
0: It does. but, of course, the 76ers were a team that they swept 4-0 last season in the Eastern Conference Finals. They'll look a bit different with James and Jaylen Brown there, the 76ers. So that is game 2 of the opening 3 games of NBA night. It is a triple header. The opening game of the triple header will be the Celtics in Detroit at the Pistons. Well, the final game of opening night will be the OKC Thunder playing the San Antonio Spurs in a Western Finals rematch. And for you Stephen Adams fans, the Houston Rockets, they open their season a couple of

0: basketball here over the last few weeks. We'll get someone on. Because always there's kind of... So he's playing for them now. There's a bit of that goes on in the first few weeks.
1: Yeah, well, add a name to the list of Kris Kristofferson, Barbara Streisand. How about Rocky Flintoff, Star is Born?
0: Oh, yes, A Star is Born. Yeah, yes. Freddie's son.
1: Yes, Freddie's son.
0: Smashing it.
1: He scored a century for Lancashire in the One Day Cup off just 64 balls. It was a 174-run win over Somerset. They scored Lancashire 443 for six after being sent in to bat. Flintoff, 123 off 76 deliveries. Lancashire's highest ever total in an ODI, or not ODI, is it in a one-dayer. Featured 20 sixes in that inning. So, yeah, Rocky Flintoff, just 18, but already making a splash on the English scene under watch.
0: Got a good name for it too.
1: Rocky. Yeah, maybe that's maybe why Brian was playing Eye of the Tiger to start the show. PGG writes in turf, a premium at turf grass seed that's tested by the experts and trusted by the professionals.
0: Thank you, Ricardo. It's 10 minutes after 9, Sport Nation Mornings. In just a moment, Kevin Putt along with his thoughts on the match this morning at Kings Park in Durban. All Blacks 54, Sharks 0.
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3: Australia's next test challenge is almost here, and with the Black Caps set to face them in a blockbuster series this summer, it's the perfect chance to see what New Zealand will be up against. Australia take on Bangladesh in the opening test, with plenty on the line as they continue to fine-tune ahead of a huge home summer. Australia against Bangladesh. 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
3: Two from two. Luke Jacobson and the All Blacks. 14-0 it was at half time. But in the end, the All Blacks have scored 8 tries and they have beaten the Sharks here at Kings Park in Durban by 54 points to nil.
4: Well, the All Blacks are 2 for 2, coasting to a 54-0 win over the Sharks in rather challenging wet conditions at Kings Park in Durban. 8 tries they scored. It was only 14-0 at half time, but more able to play their game in the second half. 40 unanswered points, some very good goal kicking. Let's get some immediate reaction. That's someone who played a lot of rugby for the Sharks, Kevin Putt. Morning, Kevin.
5: Good morning, TJ.
4: Well, look, first of all, give us your overall view of the game itself and of the All Blacks' performance in their second match in South Africa.
5: Oh, look, the endeavour shown by the All Blacks and in the conditions, as you pointed out, I thought was exceptional. I think they'll be very, very happy to overcome a couple of the stumbling blocks they had in the first game against the Stormers, and they'll probably be really, really stoked that some of their key leaders stepped up. I mean, we see a Geordie Barrett played tactically as well as physically outstanding. I think it was a great win. However, I was so disappointed in the Sharks. Their kicking game was completely toothless, and they really

0: getting points on the board. As I say, it was only 14-0 at halftime. And to be honest, Putty, I mean, I've got to go to the dentist today, but about 15 minutes in, I felt like I was already having a tooth extracted because the conditions were difficult. There were a lot of penalties. I mean, is that just something that they had to ride through, or were there any concerns about the way they started the game?
1: Oh, look, I think it's a credit that, you know, it's like any training run. Sometimes you'll drop a ball during a training run. You build yourself into it. You get used to the conditions. And more importantly, you nearly get used to each other's style and desire to play. I love the way they kept going to the blind side. I love Preston's play. We kept pushing down that blind and there was just little passes, but without risk, that just kept the ball alive, created space. The fact that they started slowly is, I think a very natural. You tend to build into your game, and shivers, they did that well.
0: Yeah, and also, of course, the refereeing thing, and we've been talking about this, the difference, I suppose, between the way the game is refereed in Super Rugby and the way it is refereed at international level. They conceded 5 penalties on the bounce early on in the game. It's just a different way of the laws being applied, and it's up to them to adjust, I guess.
1: You've just hit it nail on the head there. I think you've got to make adjustments, and that can be in any game and in any style of referee. We're going to have a Georgian stepping in, which will make it very hard in the test matches as well, regardless of how good the person is. And yeah, you've got to make those adaptations. We got it wrong. What I love is that we certainly turned it around, and we were sort of dominant. It's amazing though, isn't it? You got the ball in hand, you don't tend to get too many penalties against you.
0: Yeah, and that's what we saw in the second half. Look, you mentioned Kyle Preston. Now, I thought after the Sharks made some promising inroads in the early stages of the game, they had a bit of ball in hand, they were actually challenging the All Blacks inside their own 22. Preston, with a heads-up play from a tap penalty, suddenly down the other end of the ground, that speaks volumes of him. I mean, that was really a pivotal point in the game.
1: Look, I think his attitude to play, and by the way, you've got to have a coach that sort of backs that and supports that, but a guy who's come from not being number one in the Crusaders to playing at this level with such confidence and excellence, I think it's fantastic. I don't underestimate his contribution. I'd love to see him step up to the number two.
0: Okay, so you're saying that he's put up a case now when they go to the test matches, Cam Roygaard, obviously number one, you're saying Preston is the guy that should be on the bench in those test matches?
1: Oh, I've been boning on about that for a while, mostly on the fact of needing tactical difference, and he offers that. It's not that I don't think Cortez Radama is not a great player, but he's very probably consistent with Roygaard with what you've got. You don't get too much more, whereas if you've got to win a game, which we might have to do with Springboks, you need something that's going to be offered, and Preston can certainly do that.
0: Damien McKenzie went off with an injury. Now, Dave Rennie's taken, it's quite a normal sort of approach initially from Dave Rennie, saying, oh, look, it's not too bad, he'll be fine. He twisted his ankle and they just want to get him off there because he was uncomfortable. Does that concern you, that the fact that they that 10-15 axis that they're playing all the way through might be disrupted?
1: Oh, look, it's any injury, and we've already had two of them over there. Any injury is a concern, and certainly with those key positions, the spine of your team around 10-15, and that young man covers both of those positions. Thankfully, we've got someone like Moonga that's coming into it. Thankfully, we've got a guy like Love that can play back in the position of 15, and I think he's probably, you know, as good a 15 as he is a 10 at the moment. So I'm not heck of worried, except that the boarding pass needs to come very, very quickly for Richie Moonga.
0: Okay. Look, just before we go on and talk about the second half, when things obviously got a lot better for the All Blacks for the whole game, I suppose, as a spectacle, just tell us about Kings Park, because I guess New Zealand players, the surfaces around New Zealand tend to drain very well. A lot of surface water. Having played there so many times, just give us an idea of what it is like to play on Kings Park when there has been heavy, prolonged rain.
1: TJ, I have to tell you, I can't remember playing a game when there was

0: heavy, prolonged rain. It never rained in flippin' Durban, except for, which you, I think the world will remember, the 1995 Rugby World Cup of the France versus the Springboks, and that famous one where they actually got a lot of the cleaning ladies out with brooms and tried to sweep the water off the field. So you're dead right about the water pooling. But I've got to be honest, the reason they don't have drainage on the field would be a waste of money, because I think I played 9 years without a, you know, more than a little bit of a rain at one time. That would have been it.
1: Look, you mentioned the fact that the Sharks were well under strength. I think Vincent Koch, his 63 test caps, stood out like a beacon. There were guys there who hadn't really played in the URC. So the scoreline, particularly taking the conditions into account, 54-0, is that like par? Is that the sort of thing that you expected?
0: Yeah, look, I did. I certainly didn't expect a zero. I think the All Blacks will be flipping, patting themselves on the back, and rightly so. That's a fantastic performance. I hinted at the fact that you should look at it as a training run, and the lack of mistakes we made in that second half in very trying conditions is another pat on the back. There's a lot of things we can walk away from that were fantastic. A couple of things that still need working on. We had a couple of messed up lineouts with really over-exaggeration. You know, we had the double jumpers. I've not seen us done for a free kick before, because we lifted early at the front of a line-out, which just seemed over-elaborate. But there were so many good things to come out of that game. Forget the opposition. You've still got to flip and, you know, do things accurately regardless of that. And we have already know that the other opposition was the weather.
2: Yeah, Paddy, well, one opposition was the weather. Another might have been had a whistle in his hand. It felt like they were looking for opportunities to stop play, to review things in. You know, it was like they were re-refereeing every play almost.

0: things that frustrated me were their lack of desire to keep continuity. There was one where near the end of the game had suddenly sped up, and I thought the whole intention was fantastic, and they stopped it because one of the Sharks who had taken the ball into touch dropped the ball, and they said, no, it's already been touched, you can't take that. I think there's stupidity that comes into it. They're referring to the absolute letter of the law, but I don't think it's good for either the spectators nor the players. And they've got to remember, I think those are the two primary people that you've got to look after.
1: Yeah, I think that the thing that kind of frustrated me, and again, it just goes back to the intentions of Super Rugby, where the referees are saying, come on, keep going, get to the line out. That there was a kind of a committee meeting 20 metres away from the line out before every time the Sharks threw the ball. And is it just something we're just going to have to get used to, and something that they will do to try and stop the All Blacks from getting into a rhythm?
0: Well, look, that's a tactic from it, but the point you just made, is it something we have to get used to? I don't think it should be. I think the referee should be actually doing exactly what you've suggested. Let's increase the flipping, you know, tempo of play that is going on. Is that going to happen? I don't think we're going to see this on this tour. I think there's so much pressure on the crew that are over there. They're taking complete crews. There's no South Africans being put on the sidelines as the assistant referees in that. So there's a lot of pressure on these guys. They'll be refereeing to complete letter of the law, I would imagine.
1: Yeah. Some positives in terms of the personnel. We've obviously talked about Kyle Preston, but that combination there of Love, Barrett, Tupai at 9, 12, 13. The more the game went on, I thought Quinn Tupai had another terrific game. Barrett, that combination there, do you see that as being their combo for the tests?
0: Look, I've got to be careful what I say. I was the person saying Tupai, his one problem he's got is his pace. But what I saw him do today, he again went on from that Irish international, and he was going high, stopping all of the play that's going past. I thought his defence was absolutely outstanding. But again, you've got to look at the opposition. Will that happen against some more explosive and dangerous wingers running those back doors that are going to come and put pressure on him? I'm not convinced he's still the international number 13 that we need to win the big test matches. I'm wondering if Rico is not the guy to step in, even though he's, for me, he's still not world class 13. I'm worried about that position. But you're right about that inside combination. Absolutely outstanding. Geordie, best in the world at the moment.
2: It's interesting you say that, because you know that outside shoulder for the 13, that defending the outside shoulder, is something that takes a lot of getting used to, and Quinn is definitely more a 12 than a 13. So interested on that, whether or not they go 12-13 with Quinn and ALB at some point, to have a look at that. We had Paul Feeney on last week, who said when they go to the high veld, he'd be having Geordie Barrett at fullback every day because he's the best under the high ball. And then of course that calls into question what's happening with your midfield, because at the moment it feels like that 13 jersey really is up for grabs.
0: I agree with you 100%, except for the moving Geordie. I would have a year ago, but he has nailed that position so well and tactically offers so much more than just the carry of the ball. I mean, we saw from his kicking game today. But going back to the 13, it's Conrad Smith is the last time that we had a 13 that could both make the big tackles on the inside and then still clever and fast enough to make sure that he could get his drift game on and cover the outside. 13 is the most important defensive position in that back line when you're working against teams like that. And I'm worried about the box. They're very, very explosive on the outside. They bring people around. So I'm dying to see where Rennie goes, because I think he's got a lot of selections right. We were talking about good players. What about Josh Lord today? Absolutely outstanding. Composure in wet weather conditions, you know, touching the ball. He seems very, very mature for a guy that hasn't played too many test matches.
1: Yeah. Of course, it's going to be a big change now, because they go up to the Highveld, up to Pretoria, to take on the Bulls, who are expected to be the strongest of the South African teams that the All Blacks will play. Do you see them, although a number of them, I mean, this looked like a shadow test team, with obvious exceptions, the likes of Cody Taylor and Cam Roygaard, one or two others. But by and large, the core of the test team, do you think that Rennie might ask quite a few of them to back up for this game against the Bulls?

0: Oh, look, I think it would be very important for him, forgetting about individuals in this, to start getting those combinations that he thinks are going to be right for that big test match coming up. But going back to your original point about the Bulls, they are actually right near the bottom of the table on the Currie Cup. So I have not yet looked at what the composition of the squad will be. But the reason they'll be the hardest team to date will be that it is the most aggressive and imposing area to go and play in. Loftus-Versfeld, there won't be a bit of English. The music coming in will be Afrikaans. It is confrontational. The boys will be in for one hell of a fight, and that's before they get on the field.
1: And of course, you got to think about that thin air as well. I mean, what is the adjustment like? I mean, you had to do it. What was your tactic when you were playing with the Sharks and you had a game against the Bulls? Do you go up the day before? Do you go up 3 or 4 days before? Do you go up a week before? What's the best way of doing it?
0: Oh, we had old Mad Mac, Ian McIntosh. Mad Mac would take us up 3 days before, which we thought was good because we could have a few pints on the Flippin' Wednesday or something of the sort. But the truth of it is, I don't think there's a short-term answer for it. They talk about 3 to 5 weeks of acclimatization and making the necessary changes to play. It is hard no matter what you do, mate. You're dry mouth, you're sucking oxygen, you feel like you're flipping, you know, you've got someone sitting on your chest for the first

0: And I say I was probably a little bit negative about the coaching changes and disruption to the All Blacks, but I found it refreshing the way that Rennie has started these first couple of games. And I know he's not playing, but the way the boys have started on the field, I'm quite excited about their desire to actually find space in it. So as someone that's a bit of a student of the game, I'm excited about where this is going to go, but I'm also not delusional. It's going to be one hell of a tough game up on the high tower.
1: Okay, well, Kevin Putt, great to talk to you. Thanks very much for your insight, and you know, hopefully we'll get you back to talk about some more as this tour goes on.
0: Cheers, mate.
1: Yeah, Kevin Putt, guy with deep knowledge of South African rugby, having played for so long for the Sharks, so obviously Kiwi, having played, you know, grown up in New Zealand and back in New Zealand for quite a long time now, but that experience in South Africa, he knows what it's all about. And just to bullet point a couple of his comments there, certainly his comments on Kyle Preston's performance, disappointment the way the Sharks played. Sure, they were well below strength, but they weren't particularly positive about the way they played. But the fact that the All Blacks overcame those early, that rough sort of first 20, 30 minutes when, you know, they were adjusting to conditions and came away with a pretty good performance.
2: Yeah, 54-0. I mean, when the bookies had the line at 38.5, I think they've well and truly put that to bed.

0: Sean, Gary, who's texted through, saying All Blacks good without being great. Weather was tough. De Gruyter beast at scrum time. Armour is huge. Midfield looked really good. Lots of positive points. I love morning rugby. Cheers, Gary. And you have that text followed by this text from Paul. A near full-strength All Blacks team struggles in the first half and only put 50 on a team with no rep players at all and an ageing former All Black. Please.
1: Yeah, and a 63-test Springbok anchoring their scrum. Let's not forget about that.
0: Exactly. I mean, there were rep players in that team.
1: Yeah, there were. But anyway, we'll get to the text very shortly. 9:33 on Sport Nation, 8833. Some more thoughts on that and your text in just a moment.
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1: 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Well, you've heard the views of

Kevin Putt. Your response, 8833. For what it's worth, after some frustrations in the first half, I thought this turned out to be a scoreline pretty much what was expected, an understrength Sharks team, it has to be said. As Kevin Putt, they said they didn't really offer a lot. They kicked the ball, kicked everything they got, kicked it away, struggled to stay with the pace. Once the All Blacks got their running game going, they just couldn't live with it. To me, the biggest positive was Kyle Preston. He's got the game, but he's also got the temperament, the top 2 inches. That's a big statement from him to the coaching team. Reuben Love, a terrific game as well. He didn't overplay his hand in terms of the attack, but some really good out-of-hand kicking. You don't see him kick a lot out-of-hand, but when he did today, it was effective, and he was superb off the tee. Jordy Barrett, his kicking game, also very good. The All Blacks' kicking game of the two, far more effective. I mentioned before, thought the two locks played well. Sorting out the test locking combination is going to be interesting. I thought both Lord and Darry had strong games. Yeah, there was a couple of fluffed lineouts. And the set pieces, there's a couple of issues there. The lineouts, yep, you've got to nail those. You've got to be accurate because that's somewhere the Springboks will attack. And also the scrum, and it's a technical thing. I think the scrum had the better of the Sharks. They looked the better scrummaging unit despite the presence of Vincent Cock in that front row. It's just a technical thing. It's to do with the break foot. The hooker has to put one of their feet forward, and they're not quite doing that to the satisfaction of the referee. So they got pinged for that a couple of times. It's something that they're hot on. Yeah, 5 penalties early on wasn't a great start to the game, back to back to back. But there's a lot of talk about the referee. We'll get to some of the texts in just a sec. The one that, as I touched on it with Putty there, that just allowing the Sharks to have a committee meeting before they went to the line out. And some of them were taking 30 or 40 seconds before they went to the line. We're just not used to that anymore because we've outruled it in Super Rugby. So those are some of the things. I think the other thing too, good to see.

0: see some of the likes of Jimmy, the difference. Tava Tava Nawai coming on, getting in amongst it. Samisi Tupotailoa, he's an All Black now. He's had a game, so that's good. Just got to hope that injury to Damien McKenzie's not too bad.
1: Yeah, I mean, I guess if Damien McKenzie is ruled out of the first test, it does beg a question who starts at fullback, because like for like would suggest that's Bowden Barrett, but I tend to think it's more like we'll get an out-and-out winger on the right wing and Will Jordan will go to fullback.
0: Yeah, it could be, or Josh Morby is another one. We just have to wait and see, I suppose, until we know just how severe that injury is. We should get some text, shall we? Okay, we'll start with Auntie Tony. Sharks, very disappointing. Reuben Love, outstanding off the tee. Very hard kicking conditions when kicking for goal. Heavy ball, not about heavy, but it's certainly slippery underfoot. I think that's probably more of an issue. Well done. We're going to need those two, 3 points. I presume you're talking about conversions and penalties in every test to win. And Deep South Mark saying, I can see Russie calling for more TMO. With a sped-up game in the second half, the All Blacks took control.
1: Yeah, exactly. And, you know, with the officials for this test series being predominantly Northern Hemisphere, I think Angus Gardner is the sole Southern Hemisphere appointee in there. I can see more of that happening. This one comes through from Jeremy. Morning, Tony. Agree with you on Preston. He's definitely the number two. Left boot handy. AB's building nicely despite a slow start and mistakes. Expect them to take more than one test, if not win the series. Box looks slow and lethargic against the Pumas. They will return to their style of kicking, I'm sure.
0: Yeah, for sure. Judged on what they did against the Pumas at the weekend, maybe it was just, let's get the job done, we're going to kick the ball a lot. But they did kick the ball 45 times in that test match in Argentina.
1: More Bafana, as I said yesterday, than it was Springboks.
0: Yeah. Morning, TJ Ricardo. Surely, with an injury to McKenzie, Barrett must start at 10 v the Bulls. Preston, outstanding. Surely has to be our second halfback going forwards. He's actually not related to John Preston, Ryan. I know there was a newspaper article saying that Kyle Preston was John Preston's son. John Preston, of course, who played in the 96 series and kicked those two clutch penalty goals at Pretoria, but no relation. But
1: doesn't help that he's also from Wellington. I think that confused a few.
0: Yeah. There's another one. Oh, yeah, this is an interesting one here. Sean from Edgecombe. Who do you think's the greatest professional athlete in terms of longevity and success? And he's put a couple of names in here. LeBron James, Tom Brady, or Ma'anonu?
1: Well, Ma'anonu's got to be up there, doesn't he? What, is he 44 now?
0: Yeah. I'd just be interested to know what people made of him doing a haka in response.
1: Yeah, well, I saw there was a text that came through earlier addressed to Izzy. It was right at the end of the breakfast show, and I don't know if they actually got to answer it, but saying, is he allowed to do kapa o pongo? Isn't that just for the ABs? And I'm like, well, who's going to tell him he can't?
0: Well, no, he spoke to them. He spoke to them before the game and said, right, is it okay? He was... Yep. Plan to do it. And of course, there's a precedent for that as well when the All Blacks played against Munster in 2008, which was an anniversary game for a famous win that Munster had over the All Blacks back in the days when All Black touring teams did lose games on tour. I mean, that was it was tough to go through some of those tours of South Africa and the UK without losing a game, and they lost a game to Munster in 1978. They were blown off the park by a Munster team on the Tuesday before the test match against Ireland. And so they made a play about it and wrote books about it and what have you, and they had an anniversary of it, what would it be, the 30-year anniversary of it in 2008 when the All Blacks were there. They played at Toman Park in Limerick. It was a brilliant night, fantastic crowd, all turned up, all decked out in red. The All Blacks did their haka, and then four New Zealand guys in the Munster team, Lefemi Mafi, there was Doug Howlett, Jeremy Manning, and Lua Tipoki did a haka back. And it was a great thing. And I think by the sounds of it, most people thought that what Marta did this morning was pretty cool.
1: Yeah, yeah, that seems to be the main message that is coming through, that people embrace that. But I am quite interested to see if, because Sean from Edgecombe has mentioned LeBron and Tom Brady and Ma Nonu, and then he said, oh, somewhere else, someone else.
0: Well,
1: is
0: yeah.
1: there someone else with that longevity in sport?
0: It depends on what sort of level you're talking about. The name that's jumped to mind for me was Cal Ripken, third base for the Baltimore Orioles. I don't know how old he was when he finished.

0: Joe Montana was pretty. Montana was pretty old when he finished as well. Something about quarterbacks, you're not allowed to touch them, yeah. So they can keep playing as long as they can do what they do, because no one's allowed to lay a finger on them.
1: Oh, yeah, I mean, I remember Big Ben Roethlisberger at the Steelers. I mean, like that guy, they had to get two trainers out there to turn him around at halftime. He was so immobile, but he kept playing, right?
0: Well, and the thing with Ripken as well, talking about the Baltimore Orioles, I mean, they just got him out there so that he could break that record for consecutive games. I think that was part of it. But yeah, it's a really interesting question. Athletes with longevity. Martin Nonu, yeah, he made a couple of runs. I thought he tried to run over the top of Ruben Love and Ruben stopped him. He ended up on his back, but he stopped him.
1: Yeah, he did. He did. He kind of pulled him down on top of him, really, didn't he? Kind of the way it went. Rory has chipped in. I know you love a Rory text, TJ. If Ma plays any longer, they'll have to call him Grandma.
0: Yeah, that's not bad. Another one here. Oh, I'm not concerned about the potential DMAC injury. We have plenty of options out wide. Yuani Clark, Finianga Nofo have been outstanding. Simple shift for Jordan to 15 might even make the All Blacks stronger. I think the thing about Jordan is he has developed his distribution game. It started last year at the Crusaders, getting far more touches on the ball, really developed his passing. And of course, you've got Jordy Barrett there, who's got a really good kicking game as well. I just think they really are sold on the idea of having a number 15 who has plenty of experience playing at number 10, so they can mix and match. You can, you know, have one popping up for one phase, another popping up for another. And so to go back to Will Jordan might be stepping away from that a bit. As someone made the point, it's going to make the selection for the Bulls game really interesting.
1: Well, it will, and I'll say this. I mean, we don't know where D-Mac's injury is at or how bad it is, right? I mean, Dave Rennie sort of played it down a bit. But, I mean, if it is enough to keep him out of the first test, then does Ruben Love end up at 15?
0: No, Ruben Love's got to play 10.
1: Well, I say that because nobody seems to be overly convinced about Beauden Barrett at the moment and his form. And if Richie Mwanga is the man that comes over on the plane, everybody thinks he's at the departure lounge now.
0: Josh Jacob,
1: he's very much
0: Josh
1: 10.
0: Jacob's in the mix as well, don't
1: well,
0: forget.
1: That's true, yeah.
0: Josh Jacob, I mean, I don't know whether they would leapfrog him. To me, on the form so far on the tour, if they were going to bring another one into the 23, Jacob might just have the edge there. As I say, it'd be interesting to see what happens with the selection for the game. I can't imagine that Ruben Love will back up against the Bulls this weekend. That's going to be the next thing, I guess, that we'll talk about. Someone here saying, Tim, that they thought Jacobson fell off a few tackles, didn't dominate many collisions. Look, Jacobson is a guy they really are invested in. They really like Jacobson. Acknowledging here the text that he did make a great pass to set up a try late in the game. And Morby, according to Tim, might be the go at fullback. I think they've got plenty of options there, which is always a healthy place to be in.
1: Yeah, that's true. I mean, the fullback thing, once again, it comes down to styles, right? And I remember being asked about Dave Rennie's first All Blacks team when he first got the job and what it would look like. And I went back and looked at the Wallabies teams he used to select. And he very much didn't have that 10-style player playing 15 at the Wallabies. He had out-and-out fullbacks. He had more of a Will Jordan-profile player. I think it was Tom Wright in most of his teams at fullback rather than another playmaker.
0: Yeah, but he had ready. Those were guys, they were specialist fullbacks. He probably didn't. There's a tendency in New Zealand for guys who come out of school as number 10s. They put them into fullback, and this is something I know Ian Foster talked about once, that they come out of school and they haven't quite developed their game management. And so they tend to go to fullback and they play at fullback, and that gives them the opportunity to see how the game's, what's unfolding in front of them, to see where the spaces are, and then they go back into 10 afterwards. I think it'll be interesting, but I think they really like that, having that dual playmaker thing. It's coming up 9:49 now, Sport Nation Mornings.
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0: It's 9:53 Sport Nation Mornings. Dave Bileski up after the 10 o'clock news. We'll look at golf, and then we've got the top five of everything. It's about boxing today, and then McGarren along between 11 and 12 being a Wednesday. But getting back to your text, and plenty of them coming in, and we've started something with this longevity thing. We'll get to that in just a moment. But first from PJ, morning boys. I felt sorry for the referee. He was hampered by the weight of the brown envelope in his pocket. But seriously, I think it's just a joke there, but seriously, he really went hard on the All Blacks in the first half. Needs to referee both sides. Good performance by the boys. I'm sure there'll be discussions with the referees ahead of the test matches, but you're right, five penalties. Although when you look at them, they were all offences. I think, again, just getting back to that whole thing, some things that get passed over in Super Rugby are not going to get passed over in international rugby. Okay, so we had this text in from Sean from Edgecombe about who do you think is the greatest professional athlete in terms of longevity and success? And he mentioned three names, LeBron James, Tom Brady, or Ma'anonu, or someone else. And we've mentioned a couple of names here. Well, here's some more texts coming in. Nolan Ryan, 27 years, pitching for the Texas Rangers. That from Charlie. Hey, TJ, Kelly Slater, all-time goat of surfing. We've got some news on him coming up after 10 o'clock. Colin Cowdery, he hung around for a long time. Yes, they brought him back to take on the Aussies when they were ripping through them with, I think it was Thompson and Lilly and co. Hi, lads. Phil Taylor in darts. Ronnie O'Sullivan and snooker, that one from Glenn, in terms of longevity. I mean, gosh, in snooker, you go back to the days where Eddie Charlton and Joe Davis and guys like that were doing it. They were all reasonably long in the tooth, and then they had that generation of youngsters come through, the Jimmy Whites and Steve Davis and Stephen Hendry and those sorts of guys. Yeah, Jimmy Gopith for longevity. Jimmy Anderson has to be in the conversation, all about longevity. And another one here about Ma'a. Once an All Black, always an All Black. Ma'anonu, all good to do the haka. Well, not just once an All Black, a great All Black. I think he had every right to do it. And he went to the team. He sort of said, is it okay with you guys? He was respectful about it. And he did. And it just added to the theatre of it all. I thought it was great, just as it was great to see those Munster guys doing it back in 2008.
1: Yeah, fantastic. And like you say, an all-time great All Black. I mean, he's in the argument to be the best, the greatest centre. The greatest 13 ever in the All Blacks, isn't he? You put
0: 12,
1: him up there.
0: Yeah, more 12, 12, 12, yeah,
1: 12
0: yeah.
1: 13. What? Yeah, I mean, he's definitely going to be in that conversation as well. So,
0: yeah, no, it was. I don't have a problem with it. Yeah. Anyway, coming up 4 minutes away from 10 now, Sport Nation Mornings, and in just a moment, we'll have some headlines, and Dave Bileski will drop in with his deep dive on golf for the week.
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4: Australia's next test challenge is almost here, and with the Black Caps set to face them in a blockbuster series this summer, it's the perfect chance to see what New Zealand will be up against. Australia take on Bangladesh in the opening test, with plenty on the line as they continue to fine-tune ahead of a huge home summer. Australia against Bangladesh. 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Live tomorrow on Sport Nation Extra, thanks to our mates at SEN. From Super Rugby to the Black Caps, we've got

0: feel it. It's Nueve for Neiman. A wire-to-wire winner for the third time in the LIV Golf League. And he was massively impressive in doing so. Nine titles across three seasons.
1: This has to be watching their boy right here. Heading for birdie.
2: How beautiful is that? Unbelievable performance.
3: Michael!

0: It's a minute after 10 Sport Nation mornings. That can only mean one thing. Wednesday morning, 10 o'clock, golf time. Dave Valesky is up with us pretty shortly to go through the last weekend and obviously offer up some very well thought out tips for what's coming up. Keep your texts coming, 8833. Plenty of reaction to the match this morning. The All Blacks 54-0 win over the Sharks in Durban in challenging conditions. But after some frustrations in the first half, pulling away really nicely to win 54-0, go 2-2. They go now to the Highveld to take on the Bulls at Loftus this weekend. And also, there's some text. We've started something with this thing about longevity in light of the fact that Martin Nonu came on for the Sharks this morning, having done a haka before the game in response to what the All Blacks did. And talk about longevity in sport. We've got some really interesting texts coming through. Some tennis players starting to come into the equation. Someone's mentioning Scott Dixon there. We'll get to that very shortly, but first of all, Ricardo, some headlines.
1: Yeah, PGG Rights and Turf, New Zealand's trusted pro turf specialist, bringing you the headlines. The All Blacks have won the second match of the Greatest Rivalry Tour, dudding the Sharks to nil, winning 54-0. It was 14-0 at halftime, 40 unanswered points in the second half as well, running out 8 try winners to nil. Sam Dowry, the final try, and the only forward on the scorecard as they get ready to take on the Bulls this weekend. Damien McKenzie, a question mark over him after he went off injured in the first half. No word yet on just how serious that injury is. The Warriors, well, Luke Metcalf has held on to his position with Tamati Martin, expected to be out for another week or so. So for the team against Brisbane this weekend, he holds on to the 7 jersey. Also back into the squad is interchange forward Dimitrik Vaumanga, who was injured, comes back in after having that rib injury and replaces Morgan Gannon on the bench. And while we're talking, TJ, about longevity, how's this for a longevity story? I just saw this morning. Kelly Slater has advanced to the third round of the Tahiti Pro after 54-year-old overcame Brazil's Gabriel Medina after some heavy wipeouts. This was the venue for the Paris Olympics, actually, surfing. He recently underwent hip surgery, retired altogether from competition, full-time competition, 24. Welcomed a third child earlier this year. Now he's made a comeback. Now, on his first wave, he got smashed. On his second wave, he got hit even harder. It broke his board in half. But he came back anyway and then hit a deep tube and scored a 9.73 out of 10 to take Medina out, a three-time world champion himself. So 54, still doing it. And it was a bit of a middle finger. It sounds like there was a lot of criticism about him getting a wild card for this. And he said that motivated him for the win.
0: I'm sure it did. Yeah, 11th of February this year, Kelly Slater turned 54 and he's still out producing it. Yeah. And of course, the greatest achievement of his entire career got to be on Baywatch.
1: Well, is that the greatest?
0: Yeah, absolutely. Right. Yeah. Okay. Yeah, it doesn't get any bigger than that.
1: No bigger than Baywatch in the old red Speedo. So there you go. That is some sports news headlines for you, brought to you by PGG Rights and Turf, premium turf grass seed that's tested by the experts and trusted by the professionals, DJ.
0: We chucked a few more names into this argument about longevity. Rafael Nadal. Someone saying, was he the number one seed or did he occupy the number one seed in three different decades?
1: Yes, I've just double checked this. So 2008, August 18, he reached the number one spot for the

0: first time, so that's 2008, held it multiple times throughout the 2010s, and then started 2020 as number one after winning the 2019 season and staying on top.
1: Yeah.
0: He's the first player, male or female, to be ranked number one singles player in three different decades.
1: Yeah, because I was wondering about the likes of Martina Navratilova, Roger Federer, but you... Yep, so there you go. That was a really good shout. Jimmy Anderson, he's got another one for Jimmy Anderson. Yep, he stuck around for a long time. Richard Hadlee was 40 when he finished as well.
0: Yeah. Paddles went a long time. I was going to say, shout out too for Ryan Giggs. Debuted for Manchester United at 17 and retired at 41. And was a one club man as well. 13 Premier League titles in that time. 674 appearances.
1: Yeah, that is definitely going the distance, isn't it? Yeah, well, keep those texts coming. Some interesting names coming in. It is 6 minutes after 10, but golf fans, your moment is just about with us. In a moment, Dave Valesky.
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0: It is 11 minutes after 10, Sport Nation mornings. And golf fans, it's your time of the week. Time to take a deep dive into golf with Dave Bileski, who joins us. Morning to you, Dave.
1: Morning, mate. How you doing?
0: Yeah, really good. Great to hear from you. Now, look, we've had a bit of a thing going here this morning since the appearance of a 40-something Ma'anonu in this game between the Sharks and the All Blacks. And still looking good, I have to say, in his mid-40s. And we've been talking about sports people who stood the test of time, longevity. Plenty of those in golf.
1: Plenty of them. Yeah, absolutely. I mean, one, how good was Ma'anonu? I mean, being a Wellingtonian, born and bred, and loving my Hurricanes, Ma'anonu and Conrad Smith, I think, still was the best centre combination we ever had as the All Blacks. And Conrad Smith's probably, in my mind, one of the most underrated All Blacks of all time. He was phenomenal. But in terms of longevity for golfers, the most recent one that would come to mind for me would be Adam Scott. You think of how consistent he's been for such a long time. Earlier this year, he played his 100th consecutive major for your entire career, basically. It was about 25 years across those 100 major championship starts, and only one other golfer has ever had a triple-figure number of consecutive starts in major championships. That was Jack Nicklaus. So put Adam Scott up there for me.
0: Yeah, I mean, you talk about guys like Nicklaus Watson. They do get the opportunity to play those big tournaments because of what they've achieved during their career. And they, man, to a very ripe age, they can still play really great golf.
1: Yeah, absolutely. I mean, Bernhard Langer from Germany as well was consistently kind of fighting for the cut every year at the Masters until he made his final start. I believe it was earlier this year or last year, in the last couple of years anyway.
0: Yeah.
1: And he seemed to just be able to keep going despite obviously playing on the Champions Tour and, you know, continuing on in those tournaments and then still finding a way to contend at something like Augusta National was incredible. But that's the beauty of the game, right? You can still find ways to at least be competitive, even if you are losing some of that driving distance as you get older. If you're, you know, the best in the field on approach or the best chipper and the best putter, you can find a way to make your way around the greens. And the game has changed. I mean, I remember, you know, back in the days, there was probably a reputation of golfers of being a bit overweight and a bit lazy. And, you know, a lot of them would drink too much and smoke too much and still go out on the golf course and play well. John Daly, of course, being probably the prime example. There's a few of them out there, but it's certainly changed in more recent years. Found it's become a lot more competitive, a lot more athletic, and definitely more professional as well.
0: And at the other end of the age scale, I guess, let's get back to the present. Michael Brennan, you could say completed a trio of young golfers winning in consecutive weeks on the PGA Tour when he took out the Wyndham Championship, and it was a pretty emphatic win too.
1: Yeah, absolutely. I mean, we had Jackson Coivin a couple of weeks ago, Michael Thorbjornsson last week, and then now Michael Brennan, and a very, very important win in terms of his career. Listeners will remember about this time last year, maybe a little bit later, sort of September, October, he burst onto the scene on the PGA Tour. He'd earned a sponsor exemption based on the fact he'd won three of his last six starts on the PGA Tour of Americas, which is a lower grade sort of feeder tour, mainly plays in South America and also a little bit in Canada as well. And burst onto the scene, basically made this start as a sponsor exemption and went out and won in his very first PGA Tour tournament at the Bank of Utah Championship. And going into the final round, he was tied with Bo Hosler. They had a co-lead. This is another second place finish for Bo Hosler, making his 252nd PGA Tour start, still struggling to find his first win, and always capable of falling over at the last hurdle, unfortunately, Bo Hosler. And I would love to see him at some

0: part of his career get that win. But look, back to Brennan, it was a huge victory for him. He came into the week, he was 105th in the FedEx Cup point ranking, so he needed at least a three-way tie for second just to have a chance of making the playoffs. So this win could literally change his entire career trajectory, because he's now 47th in the FedEx Cup point list. That's important because it gives him an excellent opportunity to play in the BMW Championship next week, and off the back of that, he'll earn guaranteed starts in the signature events next season. So that's incredibly important now with those 2028 changes coming up for the PGA Tour. In terms of our betting performance, Hideki Matsuyama, who was given out on the show last week, was our best performer. He finished in 7th, so cashed all those top 10 bets out there for you at about $4.60 for a top 10.
1: And I'm sure plenty were on that. Look, the Wyndham Championship, not only obviously a great win for Michael Brennan, but it was the last regular season event, and I suppose with that, the last chance for golfers to get into the FedEx Cup playoffs, and there are going to be quite a few notable names not in the playoffs this year.
0: Yeah, absolutely. And as I was just saying with Brennan, I think that's going to be even more important this season, perhaps than ever, because you've got to get those starts in those big events to earn enough FedEx Cup points to therefore be playing on the PGA Tour in 2028 in the top tier events. And when it moves to that sort of two-track model that we're looking at. And so in terms of notable names, Brooks Koepka obviously returned to the PGA Tour earlier this season from LIV Golf. He's only had one top 10 all season since returning. His assessment after missing the playoffs was pretty brutal, described his season as pathetic in his own words. We had Jason Day, who missed the playoffs, which ends, speaking of longevity in the game, ends 18 years consecutively playing in the playoffs, which is the longest streak on the PGA Tour. It's the first time he's missed the FedEx Cup playoffs since being a rookie in 2008. For the former number one golfer in the world, Jason Day. Keegan Bradley is out, the Ryder Cup captain at Bethpage Black. He will also be the USA vice-captain for the Presidents' Cup at Medina, where we'll see Ryan Fox in action for the international side. So that ends a 15-year playoff streak for him. Tony Finau is also out, so it's his 11-year postseason streak is coming to an end too. So some very, very big names. On the positive side, young Jackson Koivun, who won 3 weeks ago. He survived at number 70. Both Matt Wallace and Davis Thompson, they both still had opportunities actually to pip at the post. They couldn't make the putts that they needed, so he kept his spot on the bubble by just 8 FedEx Cup points. I mean, literally one putt any time during the season would have pipped him at the post there. But this does mean that the FedEx Cup fall now becomes hugely important for those golfers. If you're in that sort of 71 to 100 kind of range, that's where you need to be in those top 100 to make sure you secure your PGA Tour card for next season and get to play in all of the regular season events. So there's still plenty to come in the FedEx Cup fall.
1: Yeah. Hey, mate, just something that's come to mind. You'd be really proud of me last week. I'm in a quiz team, a pub quiz team, and last week we had to name, I think there are 15 New Zealanders who had won on the PGA Tour, the PGA Seniors Tour, I think the European Tour. There were about 4 categories. And there were 15 New Zealanders have done it, and we had to name, to get the maximum points, we had to name 10, and I think I got 13 of them. So you'd be proud of me for that. I thought I'd lob that in. I do listen. I do pay attention. Hey, look, last week.
0: Superb.
1: I thought, as I was writing it down, I thought, Dave Valesky would be happy with this. last week, you told us LIV Golf was reportedly close to securing some new funding to keep the league going beyond this year. A deal has been confirmed, but is this the investment that they're making it out to be?
0: Yeah, look, not really, TJ. I did know that this was on the cards, but as more has been revealed, it's actually turned out it's not so much of an investment as they're perhaps making it out to be. I mean, the really important detail here is that this isn't actually an equity investment in LIV Golf. They're not purchasing a percentage of the company. What they have agreed to, what was announced, it's actually a term sheet for a loan. So LIV has secured a $250 million quote-unquote investment. It's a pretty generous description of what's actually being proposed here. So with that being a term sheet, it's not already agreed. It's there's certain stipulations of what needs to happen in order for this loan or this debt to be secured. One of those is player retention.

0: So the deal is dependent on Liv retaining a number of its biggest names beyond the end of their current contracts, and that's obviously important because the original Liv contracts are all coming towards their end pretty much. And there's also players out there, as we mentioned John Ryan last week, with 150 odd million still owed to him. There's enormous guaranteed contracts that we use to attract them in the first place. And another condition is also about buying out the remaining amounts owed to those players under their existing contracts and converting those commitments into equity. And my point in that regard would be, well, you know, 20% of zero is still zero. And if the tour has spent $6 billion in 5 years with next to no revenue, if I'm a golfer looking at that proposition, I personally would say, well, what is my percentage actually worth? We've actually seen nothing towards profitability in terms of this business. I think Bryson is a slightly different case because Bryson does see himself as sort of the leader and the champion of LIV Golf. He is the hero of the tour in many ways. So I think that he sees some intrinsic value in his positioning in that regard. But I certainly think that John Rahm's going to find that very difficult to swallow, especially with the amount that is still owing on his contract. So look, it's new funding, but it isn't necessarily money being invested into growing LIV here. It's potentially looking at breaking up these contractual commitments that LIV has on the board. And for me, you look at what the PIF has already poured into it, billions of dollars into LIV Golf since its inception. I mean, $300 million doesn't get you very far when you're talking about $6 billion in terms of this enormous lifeline that it's kind of being portrayed as. So, look, for me, the big question now becomes, you've got this potential funding loan that you're then probably expected to repay if we look at a traditional way that a loan operates. But it kind of seems like a catch-22 because if you take away the money and the huge guaranteed contracts that these players were bought to LIV for, and then when playing for smaller prize purses and we're only playing for 10 tournaments, well, what's the selling point to the players? Why are the players going to stay? Why do they want to stay? And then the catch-22 is that, well, the loan is contingent on these players staying. So there's still a lot to develop here. Personally, I'm very much looking forward to speaking more about the tournaments of golf rather than the politics of golf, but it needs talking because it is such a big part of the professional landscape that we see in the game. There's a lot of drama that comes with it. I know that's very exciting. People want to hear about it. But I am looking forward to what seems like the inevitable demise of LIV, and we can get back to these proper golf tournaments.
1: More life support golf than LIV golf.
0: Yeah, exactly. Well, LIV, of course, was based off the number 54, which they used to play 54 holes. They now play 72, and there's also no longer 54 golfers in the tournaments, but they still call it LIV, so there you go.
2: Okay, well, let's look ahead. The DP World Tour and Denmark this week, the Danish Golf Championship.
0: Yeah, so look, it is nice to be back on the DP World Tour because it has been a little bit of a while. This is their European summer break over in Europe, so they take about a month off. Obviously, you have the Scottish Open, the Open Championship, which are tied in with the DP World Tour, but this is the first regular DP World Tour tournament since those events. So we have got a new golf course as well, so it's a really tricky one actually to handicap here because we've got two factors. We haven't seen these golfers for over a month, and so anybody could be in any sort of form. We have no idea if someone's suddenly improved and they've been striping it on the range and found something with their coach, or if they've really struggled and dropped off a cliff because of the break. We've also got a brand new venue this year, so we're moving to the Great Northern. First time it's hosted a DP World Tour tournament. It is a Jack Nicklaus design. It's the 466th different venue used in DP World Tour history. 7,314 yards. It's a par 72. Very, very exposed. There's plenty of water here, and it almost looks links-like in terms of its level of exposure. There's no trees really on the property whatsoever, and we actually see some of that sort of fescue tusky tussock kind of grass that would typically be seen on those links type golf courses. For me, it reminded me a lot of Le Golf National, where Lydia Ko won her gold medal at the 2024 Paris Olympics. And TPC Sawgrass, there's even an island green here to kind of resemble that sawgrass feel that a lot of people will

0: people will know as one of the most iconic golf courses on the planet. Plenty of water in play, so there is plenty of danger here as well. But because of the exposed nature of this golf course, the weather for me is going to be a really big factor here. And looking at the weather forecast over those first couple of days, using some of our premium weather modelling that goes heavily into all of our analysis and our betting tips, Friday in particular does look a lot windier than Thursday, and actually the tournament will get windier as the week goes on. And why that's important is obviously Thursday and Friday, there's the cut on Friday, so how you play across those first 2 days just determines whether you're even going to be there in the weekend with a chance. Friday afternoon looks a lot windier than Friday morning, so for me, I'm looking for those golfers who are playing on Thursday afternoon, Friday morning. I think that's going to be the optimal way to be in terms of the tee times. You're going to avoid the worst of that wind on Friday, and hopefully on Friday morning and calm the weather conditions, go out and post a score and put yourself in position to go and win this tournament.
1: So bearing all that in mind, who are you tipping?
0: Yeah, so a couple of names for me. It's probably fair to say it's a pretty weak field, to be honest here. We're looking at the top of the board, Thorbjørn Olesen. He's 26s for the win, or $2.25 for a top 20. He's played very well at Le Golf National before, as well as a couple of other exposed golf courses that I think are going to be quite similar to the way that this will play. He's also finished second at the Open de France in 2024. As well as having played there during the Olympics. So I think he is worth a look. And the other name I'll give out, if we are talking about windy links like exposed conditions, is Ewan Ferguson, Scottish golfer, 36s for the win on Ewan Ferguson, or $2.70 for a top 20. Now, he's a former winner of the Qatar Masters, which has remarkable links to the Open. It's designed by a renowned links architect who is a lot of correlation to those courses in Scotland, and he won in windy conditions there, as well as having won multiple other DP World Tour tournaments in similar kind of conditions. I'd really like what Ewan Ferguson has done in the Golf National as well as at the Open de France. So that's Ewan Ferguson as Scottish golfer, wins links like experience. I think he can go well. So he's 36s for the win, or $2.70 for a top 20.
1: Okay. On the PGA Tour, the FedEx St. Jude Championship, that is, of course, the FedEx Cup playoffs getting underway this weekend. It's a big weekend. Just tell us a bit about the playoff format and what sort of golf course they are facing this week.
0: Yeah, so look, as I kind of mentioned at the top of this segment, Michael Brennan winning that tournament was so important because it put himself in 47th position on the FedEx Cup points list. And the reason why that is so important is because the top 50 at the end of this week, so the top 70 have qualified this week for the FedEx St. Jude Championship. The top 50 will proceed to next week in the BMW Championship. And that's important for two reasons. One, being the playoffs, there's huge money on offer. So, there's a huge financial incentive for these golfers. But if you make the top 50 and you play in that BMW Championship, you are guaranteed start in all of the signature events for 2027. That's more important now than ever because that is going to help you secure your PGA Tour card for 2028 when the big changes are coming to the schedule and the format of the entire season. You really want to be in those top track events when it comes to 2028 because those tournaments are going to be paid for a minimum of $20 million each, whereas those track two tournaments in 2028 are only going to be $4 million. So it's a huge gulf now in class between those two tracks once you get to 2028. So a really, really important week for all of the golfers in this field. TPC Southwind, I really love this golf course. It's a par 70, 7,288 yards. So it's decently long for a par 70. Obviously, we only got the two par fives as a result of that. But part of the difficulty here becomes because of the positioning. So we've got narrow fairways. They're approximately 25 yards wide. We've got Bermuda rough, which is particularly penal, and tree-lined fairways as well. And then we're going to be playing into very small greens that are only 4,500 square feet on average. So you've really got to be dialed in with your approach play. For me, the key was from 150 to 200 yards on approach. We're going to get 9 approach shots from that very small 50-yard range at this golf course. So that really was

a very important factor in terms of my decisions, along with driving accuracy to avoid the rough in the trees that is here. Now, the other thing I'll mention about TPC Southwind, and every year we come here, I mention this fact, but we're actually going to talk about grass for a little bit, TJ, and the grass on the fairways here is a grass called Zoysia, and it's quite a unique grass type because it's very, very sturdy, and it's a really polarizing grass type, because golfers have said, you know, look, I feel like I'm going to catch a fly.

0: You've tuned in to Sport Nation, but this program isn't available outside of New Zealand. Don't worry, you can still get your fix of Scotty and Izzy.
1: You said to him when we started that I had a very punchable face. That was your words to him.
2: Well, I didn't say it on here. I know I have
1: a punchable face, but it doesn't need to be punched. Just being a punchable face is enough.
2: Well, I've got a punchable face. You want to punch my face in too.
1: Who wants to
2: punch? It's okay.
1: Is it because the look of the face, or is it just my personality? You know, just I'm punchable.
2: Oh, you're very... No, I just think people that are very witty and got big mouths, we just tend to say things
1: mouth.
2: That wind people up.
1: I've got a tiny wife.
0: Mornings with Tony Johnson.
3: New Zealand chef de mission Nigel Avery, who's been good enough to give us some time to reflect on the games. Nigel, thank you so much for joining us.
4: Hey, you're welcome. Thanks for having me.
3: New Zealand ended up with 36 medals, 10 gold, 14 silver, 12 bronze. One more in total than I think the high performance projection. How do you rate the overall performance?
4: Well, you know, we're really happy. You know, we don't count the medals like HBCNZ do. We want to support all our athletes. The stat that I asked our team to collate last night was how many fourths we got, and it was 14.
0: Mornings with Rick and Chappy.
5: The last man to captain the All Blacks on a tour to South Africa is Sean Fitzpatrick. Good morning to you, Sean. How are you?

0: Doing?
1: Very good, thank you. I'm very excited about this great rivalry.
2: Well, there's a couple of stories I've heard that I wouldn't mind you recounting if you don't mind sharing. One involving Don Clark in the tunnel.
1: Yeah, we had to sort of educate a couple of the younger members of the team about what this rivalry was all about. And when we won at Pretoria, he literally came up to me in the tunnel as I was walking off and hugged me. In those days, All Blacks didn't really hug each other. he said, Sean, thank you so much.
3: Afternoons with Steffi.
4: Do think it's important we acknowledge Yvette McCausland-Jury, who stepped into the breach when Knowles was stood down. And I do want to acknowledge Karen Berger, who was appointed captain in the worst, worst situation. To be able to steer this ship with holes all through its hull and get through the Strait of Netball to a gold medal is quite remarkable. The more I think about it, the more it blows me away.
3: The Rural Roundup with Erin Speedy.
5: Last year you also had a bit of a crash, didn't you, during those 6 days? Talk us through what happened.
6: Had some x-rays and that, and I actually had broke a bit of my elbow, cracked my collarbone, cracked my shoulder blade, and yeah, dislocated my thumb. And that was only on day three, so I had to race for another 3 days like that.
5: Oh my gosh, so, yeah, you raced for 3 days like that?
6: Yeah, it was a bit sore, but we're just into it.
5: Jeez, you're a hard bastard, aren't you? Tough as nails. That's crazy.
3: Milsey and Guy.
7: Oh yeah.
4: What's
7: I
4: that
7: bet
4: for?
7: You enjoyed that drive into the office today, Milsey.
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7: You go 0-3 last week to now 3 out of 3 this week. You're a freak.
9: Well, we're entering the spring, Lash. The Group 1 winners come to fruition now. They've been at the trials and about to hit the racetracks very, very soon.
3: And, of course, live sport.
10: Seals in again to Robinson. This time he's got a massive piece of it. And it's gone up high onto the west stand. It was short and he went whack.
11: Dinks it over the top. It's going to fall to Eliza Just, who has slammed it into the roof of the net.
10: Here's Tanner Boyd. A kick straight through. Here's Lekka Halasima. You cannot leave that man untouched because he will make you pay.
11: The ITM Christchurch Super 440, the Repco Supercars Championship, and we are green as we go side by side, and it's been a fantastic start for Matthew Payne.
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0: You've tuned in to Sport Nation, but this program isn't available outside of New Zealand. Don't worry, you can still get your fix of Scotty and Izzy.
1: You said to him when we started that I had a very punchable face. That was your words to him.
2: Well, I didn't say it on here. I know I have
1: a punchable face, but it doesn't need to be punched. Just being a punchable face is enough.
2: Well, I've got a punchable face. I'm sure many want to punch my face in too.
1: Who wants to
2: That's
1: punch?
2: Okay.
1: Is it because the look of the face or is it just my personality? You know, just I'm punchable.
2: Oh, you're very... No, I just think people that... Yeah, very witty and got big mouths. We just tend to say things
1: mouth.
2: That wind people up.
1: I've got a tiny waha.
0: Mornings with Tony Johnson.
3: New Zealand chef de mission Nigel Avery, who's been good enough to give us some time to reflect on the games. Nigel, thank you so much for joining us.
4: Hey, you're welcome. Thanks for having me.
3: New Zealand ended up with 36 medals, 10 gold, 14 silver, 12 bronze. One more in total than I think the high performance projection. How do you rate the overall performance?
4: Well, you know, we're really happy. You know, we don't count the medals like HBCNZ do. We want to support all our athletes. The stat that I asked our team to collate last night was how many fourths we got, and it was 14.
0: Mornings with Rick and Chappy.
5: The last man to captain the All Blacks on a tour to South Africa is Sean Fitzpatrick. Good morning to you, Sean. How are you doing?
6: Very good, thank you. I'm very excited about this great rivalry.
7: Well, there's a couple of stories I've heard that I wouldn't mind you recounting if you don't mind sharing. One involving Don Clark in the tunnel.
6: Yeah, we had to sort of educate a couple of the younger members of the team about what this rivalry was all about. And when we won in Pretoria, he literally came up to me in the tunnel as I was walking off and hugged me. In those days, All Blacks didn't really hug each other. He said, Sean, thank you so much.
0: Afternoons with Steffi.
8: Do think it's important we acknowledge Yvette McCaw's injury, who stepped into the breach when Knowles was stood down. And I do want to acknowledge Karen Berger, who was appointed captain in the worst, worst situation. To be able to steer this ship with holes all through its hull and get through the Strait of Netball to a gold medal is quite remarkable. The more I think about it, the more it blows me away.
0: The Rural Roundup with Erin Speedy.
9: Last year you also had a bit of a crash, didn't you, during those 6 days? Talk us through what happened.
10: Had some x-rays and that, and I actually had broke a bit of my elbow, cracked my collarbone, cracked my shoulder blade, and yeah, dislocated my thumb. And that was only on day three, so I had to race for another 3 days like that.
9: Oh my gosh, so you raced for 3 days like that.
10: Yeah, it was a bit sore, but we're just into it.
9: Jeez, you're a hard bastard, aren't you? Tough as nails. That's crazy.
0: Millsy and Guy.
11: Oh yeah.
1: What's
11: I bet
1: for?
11: You enjoyed that drive into the office today, Millsy.
1: The easiest three green ticks you'll ever see in your life.
11: You go 0-3 last week to now 3 out of 3 this week. You're a freak.
12: Well, we're entering the spring, Lash. The Group 1 winners come to fruition now. They've been at the trials and about to hit the racetracks very, very soon.
0: And, of course, live sport.
13: Seals in again to Robinson. This time he's got a massive piece of it. And it's gone up high onto the west stand. It was short and he went whack.
14: Dinks it over the top. It's going to fall to Eliza Just, who has slammed it into the roof of the net.
13: Here's Tanner Boyd. A kick straight through. Here's Lekker Halasima. You cannot leave that man untouched because he will make you pay.
14: The ITM Christchurch Super 440, the Repco Supercars Championship, and we are green as we go side by side, and it's been a fantastic start for Matthew Payne.
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0: You've tuned in to Sport Nation, but this program isn't available outside of New Zealand. Don't worry, you can still get your fix of Scotty and Izzy.
1: You said to him when we started that I had a very punchable face. That was your words to him.
2: Well, I didn't say it on here. I know I have
1: a punchable face, but it doesn't need to be punched. Just being a punchable face is enough.
2: Well, I've got a punchable face. I'm sure many want to punch my face in too.
1: Who wants to
2: punch?
1: That's
2: okay.
1: Is it because the look of the face, or is it just my personality? You know, just I'm punchable.
2: Oh, you're very... No, I just think people that... Yeah, very witty and got big mouths. We just tend to say things
1: mouth.
2: That wind people up.
1: I've got a tiny wife.
0: Mornings with Tony Johnson.
3: New Zealand chef de mission Nigel Avery, who's been good enough to give us some time to reflect on the games. Nigel, thank you so much for joining us.
4: Hey, you're welcome. Thanks for having me.
3: New Zealand ended up with 36 medals, 10 gold, 14 silver, 12 bronze. One more in total than I think the high performance projection. How do you rate the overall performance?
4: Well, you know, we're really happy. You know, we don't count the medals like HBCNZ do. 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The stat that I asked our team to collate last night was how many fourths we got, and it was 14.
0: Mornings with Rick and Chappie.
5: The last man to captain the All Blacks on a tour to South Africa is Sean Fitzpatrick. Good morning to you, Sean. How are you doing?
6: Very good, thank you. I'm very excited about this great rivalry.
7: Well, there's a couple of stories I've heard that I wouldn't mind you recounting if you don't mind sharing. One involving Don Clark in the tunnel.
6: Yeah, we had to sort of educate a couple of the younger members of the team about what this rivalry was all about. And when we won at Pretoria, he literally came up to me in the tunnel as I was walking off and hugged me. In those days, All Blacks didn't really hug each other. Sean, thank you so much.
0: Afternoons with Steffi.
8: Do think it's important we acknowledge Yvette McCawson-Jury, who stepped into the breach when Knowles was stood down. And I do want to acknowledge Karen Berger, who was appointed captain in the worst, worst situation. To be able to steer this ship with holes all through its hull and get through the Strait of Netball to a gold medal is quite remarkable. The more I think about it, the more it blows me away.
0: The Rural Roundup with Erin Speedy.
9: Last year you also had a bit of a crash, didn't you, during those 6 days? Talk us through what happened.
10: Had some x-rays and that, and I actually had broke a bit of my elbow, cracked my collarbone, cracked my shoulder blade, and dislocated my thumb. And that was only on day 3, so I had to race for another 3 days. Like,

0: Oh my gosh, you raced for 3 days like that.
1: Yeah, it was a bit sore, but we're just into it.
0: Jeez, you're a hard bastard, aren't you? Tough as nails. That's crazy.
2: Millsy and Guy.
3: Oh yeah.
4: What's that for?
3: I really enjoyed that drive into the office today, Millsy.
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3: You go 0-3 last week to now 3 out of 3 this week. You're a freak.
5: Well, we're entering the spring, Lash. The Group 1 winners come to fruition now. They've been at the trials and about to hit the racetracks very, very soon.
2: And, of course, live sport.
6: Seals in again to Robinson. This time he's got a massive piece of it. And it's gone up high onto the west stand. It was short and he went whack.
7: Dinks it over the top. It's going to fall to Eliza Just, who has slammed it into the roof of the net.
6: Here's Tanner Boyd. A kick straight through. Here's Lekker Halasima. You cannot leave that man untouched because he will make you pay.
7: The ITM Christchurch Super 440, the Repco Supercars Championship, and we are green as we go side by side, and it's been a fantastic start for Matthew Payne.
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0: You've tuned in to Sport Nation, but this program isn't available outside of New Zealand. Don't worry, you can still get your fix of Scotty and Izzy.
1: You said to him when we started that I had a very punchable face. That was your words to him.
2: Well, I didn't say it on here. I know I have
1: a punchable face, but it doesn't need to be punched. Just being a punchable face is enough.
2: Well, I've got a punchable face. I'm sure you want to punch my face in too.
1: Who wants to
2: punch? That's okay.
1: Is it because the look of the face or is it just my personality? You know, just I'm punchable.
2: Oh, you're very... No, I just think people that... Yeah, very witty and got big mouths. We just tend to say things that wind people up.
1: I've got a tiny waha.
0: Mornings with Tony Johnson.
3: New Zealand chef de mission Nigel Avery, who's been good enough to give us some time to reflect on the games. Nigel, thank you so much for joining us.
4: Hey, you're welcome. Thanks for having me.
3: New Zealand ended up with 36 medals, 10 gold, 14 silver, 12 bronze. One more in total than I think the high performance projection. How do you rate the overall performance?
4: Well, you know, we're really happy. You know, we don't count the medals like HBCNZ do. We want to support all our athletes. The stat that I asked our team to collate last night was how many fourths we got, and it was 14.
0: Mornings with Rick and Chappy.
5: The last man to captain the All Blacks on a tour to South Africa is Sean Fitzpatrick. Good morning to you, Sean. How are you doing?
6: Very good, thank you. I'm very excited about this great rivalry.
7: Well, there's a couple of stories I've heard that I wouldn't mind you recounting if you don't mind sharing. One involving Don Clark in the tunnel.
6: Yeah, we had to sort of educate a couple of the younger members of the team about what this rivalry was all about. And when we won in Pretoria, he literally came up to me in the tunnel as I was walking off and hugged me. In those days, All Blacks didn't really hug each other. It's a good day. Sean, thank you so much.
0: Afternoons with Steffi.
8: Do think it's important we acknowledge Yvette McCausland-Jury, who stepped into the breach when Knowles was stood down. And I do want to acknowledge Karen Berger, who was appointed captain in the worst, worst situation. To be able to steer this ship with holes all through its hull and get through the Strait of Netball to a gold medal is quite remarkable. The more I think about it, the more it blows me away.
0: The Rural Roundup with Erin Speedy.
9: Last year you also had a bit of a crash, didn't you, during those 6 days? Talk us through what happened.
10: Had some x-rays and that, and I actually had broke a bit of my elbow, cracked my collarbone, cracked my shoulder blade, and yeah, dislocated my thumb. And that was only on day three, so I had to race for another 3 days like that.
9: Oh my gosh, so you raced for 3 days like that.
10: Yeah, it was a bit sore, but we're just into it.
9: Jeez, you're a hard bastard, aren't you? Tough as nails. That's crazy.
0: Milsey and Guy.
11: Oh yeah.
1: What's
11: I
1: that
11: bet
1: for?
11: You enjoyed that drive into the office today, Milsey.
12: The easiest three green ticks you'll ever see in your life.
11: You go 0-3 last week to now 3 out of 3 this week. You're a freak.
13: Well, we're entering the spring, Lash. The Group 1 winners come to fruition now. They've been at the trials and about to hit the racetracks very, very soon.
0: And, of course, live sport.
14: Seals in again to Robinson. This time!

0: got a massive piece of it. And it's gone up high onto the west stand. It was short. And he went whack.
1: Dinks it over the top. It's going to fall to Eliza who has slammed it into the roof of the net.
0: Here's Tanner Boyd. A kick straight through. Here's Lekka Halasima. You cannot leave that man untouched, because he will make you pay.
1: The ITM Christchurch Super 440, the Repco Supercars Championship, and we are green as we go side by side, and it's been a fantastic start for Matthew Payne.
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0: You've tuned in to Sport Nation, but this program isn't available outside of New Zealand. Don't worry, you can still get your fix of Scotty and Izzy.
1: You said to him when we started that I had a very punchable face. That was your words to him.
2: Well, I didn't say it on air. Now you've gone and
1: I know
2: put it
1: I
2: on
1: have
2: air.
1: A punchable face, but it doesn't need to be punched. Just being a punchable face is enough.
2: Well, I've got a punchable face. I'm sure many want to punch my face in too.
1: Who wants to
2: That's
1: punch?
2: Okay.
1: Is it because the look of the face, or is it just my personality? You know, just I'm punchable.
2: Oh, you're very. No, I just think people that are very witty and got big mouths, we just tend to say things that wind people up.
1: I've got a tiny wife.
0: Mornings with Tony Johnson.
3: New Zealand chef de mission Nigel Avery, who's been good enough to give us some time to reflect on the games. Nigel, thank you so much for joining us.
4: Hey, you're welcome. Thanks for having me.
3: New Zealand ended up with 36 medals, 10 gold, 14 silver, 12 bronze. One more in total than I think the high performance projection. How do you rate the overall performance?
4: Well, you know, we're really happy. You know, we don't count the medals like HBCNZ do. 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
0: Mornings with Rick and Chappy.
5: The last man to captain the All Blacks on a tour to South Africa is Sean Fitzpatrick. Good morning to you, Sean. How are you doing?
6: Very good, thank you. I'm very excited about this great rivalry.
7: Well, there's a couple of stories I've heard that I wouldn't mind you recounting if you don't mind sharing. One involving Don Clark in the tunnel.
6: Yeah, we had to sort of educate a couple of the younger members of the team about what this rivalry was all about. And when we won in Pretoria, he literally came up to me in the tunnel as I was walking off and hugged me. In those days, All Blacks didn't really hug each other. He said, Sean, thank you so much.
0: Afternoons with Steffi.
8: Do think it's important we acknowledge Yvette McCawson-Jury, who stepped into the breach when Knowles was stood down. And I do want to acknowledge Karen Berger, who was appointed captain in the worst, worst situation. To be able to steer this ship with holes all through its hull and get through the Strait of Netball to a gold medal is quite remarkable. The more I think about it, the more it blows me away.
0: The Rural Roundup with Erin Speedy.
9: Last year you also had a bit of a crash, didn't you, during those 6 days? Talk us through what happened.
10: Had some x-rays and that, and I actually had broke a bit of my elbow, cracked my collarbone, cracked my shoulder blade, and yeah, dislocated my thumb, and that was only on day three, so I had to race for another 3 days like that.
9: Oh my gosh, so you raced for 3 days like that?
10: Yeah, it was a bit sore, but we're just into it.
9: Jeez, you're a hard bastard, aren't you? Tough as nails, that's crazy.
0: Milsey and Guy.
11: Oh yeah.
1: What's
11: I bet
1: for?
11: You enjoyed that drive into the office today, Milsey.
1: The easiest three green ticks you'll ever see in your life.
11: You got 0-3 last week to now 3 out of 3 this week. You're a freak.
12: Well, we're entering the spring, Lash. The Group 1 winners come to fruition now. They've been at the trials and about to hit the racetracks very, very soon.
0: And, of course, live sport.
13: Seals in again to Robinson. This time he's got a massive piece of it. And it's gone up high onto the west stand. It was short and he went whack.
14: Dinks it over the top. It's going to fall to Eliza Just, who has slammed it into the roof of the net.
13: Here's Tanner Boyd. A kick straight through. Here's Lekker Halasima. You cannot leave that man untouched because he will make you pay.
14: The ITM Christchurch Super 440, the Repco Supercars Championship, and we are green as we go side by side, and it's been a fantastic start for Matthew Payne.
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0: You've tuned in to Sport Nation, but this program isn't available outside of New Zealand. Don't worry, you can still get your fix of Scotty and Izzy.
1: You said to him when we started that I had a very punchable face. That was your words to him.
2: Well, I didn't say it on
1: here. I know
2: now
1: I have a punchable face, but it doesn't need to be punched. Just being a punchable face is enough.
2: Well, I've got a punchable face. You want to punch my face in too.
1: Who wants to
2: punch? Okay.
1: Is it because the look of the face, or is it just my personality? You know, just I'm punchable.
2: Oh, you're very... No, I just think people that... Yeah, very witty and got big mouths. We just tend to say things
1: mouth.
2: That wind people up.
1: I've got a tiny waha.
0: Mornings with Tony Johnson.
3: New Zealand chef de mission Nigel Avery, who's been good enough to give us some time to reflect on the games. Nigel, thank you so much for joining us.
4: Hey, you're welcome. Thanks for having me.
3: New Zealand ended up with 36 medals, 10 gold, 14 silver, 12 bronze. One more in total than I think the high performance projection. How do you rate the overall performance?
4: Well, you know, we're really happy. You know, we don't count the medals like HBCNZ do. We want to support all our athletes. The stat that I asked our team to collate last night was how many fourths we got, and it was 14.
0: Mornings with Rick and Chappie.
5: The last man to captain the All Blacks on a tour to South Africa is Sean Fitzpatrick. Good morning to you, Sean. How are you doing?
6: Very good, thank you. I'm very excited about this great rivalry.
7: Well, there's a couple of stories I've heard that I wouldn't mind you recounting if you don't mind sharing. One involving Don Clark in the tunnel.
6: Yeah, we had to sort of educate a couple of the younger members of the team about what this rivalry was all about. And when we won in Pretoria, he literally came up to me in the tunnel as I was walking off and hugged me. In those days, All Blacks didn't really hug each other. It's a good day. Said Sean, thank you so much.
0: Afternoons with Steffi.
8: Do think it's important we acknowledge Yvette McCawson-Jury, who stepped into the breach when Knowles was stood down. And I do want to acknowledge Karen Berger, who was appointed captain in the worst situation, to be able to steer this ship with holes all through its hull and get through the Strait of Netball to a gold medal is quite remarkable. The more I think about it, the more it blows me away.
0: The Rural Roundup with Erin Speedy.
9: Last year you also had a bit of a crash, didn't you, during those 6 days? Talk us through what happened.
10: Had some x-rays and that, and I actually had broke a bit of my elbow, cracked my collarbone, cracked my shoulder blade, and yeah, dislocated my thumb. And that was only on day three, so I had to race for another 3 days like that.
9: Oh my gosh, so, yeah, you raced for 3 days like that.
10: Yeah, it was a bit sore, but we're just into it.
9: Jeez, you're a hard bastard, aren't you? Tough as nails. That's crazy.
0: Milsey and Guy.
11: Oh yeah.
1: What's
11: I bet
1: for?
11: You enjoyed that drive into the office today, Milsey.
1: The easiest three green ticks you'll ever see in your life.
11: You go 0-3 last week to now 3 out of 3 this week. You're a freak.
12: Well, we're entering the spring, Lash. The Group 1 winners come to fruition now. They've been at the trials and about to hit the racetracks very, very soon.
0: And, of course, live sport.
13: Seals in again to Robinson. This time he's got a massive piece of it. And it's gone up high onto the west stand. It was short and he went whack.
14: Dinks it over the top. It's going to fall to Eliza Just, who has slammed it into the roof of the net.
13: Here's Tanner Boyd. A kick straight through. Here's Lekka Halasima. You cannot leave that man untouched because he will make you pay.
14: The ITM Christchurch Super 440, the Repco Supercars Championship, and we are green as we go side by side, and it's been a fantastic start for Matthew Payne.
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0: outside of New Zealand. Don't worry, you can still get your fix of Scotty and Izzy.
1: You said to him when we started that I had a very punchable face. That was your words to him.
2: Well, I didn't say it on here. Now you've gone and
1: I know
2: put it
1: I
2: on
1: have
2: here.
1: A punchable face, but it doesn't need to be punched. Just being a punchable face is enough.
2: Well, I've got a punchable face. I mean, you want to punch my face in too.
1: Who wants to
2: That's
1: punch?
2: Okay.
1: Is it because the look of the face was just my personality? You know, just I'm punchable.
2: Oh, you're very. No, I just think people that are very witty and got big mouths, we just tend to say things
1: mouth.
2: That wind people up.
1: I've got a tiny wife.
0: Mornings with Tony Johnson.
3: New Zealand chef de mission Nigel Avery, who's been good enough to give us some time to reflect on the games. Nigel, thank you so much for joining us.
4: Hey, you're welcome. Thanks for having me.
3: New Zealand ended up with 36 medals, 10 gold, 14 silver, 12 bronze. One more in total than I think the high performance projection. How do you rate the overall performance?
4: Well, you know, we're really happy. You know, we don't count the medals like HBCNZ do. We want to support all our athletes. The stat that I asked our team to collate last night was how many fourths we got, and it was 14.
0: Mornings with Rick and Chappy.
5: The last man to captain the All Blacks on a tour to South Africa is Sean Fitzpatrick. Good morning to you, Sean. How are you doing?
6: Very good, thank you. I'm very excited about this great rivalry.
7: Well, there's a couple of stories I've heard that I wouldn't mind you recounting if you don't mind sharing. One involving Don Clark in the tunnel.
6: Yeah, we had to sort of educate a couple of the younger members of the team about what this rivalry was all about. And when we won in Pretoria, he literally came up to me in the tunnel as I was walking off and hugged me. In those days, All Blacks didn't really hug each other. He said, Sean, thank you so much.
0: Afternoons with Steffi.
8: Do think it's important we acknowledge Yvette McCawson-Jury, who stepped into the breach when Knowles was stood down. And I do want to acknowledge Karen Berger, who was appointed captain in the worst, worst situation. To be able to steer this ship with holes all through its hull and get through the Strait of Netball to a gold medal is quite remarkable. The more I think about it, the more it blows me away.
0: The Rural Roundup with Erin Speedy.
9: Last year you also had a bit of a crash, didn't you, during those 6 days? Talk us through what happened.
10: Had some x-rays and that, and I actually had broke a bit of my elbow, cracked my collarbone, cracked my shoulder blade, and yeah, dislocated my thumb. And that was only on day three, so I had to race for another 3 days like that.
9: Oh my gosh, so you raced for 3 days like that?
10: Yeah, it was a bit sore, but we're just into it.
9: Jeez, you're a hard bastard, aren't you? Tough as nails. That's crazy.
0: Milsey and Guy.
11: Oh yeah.
1: What's
11: I bet
1: for?
11: You enjoyed that drive into the office today, Milsey.
1: The easiest three green ticks you'll ever see in your life.
11: You got 0-3 last week to now 3 out of 3 this week. You're a freak.
12: Well, we're entering the spring, Lash. The Group 1 winners come to fruition now. They've been at the trials and about to hit the racetracks very, very soon.
0: And, of course, live sport.
13: Seals in again to Robinson. This time he's got a massive piece of it. And it's gone up high onto the west stand. It was short and he went whack.
14: Takes it over the top. It's going to fall to Eliza Just, who has slammed it into the roof of the net.
13: Here's Tanner Boyd. A kick straight through. Here's Lekker Halasima. You cannot leave that man untouched because he will make you pay.
14: The ITM Christchurch Super 440, the Repco Supercars Championship, and we are green as we go side by side, and it's been a fantastic start for Matthew Payne.
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0: You've tuned in to Sport Nation, but this program isn't available outside of New Zealand. 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
1: You said to him when we started that I had a very punchable face. That was your words to him.
2: Well, I didn't say it on here. I know I have
1: a punchable face, but it doesn't need to be punched. Just being a punchable face is enough.
2: Well, I've got a punchable face. You want to punch my face in too.
1: Who wants to
2: That's
1: punch?
2: Okay.
1: Is it because the look of the face, or is it just my personality? You know, just I'm punchable.
2: Oh, you're very... No, I just think people that... Yeah, very witty and got big mouths. We just tend to say things
1: mouth.
2: That wind people up.
1: I've got a tiny wife.
0: Mornings with Tony Johnson.
3: New Zealand chef de mission, Nigel

0: Avery, who's been good enough to give us some time to reflect on the games. Nigel, thank you so much for joining us.
1: Hey, you're welcome. Thanks for having me.
0: New Zealand ended up with 36 medals, 10 gold, 14 silver, 12 bronze, one more in total than I think the high performance projection. How do you rate the overall performance?
1: Well, you know, we're really happy. You know, we don't count the medals like HBCNZ do. We want to support all our athletes. The stat that I asked our team to collate last night was how many fourths we got, and it was 14.
2: Mornings with Rick and Chappie.
3: The last man to captain the All Blacks on a tour to South Africa is Sean Fitzpatrick. Good morning to you, Sean. How are you doing?
4: Very good, thank you. I'm very excited about this great rivalry.
5: Well, there's a couple of stories I've heard that I wouldn't mind you recounting if you don't mind sharing. One involving Don Clark in the tunnel.
4: Yeah, we had to sort of educate a couple of the younger members of the team about what this rivalry was all about. And when we won in Pretoria, he literally came up to me in the tunnel as I was walking off and hugged me. In those days, All Blacks didn't really hug each other. He said, Sean, thank you so much.
2: Afternoons with Steffi.
6: Do think it's important we acknowledge Yvette McCaw's injury, who stepped into the breach when Knowles was stood down. And I do want to acknowledge Karen Berger, who was appointed captain in the worst situation, to be able to steer this ship with holes all through its hull and get through the Strait of Netball to a gold medal. Is quite remarkable. The more I think about it, the more it blows me away.
2: The Rural Roundup with Erin Speedy.
7: Last year you also had a bit of a crash, didn't you, during those 6 days? Talk us through what happened.
8: Had some x-rays and that, and I actually had broken a bit of my elbow, cracked my collarbone, cracked my shoulder blade, and yeah, dislocated my thumb, and that was only on day three, so I had to race for another 3 days like that.
7: Oh my gosh, so you raced for 3 days like that?
8: Yeah, it was a bit sore, but we're just into it.
7: Jeez, you're a hard bastard, aren't you? Tough as nails. That's crazy.
2: Milsey and Guy.
9: Oh, yeah.
10: What's that for?
9: I bet you enjoyed that drive into the office today, Milsey.
11: The easiest three green ticks you'll ever see in your life.
9: You go 0-3 last week to now 3 out of 3 this week. You're a freak.
12: Well, we're entering the spring, Lash. The Group 1 winners come to fruition now. They've been at the trials and about to hit the racetracks very, very soon.
2: And, of course, live sport.
13: Seals in again to Robinson. This time he's got a massive piece of it. And it's gone up high onto the west stand. It was short and he went whack.
14: Dinks it over the top. It's going to fall to a line. Who has slammed it into the roof of the net.
13: Here's Tanner Boyd. A kick straight through. Here's Lekker Halasima. You cannot leave that man untouched because he will make you pay.
14: The ITM Christchurch Super 440, the Repco Supercars Championship, and we are green as we go side by side, and it's been a fantastic start for Matthew Payne.
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0: You've tuned in to Sport Nation, but this program isn't available outside of New Zealand. Don't worry, you can still get your fix of Scotty and Izzy.
1: You said to him when we started that I had a very punchable face. That was your words to him.
2: Well, I didn't say it on here.
1: I know I have a punchable face, but it doesn't need to be punched. Just being a punchable face is enough.
2: Well, I've got a punchable face. You want to punch my face in too.
1: Who wants to
2: punch? Okay.
1: Is it because the look of the face, or is it just my personality? You know, just I'm punchable.
2: Oh, you're very... No, I just think people that... Yeah, very witty and got big mouths. We just tend to say things
1: mouth.
2: That wind people up.
1: I've got a tiny waha.
0: Mornings with Tony Johnson.
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4: 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You know, we don't count the medals like HBCNZ do. 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The stat that I asked our team to collate last night was how many fourths we got, and it was 14.
0: Mornings with Rick and Chappie.
5: The last man to captain the All Blacks on a tour to South Africa is Sean Fitzpatrick. Good morning to you, Sean. How are you doing?
6: Very good, thank you. I'm very excited about this great rivalry.
7: Well, there's a couple of stories I've heard that I wouldn't mind you recounting if you don't mind sharing. One involving Don Clark in the tunnel.
6: Yeah, we had to sort of educate a couple of the younger members of the team about what this rivalry was all about. And when we won at Pretoria, he literally came up to me in the tunnel as I was walking off and hugged me. In those days, All Blacks didn't really hug each other. It's a good day. Said, Sean, thank you so much.
0: Afternoons with Steffi.
8: Do think it's important we acknowledge Yvette McCawson-Jury, who stepped into the breach when Knowles was stood down. And I do want to acknowledge Karen Berger, who was appointed captain in the worst situation, to be able to steer this ship with holes all through its hull and get through the Strait of Netball to a gold medal is quite remarkable. The more I think about it, the more it blows me away.
0: The Rural Roundup with Erin Speedy.
9: Last year you also had a bit of a crash, didn't you, during those 6 days? Talk us through what happened.
10: Had some x-rays and that, and I actually had broke a bit of my elbow, cracked my collarbone, cracked my shoulder blade, and yeah, dislocated my thumb. And that was only on day three, so I had to race for another 3 days like that.
9: Oh my gosh, so, yeah, you raced for 3 days like that.
10: Yeah, it was a bit sore, but we're just into it.
9: Jeez, you're a hard bastard, aren't you? Tough as nails. That's crazy.
0: Milsey and Guy.
11: Oh yeah.
1: What's
11: I bet
1: for?
11: You enjoyed that drive into the office today, Milsey.
1: The easiest three green ticks you'll ever see in your life.
11: You go 0-3 last week to now 3 out of 3 this week. You're a freak.
12: Well, we're entering the spring, Lash. The Group 1 winners come to fruition now. They've been at the trials and about to hit the racetracks very, very soon.
0: And, of course, live sport.
13: Seals in again to Robinson. This time he's got a massive piece of it. And it's gone up high onto the west stand. It was short and he went whack.
14: Dinks it over the top. It's going to fall to Eliza Just, who has slammed it into the roof of the net.
13: Here's Tanner Boyd. A kick straight through. Here's Lekka Halasima. You cannot leave that man untouched, because he will make you pay.
14: The ITM Christchurch Super 440, the Repco Supercars Championship, and we are green as we go side by side, and it's been a fantastic start for Matthew Payne.
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0: You've tuned in to Sport Nation, but this program isn't available outside of New Zealand. Don't worry, you can still get your fix of Scotty and Izzy.
1: You said to him when we started that I had a very punchable face. That was your words to him.
2: Well, I didn't say it on here. I know I have
1: a punchable face, but it doesn't need to be punched. Just being a punchable face is enough.
2: Well, I've got a punchable face. I'm sure many want to punch my face in too.
1: Who wants to
2: punch? That's okay.
1: Is it because the look of the face, or is it just my personality? You know, just I'm punchable.
2: Oh, you're very... No, I just think people that... Yeah, very witty and got big mouths. We just tend to say things that wind people up.
1: I've got a tiny wife.
0: Mornings with Tony Johnson.
3: New Zealand chef de mission Nigel Avery, who's been good enough to give us some time to reflect on the games. Nigel, thank you so much for joining us.
4: Hey, you're welcome. Thanks for having me.
3: New Zealand ended up with 36 medals, 10 gold, 14 silver, 12 bronze. One more in total than I think the high performance projection. How do you rate the overall performance?
4: Well, you know, we're really happy. You know, we don't count the medals like HBCNZ do. We want to support all our athletes. The stat that I asked our team to collate last night was how many fourths we got, and it was 14.
0: Mornings with Rick and Chappie.
5: The last man to captain the All Blacks on a tour to South Africa is Sean Fitzpatrick. Good morning to you, Sean. How are you doing?
6: Very good, thank you. I'm very excited about this great rivalry.
7: Well, there's a couple of stories I've heard that I wouldn't mind you recounting if you don't mind sharing. One involving Don Clark in the tunnel.
6: Yeah, we had to sort of educate a couple of the younger members of the team about what this rivalry was all about. And when we won in Pretoria, he literally came up to me in the tunnel as I was walking off and hugged me. In those days, All Blacks didn't really hug each other. Sean, thank you so much.
0: Afternoons with Steffi.
8: Do think it's important we acknowledge Yvette McCawson-Jerry, who stepped into the breach when Knowles was stood down. And I do want to acknowledge Karen Berger, who was appointed captain in the worst situation.

0: to be able to steer this ship with holes all through its hull and get through the Strait of Netball to a gold medal is quite remarkable. The more I think about it, the more it blows me away.
1: The Rural Roundup with Erin Speedy.
2: Last year you also had a bit of a crash, didn't you, during those 6 days? Talk us through what happened.
3: Had some x-rays and that, and I actually had broke a bit of my elbow, cracked my collarbone, cracked my shoulder blade, and yeah, dislocated my thumb, and that was only on day three, so I had to race for another 3 days like that.
2: Oh my gosh, so, yeah, you raced for 3 days like that.
3: Yeah, it was a bit sore, but we're just into it.
2: Jeez, you're a hard bastard, aren't you? Tough as nails, that's crazy.
1: Millsy and Guy.
4: Oh yeah.
5: What's
4: I
5: that
4: bet
5: for?
4: You enjoyed that drive into the office today, Millsy.
6: The easiest three green ticks you'll ever see in your life.
4: You go 0-3 last week to now 3 out of 3 this week. You're a freak.
7: Well, we're entering the spring, Lash. The Group 1 winners come to fruition now. They've been at the trials and about to hit the racetracks very, very soon.
1: And, of course, live sport.
8: Seals in again to Robinson. This time he's got a massive piece of it. And it's gone up high onto the west stand. It was short and he went whack.
9: Dinks it over the top. It's going to fall to Eliza Just, who has slammed it into the roof of the net.
8: Here's Tanner Boyd. A kick straight through. Here's Lekker Halasima. You cannot leave that man untouched because he will make you pay.
9: The ITM Christchurch Super 440, the Repco Supercars Championship, and we are green as we go side by side, and it's been a fantastic start for Matthew Payne.
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0: You've tuned in to Sport Nation, but this program isn't available outside of New Zealand. Don't worry, you can still get your fix of Scotty and Izzy.
1: You said to him when we started that I had a very punchable face. That was your words to him.
2: Well, I didn't say it on here. I know I have
1: a punchable face, but it doesn't need to be punched. Just being a punchable face is enough.
2: Well, I've got a punchable face. I'm sure you want to punch my face in too.
1: Who wants to
2: punch?
1: That's
2: okay.
1: Is it because the look of the face or is it just my personality? You know, just I'm punchable.
2: Oh, you're very... No, I just think people that are very witty and got big mouths, we just tend to say things that wind people up.
1: I've got a tiny waha.
0: Mornings with Tony Johnson.
3: New Zealand chef de mission Nigel Avery, who's been good enough to give us some time to reflect on the games. Nigel, thank you so much for joining us.
4: Hey, you're welcome. Thanks for having me.
3: New Zealand ended up with 36 medals, 10 gold, 14 silver, 12 bronze, one more in total than I think the high performance projection. How do you rate the overall performance?
4: Well, you know, we're really happy. You know, we don't count the medals like HBCNZ do. We want to support all our athletes. The stat that I asked our team to collate last night was how many fourths we got, and it was 14.
0: Mornings with Rick and Chappy.
5: The last man to captain the All Blacks on a tour to South Africa is Sean Fitzpatrick. Good morning to you, Sean. How are you doing?
6: Very good, thank you. I'm very excited about this great rivalry.
7: Well, there's a couple of stories I've heard that I wouldn't mind you recounting if you don't mind sharing. One involving Don Clark in the tunnel.
6: Yeah, we had to sort of educate a couple of the younger members of the team about what this rivalry was all about. And when we won in Pretoria, he literally came up to me in the tunnel as I was walking off and hugged me. In those days, All Blacks didn't really hug each other. He said, Sean, thank you so much.
0: Afternoons with Steffi.
8: Do think it's important we acknowledge Yvette McCawson-Jury, who stepped into the breach when Knowles was stood down. And I do want to acknowledge Karen Berger, who was appointed captain in the worst situation, to be able to steer this ship with holes all through its hull and get through the Strait of Netball to a gold medal is quite remarkable. The more I think about it, the more it blows me away.
0: The Rural Roundup with Erin Speedy.
9: Last year you also had a bit of a crash, didn't you, during those 6 days? Talk us through what happened.
10: Had some x-rays and that, and I actually had broke a bit of my elbow, cracked my collarbone, cracked my shoulder blade, and dislocated my thumb. And that was only on day three, so I had to race for another 3 days like that.
9: Oh my gosh, so you raced for 3 days like that.
10: Yeah, it was a bit sore, but we're just into it.
9: Jeez, you're a hard bastard, aren't you? Tough as nails. That's crazy.
0: Milsey and Guy.
11: Oh yeah.
1: What's
11: I
1: that
11: bet
1: for?
11: You enjoyed that drive into the office today, Milsey.
1: The easiest three green ticks you'll ever see in your life.
11: You go 0-3 last week to now 3 out of 3 this week. You're a freak.
12: Well, we're entering the spring lash. The Group 1 winners come to fruition now. They've been at the trials and about to hit the racetracks very, very soon.
0: And of course, live sport.
13: Seals in again to Robinson. This time he's got a massive piece of it. And it's gone up high onto the west stand. It was short and he went whack.
14: Dinks it over the top. It's going to fall to Eliza Just, who has slammed it into the roof of the net.
13: Here's Tanner Boyd. A kick straight through. Here's Lekker Halasima. You cannot leave that man untouched because he will make you pay.
14: The ITM Christchurch Super 440, the Repco Supercars Championship, and we are green as we go side by side, and it's been a fantastic start for Matthew Payne.
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0: You've tuned in to Sport Nation, but this program isn't available outside of New Zealand. Don't worry, you can still get your fix of Scotty and Izzy.
1: You said to him when we started that I had a very punchable face. That was your words to him.
2: Well, I didn't say it on here. I know I have
1: a punchable face, but it doesn't need to be punched. Just being a punchable face is enough.
2: Well, I've got a punchable face. I'm sure many want to punch my face in too.
1: Who wants to
2: That's
1: punch?
2: Okay.
1: Is it because the look of the face or is it just my personality? You know, just I'm punchable.
2: Oh, you're very... No, I just think people that... Yeah, very witty and got big mouths. We just tend to say things that wind people up.
1: I've got a tiny waha.
0: Mornings with Tony Johnson.
3: New Zealand chef de mission Nigel Avery, who's been good enough to give us some time to reflect on the games. Nigel, thank you so much for joining us.
4: Hey, you're welcome. Thanks for having me.
3: New Zealand ended up with 36 medals, 10 gold, 14 silver, 12 bronze. One more in total than I think the high performance projection. How do you rate the overall performance?
4: Well, you know, we're really happy. You know, we don't count the medals like HBCNZ do. We want to support all our athletes. The stat that I asked our team to collate last night was how many fourths we got, and it was 14.
0: Mornings with Rick and Chappy.
5: The last man to captain the All Blacks on a tour to South Africa is Sean Fitzpatrick. Good morning to you, Sean. How are you doing?
6: Very good, thank you. I'm very excited about this great rivalry.
7: Well, there's a couple of stories I've heard that I wouldn't mind you recounting if you don't mind sharing. One involving Don Clark in the tunnel.
6: Yeah, we had to sort of educate a couple of the younger members of the team about what this rivalry was all about. And when we won in Pretoria, he literally came up to me in the tunnel as I was walking off and hugged me. In those days, All Blacks didn't really hug each other. He said, Sean, thank you so much.
0: Afternoons with Steffi.
8: Do think it's important we acknowledge Yvette McCawson-Jury, who stepped into the breach when Knowles was stood down. And I do want to acknowledge Karen Berger, who

0: to Australia. But if you've, you know, we have good staying type of horses, and if you bring the right one over, and as I say, we timed it so it was in between seasons where you don't have those really good horses coming through the grades on the, in the springtime, and we just timed it perfectly for him.
1: So what does he do now? Because you have a horse who's got winning form in Sydney. I think it was 160 grand, the race on

0: but Tim Clark, and we had a discussion with the owners and everything, so we're going to stay for another two weeks, and there's pretty much the same race on Winx Stakes Day at Randwick on the 22nd. So we'll line him up there, as long as he, leading up to it, he's happy and healthy, and that'll probably be his final run over here, and we'll bring him home to maybe run in this, you know, late spring.
1: Lauren, a lot of people listening to this show would have heard your stable name before, but they don't know probably that much about the size of the stable. You're not one of the biggest stables in the country. There's no 100 horses at Brennan Racing, so how many horses do you have in work?
0: No, we don't really do a whole lot. We probably do up to 20 horses. In the summer, we could do a bit more, but we kind of keep it at that number just because we do a lot of it ourselves. It's a real family-run business, and we have a really top girl, Billy Roach. She basically runs the place when we're occupied, and she's terrific. So we keep it small, and we just do what we can do, you know, ourselves. We just find it, we enjoy it the way we have it right now.
1: We just spoke to Lemmy Douglas about having dual success at Riccarton on Saturday. He said he was in bed early because he had to ride the winners and it took a lot out of him. I'm picking if Mickey was in Sydney with you, that you guys weren't early to bed on Saturday night after winning a race, because I know the Brennans don't mind getting out and about.
0: yeah, well, I had my two girls, Aoife and Neve, came over for the races, so they had a really good day. Thanks to Bjorn Baker, we had the box up and upstairs available to them, and so that, yeah, we had a bit of a night in Sydney, and I believe Mickey had a bit of a night in Cambridge.
1: Oh, there you go. Best way to keep a marriage together, party in different countries if at all possible. Hey, Lauren, congratulations. It's a hell of a thing to pull off, and I think people don't realise how rarely it happens. I think we win one or two races a year in Sydney with New Zealand trained horses. So thanks for joining us today to tell us more about the experience. Congratulations again, and good luck heading forward with High Park.
0: Brilliant. Thanks, Michael.
1: It's funny, guys, Ricardo. People think, you know, because their brain goes back to the old days of Colin Gillings or the late, great Colin Gillings doing this, or Murray Baker. But we would be lucky, I would say, New Zealand trained horses, and I don't count Tiako because they train in both countries. But horses who actually leave New Zealand, get on a plane, are trained here, go to Australia and win a race.
2: As against New Zealand bred horses.
1: Yeah. So horses who are trained here, who go across and win a race, like the Warriors do, go over there and win a game, then come home, there'd be less than 10 a year. Yeah. Whereas, you know, 15 years ago, there might have been 30 or 40, but the mega stables in Australia are so big and so powerful. Like Kira Mara and Chris Waller might have 200 or 300 horses in work, and they might have 50 horses that someone paid $1 million for. So when you're competing against that, it's incredibly difficult. So Lauren is somebody who, as you heard, only has 20 horses. What she pulled off the other day is really unusual and really, really cool.
2: The thing is, when it comes to the Melbourne Cup, we'll always claim part of it. It's either New Zealand bred or New Zealand trained or New Zealand jockey or New Zealand made saddle.
1: It's become so much harder because the Melbourne Cup now, it used to be 16 New Zealand bred horses and 7 Australian bred horses and 1 Irish horse. And now it's of 24 horses, 18 would be bred in Europe, and they've cost big money. There'd be 4 or 5 New Zealand bred horses and 1 Aussie bred horse. Like, literally, they have Melbourne Cups now where there's 1 horse bred in Australia there. So it's become a significantly higher mountain to climb. But people still want to climb these mountains because, as you know, Kiwis can get to the top of those type of things.
3: The most enlightening thing out of that chat was you can have a big night in Cambridge. For me, I didn't realise that was possible.
1: Well, the racing people do. There's there's a restaurant there called Alpino. And they go there, and that's where they start.
3: Right.
1: And then they all forget they're racing people. Because Sunday morning's one of the few times I don't get out of bed at 3 o'clock in the morning.
3: Right.
1: So it's
3: get out of bed at 3 o'clock in the morning.
1: They're probably worse. I can't say I've been at Cambridge at 3 o'clock in the morning very often. But we'll investigate that more. Coming up on the other side of this break, it is breeding season for the horses. So there's a lot of tinder going on in the horse world and matching up. And we'll talk to Sam Williams from Little Avondale Stud about how that's going for a couple of his big boys. Pur and Canto and Little Bros.
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7: Welcome back to the Midweek Mail Run. We have two guests to go. One to talk about the stud season, which has started. That's Sam Williams of Little Avondale Stud. And before we end, Simon Barber is the president of the Wellington Racing Club. They are under siege. He is preparing for the fight back to keep Trentham open. But Sam Williams is the boss there, or kind of the boss, at Little Avondale. Maybe his wife is the boss, Dame Cat. But Sam, good to talk to you this morning, brother. Stud season, I take it's underway, so there'd be foals turning up on the ground pretty shortly, I'd say.
8: Yeah, morning, Michael. It's no gloves on here, no fight here. It's all about the love here. And foaling season has started, and we've got off to an absolute cracker. Obviously, Little Bros, the son of Perrin Kanto, stood his first season last year, and so his first lot of babies are going to be dropping on the ground from the 1st of August onwards. And we had our first baby delivered on the 1st of August, a filly by Little Bros. And, mate, she is an absolute ripper. And, I think with any stud master, it is a eager anticipation what colour, what style, what type, are they big, are they tall, are they, have they got muscle, are they fine, what are they like, you know. This filly, she is all class, a heap of muscle, beautiful shoulder and hip. And I'll tell you what, a lot of champagne popped on Sunday morning.
7: Mate, it's very cool to hear that you've got a new stallion up and running, because they're a significant investment. But what about the horses birthing? So obviously, to describe it to people roughly, and correct me if I'm wrong, when the mares are ready to have a foal, they go into a paddock, which is basically people look over them all night to make sure that once the mare lies down and she starts to foal, they can sort of go help. And some mares wear foal collars, so therefore when they do lie down, you can hear them. So explain to people at home how the process

0: humans can do to help?
1: Yeah, that's a good question because, you know, with sheep and cattle and other breeds of animals, you know, we don't have someone out there watching them all night long. You know, there's a lot of investment put into this pregnancy, and you're 11 months, 10 days down the track, which is the gestation period. And so at night, the majority of the mares will foal at night time, and that's just nature. So we do have a night watchman who's out there, and she'll sit in a hut, and there's lights on in the paddocks. We've got cameras out there as well, infrared cameras dotted around the foaling unit, and there is a barn of seven boxes there with a crush, just in case we have to get a vet in to help with the foalings. But so we do help oversee the foals, the newborns, and making sure that they are presented in a normal manner, that we haven't got a breach. And if there is, then we will obviously adjust the foal and help it put it in the right position, and then monitor the birthing. And once the foal is out, it's very much about making sure it's a healthy foal. We'll check the mare's colostrum. We'll make sure that the foal gets we actually give them a bottle early, even before they are upstanding, and it just gives them that bit of energy, warmth in their tummy, and so they're not trying to look for the mum's milk, and you know, which could be a couple hours down the track. And then once they are up on their feet, we will help try and guide them in the right direction for the dairy milk. So yeah, look, it's the milk bar, sorry, should I say, but it is a process, and a process that the team absolutely love doing, and it's all about the efficiency and making sure that the unit is run at a very smooth operation. And every you'd love to say that at the end of the season that you had 100%, but you're always going to have a loss or two, and that's always devastating to the team, but you try and avoid all those losses and try and avoid any loss.
0: It's amazing to hear how much care goes on right from the start of horses' careers. When they go through that old period, they're trained up and they become very good horses, like some of the Puran Cantos, because you stand Puran Canto, they get to the serious end of million-dollar campaigns. Those are starting at the moment. The really good horses are back trialling, horses like Jimmy Starr, who you've got to share in. So that must be a different type of excitement. The babies coming along has that emotional aspect. Now it's business time for some of the big names, including horses you guys are involved in.
1: Yeah, that's right. And look, you know, it does start in the foaling paddock, and you remember the ones, you know, you remember a lot of these foalings and what types they were, and then you get to see them and the pleasure of it and the excitement of them on the racetrack, whether they're successful or not. That's what it's about, and they love running the thoroughbred, and it's so much fun. And yeah, look, Jimmy Starr obviously back with his campaign. I don't know if you saw his trial last Tuesday there at in Sydney. It was a very impressive trial from the Kieran Maher stable.

0: sectionals, he indicated that perhaps an Everest could be back on the cards. So I'm still waiting to hear what which path the train is going to go, but they were still trying to make up their mind. So looking forward to seeing Jimmy get back to the races. And in Gringotts, another son of Pur Encanto, he trialled at the same meeting, and he was super. He won his trial by about 3 lengths, and he's already won about 6.5 million Gringotts, and it's going to be great to see him back on the track. You know, the success for any stallion is the results we get on the track. And so when you get the mares booked into your stallions and the service fees that they're paying, which is determined by obviously success on the track and success in the sale ring, then that deems a success of the actual stallions. So, yeah.
1: Well, mate, Pur Encanto has had an amazing last couple. So he's had an amazing last 10 years, to be honest. And Little Bro's obviously great to hear. He is his first daughter on the ground. Sammy, thanks for taking the time to yak to us. Little Avondale have a website if you need to know more about their horses. Mate, we're looking forward to seeing how your spring unfolds.
0: Hey, thanks very much. Appreciate being on the show. And if any punters are out there wanting to wee dabble today, Miss Trentino, Sydney.
1: Miss Trentino in Sydney. Thank you, Samuel. Say hello to Dame Cat for us. They're married to the wonderful

0: managers under pressure, and fans pretending they're calm when they're absolutely not. From the first whistle of the season to the madness of the run home, we'll bring you the games, the storylines, and the moments everyone will be talking about.
1: Oh, what a goal!
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16: And with Simon Barber, TJ, who is the president of the Wellington Racing Club, who are in a really unusual position. They are a massive club. They run Trentham, one of our iconic tracks, and there is a report out, or dual reports, which suggest from NZTR that Trentham should be closed. Simon Barber, as I say good morning to you, I take it the Wellington Racing Club committee, members and fans are not going to take this decision lying down.
17: No, we're not, Mick. And hey, we've had good discussions with NZTR in the last couple of weeks. Even Matt Ballastay said himself, he said, look, he would be pretty disappointed if a club with 150 years history like ourselves took this line down. So we're going to put up a fight. And, you know, whatever is planned on the stamina end, it's not immediate. But we've definitely got a good fight back plan that we're putting in place, and we're working on hard.
16: Some people would say,

0: Simon, that Wellington needs a lick of paint and maybe a few more things done to it. There needs to be, off the top of my head, maybe $5 million spent there. Is your argument that not only can you make the money to do that, but what does it cost the industry if in 5 years' time there's never racing held in our capital ever again?
1: Hey, I agree with you, Mick. We definitely do need a lick of paint. Obviously, I'm new in this role in the last 9 months. What we have achieved that is going to enable us to push Wellington Racing Club forward. We've got some separation from race. Obviously, with the race grouping between Awapuni and Trentham, we've got a few issues we've got to sort out. Awapuni are trying to restore their track. Trentham, we're trying to restore our facilities. So, yes, our focus is on that lick of paint, as you described. Would you believe it? I had Rosine here yesterday, and they are kind of coming up with a plan. So early in this current season, we'll be getting that lick of paint. But on top of that as well, there's the finances. I think your $5 million might be a bit on the heavy side, but we definitely are spending money. We'll be spending money on new tie-ups. We'll be relocating from our current stable area. We've got a new float park planned, and generally tidying up the facility. Where we had our other grandstand removed, that will be a new grassed area. So yeah, there'll be a few things going on in Trentham when you tune in November, December, January. You'll see the changes coming through. So positive in that space.
0: How do you structure an argument like this? Because you have the national body who are saying we would like to close you, and therefore the money can be used for that they believe is the greater good of racing. But you can't just turn up there with a piece of paper and argue with them. So I believe you have gone to Deloitte to look at their report and give a counter report. Would that be the best way to sum that up?
1: Yeah, correct. So we've engaged Deloitte to kind of look into Project Stamina as a first step. The second step to that will be a business plan of how Trentham fits into the network. So nothing wrong with what Project Stamina have come up with from an overall plan. We obviously see Trentham as being part of that network, not outside of that network. So Deloitte's are going to help us with that, from a business planning point of view, seeing where we sit. So yeah, it's just a bit more than, there's obviously going to be a lot more than talk. There's going to be the finances and the actions to back that up. We've had a very strong support from our membership. Members here are prepared to put their hands in their pockets to see racing stay at Trentham. If we close this facility down, well, hey, we could have another 300 houses and up a hut. But once the facility's gone, the money kind of is almost gone as well. I don't think it spreads around the rest of the network. So we want to be a positive contributor to the network. We don't want to be a drain. We don't want to be borrowing money off NZTR. We want to be self-sufficient and paying our own way. And we see now that we're able to stand on our own 2 feet again as Wellington Racing Club, we can do that from a business point of view and deliver the racing product to our community.
0: What about Wellingtonians who A, like to go to the races or have a bet, or B, like to own horses like yourself? It's easy to say, but they can travel to Awapuni or another racetrack. But do people really want to drive 100 kilometres these days to go to the races, particularly if they can't have a drink and drive home again, Simon? Is there all this talk about the fact the horses live in other places? Isn't that ignoring the fact that a whole lot of people live in Wellington?
1: I think we're underestimating the almost 600,000 population of the Lower North Island. So take Trentham out of the mix. I don't think people will travel north. Yes, we might go and support our horse in Ōtaki. I've got horses in Ōtaki, but what's to say we won't go to Sydney? Once it's lost, it's lost. There's a strong network of owners in Wellington, strong racing supporters. Yeah, a lot of people don't come to the races every day like they did in the past, but we've still got an internationally regarded track here. Like, our track competes on a bigger scale compared to some other tracks. So we need to kind of support the infrastructure we've got here and retain it.
0: So I'm not going to ask, just pause you for a second and talk to Tony Johnson, who has been around a lot of stadiums all over the world. And TJ, for you, it must be odd as a non-particular racing man to even hear the fact that we're talking about closing Trentham and not having racing in our capital city ever again.
2: Well, as I mentioned to you early on, Mick, when I'm in Wellington sometimes, I head over the hill to Wainui Amata to my great friend Ken Laban's place. And I, every time I go out that way, I drive past where Hutt Park used to be and feel a bit of a pang of sadness. I've had some great nights there. I think the idea of Wellington without Trentham is just unthinkable to me.
0: Simon, it's

0: very political town, Wellington, particularly today. Is there levers you can pull there, whether that's through Winston, whether that's through Chris Hipkins or whoever, to say, hold on, fellas, do you realise this shit's going on?
1: Yeah, we've got to be a bit more self-sufficient, though. Like, if we're the people just bleating for handouts and council support and government support, I think we can take care of all our own issues. Yeah, like, government can help us, local government can help us, but I think, you know, we need to kind of put the runs on the board from our point of view. So I'm not looking for, you know, I'm not looking for promises and what have you. I just want to stand on our own 2 feet from a Wellington Racing Club point of view. And then I think we naturally get that support. We don't want to be the ones bleating and, with our hand out. That's not where we want to be.
0: So I mean, journalists are supposed to be impartial, but I can't see any logic in closing Trentham. So I'm very, very much in the team that it should stay. I wish you the best of luck. We look forward to following this story. Thank you for joining us on Sport Nation this morning.
1: Excellent. Thanks, Mick. Appreciate it.
0: Simon Barber, president of the Under Siege Wellington Racing Club. Tony, that's a story we're going to follow on this segment, the Wednesday midweek mail run, along with other racetracks around the country over the next coming weeks and months, because I think it's really important, as you and I both know, as does Ricardo, as deep down inside to our listeners, once you close these joints,
2: you can't get them back.
0: They never open again.
2: Yeah, stay on it, mate. Yeah. Well, that's it for this morning. Thanks for your company, everyone. Been a great morning, been a long morning, but we've come to the end of it. And Mark Stafford is just around the corner, 12 to 3 on Sport Nation Mornings. That's me for the week. I'll see you next week. See you Monday on Sport Nation.

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1: You take a few scalps?
0: Yep. 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
11: Good afternoon to you. It's just gone midday with Stephen McIver and for Speedy today. He's got a bit of a cack throat. Sounds like a bit of strep, but should be back when they resume on Friday. This is the Rural Roundup. Busy little show for you. Coming next, we talk about the All Blacks' triumph this morning. Hammering of the Sharks. It's a great story. Think about this. You go from sheep and beef to olive. Right, Dinah and Grant Cross from Capity Olive Oil before 1 o'clock this afternoon, including Stephen Guerin, PGG Wrightson CEO, because that has had a magnificent result on turnover of $1.1 billion, profits up, and we talk about that and things going forward. And also Professor Chris Anderson from Massey University about building a platform for teachers to learn more about ag and hort, because there is demand going forward in 2028, the science curriculum changes. So that's how it's going to roll.